0: Blackhawks, okay, right? Like, we're fine with that one, but, like, the Guardians got to change their name and the Redskins.
1: Guardians.
0: What are they now?
1: Lamest name ever. The Guardians.
0: It's so stupid. Go back. But, no, totally. But the Blackhawks are fine. Rob, we'll do it again tomorrow. Affinity starts right now.
2: My name is Dina Nina, and I'm running for the State Assembly to be Republicans' worst nightmare.
3: I worked one day, and they said I did good, and then they were like, I'm going to be out of town for 5 days in August.
4: The weed company is giving out the tents for free for advertising.
5: This is the first time I've examined a fox, so I'm very excited.
6: Hey, man, I'm supposed to say, ain't no police out here, man.
0: Good evening. Welcome back to Finnerty. I'm Rob Finnerty. The mainstream media are certain of four things: death, taxes, that the 2020 election was the most secure election in history, and that illegal immigrants are definitely not voting in our elections because that would be illegal and illegal immigrants would never do anything that's illegal.
7: On the debate stage,
8: a lot of these illegal immigrants coming in, they're trying to get them to vote.
7: And at campaign stops across the country.
8: They're not citizens. They're not allowed to do it. It's illegal as hell.
7: Former President Trump frequently repeats false claims about migrants voting.
8: They can't speak a word of English for the most part, but they're signing them up.
7: That's not true. It's illegal for non-U.S. citizens to vote for president or in any federal election.
9: Oh, yeah, that's not true, NBC.
0: Trump's right again. Think about that. Think about how many times you've been told that illegal immigrants would never do anything illegal. And think about how many times you've been told that Americans commit more crime than illegal immigrants. And think about how easy it is for them to just lie to you day after day. And then yesterday, this happened.
10: In June of 2023, nearly 3 years before I became governor, a serious software error in New Jersey's motor vehicle system led to the improper voter registration of what we believe to be roughly 6,600 people in our state.
0: Oh, well, isn't that interesting? More proof that the mainstream media claims does not exist about illegal immigrants voting in our elections. That was the Democrat governor of New Jersey claiming that at least 6,600 illegal aliens were registered to vote in the state of New Jersey, and that at least 400 voted in our elections, which confirms two things, and this is really important. The first, it confirms that this is happening, that it's not a right-wing conspiracy theory. Illegal immigrants are voting in our elections, especially in blue states. And the second, it confirms that illegal immigrants actually have the arrogance to do it. And they're rubbing it in our faces every November, either mailing in a ballot or going to the polls in person on election day and voting for Kamala Harris, allegedly. But think about that. Would you ever have the nerve or the temerity to try to vote in an election if you were living in some foreign country? If you were living in Egypt, would you try to vote in their elections if they even have elections? It's totally ridiculous. It's completely ridiculous. And now the mainstream media have shifted tactics in just 24 hours, going from it's not ever happening to, look, maybe it's happening a little bit, but it's not really a big deal, is it? Here's the local news in New Jersey last night.
11: 6,600 non-U.S. citizens were mistakenly added to New Jersey's voter roll. She says about 400 of them ended up casting ballots in a recent election. The governor says the error stemmed from a software glitch at the Department of Motor Vehicles. President Trump's speech last week claiming that voting by non-citizens is rampant, even though evidence shows it is actually quite rare.
0: Oh, evidence shows that it's actually quite rare. That was Liz Cho, a local news anchor who is now trying to keep rubbing it in our faces every November, either mailing in a ballot or going to the polls in person on election day and voting for Kamala Harris, allegedly. But think about that. Would you ever have the nerve or the temerity to try to vote in an election if you were living in some foreign country? If you were living in Egypt, would you try to vote in their elections if they even have elections? It's totally ridiculous. It's completely ridiculous. And now the mainstream media have shifted tactics in just 24 hours, going from it's not ever happening to, look, maybe it's happening a little bit, but it's not really a big deal, is it? Here's the local news in New Jersey last night.
11: 6,600 non-U.S. citizens were mistakenly added to New Jersey's voter roll. She says about 400 of them ended up casting ballots in a recent election. The governor says the error stemmed from a software glitch at the Department of Motor Vehicles. President Trump's speech last week claiming that voting by non-citizens is rampant, even though evidence shows it is actually quite rare.
0: Oh, evidence shows that it's actually quite rare. That was Liz Cho, a local news anchor who is now trying to convince you that evidence shows it is quite rare after she literally just reported that 6,600 illegal immigrants were registered to vote in New Jersey, her home state. That's not rare, Liz. That's widespread. That's widespread voter fraud. And to anyone who thinks, hey, 400 votes, that couldn't make a difference in the
12: program will return in a few short moments. Please stand by. 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We apologize for the inconvenience. Your program will return in a few short moments. Please stand by. 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We apologize for the inconvenience. 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Please stand by. 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We apologize for the inconvenience. 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Please stand by. 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We apologize for the inconvenience. 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Please stand by. 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We apologize for the inconvenience. Your program will return in a few short moments. Please stand by. 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We apologize for the inconvenience. Your program will return in a few short moments. Please stand by.
0: Immigrants are here illegally. They just mistakenly decided, what the heck, I might as well vote illegally as well because I do everything else illegally. I work illegally. I drive illegally. I collect welfare illegally. Why not vote illegally too, right, Abby? Here's a CNN headline yesterday, quote, 6,600 non-citizens mistakenly added to New Jersey voter rolls. The implication being that these poor people got a ballot in the mail and didn't know what to do, so they just thought they might go down and vote. Allegedly, reportedly, of course. But the implication, again, this is not me saying this, this is CNN. But the implication is basically that illegal immigrants are just too stupid to know the difference.
13: If you're in the country illegally and you get a letter saying that you can vote and you know you're not supposed to, not only you're not supposed to vote, you're not supposed to be there, why do you vote? Like,
14: how do you get registered for a party?
13: Well,
14: some of them
13: that's, I mean, but I just like wonder, like, that's some stupid business.
0: Jake. They vote because they want to keep the free gravy train going. And they vote because accident, or it was a glitch, or it was a software error. It was just an accident. It was all some big mistake, which is a lie. And it's a lie on top of so many other lies that you've been told lately. Fine, it was a software error. Let's go with that. But then why did they go and vote? And why haven't these people been arrested? Voting illegally in our elections is a federal crime. You can go to jail for that. And we certainly have all their names because they went and voted. But the lies from the left and the mainstream media over this issue have never stopped. And we're not going to do that. We're not going to lie. We're not going to cover for illegal immigrants on this show and pretend that this is not happening.
15: The goal of the SAVE Act that is on the floor right now is to make certain that non-citizens do not vote in American elections. I don't know that anyone disagrees with that. And the good news is that non-citizens do not vote in American elections. We are debating a problem that does not exist.
0: Oh, really, Bernard? I think it does exist. Non-citizens, illegal aliens, are voting in our elections. We have the proof. It's happening in New Jersey. The governor of New Jersey, a Democrat, just accidentally proved why the Save America Act should actually be passed. And she proved what we've been saying on this network for years, that the mainstream media are lying to the public and that they're doing it on a daily basis. And for decades, there was nobody to call them out. This network, Newsmax, changed that. We are calling this out. We have done it for years. And we've talked about this as well. 2 years ago today, Joe Biden dropped out of the race for president. Can you believe it? That happened 2 years ago today, and he dropped out after this.
16: I'm going to continue to move until we get the total ban on the total initiative relative to what we're going to do with more Border Patrol and more asylum officers.
17: President Trump?
18: I really don't know what he said at the end of that sentence. I don't think he knows what he said either.
0: That was 25 months ago. And then Joe Biden dropped out of the race 24 months ago today. But the mainstream media pretended when he did that, that Joe Biden was still fine, healthy even, that that debate with Donald Trump never happened, that the last 4 years of his presidency never happened. And that was on display in the New York Times the day that this all happened 2 years ago. The headline about Donald Trump in the New York Times, July 22nd, 2024, inside the gangster image of Donald Trump. Actually, not a bad headline. The article was not flattering. But the headline about Joe Biden, the man who destroyed this country and doomed his party. Here it is, quote, President Biden made a courageous choice. Democrats must seize the opportunity. The president placed the national interest above his own pride and ambition, and by agreeing to step down, he is greatly increasing the chance that his party is able to protect the nation from the dangers of returning Donald Trump to the presidency, end quote. And that is the mainstream media in a nutshell. And that, by the way, did not work out so well for Democrats. And here, by the way, is that danger to the presidency in Georgia today. Look at this. This is Donald Trump. He called a family onto the stage, and as they spoke, he patiently held the hand of a 3.5-year-old little boy.
19: Thank you. Thank you, Mr. President, and the White House staff for allowing my family to be a part of this special event. It is truly an honor. Thank you, Mr. President, and your administration for the hard work and commitment that the Trump account that made the Trump account possible.
0: What a danger. According to the mainstream media, that man is a danger. That was my favorite moment of the speech because that's the real side of Donald Trump that most people never see. And he held that little boy's hand the entire time. Imagine Joe doing that. Imagine Kamala doing that and it looking like a normal human being. Donald Trump does it without any problem because that's who he really is. When we come back, it turns out Zohran Mamdani is good at one thing, not keeping his promises.
20: The International Criminal Court's arrest warrant. If Benjamin Netanyahu came here, it is clear that we do not have the independent legal authority to enforce this warrant.
0: He's not smiling anymore. That might be the least likable politician in America, in American history. Ambassador Mike Huckabee is here with one of the most shocking things I've ever seen a politician say. Plus, the epicenter of America's homeless crisis could be a great advertising opportunity, exploiting drug addicts on Skid Row in a shocking Finnerty exclusive. You're going to love this. And the slap seen around the world, what a Vietnam veteran is now saying about the video that sparked debate from coast to coast. Stay with us.

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7: And I want to be equally clear. Benjamin Netanyahu is not welcome in New York City.
8: So that was the Muslim communist Ugandan child mayor of New York City in an accent telling the leader of an American ally that he is not welcome in New York City. That, according to the man who represents a tectonic shift toward radical Islam, anti-Semitism and anti-white racism in this country right now, and it is working. According to a Siena College poll in June, Mamdani has a 58% approval rating right now, which is shocking for a guy who ran on free everything, free buses, freezing the rent, and arresting the prime minister of Israel.
9: As mayor, New York City would arrest Benjamin Netanyahu. This is a city that our values are in line with international law. It's time that our actions are also.
10: Even though the U.S. is not a signatory to the ICC?
9: No, it's time that we actually step up and make clear what we are willing to do to showcase the leadership that is sorely missing in the federal administration.
8: Yeah, and it's interesting. Zohran has never called on President Xi of China to be arrested, even though he has Muslims in concentration camps in Western China as we speak, and nobody talks about it. And nobody arrested dictators like Muammar Gaddafi or Fidel Castro or Hugo Chavez or the president of Iran when they spoke at the United Nations. It's only when the leader of the only Jewish state on the planet wants to speak there that this becomes a problem for the Muslim mayor of New York City. Mike Huckabee is the U.S. ambassador to Israel. He said, quote, if anyone should be arrested, it's the mayor of New York for incitement. New York City should be ashamed. Mr. Ambassador, it's great to see you. It's good to have you back. In the same video, Mamdani admitted that he can't arrest Benjamin Netanyahu, but he's calling on Donald Trump and the federal government to do it. Take a look.
7: My administration has reviewed every avenue available under applicable law to determine whether New York City could execute the International Criminal Court's arrest warrant if Benjamin Netanyahu came here. It is clear that we do not have the independent legal authority to enforce this warrant. The federal government, however, does, and I call on them to join the ICC and execute this warrant.
8: Look at this guy. Look at those eyes and the soft music playing in the background. Donald Trump said, of course, this is not going to happen. But have you ever seen anything like this when it comes to a politician? The arrogance of this little local mayor of New York City?
11: It's not just the arrogance, but it's the ignorance. This is a guy who has no authority whatsoever to arrest a foreign leader. First of all, federal laws would trump New York law. Secondly, the U.S. is not a party to the ICC. President Trump and Secretary Rubio have been crystal clear in defying the ICC, calling it a complete waste of people's money in other countries that actually are a part of this nonsense. So there's no way. And if the prime minister should come to New York, he's got diplomatic immunity to go to the UN. The whole thing is a farce. You know, I think, Rob, they're going to change the slogan from the city that never sleeps, that under this guy, they're going to call it the city that never thinks, because this guy is absolutely playing to the crowd, but he's doing it with about 10 out of 52 cards in the deck.
8: Yeah, but that approval rating at almost 60% in a city with 10 million people. Chuck Schumer is a senator from New York. He's the most prominent Jewish elected official in America. He wrote a book last year, Mr. Ambassador, called Anti-Semitism in America. He has not condemned Mamdani's comments. What does that tell you?
11: He's a coward. He is a coward for not calling this out. And if he doesn't, then I hope that nobody ever calls him a Jewish leader again. I'm not even Jewish, and I think I'm probably a much more effective Jewish leader than somebody who will not say what Mamdani is, and that is an anti-Semite. You just can't go any other way with this. His approval ratings are appalling. I hope that it's because people aren't listening to some of these nonsensical things that he's saying.
8: Right.
11: I hope it's because they just want free stuff, and maybe they believe he'll deliver it for them. He's going to be like New York's new Santa Claus. I hope that they really don't buy into this level of bigotry, hatred, and anti-Semitism.
8: Yeah, and I know this has been said throughout the day today. You were the governor of a small state. Look, take care of your state. Mamdani's the mayor of a large city, but just take care of the city and the needs of that city. And trust me, there are many in this city. We're in New York right now. Today, Mamdani was asked if he would call for the arrest of the leaders of the October 7th attacks. Take a look at what he said.
9: Didn't the ICC put forward a warrant for Yahya Sinwar?
12: I mean, I know he's dead.
9: Yeah. Yes, but my point is that they did. And in the video, I made very clear, as I have before, that my interest in executing that warrant is not specific to Benjamin Netanyahu. I can look in October 7th and describe it for what it is, which is a horrific war crime. And I can also look at Benjamin Netanyahu and see the way that he has orchestrated this genocide and also deem him to similarly be a war criminal.
8: Louise, it's 1,200 Israeli Jews were killed on October the 7th. It's just shocking. This is a poll came out last week that said that American Jews actually favor Mamdani over Benjamin Netanyahu. And then a Pew Research poll just found that almost 60% of Americans have an unfavorable view of Benjamin Netanyahu. Why do you think that is? What does that tell you, Ambassador?
11: Well, first of all, there's been billions of dollars spent to influence particularly young American minds on social media through TikTok and Instagram and Twitter.
8: True.
11: That's a part of it. They've spent billions of dollars financing Middle East study series in various universities and brainwashing kids. But a lot of it is just pure ignorance. And I say that word not as a pejorative. I say it as just a matter of fact. When you say, or Mamdani says, that Benjamin Netanyahu is guilty of genocide, that Israel committed genocide, on its face, that is a stupid thing to say. Why? Because when you commit genocide, you try to erase, and it is in your intention to erase an entire people. Is he aware that the population of Gaza has risen by almost 4% every year since October the 7th?
8: I don't think he's aware. I don't
11: if
8: think he's
11: Israel
8: aware that the Israelis are
11: genocide,
8: feeding the Gazans.
11: They're really bad at it.
8: Yeah, dropping leaflets warning them where they're going to strike, feeding the Gazans. I don't think he's aware of those facts. I want to ask you about the war in Iran. President Trump on Truth Social today promising to hit infrastructure in Iran anytime the Islamic Republic shoots a ship in the Strait of Hormuz, whether it be by missile, rocket, drone, or any other device or weapon. The United States will bomb and destroy one bridge or power plant at a time. I take him at his word, by the way, Ambassador. Yesterday, Mike Johnson, Speaker of the House, called on Donald Trump to end the war in Iran. There is a desire for that, according to the polling. What do you think the president needs to do next?
11: You know, it's the job of the ambassador to follow the policy of the president, not to tell him. I have great confidence in the president's instincts, his intuitions. He's been right almost every single time without exception. He'll make the right decision. I'll be honest with you, depending on that decision, you know, we may be right in the middle in the front row seat of a whole nother kinetic action. But I'm more than willing to be in the middle of it when the president decides that the Iranians are not ever going to be trusted, they're never going to give up their nuclear ambitions. But President Trump has been absolutely crystal clear. They're not going to have a nuclear weapon. They're not going to enrich uranium.
8: Yeah.
11: The sooner they understand that, the safer and the better off they will be and the Iranian people would be.
8: Ambassador,
11: and I just hope they listen.
8: That's a very smart point that I hadn't considered. So you're saying that escalation might be the ultimate way to get to de-escalation? Is that accurate?
11: It very well could be. These are decisions that will be made in D.C., not in Jerusalem.
8: Yeah.
11: But when they're made, we'll be in the middle of them. And I tell you this, no matter what decision the president makes, being around him as I have, I trust that he will make a decision that will be the right one for the American people.
8: All right. Ambassador Mike Huckabee, always a pleasure to have you on. We appreciate you being here. Thank you.
11: My pleasure, Rob. Thank you.
8: There is a new way businesses are advertising. It's not a billboard. It's not on TV. It involves drug addicts, homeless people, and tents. And I have never seen anything like it. Plus, ESPN with more layoffs. But one in particular catching my eye. On another note,
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2: Turning tents into billboards.
3: And there's a bunch of them. There's another one right across the street.
2: It looks like a weed company is giving out the tents for free for advertising. So let's go find this place and check it out.
4: Apparently it's up this sketchy stairwell.
2: All right, let's see if I can actually find this place. Here's the place giving them out. And there's like a Rivian right here, which is like a super expensive car. The whole place is one room. I thought it would be like an actual store. So there you have it. Are tents the new frontier of advertising?
5: Okay, so we wanted to show you this because this is what it's come to in blue cities run by Democrats. The people who make tents know that homeless people are living in tents. They're not camping. They're living in these tents in public, in high traffic areas. And as a result, local businesses are using tents to advertise, allegedly, of course. But that's certainly what it looks like. Here's an example. A weed store is advertising the name of their store on tents on Skid Row.
2: Are you looking to squeeze every last bit of profit off the downfall of society? Now you can advertise on homeless tents. We have a variety of sizes available, including small, medium, and extra large. It's also 250 times cheaper than comparable billboard advertising.
5: Harrison Baum is a comedian. He discovered these tents on the street in Los Angeles. There are a lot of them. Kevin Dahlgren is an independent journalist who has been exposing the homeless issue in Los Angeles and Portland for a long time. It's great to have you both. Harrison, take us through what you saw and what happened when you went to that weed store.
2: Yeah, so one of my friends sent me a picture of the tents, and he's like, yo, you're not going to believe this. And I'm like, really? He's like, yeah, they're lining the street. So I go down to check it out. I see a lot of them just like torn up on the ground and disrepair. I see them specifically in like the head shop district, outside where a lot of this company's competitors would be. And I was like, wow, like I kind of want to go check this place out. And so, I went up to see where it was and I found the place. And, when I got there, they were kind of pressing me, what was I doing there? And I really wanted to learn more, but I was alone in Skid Row, so I'm not trying to get into any confrontations in Skid Row while I'm by myself. And so I left to do a little more research and make the video. Yeah, it's a really interesting ethical question that's been getting a lot of traction.
5: Yeah, it is. Kevin, I know you've spent a lot of time in Los Angeles. Tell us how bad the problem has gotten there over the last just the last few years, say the last several years of Karen Bass as mayor.
2: I mean, it's horrible. Like,
5: that one to Kevin. Sorry, Harrison.
6: Sorry about that. Yeah. You know, I've done extensive work on Skid Row, and it is the epicenter of the homeless crisis. It is one of the worst places I have ever been. It is the most corrupt place I've ever been. It's the most violent place I've ever been. And I'm absolutely not surprised they're doing this. I mean, Skid Row is just the embodiment of radicalized policies run amok. I mean, you could just literally get away with anything there. And I'm absolutely not surprised. And, you know, it's interesting that a lot of the people that run these homeless programs, they call themselves anti-capitalists, yet they're the ones making billions of dollars off this crisis, much like advertising on tents. So they are by far exploiting the homeless more than anybody else I've ever even heard of.
5: Yeah, I lived out there and it was like maybe 10 city blocks. Now I'm hearing that it's anywhere between 40 and 50 city blocks. And they're going to vote for Karen Bass and Nithya Raman again. They're going to put a Democrat in power. Spencer Pratt is out. Harrison, I just want to ask you, if other businesses, I want to put up the advertisement. This is pretty hysterical. So this weed store says they're giving out, 1,000 free tents to individuals who are experiencing homelessness on Skid Row. Are other businesses doing this?
2: As far as I know, this is the first and only one. And it looks like they gave them out a couple weeks ago. But I would I would be surprised if no one else tried this. I think we're going to see a lot more of these.
5: Yeah, I mean, they're like in public, in high traffic areas. And is it true this weed store is threatening you with some kind of lawsuit for basically nothing, defamation for nothing? I don't know what the defamation would be.
2: Yeah, there's comments that are saying like, oh, we're going after this guy. You're going to hear from our lawyers. But I was very careful to make sure everything I said was opinion or factual.
5: Right. I don't see the defamation. Kevin, I want to play an interview that you did of a homeless guy who is a meth addict. Take a look.
1: The streets of Portland are really sweaty. They kind of got germs. Everybody's a little bit prude. They're ruled by Batman.
7: Can you describe addiction to me?
1: Oh, addiction really sucks because addiction is like knowing what you want and knowing that like the answer to your problems can always be this one thing, you know, and still having to will in like some actual like effort and change from that.
5: I mean, you feel for this guy because there's so much more waiting for him on the other side, more towards sobriety. But don't you think maybe it's a little out of touch for a company to be promoting drug use on Skid Row where there's people like that that are suffering every day, every second of every day from addiction?
6: Absolutely. This is why I report on this crisis, is people are literally dying out there every day. We are in the middle of one of the worst drug epidemics in history, I would say, certainly in the last 30, 40 years. And it's just devastating what I see every day. And that's why I go out there and report it. And it's just really pathetic when I see people advertise on tents to just make every, you know, as much money as they can off the homeless crisis, which, again, the homeless industrial complex has been a boon to social services. They have made multi-billions of dollars. And why would they work themselves out of a job?
5: Yeah, and they're not advertising help. Like, they're not advertising a way to get help. They're advertising a store where you can buy drugs. Seems like a little bit of a double standard, but that's what's happening in Blue Cities.
6: And I feel for this kid
5: when this kind of thing is happening. Yeah, sorry, go ahead, Kevin.
6: I feel for this kid. I want him to get the help he needs. Yeah. The last thing he needs is harm reduction people giving him straws and pipes and foil, or a tent advertising marijuana.
5: Yeah,
6: this kid needs real support, real structure, you know, and really help him become self-sufficient. And that doesn't exist in social services currently.
5: No, these Blue Cities, it's just a complete disaster. Beautiful parts of beautiful cities. Harrison Baum, Kevin Dahlgren, appreciate you being here. Thank you.
2: Thank you.
6: Thank you.
5: Democrats love talking about defunding the police. They talk about this all the time, but can you imagine what life would actually be like in a town if there were no police? Spoiler alert, we found out. And it's terrifying. We're going to take a stroll down Main Street in a town that does not have any more police. Plus, he or she is precisely the candidate that America needs right now. We're going to introduce you to...
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0: such a pretty fox.
1: You think this guy voted for Trump?
0: Do foxes like scritches?
1: What is a scritch, ma'am? No, foxes don't like scritches. Okay, look at the guy there. I want you to look at the the fox has got a wedding band on. So that means that when that fox is not playing fox, he goes home to somebody who is a apparently, take down the banner, guys. There it is, wedding band. Married? Come on, somebody married the fox? Why are you lifting up the fox's tail? And what's a scritch?
2: Does the fox like scritches?
1: Scratches? Scratches or scritches? Is that a thing I don't know about? To the UK, where a group of men are putting up British flags, and apparently those British flags are intimidating other Brits.
3: Do you understand?
4: God bless you, boss.
3: Do you understand how intimidating that
4: is? No, they're not. They're not intimidating. It's our country. It's our flag. It's not intimidating.
3: It's my country, too.
1: Yeah, it's the British flag.
3: Yeah, I am.
1: That is a Democrat in Great Britain.
4: Why are you intimidated if you're an English man?
3: Why am I intimidated?
4: Off with airing it all. We're proud. We're putting them up with pride. It's not put up with hate. It's put up with pride.
1: Nobody cares that you're intimidated. Nobody cares. I love these guys, by the way, that are doing this. And we're like 5 seconds away from that happening here. People being offended by the American flag. It already happened Memorial Day, 4th of July. I'm sure it'll happen Labor Day. If you're offended, go home and be offended in your kitchenette. Okay? Why are you offended by your own flag? Give me a break. And here's what happens when liberals with no conception of reality try to spend 5 minutes in the actual real world.
5: I started a new job yesterday, and this morning I texted the manager to be like, hey, by the way, I'm going to be out of town for these 5 days in August.
1: Five days?
5: She basically responded and saying, well, that doesn't work for us, so we won't be continuing your training. So that's cool. So... And my mom was like, this is what you have to tell people when you're going to be out of town, when you interview, if you already know you're going to be out of town. I was like, okay.
1: Okay. All right.
5: She's right.
1: This is the reality.
5: Also, I worked one day, and they said I did good. And then they were like, I'm going to be out of town for 5 days in August, and I can't work there anymore.
1: And she's not like 17 years old,
5: by the way. I got to find another job.
1: Okay. Yeah, we know you have to find another job. People wonder why we hear all the reporting. Housing is expensive for millennials and Gen Z. You think maybe this has something to do with it? Why they don't have jobs or cars or money? You can't take 5 days off the day you start a new job. That's the whole point of having a job, is to not be off for 5 days. You can have personal time, but it sounds like you've had a lot of personal time. Maybe work for a little bit, like a couple weeks, and then approach the manager and be like, hey, I've got a wedding to go to, which you don't have to do. What are you doing for 5 days? You're going to like Fort Lauderdale. James Talrico having a tough time with black voters in Texas.
6: You stay here, you answer our questions, or you suffer the consequences.
7: So, I'm happy to engage.
6: We'll
7: come to here in just a second. I appreciate you being here.
1: Hell yeah.
7: I appreciate you traveling in. And I appreciate you.
6: I did it for my people, not for you.
7: Wonderful. And I think that's wonderful. Ooh. I think that's wonderful. And... It's all right. This is what this conversation is supposed to be about.
1: Jeez Louise, he can't even handle himself in a room. Give me a break. I appreciate you being here, and I appreciate you making the trip down to this gymnasium so we could have this conversation about veganism in Texas and how meat is bad. Let's go to Wisconsin. I want to introduce you to Dina Nina. Again, this is a guy named Dina Nina, a transgender woman running for state assembly. This is somebody that wants to be in the state assembly in Wisconsin. Dina Nina.
8: My name is Dina Nina, and I'm running for the state assembly to be Republicans' worst nightmare.
1: Great.
8: A transgender woman who lives in poverty, wants to legalize weed, and thinks everybody deserves affordable housing and health care. Yikes. I'm the exact opposite of
1: Dina
8: what
1: Nina.
8: You typically get in that building.
1: It's a great name. It's like John F. Kennedy. Dina Nina. Ronald Reagan. You defund the police. Guess what? You end up with total anarchy in one Mississippi town. This is just unbelievable. Is proving it, no police in sight, and it became what you would expect, a total disaster. Affinity exclusive after the break. Stay with us.
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0: the sharpest viewpoints on the issues that really matter.
1: The left love the idea of defunding the police. It's going to be great, they tell us. Well, let's go to a small town in Mississippi that doesn't have a budget for a police force anymore and see how it's going.
2: Hey, man, the folks said, ain't no police out here, man. No folks got sticks. The folks said, we finna show you. Don't no police be around this hole. Them folks finna. This the police station, man. You hear me? Them folks said, ain't no police. Them folks said, they run their own city. They run the city. Look, police, look, them folks. Look at this man.
1: Oh, boy, they run their own city. That's Goodman, Mississippi, a city of about 1,200 people with not a single police officer, which is what the Democratic Party wants nationwide. I'm serious. It's been like this there for about a year, and residents are understandably concerned.
3: That broke my heart. And I think we all need police protection. If someone breaking in your home and you in the house, you know, you dial 911, you don't want the officer or the sheriff's department to be 17 miles away.
1: Scary. Tad Pitts is the assistant commissioner and colonel of the Mississippi Highway Patrol. Colonel, it's great to have you. Goodman hasn't had a police department for a year. I know the Mississippi Highway Patrol has now stepped in. They're helping out. Can you take us through the situation there?
4: Yes, sir. So we saw the video, which we found disturbing, as you did. And then we started getting calls from citizens shortly after, concerned, kind of incited fear. So we immediately decided to send numerous troopers and some of our other officers from our commercial traffic enforcement and other divisions that we have in Department of Public Safety to help secure that area. And so that's what we did. We went up there with high visibility patrols and were there to answer calls for service and just make sure that the citizens felt safe.
1: Yeah. So you weren't aware of the situation there until you saw these videos like us?
4: No, sir. We're not aware of the lack of officers. No, sir.
1: Yeah. I want to play you one more video. This is just a look at what the town looked like before your highway patrol officers got there.
2: Hey, man. The smackers out here.
5: Is somebody in there?
2: Exactly. Look at them. Look at them, fool. Look at him, man, fool. Oh, hell no, fool.
1: So have you guys had to make a lot of arrests? I mean, it looks like an Uzi or an AK-47, or I mean, these guys are armed, like, to the teeth. And I don't know if they're out there just playing around, having a good time, but it looks like it could escalate pretty seriously.
4: No, these individuals are actually dangerous individuals. We've been able to identify them. Some arrests have been made, and the county that they were housed in, some bonds have been revoked because they've been previous arrests made on them.
1: Yeah.
4: Of course, if you look, some of those guns had switches on them, which is a thing we're dealing with across our state, which we've made a state crime along with it's already a federal crime. So we're trying to enforce as much as we can and stop things like this from happening.
1: Do we need police in communities as small as Goodman?
4: Oh, yes, sir. And that's kind of the message that we give to all of we have a lot of rural communities in Mississippi that don't have the resources to maybe police or have to get what they need done. And so that's what we do. We try to fill the gap.
1: Yeah, and I hope the state can reach out and give you guys the resources that you need. And I just, you know, I'm so happy that you were able to join us tonight because this is a small, Goodman's a small town. I didn't know a lot about Goodman before today. But this is a great example. There is a political party in this country that wants to defund the police and make sure we don't have police. And they want to get rid of prisons. And if this is what's happening in a small town like Goodman with 1,200 people, imagine what New York City would look like if there were no police. It would be the end of the earth as we know. It would be anarchy. Final thought, Colonel.
4: Yeah, well, I just think here in Mississippi, the Department of Public Safety, our goal is to prop up our local cities and communities. And that's our message to them, is that we're here to fill the gap and help them so that the citizens feel safe.
1: Yeah. Is it true there's a community college in Goodman?
4: There is. Yes, sir.
1: Do the students feel safe?
4: Yeah, they actually have a campus police that actually is on that campus. So they have a little more.
1: Yeah.
4: The town actually has.
1: Yeah.
4: Now.
1: Are they armed, the campus police?
4: Yes, sir.
1: I hope so. Colonel Tad Pitts, appreciate you being with us. Good luck with Goodman and the rest of the state. Thank you.
4: Thank you.
1: All right. So it's a wild story. ESPN is just firing people because nobody's watching ESPN for obvious reasons, by the way.
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3: Okay, on another note tonight, there was a time when I watched ESPN like every day. I liked ESPN. I used to work there at ESPN Radio in Bristol, Connecticut, their headquarters 20 years ago. ESPN was great. Their talent was great. There was no politics. It was just like highlights and analysis all day, every day. Think about the names. Chris Berman, Dan Patrick, Keith Olbermann before he went nuts, Stuart Scott, Robin Roberts, Rich Eisen. But that was a long time ago, and somewhere along the lines, they went woker than CNN, and they started letting all of their biggest names go. They just let them go. They'd fire them. They let them go to other networks to the point where you're left with, like, Mike Greenberg now trying to overhost a show like three times a day. The network has become totally irrelevant. Stephen A. Smith makes $40 million a year. In what world does that make sense for anyone other than Stephen A. Smith? Give me a break. As a result, people aren't watching, and nobody's watching because they got political. And here's an example. After Iran was eliminated from the World Cup, ESPN tweeted, "Iran are eliminated from the World Cup after a remarkable tournament run." Iran, like the country we're currently at war with, Iran, the country killing innocent people, they didn't have a remarkable run. They lost all three games, and they were eliminated. So I don't know what the hell ESPN is talking about. Iran is terrible at soccer. And this week, the layoffs have continued at ESPN. Carl Ravitch, who I always liked, Cam Newton, I don't know what he did there, Bart Scott, and Ryan Clark, who was making $2.5 million a year for insight like this.
4: I think John Elway was a generational talent. I think Patrick Mahomes is a generational talent. I don't think Tom Brady, I don't think Drew Brees, I don't think Peyton Manning are generational talents. I think Andrew Luck ended up being a generational talent. I don't think there's a ton of them out there.
3: Tom Brady, Drew Brees, and Peyton Manning are like three of the best quarterbacks in NFL history. So maybe he was fired and that makes sense because he didn't think Tom Brady or Peyton Manning were generational talents, which is just absurd. Ryan Clark, who refused to work with Sage Steele because she made comments about Barack Obama. ESPN went woke, they went left, and once they did that, they lost their audience, too. The Red Sox won their 15th game in a row today, tying a franchise record from 1946. They're playing right now with a chance to break that record and win 16 games. And all day today, I didn't even think to turn on ESPN, and that tells you everything you need to know. Send me an email, finnertyshow@newsmax.com. 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We'll do it again tomorrow. As always, have faith. Greg's next.

a very solemn and very beautiful, actually, ceremony at Dover Air Force Base in Delaware. It was the return of the fallen, the dignified transfer. Four United States soldiers lost in combat during the Iran conflict, the latest soldiers to die. And they came home today to their families and to the President of the United States who sent them there. This is powerful, and it's beautiful what America does, and hopefully we will never forget. We are going to watch a portion of that ceremony and then see images from it without comment from me for the next few moments.

0: And this brings to 18 total the number of American combat deaths since the Iran conflict started February 28th, the last day of February. Very solemn, very sad, very tragic, but also very beautiful today. I am very solemn, very sad, very tragic, but also very beautiful today. I really watched a dignified transfer. We've had a couple of them since Iran, but the one that really stayed with me was what we saw today, and also the soldiers and Marine killed at Abbey Gate. You're familiar with this, right? Totally unnecessary, should never have happened. The botched withdrawal from Afghanistan. And who's running Afghanistan now? Well, the Taliban. Flag-draped coffins inside a C-17 coming off at Dover, but a little bit different, right? In the wake of a defeat. And of course, a very different commander-in-chief on duty that day, Joe Biden, who infuriated the families with his impatience, looking at his watch, and then his arrogance, putting his own grief for a son who died in a hospital in America, talking about him more than learning about the fallen from those who knew them and loved them.
1: He just talked about his son and said how much he knows or he understands how do we feel, because he lost his kid and he didn't feel. He didn't know how we feel because he was there with his son when he passed. We didn't have that privilege. We received our kids in a casket. I just feel so disrespectful by that man because it was all about him.
2: The disrespect that we were shown with him checking his watch, not even looking at us, it was just total disrespect.
3: Someone screamed at President Biden, burn in hell.
2: That was my daughter. Yes, and she meant it.
4: The administration didn't seem to know our story. They didn't seem to know Nicole's name, our names. People from the military certainly knew our story, Nicole's name, our names, and that was expressed to us in a way that felt very genuine and loving.
0: How can you lose Gold Star mothers? How can you be so offensive? Beau Biden was a great guy, I'm sure, but he did die in a hospital in America. And when Joe Biden talks about his son, he lied about him. He exaggerated what was already an honorable life, lying and saying that Beau died somehow in combat in Iraq when he died in Maryland.
5: That's when my son died.
6: I say this as a father of a man who won the Bronze Star, the Conspicuous Service Medal, and lost his life in Iraq.
5: My son, who spent a year in Iraq and died, was a patriot.
0: Those women, they knew. They saw right through this. You know, it's fascinating to me that we live in a country where the culture tells us that Joe Biden is somehow an empathetic, good, and decent man, and Donald Trump is a threat to everything good in democracy. This is who Joe Biden really is.
6: I know more world leaders than any one of you ever met in your whole goddamn life.
0: I'm sorry to dwell on Joe, but quite frankly, he wasn't covered honestly by the dominant media. We know that. He got away with so much, and he's holding his head high, trying to at least, and coming out with a book. I don't like that. I don't like that when I see President Trump behaving like a commander-in-chief, like a leader, with empathy, with compassion. And I know what we just went through as a country. It's really wild to see. I'm just so glad we have true leadership again. Okay. And we have true leadership in the middle of the conflict, even a war.
7: The Pentagon is currently weighing whether or not to send ground troops, boots on the ground, for a takeover of Karg Island.
8: That means boots on the ground. A full invasion, a full plan is sea, air, land, and everything in between.
2: It means that there might need to be some boots on the ground in some capacity, but although Trump is saying that that's not the case, at least in this moment.
9: This idea about boots on the ground. Lots of administration officials said, no, there's no reason to talk about that. The president said he doesn't have yips about boots on the ground.
0: Okay, boots on the ground. Boots on the ground. You know, when I was in the military, we didn't have this phrase. We just wore our boots and we walked on the ground. This wasn't a phrase, but now it is. And it's like you can't put boots on the ground. Oh, my goodness gracious. If you put boots on the ground, everything is going to go wrong. It's kind of, quite frankly, a legacy of Iraq. That war was so bad. America kind of institutionally is gun shy about putting boots on the ground. I want to point out that essentially every president for the last 70, 80 years made a major commitment of boots on the ground. I'm not saying it wasn't necessary. I think we skipped Truman, by the way. That's okay. There he is. Boots on the ground. Korean War, World War II, Vietnam. And then it gets a little messier, perhaps a little more questionable, but boots on the ground, every single president since FDR, all the way through, of course, Carter and the botched rescue mission in Iran. Reagan sent the Marines into Lebanon and Grenada. George H.W. Bush, Panama, and also Gulf War I. Bill Clinton, remember Bosnia? I could not figure out how that worked. And, of course, George W. Bush, boots on the ground in Afghanistan and Iraq. And Obama. Now, we put an asterisk next to him because he inherited that war, right? Same goes for Joe Biden, but they were making troop deployments, right? These presidents were making decisions and ordering troops. But there's an exception to this. Donald Trump, in his second term, has not made a major deployment of U.S. troops on the ground. No new boots on the ground, unless you want to count Venezuela, and they were there for, what, 45 minutes? That doesn't count. No major commitment of U.S. ground forces. Now, I'm getting the sense that they may change, but it may change in a surprising way. All right, I'll get to that in a second. First, this is Raisin Kane, the chairman of the Joint Chiefs of Staff. He's a pilot, and he loves air power. He's getting questioned by Senator Jack Reed, who happens to be a Vietnam veteran. Let's take a look.
10: General Kane, these airstrikes have not yet deterred and defeated the Iranians. Do you think airstrikes alone will do that?
11: So I think academically, as you look across the totality of history, air power's got limits, and we always have to be mindful of those.
0: Always have to be mindful that air power has its limits. This is a thing they teach in military school, that you can't win a war with air power alone. You'll remember Gulf War I, right? 38-day air war, but to actually win it, you had to send in the troops. Boots on the ground are basically considered necessary to clinch a war. But there's something else going on here. It's a little bit more advanced, a little bit more sophisticated, and no one's really talking about it. President Trump, at the outset of this conflict.
12: When we are finished, take over your government. It will be yours to take. This will be probably your only chance for generations. For many years, you have asked for America's help, but you never got it. No president was willing to do what I am willing to do tonight. Now you have a president who is giving you what you want. So let's see how you respond.
0: This is kind of, it's not going to happen. No one really thinks this is going to happen. There's been absolutely no attention paid on regime change that comes from the Iranian people, okay? So boots on the ground. We kept hearing about boots on the ground. What if the boots on the ground were not necessarily boots, but whatever's custom to be worn on Iranian citizens? What are they wearing? Sneakers, shoes. A lot of them are totally fed up with the system over there. They're going through the motions. They don't want to be killed. And a lot of them were. Before this war started, there was a massive uprising. The people took to the streets, promoting freedom, demanding liberty. And they were gunned down. Tens of thousands of people were killed, but they made their voices heard loud. And, you know, we do have a CIA, and we do have good people working there, and we have something called covert operations. And I wonder what they're up to right now. Are they just watching this stuff and hoping for the best? No, there are things going on that we can't see. These people stood up to their government just a few months ago. Will they stand up again? Are things happening in a certain way to set the conditions for this to happen? I believe yes. Remember the Memorandum of Understanding, the MOU, Memorandum of Understanding. What is that? Well, it was supposed to be a ceasefire thing, and it was going to last for, what was it, 30 days, 45 days, something like that. And nobody liked it. Especially on the left, and a lot of Republicans, too, were they didn't like it. Watch this.
13: In Iran, the art of the deal has turned into the art of disaster. Trump's so-called understanding is the culmination and representation of his ruinous strategy in Iran since day one.
14: I reread the Memorandum of Understanding before I was going to come on. It almost reads like a capitulation to Iran. The goals that we had, and they changed by week, were not met.
15: This feels to me like a high school AP foreign policy student is running the United States foreign policy.
0: But that's not the case, is it? It's Donald Trump, one of the most masterful individuals we've seen in power ever. You think these people are right, or is President Trump right? The MOU, I believe, was designed to buy time for these people to get it together and to rise up and to do what needs to be done. They've already started, haven't they? Take a look at what they did. That was pretty intense over there, wasn't it? Big fires coming out against the government at great risk to themselves. I mean, this makes sense. It bought us some time. When General Kane said that air power has its limits, that was a hint that, yeah, there could be boots on the ground. But I think the boots are the shoes and sneakers of the Iranian people. President Trump has not taken us this far to have not thought ahead on this one. I think he's got it. I didn't think that we got it. All right. Anyway, that's my impression. And it's pretty well informed. I'm talking to people. We'll be right back with perhaps the worst speech ever given in the halls of Congress. Tom Tillis, Tom with an H, taking to the Senate floor with a silly bolo tie and making a fool out of himself as he was so viciously against the SAVE Act. Be right back.

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1: The Save Act. The Save Act. You got to be a citizen. Makes total sense. Safeguard American voter eligibility. I am I'm actually really stumped about people who are opposed to this thing. Democrats are crazy, but there are some Republicans who don't are not on board. And I kept hearing about Tom Tillis, Republican in North Carolina. He's leaving because the writing was on the wall. He's not well liked in North Carolina, so he's leaving in kind of a spoiled brat kind of way. Anyway, he's one of the guys who doesn't like the SAVE Act. So I kept hearing about this big speech that he made, and it's, he spells it all out. And I couldn't believe it. This is why we shouldn't do it, because we can't do it, because there's not. Watch.
2: Mr. President.
3: Senator of North Carolina.
2: Thank you, Mr. President. I ask unanimous consent that the quorum call be vitiated.
3: Without objection.
2: Thank you, Mr. President. I also ask unanimous consent to use a prop during my remarks.
3: Without objection.
2: Thank you, Mr. President. It's actually fitting. I just had somebody in the cloakroom tell me the last person that came to the floor and used the chart to draw on was none other than Lindsey Graham.
1: Oh, how about that? Well, I got a chart here, too. I'm going to draw on it, okay, Tom, just in case I need it, all right? I got a prop as well. Keep going.
2: I have been trying to explain for nearly a year that the SAVE Act, whether it's the SAVE Act, the SAVE America Act, the new SAVE legislation that's being proposed in the House, SAVE goes to Hollywood, SAVE goes to Hawaii, whatever the sequels are, all of them are fundamentally flawed and impossible to implement by this election.
1: Look, how did he ever get elected? He's just not a likable person. But I don't hold that against him. Let's find out the substance of his objection.
2: Now, let me explain why. In addition to actually having experience with legislating, ratifying, and implementing voter ID law in North Carolina, I also happen to be a partner at Pricewaterhouse, PricewaterhouseCoopers, and IBM Global Business Services. My entire career has been founded on implementation.
1: I worked at IBM. IBM is like any other company in the universe. I don't know why he's so high on that. It's some, my entire career. All right, show us what you got already.
2: It can't be done. It can't be a serious effort. And if it is a serious effort, I would suggest that they engage somebody who's actually implemented it before.
1: He says there's not enough time, but this is what drove me crazy. There's not enough time. We can't do it because there's not enough time. I don't buy that. Not enough time to check ID. Hey, everybody who's coming to the game tomorrow, bring your driver's license. But take that full, all right? This is the wild part. Mr. Implementation, Mr. IBM corporate executive, I know how to implement things. There's a whole bunch of stuff written on that, and his pen didn't work. He did not know how to implement his own whiteboard. Tom, this is how you do it. Like this. Can you read this? It's easy, Tom. I just found that. Can I see that again? He can't use a whiteboard. Oops. Tom, good luck back in North Carolina doing what you do. He's always bragging about that trailer park. What difference does that make? We already know you can do anything in America. Good luck. I hope he changes his mind and supports the Save America Act. Sounds like he just needs a little bit of respect. And a new pen. Huh? We'll be right back.
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0: head. Is justice denied?
1: So there's President Trump with the Saudi head guy, the prince, MBS, Mohammed bin Salam, something like that. We are friendly with Saudi Arabia, have been for a long time, and a new nuclear deal is being hammered out. U.S. signs deal with Saudi Arabia that could allow Kingdom to enrich nuclear fuel. This is a big, big deal. But a lot of folks think, no, this shouldn't be happening unless something else happens first. September 11th, 2001. 25 years ago this September. Wow. You realize most of the hijackers that day came from Saudi Arabia. And there has been long suspicion, concern, and evidence that suggests parts of the Saudi government may have been involved. Bruce Eagleson was in the towers that day. A great man, a great family man, a great businessman. He was killed, and he left behind a fantastic family, including his son, seen here with his dad. He was just 15 years old when his father died. Brett Eagleson joins us once again. He is president of 9/11 Justice, 911justice.org. He has lots of questions, and he wants certain things from Saudi Arabia because they have information and people who were involved in the 9/11 attacks, potentially. Brett Eagleson, welcome. You're not happy about this nuclear deal. What would you like to see happen before anything, any nuclear should go to Saudi?
2: Well, thank you for having me, Greg. It's great to be back. You've always been right on this from the very beginning, so it's always nice to come and be able to share with you our thoughts. I want to say one thing before I start is, look, we understand this is complicated. We understand this is nuanced. Our relationship with Saudi Arabia is strategically important. You're not going to hear me say that, oh, we should advocate for going invading Saudi Arabia or more violence or more bloodshed. The Saudi Arabia of 2001 is a completely different Saudi Arabia than currently there is today. However, that should not exonerate the sins of Saudi Arabia's past. These are no longer allegations. We have a judge in U.S. court that viewed the evidence in its totality. Evidence, by the way, that's been suppressed by administration after administration. Evidence that is finally coming to light 25 years later. A federal judge has said, we've demonstrated enough to have a court to bring the Saudi government to trial. Now, that can't exist. Saudi Arabia cannot be at trial for murder of 3,000 Americans, while at the same time, we're contemplating a nuclear deal for Saudi Arabia. What needs to happen is Saudi Arabia needs to be held account for its role in 9/11. They need to acknowledge the sins of their past. Let's work together with Saudi Arabia in a positive way. But none of that should be allowed to happen. No nuclear energy, until they are held accountable for their role in 9/11. And, you know, like I said, this is complicated. There are many facets to this deal. There are many facets to this whole issue, but our grief is complicated. And we have a commander-in-chief, a president of the United States, who loves the American people. He especially loves New York City. We want that commander-in-chief to be the one to broker this peace, to be the one to broker and end the nightmare for the 9/11 community. Bring us justice for the 25th anniversary of 9/11.
1: Now, it may be complicated, but there are elements that are kind of simple. There is an intelligence agent who was working for Saudi intelligence. He was a Saudi official. Omar al-Bayoumi, who is on duty before 9/11. You have proof. You have established that this individual interacted with some of the hijackers and then produced a very odd video outside of our capital. And we're actually going to watch that. This individual, we should point out, is still alive in Saudi Arabia. And this is pre-9/11. Let's turn up the volume.
3: I can drop it. father. I got a buddy.
1: Now, Brett, he is kind of muttering, and I believe most of it is in Arabic, but and some of it is subtitled. What is he doing here?
2: So what the audience might not be able to hear or see in the translation is what he's doing. He's casing the U.S. Capitol. In this video, he's calling out to his brothers. He's saying that he will report back. He is noting the time of day. He is noting the support structures of the U.S. Capitol building. He's talking about the ingresses and the egresses of that Capitol building. He's filming the top of the Washington Monument. He's filming the top of the Smithsonian Museum. If you back that out and you look between the top of the Washington Monument and the top of the Smithsonian, it ends at the rotunda of the U.S. Capitol. Now, we all know those heroes on Flight 93. They took down that plane before its intended target was the U.S. Capitol. The other thing he's talking about in this video, he is referring to the plan. What plan are you talking about? He's referring to the demons of the West. This building is where the decisions are made. Now, this just isn't any ordinary Saudi tourist, right? This is somebody who the FBI says was an intelligence asset to the Kingdom of Saudi Arabia. This and 12 other individuals were identified working with the Saudi government, within the Saudi government, reporting all the way up to the tops of that government on the movements of the hijackers. Were it not for this man, Omar El-Bayoumi, the FBI says the hijackers would have had a 0% chance of success. Why has it taken 25 years for this video to come out? Why have we not held this man accountable? Saudi Arabia ought to surrender this man to us, let him face justice, let him face trial.
1: And that's, have you made any progress? Like, what does the State Department tell you when you've asked many times over the years? What is the pushback? What is the response? Back channel, what are they telling you? What's the word about all this?
2: There is no response. Folks denied the existence. Folks denied having seen this video. President Bush's former personal briefer, Mike Morrell, at the time, denied ever seeing this video. You know what? And it goes beyond this video. In addition to this video, what was seized was Omar El-Bayoumi's notebook. In his notebook, he had the combative names of cunyas, which are referred to as the Al-Qaeda name of the hijackers. So he clearly knew these hijackers. He had an airplane sketch. So he had a legal notepad, like a 9.5 by 11 sheet of paper. It was a yellow notepad, and there was a plane sketched on it, and next to the plane was an algorithm. Well, the FBI analyzed that algorithm, and they went to pilots, and they said, gee, what do these numbers mean? And the pilots answered the FBI and said, man, that's like a really rudimentary way of how to descend a plane to hit a target on the horizon. A Saudi intelligence asset had this 10 days after 9/11, the same guy that's filming the U.S. Capitol. The same guy who's on video hosting the 9/11 hijackers at his apartment. Everybody denied ever seeing this video. It would have shaped the outcome of the war that we went into. President Trump, to his credit, called the Iraq war the most disastrous foreign policy decision ever made. President Trump in 2016 accurately said someone ought to declassify these files because Saudi Arabia was behind it. So we want our president to stand behind the 9/11 families. We know that he can do it. He's the best negotiator that we've ever had in the White House, and he has this historic opportunity to bring us peace and bring us closure for the 25th anniversary. You know, a lot of folks talk about President Trump being the next Nobel Peace Prize winner. A lot of folks want to see him on Mount Rushmore. Doing something like this is going to put him high on that list.
1: Brett Eagleson, president of 9/11 Justice. It's 911justice.org. Brett, thank you. It makes sense. And I know your dad, Bruce, would be very, very proud. The late Bruce Eagleson. Thank you, sir, very much.
2: Thank you for having me.
1: You bet. Okay, we're going to be right back. You remember when Joe Biden got busted with all the classified stuff in his house? Well, more evidence is about to come out about all this, and he's very, very nervous, and he's gone to court to stop it. But I don't think he's going to win. We'll be right back.

0: Greg Kelly reports, only on Newsmax.
1: Well, the strikes have been continuing, launching airplanes, launching missiles at Iran. We have expanded our target list. We also told them if they mess with us, if they shoot any ship, we're going to take out something big, a power plant maybe. All right. How is this all going? What's going to happen next? We thought it would be very interesting to get the perspective of somebody who actually lived in Iran. Now, Iran in 1979, when the Ayatollah took over, what a wild, chaotic place it was back then. And of course, they stormed our U.S. embassy, took our hostages. Our guys were hostages for 444 days. One of them was John Lindbergh, an official at the U.S. Embassy in Tehran, and he spent 444 days in captivity. He became free with the others on January 20th of 1981, and he joins us tonight. John Lindbergh, welcome back. We're happy to get your perspective on what's happening. We're also joined by Tony Schaefer, U.S. Army retired president, Project Sentinel. Welcome, gentlemen. And John Lindbergh, first to you. Wow. I just remember thinking about you guys and holding up yellow ribbons. And I was in sixth grade and we were obsessed with you. And it's always an honor to speak with you. How do you feel about how things are going overall? And what do you think is going to happen next?
2: Thank you, Greg. Well, thank you, Greg, and thank you for remembering. That was quite a time, wasn't it? 47 years ago. No, it's not going well. That's very clear. Whatever our goal is, whether it's to limit Iran's nuclear program, whether it's to guarantee freedom of navigation in the Persian Gulf, whether it's to stop Iranians' proxy groups, limit the nuclear program, whatever we're doing is not working. We can bomb 1,000 targets. We can bomb 2,000 targets. And this is no, I think many of my former students at the Naval Academy are fine young men and women are involved in this. But it's very clear. It hasn't changed. It hasn't given the Iranian people a better system. As a matter of fact, it's increased the repression. Executions have gone up. The regime has used the conflict as an excuse, which includes repression, to increase repression. So, as they say, if you're in a hole, you stop digging. And we need.
1: All right, John.
2: We need an approach that is going to get us out of this, restore freedom of navigation, get the Iranians something that they want so that we can get whatever it is that we want.
1: Thank you for that. Tony Schaefer, your thoughts, please.
3: I think there's a number of things going on that go beyond the simple use of military force. Greg, you kind of hinted at it earlier. Many of the things we're doing right now, I would call shaping operations. These things are a bit slow, but the degradation of the IRGC, which is really that which runs the country, is well underway. The second thing regarding navigation, I'm one of those that do believe, and I was in Afghanistan and I saw that endless war go on. I don't think we would see endless use of boots on the ground. I think it's time.

0: time we consider using some level of military force to secure the Iranian side of the strait, as well as a Karg Island to shut off completely their ability, the Iranian ability to sell. I think we can do this with the strangling of the economy. And also, there's a rumor right now of trying to get two proxies involved, the Kurds to the immediate west and the Baluch out of Pakistan to the east. So the maximum pressure that can be put on the Iranian regime, I think, will eventually result in the failure of that regime and the people of Iran having the opportunity to actually seize power for themselves.
1: And let's talk about the people real quick. I am hearing a little bit different from you, John, about the efforts to facilitate regime change, that they really impressed a lot of people in January, and that there are things happening behind the scenes. You know, we don't seem to have a lot of information. We don't have any embedded correspondence. We don't have reporters on the ground in Iran. Would you dismiss all of that? You really think there's absolutely no chance? You mentioned the repression has been enhanced, but you really think there's no shot at the people rising up and throwing them out?
2: No one probably dislikes this the current Iranian regime more than I do, and no one would welcome something that treats the people treats the people better. But it's very clear this regime, for better or worse, is resilient. It went through a terribly destructive 8-year war that killed hundreds of thousands of Iranians, and it survived and increased again increased repression. More bombs, more troops. Going to these ethnic groups is guaranteed to unite almost every Iranian, 85% of whom actually hate this regime. But if we start talking about breaking the country up into component parts, that's a red flag, and that's going to bring people in support of the regime who otherwise would hate it and would love to see it overthrown. So again, to keep doing what we're doing, which is very clear hasn't worked, I don't think it's going to get us anywhere, and it's only going to get us into a deeper hole.
1: Well, John, we'll see. I must say, our friend Tony has been to Afghanistan. I spent a good deal of time in Iraq. I know what a forever war feels like and looks like. This does not seem to be a forever war. And the pessimism that I see from Congress and from the media, no, I hope not as well. I think we'll see. But, John, we so respect your service and your insight. And Tony Schaefer, of course, thank you. All the best. What was the first thing you did, John Limbert, when you got back off that plane at Stewart Air Force Base in New York State? Do you remember?
2: Oh, my God. Well, of course, I hugged my family and my children, and then I looked around and I saw all the people and I said, what is all the fuss about?
1: You didn't know. It's amazing. We talked about it for over a year.
2: Incommunicado for 14 months.
1: It's amazing. It's amazing. You're all we...

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0: generation, but lost to Walter Mondale.
1: So take a look at this little conversation Joe Biden had with his ghostwriter of a book on a book. Joe Biden said, "Do you have any idea what the hell I'm saying here? Less than on the number of what? Isn't that awful?" The ghostwriter says, "Something number." They're trying to read notes. But the thing is, these notes are classified. Joe Biden says, "Some of this may be classified, so be careful." "I'm not sure. It isn't marked classified, but dot, dot, dot, dot, dot." There's an audio tape of Joe Biden sharing classified information with his ghostwriter. We're going to get to hear that most likely. A judge has just said we're going to get to hear that audio tape. However, Joe is appealing. That's going to be great because it will be evidence of Joe Biden committing a federal crime. OK, something that they said they would charge him with. But he's a nice old guy, so we're not going to bother. I predicted that there was an audio tape of Joe Biden committing a federal crime. That's it. And we're.

0: It can't be done. It can't be a serious effort. And if it is a serious effort, I would suggest that they engage somebody who's actually implemented it before.
1: Implemented it? The guy doesn't know how to implement a whiteboard. Hey, Tom, this is how you do it. Vote yes on the SAVE Act. He did a whole demonstration with the whiteboard. His pen didn't work. What the hell? Vote yes on the SAVE Act. It can be done. I'll see you tomorrow.

0: Good evening. I'm Mercedes Schlapp. Welcome to the Right Squad. Tonight, he's got the power. Arizona's Trump-backed candidates win their primary battles as they may end up facing Democratic socialists. But will it be enough to end the war? Plus,
1: it appears that the ABA, ideologically captured by radical leftists, has continuously pursued discriminatory DEI practices.
0: One of the prerequisites to earning a law degree is passing the bar exam. And according to liberals, also meeting DEI standards. Hear how Congress handled the topic during today's hearing. And we'd rather watch paint dry than admit that Hunter has picked up another paintbrush, reviving his failed art career following his Media Blitz campaign. Hear how much he's charging this time and the extra perk he's adding to the cart. But first,
2: in June of 2023, nearly 3 years before I became governor, a serious software error in New Jersey's motor vehicle system led to the improper voter registration of what we believe to be roughly 6,600 people in our state. The error in the software was corrected a year later in June of 2024. That is more than 2 years ago. This entire situation is unacceptable. It's unacceptable that the vendor released software with such a glaring error. It's unacceptable that the MVC took a year to get this issue fixed. And it's unacceptable that no one in the previous administration brought this to light, demanded accountability, or took action when it happened years ago.
0: That was New Jersey Democrat Governor Mikey Sherrill announcing yesterday that 6,600 illegal migrants were registered to vote by the New Jersey motor vehicle system. The governor cited a software error and blamed the previous Democrat administration for their failure in not discovering it or bringing it to light sooner. But her blame game is backfiring. The vendor that Governor Sherrill is pointing fingers at is not having it. The French company Idemia shared this in a statement. The voter registration information is transmitted to the New Jersey Department of State Division of Elections, which is ultimately responsible for verifying eligibility to vote. The DOJ has officially launched a full investigation into this. This incident only bolsters President Trump's case to pass the Save America Act, which would require states to purge voting rolls of all non-citizens. We're here with tonight's squad. Let's jump right in. Alex, I'm almost more curious as to why did they even hire a French company to handle this type of election system here?
3: France, by the way, knows who won their presidential election on Election Day.
0: That,
3: just
0: is, true.
3: Make it very clear.
0: That is true.
3: So maybe that's a good kind of thing to set up for. But I'll just point out that what Governor Sherrill said right there would have got her kicked off social media just a few years ago at that point. But I think that this speaks to what Republicans have been saying for a long time. It's not necessarily the numbers, because now Democrats are saying, well, it's just 6,600. It's the fact that this could happen, that there are vulnerabilities.
0: Correct.
3: That's the argument they've been making.
0: What are you talking about? Curtis, the Democrats said this would never happen. Are you kidding me? A non-citizen, an illegal voting in an election? Not possible.
4: Yeah, no, Mercy, I love the media coverage of this because they've all covered it, which I think A is really funny, and
0: right.
4: B, it's nothing to see here, guys. Move along. They've got this. It's taken care of. They all covered it last night. CBS surprisingly didn't cover it this morning. ABC's Mary Bruce said, you know, the governor says this is all under control, you guys. Mm. Meanwhile, the president, he's the one who's only made unproven claims out there. And something as sacrosanct as our electoral system, Mercy, you would think that any mistake should be seen as unacceptable and
0: right.
4: something that we want to do away with.
0: Nikki, I got to ask you, approximately DHS, there was a review that 278,000 non-citizens registered to vote nationwide. We know that some of these margins are close, and especially in these local elections. Do you think that, I mean, the Democrats are never going to want the Save America Act to pass because it'd be a huge win for President Trump, really a huge win for Americans. But what are the Democrats, what's your answer to this, right, to this issue of non-citizens voting?
5: Look, I came from Chicago. We vote early, we vote often, right? And so this, to me, very much reminds me of, like, we're asking for forgiveness, not for permission. But, like, we know that they've been doing this for years and years. years and years. And yeah, those little, the off-cycle elections add up. I mean, yeah, you talk about the voter margins in some of these, like, what was it, Marjorie Marionette?
4: Miller Meeks, yeah.
5: Triple M, right? That was like a few dozen people, right? And those are congressional seats. Like, that is what Congress is going to swing on. So it's terrifying. And the fact that this is being swept under the rug is just like,
4: There was a Virginia delegate.
5: Slap in our face.
4: There was a Virginia delegate race a few years ago that was decided by a casting of lots. Ooh. Whatever that means.
0: Oh, boy. All right. Well, Tennessee Senator Marsha Blackburn leads her colleagues in urging the Senate to pass the Save America Act following President Trump's address to the nation.
6: This is an issue that the Senate should willingly take up. Having voter ID is something the vast majority of Americans support, whether they're Democrats or Republicans or independents or libertarians. Everyone thinks you should have to show an ID when you go to vote. It's incredible that we're on the floor having to make the case for this legislation.
0: Daniel, 14 states, including California, New York, Illinois, Massachusetts, i.e. blue states, they do not require any form of ID to vote. I mean,
7: it's the honor system. So,
0: oh, really? And that's really
7: people are not
0: well.
7: Like, you know, for the average American, they have kids to drop off at school. They're not going to go across to every little ballot and find someone who is in that district.
0: Okay, time out. But don't you think you need an ID? Like, you need an ID to drive your kids to school, right? So don't you think you need an ID to vote?
7: Well, there's a, you know, American support.
0: Just say
7: this,
0: yes or no.
7: But I don't do the yes or no game. But the issue with, like, Trump demanding Republicans get rid of the filibuster is that, this is not a top priority. If you look at the voter, the list of issues, the economy and Iran, those are higher gas prices. Those are much higher in terms of Americans' priorities than the Save America Act. And I think Republicans are concerned about if they get rid of the filibuster, the next time that they're in the minority, Senator AOC or Senator Sanders, they're going to just find lots of progressive legislation and just ram it through.
0: That scares me to death, Senator AOC. Okay, CNN Jake Tapper is flipping his stance on all of this while he spent so long furthering the narrative that non-citizen voting was such a minuscule issue.
8: To make it very clear, this country does not have a problem of election security in any measurable level, and certainly not based on people coming from other countries.
9: Right, it happens, but at very, very minuscule numbers. It's not a serious threat when it comes to election security. I have to say, though, for Democrats, I'm not saying that the Save America, the Save Act is going to pass.
5: Yeah.
9: But this is not good for Democrats' argument that there's no such thing as undocumented immigrants voting.
0: Curtis, were you shocked by what Jake Tapper said?
4: Jake Tapper, Mercy, trying to have it both ways? Are you kidding me? I mean, this is what this guy does. I mean, he should consult the database by the great Hans von Spakovsky that he's had over the years of instances of where people have actually illegally voted. This has been a problem for quite a long time since Bill Clinton passed the Motor Voters Law back in the early 90s. That was one of his first acts of legislation, because now we have all of these states offering voter ID or driver's licenses to illegal immigrants, and also then, as we've established, there's DMVs that also then offer people at the same time, do you want to register to vote? So trying to have all those systems working concurrently and have no sort of issue and overlap and bleed between illegal immigrants into the voter rolls, I don't buy it.
0: I actually am surprised, Alex, that Governor Sherrill ended up having a press conference on this. You would think that the Democrat governor would have just put out a statement, maybe. I actually was shocked that she made a big media fuss about this.
3: Well, it shows you that the goalposts are moving a little bit. And to both her point, as well as Jake Tapper's, the big conversation right now is that this was not widespread. You'll hear that a lot over the news over the next couple of days. It was minuscule. It really doesn't matter. The point is whether people have faith in our elections more broadly. I mean, if 50% of the country every single election cycle doesn't have faith in the outcome of the elections, that's problematic in a democracy. Because keep in mind, back in 2016, it was going the other way. People had a whole investigation into Russia as to whether or not they interfered.
0: Yeah, Nikki, but I mean, I have little faith in the Senate. I don't think they're going to get this thing done. I mean, they keep trying to vote over and over on it. We were you know,
7: reconciliation 6.0.
0: Exactly. What do you think is going to happen here?
5: Yeah, I'm not super optimistic, quite honestly. Like, I was talking to a donor a couple months ago, and he said, I'm not giving Senate Republicans until they pass the Save America Act. And I was like, oh, so never again. Literally
0: yeah,
5: never.
0: So give to defending
5: education. Not optimistic.
0: Seriously. All right, shifting gears to the latest efforts being made by Trump's anti-fraud task force, the HHS has announced that it is withholding $1 billion in Medicaid payments to California and Minnesota over suspected fraud. Okay, is this going to fly, Daniel? I mean, $1 billion, this has become a big issue for Republicans. Do you think this issue on fraud, on Medicaid fraud in particular, is that going to be a possible driving issue going into the midterms?
7: Well, we haven't really seen that in the polls. And so I think it is a base rallying issue where people who are who want to see Trump on the trail, they like these types of announcements. We'll see actually how long this pause in Medicaid funding lasts, because sometimes they announce these pauses and then a month or two later, it quietly, the money just gets sent to these states. And so, and I think Democrats are going to, they may not use this specifically, but one of their big points has been Trump is cutting Medicaid. Republicans have cut Medicaid $1 trillion. And so they're going to try to use health care as one of those rallying issues where we're still waiting for that Obamacare replacement plan that Trump promised many moons ago.
0: I got to ask you, Alex. So this idea, you know, we've seen people get indicted on the fraud case. We saw Nick Shirley, the citizen journalist, going out there and really finding these crazy fraud schemes that are happening. I think that it really does raise the question of how much money is being misspent in this government.
3: And whether you look at the Trump-backed candidates or even the DSA candidates right now, there is this common theme where they have this messaging that the government is not working for you. Mm-hmm. There's this mistrust in government more broadly. Republicans are trying to tap into that by saying that your taxpayer dollars are going to illegal immigrants, something that doesn't even benefit this country necessarily. The DSA, on the other hand, is saying that this whole system needs to be blown up more broadly. So you are going to see that competing more so when it gets to the general elections.
0: Right, and the FBI making massive moves overseas, arresting a healthcare fraudster, Khalid Ahmed Sattari, who committed $547 million worth in Medicaid fraud, and a fugitive overseas. He's been on the run for years, but has officially been arrested by the FBI. Sattari was one of the FBI's top three most wanted fraudsters. Wow, $547 million in fraud. This is like where you have to wonder where so much of this money has gone to, and maybe congressional people involved in this.
4: Yeah, and I think from my standpoint, number one, with the news media, this is easy, good government, good journalism that I think people of all political persuasions can agree with. But also to that large dollar amount, this is why the vice president, Chairman Ferguson and others have emphasized the fact that this is such an issue that they are making now, because you want to stop these fraudsters and stop these criminal networks before money gets out the door, because it's a lot harder then to claw that money back.
0: And Alex, I think he fraudulently billed Medicare, I believe, for expensive and medically unnecessary genetic testing using deceptive marketing, illegal kickbacks, and bribes. I gotta ask myself, like, what's up with our government? Are they, these bureaucrats, are they not tracking this? They're just like writing the checks and saying, okay, go right ahead. And there's no follow up as to what they're actually doing with this money.
3: Well, what is it? Every Christmas, I think Rand Paul comes out with his Festivus report where he goes through the ridiculous spending that comes from taxpayers, whether that be testing cocaine on raccoons, things like that. Oh. I mean, it is something that when you get into the details, it makes your blood boil. But even when we talk about this issue of illegal immigration, it comes back to that very same point where people don't believe that their taxpayer money is going where they want it to be in a way that benefits them. And I think that is a major reason why you see immigration at the top of the line for Republicans. Mm-hmm. And on that note, we are going to continue this conversation, because promises made, promises kept. The Trump administration taking on activist judges and fighting to keep dangerous illegal aliens off of America's streets. We'll have the latest on this major legal victory and what it means for ICE enforcement. Plus, good news for Republicans from the Grand Canyon state, but do last night's MAGA wins in Arizona mean that Democrats' dreams of midterm blue waves are now on hold? That's coming up next.

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1: Bin Laden was dead.
2: Well, Republicans are celebrating a clean sweep in Arizona, where President Trump's endorsed candidates cruised to an easy victory in Tuesday's primary elections. President Trump posting this: MAGA candidates won everything last night in Arizona. A complete sweep. After decades, Arizona is becoming a Republican state. The biggest win came in the governor's race, where Congressman Andy Biggs overwhelmingly defeated fellow Republican David Schweikert. Biggs now moves on to face Democratic Governor Katie Hobbs in November in what could be one of the country's most closely watched governor's races. Trump-backed former NFL kicker Jay Feely also winning the Republican nomination in Arizona's competitive first congressional district, the open seat considered a key battleground in the fight for control of the House. In the meantime, former Pinal County Sheriff and frequent Newsmax guest Mark Lamb winning the GOP primary in the solidly red 5th district, which Biggs is vacating to run for governor. On the other side of the aisle here, Democratic Congressman Greg Stanton easily defeating Democratic Socialist Kai Newkirk in the 4th district. These results highlighting President Trump's influence over Arizona Republicans while dealing a setback to the Democratic Party's socialist wing. Mercedes, does this really speak to the idea that President Trump remains kingmaker within the Republican Party?
3: Absolutely. You definitely want an endorsement from President Trump. It gives you a very good shot in basically winning that primary. I think Arizona is a really interesting state because while they have two Democrat senators, they have a Democrat governor, it's still it's going to be a purple state. I do think that Katie Hobbs is a very unpopular governor. I think Andy Biggs will definitely be a very competitive candidate. Katie Hobbs has vetoed important immigration enforcement legislation and border security measures. And I think she could struggle going into, despite being an incumbent, going into this next race. I do think what's an interesting take here is that Stanton, that incumbent, that Democrat incumbent, did beat the Democrat socialist, which is, I think, as we're seeing in other blue cities and blue counties, you've seen the Democrat socialist win. That hasn't been the case in Arizona, which I still think that the center Democrat is still winning there.
2: And Nikki, to that point, we see this sometimes when midterm elections, when President Trump is not on the top of the ballot necessarily, when he'll endorse the more MAGA candidate in the primary. But then when they get to the general election, they are going up against more moderate voters. Arizona, I think, kind of reaches that requirement, as Mercy just laid out, the fact that there's a Democrat at the top of the ticket, two Republican senators as well. Do you foresee this being an issue in these races as well?
4: Yes, I do. I worry a little bit about Arizona because as California has continued to soil itself, right, everybody is fleeing and they are moving to states like Arizona. And so these states that were once reliably red are no longer as much, right? I mean, we see that in Nevada. We see that even in states like Idaho. I mean, I remember going to Idaho years ago and having an Uber driver say, don't tell anybody how awesome it is they're moving here. And so I think there is a real concern in Arizona. So this is not a done deal. Fortunately, we're seeing groups like the NRSC, NRCC, et cetera, dump a ton of money in. And I think this is going to keep this top of mind because immigration is a huge issue in Arizona and will continue to be so.
2: And of course, that works against the Democratic Socialist agenda, right?
4: Absolutely.
2: Want open borders, Medicare for illegal aliens, all of that. And speaking of Democratic Socialists, here's what New York City Mayor Zohran Mamdani had to say about arresting Benjamin Netanyahu while running for office versus what he said this week as an actual elected official.
5: As mayor, New York City would arrest Benjamin Netanyahu. This is a city that our values are in line with international law. It's time that our actions are also.
6: My administration has reviewed every avenue available under applicable law to determine whether New York City could execute the International Criminal Court's arrest warrant if Benjamin Netanyahu came here. It is clear that we do not have the independent legal authority to enforce this warrant.
2: Daniel, it's pretty amazing what you could promise on the campaign trail before reality sets in.
3: Wow.
7: Yeah, it's like, did his campaign have a lawyer that he could have done this research beforehand? And so, of course, campaign promise breaks, you know, politicians break it all the time. But it is kind of still significant that, oh, now Mamdani, he doesn't want to get arrested himself for violating, you know, you can't just, when you're the mayor of New York City, you can't just arrest people willy-nilly, especially when the U.S. isn't really a party to the ICC.
2: And Curtis, this seems to be kind of a growing theme. I mean, it seems like maybe that should have been vetted by even by the media when a lot of these claims are making. But we saw that in Virginia, too. Abigail Spanberger would make a lot of these promises. And then once she's elected, reverse course on them.
8: Yeah, yeah. I mean, if you can't, the media can't vet claims about free busing and all these other free
7: grocery stores,
8: free grocery stores and the cost of that. I mean, local media like the New York Post and others, you know, maybe local TV stations have done work on that. But that's not like the national attention until it reaches the national level. I don't think Democrats are going to tamp down on the calls for those kinds of things. When it comes to foreign affairs, I think Mayor Mamdani should worry first about his own house, because there were those headlines last week or the week before about a staffer of his who tried to secure a meeting with some Iranians at the United Nations.
2: Mm. Yeah. And I do want to point this out, because one of the left's most popular voices has gone even further than the DSA, openly embracing full-blown communism and is expressing support for the terror group like Hamas. And now he's showing off a new addition to his broadcast studio, a memento from an attack that he says America actually deserved.
9: Also, you might have noticed something, some changes behind me. I finally framed the Cutie Cinderella a newspaper from 9/11, the morning of 9/12, the newspaper right there, the newspaper that covered 9/11. It's now officially sitting behind me.
2: I think that's the exact language that Osama bin Laden used in his letter to the United States shortly after. But a couple years ago, he would have been a pariah to the Democratic Party. But now he's endorsing some of its rising stars.
8: And now he's welcomed. He's mentioned in all sorts of liberal podcasting, you know, as Americans of all political stripes turn away from traditional media. Someone whose birthday is 9/11, and my dad went to Staten Island to look at remains afterward, particularly offensive. Coming up. Oh, no, they DEI didn't. Oh, man. The White House Oversight Committee held a hearing today exposing the American Bar Association for choosing DEI practices over merit. That's next.

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4: Ms. Behnke, according to the ABA's website, quote, all of us have implicit biases. Would you agree with that statement?
5: The ABA believes that diversity, equity, and inclusion improves
4: Would you agree with the statement that, quote, all of us have implicit biases from the ABA's website?
5: The ABA believes that diversity in all of
4: its
5: realms
4: is
5: important. Is
4: that a yes? Can I take that? It's a yes or no question. Do you believe that all of us have implicit biases, as your website says?
5: The ABA looks to remove barriers and we examine.
4: That's not my question, ma'am. Do you believe that all of us have implicit biases?
5: I've expressed what the ABA is doing.
4: That is the ABA's position.
6: Welcome back. That was tonight's red hot video, the House Oversight Task Force holding a hearing on DEI in law schools. The president of the American Bar Association, as you saw there, did everything but provide a straight answer during the intense questioning by committee members. The concern focused on how the ABA has been overrun by radical leftists who prioritize DEI over merit in both law school admissions and the legal professions. Nikki, I'm going to come to you first on this one. What I love about Brandon Gill is he and Scott Jennings are so similar in what they do. They ask simple questions, they stand back, and they let the leftists make fun of them, you know, just completely hang themselves. And he spoke to Bethany Mandel recently for the Washington Examiner, and you saw that there. He doesn't yell. He just simply ask questions and gets out of the way. You still create the sound bites, but you put the focus more on the witness.
7: Yeah, and you're using their own words against them. This is actually a very timely hearing because the American Bar Association is up for reaccreditation this fall in front of the Education Department. And as we know, they have gotten way outside of their lane. This is not just, is this a good law school? Is this a bad law school? Over the past couple decades, they have injected a number of standards into legal education, which is what Congressman Gill was getting at. They have had in place Standard 206, which mandated affirmative action hiring. In the wake of President Trump winning, they tabled that, but they didn't actually get rid of it until this year when we put them on blast. And they are now they're now considering getting rid of Section 303C, which is something that was put in place after George Floyd that mandated a DEI coursework. And so my organization has identified 72 universities, law schools, that have students that have to take DEI classes. That means they're not taking contracts or something else important, but they're learning about bias. They're learning about this
6: stuff.
7: I want a lawyer who's really excellent at their job. I really don't care how they feel about implicit bias or any of these other nonsense words. I want someone who will get me out of jail when I'm in a pinch or get me out of trouble with the IRS. This is a long overdue reckoning, and the ABA, I think, for so long has thought that they walk on water, and this is a real slap in the face to them.
6: And Mercy, real quick, these people are just unrepentant, as you saw in that soundbite there.
8: Right. Well, for the record, Nikki's not going to jail. But, it really, like, the ABA president, she was, like, so... You could tell she was like thinking it through, like, wait a second, this is not my talking point. He's getting me off my talking point. This is a problem. But the reality is that it is exposing the complete bias coming out of the ABA, which is their obsession with diversity, not their obsession of creating the best lawyers. No,
9: they
8: it's
9: also
8: about
9: care
8: the
9: about creating
8: systemic
9: really good
8: racist courses, which are not necessary to go to law school. I'm so sorry, or during law school.
9: I just think that like some of these questions, like I can understand why he did this. There's a reason we're talking about this. It created a viral moment, but not everything can be just reduced to yes or no. And so that's his like latest kind of tactic.
7: How about
9: for these
7: is
9: hearings.
7: This a qualified judge or not? qualified.
6: Yeah, it was a qualified search or not.
7: Justice Kavanaugh
6: exactly.
7: is unqualified because he's a Republican. I mean, these people are insufferable.
6: And I want to get to this one really quick. Congressman Jim Jordan had to get in on the fun as he grilled the ABA president on their so-called nonpartisanship.
1: You said that the American Bar Association is a nonpartisan organization. Is that really true?
10: Yes, sir, it is.
1: I've never heard of a nonpartisan organization that's for unrestricted abortion, no detention for people who break our immigration law and who want men and women sports. I've never heard of a nonpartisan organization adopt those positions. You still say you're nonpartisan?
10: I do, sir.
1: Wow.
6: Alex, I mean, this one was just remarkable. He also asked, was race a factor in KBJ's selection for the Supreme Court? And she said no.
11: Which Biden openly said that it was.
6: Right, exactly.
11: So that kind of disqualifies that. But, you know, it's interesting to me to see these arguments coming from these individuals themselves, because often you hear it from the outside progressives, and the intent there is to break down the legitimacy of these organizations by saying their very founding is racist, that they have no moral clarity to move on with whatever they want to kind of push forward. To hear it coming from within the institution is really mind-boggling to me, because they're essentially saying that we don't have any authority and that we're built on something that is immoral.
6: Yeah, and you know, and the other thing too, Nikki, real quick, is Congressman Gill also talked about the Smithsonian and white supremacy, and he also got, there was a viral moment talking about Mickey Mouse as well. So Congress is on a roll with this. This is definitely a thing that the base gets really excited about. For all of our fights on the right now, things like this can definitely bring us together.
7: Absolutely, and I think it really shows how deep the tentacles of progressive ideology have infiltrated everything. Outside organizations, accreditors, like I used to joke, right, the education industrial complex is captured. This is everywhere, and progressives are not giving this up without a fight.
6: No, absolutely not.
11: And I'll just add to that point, too, is that this comes back to the inherent ideology of what it means to be a progressive. I'll slam that point home once again, that they want to break down everything of what this country is built on so that they could rebuild it in their own likeness and image.
6: Exactly.
11: And that comes from everything, whether it be museums, the legal system, or even our immigration system. And on that note, racking up the W's on that front, ICE securing another big legal win despite the rampant backlash that's coming from the left. We'll have more on that.
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0: for real people.
1: The Trump administration securing another win in court, this time involving ICE. Activist judges who blocked deportation efforts were overturned by the Second Circuit. The court confirming that federal district courts do not have broad authority and lack jurisdiction over habeas petitions that challenge legal basis for a non-citizen's removal. Now, this ruling particularly vacating a judge's order releasing a Columbia student from ICE custody. According to the latest DHS data, the month of June hit an all-time record for deportations. Since October of 2025, over 365,000 illegals have been deported. Nearly 65,000 illegals are in custody, and nearly 40,000 are either convicted or have pending charges against them. Nikki, when it comes to the Trump administration's deportation policies, its immigration policies more broadly, so frequently it hits an issue when it comes to judges. How do they overcome that? Is it just something as simple as passing legislation?
2: Yeah, I mean, you know, it's funny because the Second Circuit is not a conservative appellate court. And so for them to say, hey, guys, you've overstepped your bounds is really, I think, really, you know, that sends a real message. I do worry that, yeah, there does have to be legislation as well. But the fact is, you know, we have, what, 11 million illegal immigrants in this country. Meanwhile, we have a bunch of Democrats, Democrat socialists, et cetera, who want to give out everything that we have, right? You know, universal basic income, Medicare for all, et cetera, to everyone, everywhere, all the time. We are broke. We cannot afford to do that. And I think the American people, at a very, very basic level, understand that and are frankly relieved.
1: And Daniel, I'll go back to even Trump term one, where, of course, President Trump was elected on the slogan, build the wall. That's what they were chanting on rallies. But then they really are a hard time passing any legislation in that first term in particular. This time, it seems like they are kind of going the more deportation route. They're focusing on that more so. But it doesn't seem to be a priority of Republicans in Congress. Am I wrong to say that?
3: Well, they have allocated tens of billions of dollars to DHS and ICE and CBP for actually, increasing the deportations. And it does, it is kind of interesting that Mark Wayne Mullen, the new Secretary of Homeland Security, he's really amped up the number of deportations. And so I think he's probably keeping Stephen Miller in the White House happy. They haven't hit the 3,000 a number day, a day that Miller wanted last year. And they it'll be interesting to see if they've actually restarted those vehicle stops that where DHS and ICE said, oh, we're stopping these vehicle stops after the shooting in Maine. But then Trump the next day said, no, you're not. Please get back to that. And so that was a way to actually increase a lot of the deportations because people who were illegal were no longer opening the door to ICE because unless you have a court warrant, they can just keep ICE outside.
1: And of course, Republicans are trying to follow through on their campaign promises. Democrats, on the other hand, are using this as a campaign promise for their voters. Michigan Senate candidate Abdul El-Sayed speaking on what his course of action on ICE would be, only posing more of a problem if another Democratic socialist does get elected into a U.S. office.
4: I think we need to be invested in making sure that we secure our southern border rather than this farce of making a show out of detentions with the idea that somehow this is about immigration enforcement. This is not about immigration enforcement. This is about criminalizing immigration on its own terms and making a show of immigration enforcement.
1: Mercedes, even today, deportations are relatively popular when you look at the polls. Yeah. I mean, whether it comes to Hispanic voters, even a lot of Democratic voters are actually more favorable than a lot of people would assume. So is this line going to become the more Democratic line of we want to secure the border, we don't want to worry about deportations?
5: I'm surprised that he even said secure the border, because the Democrats don't want to secure the border. That we saw what happened under Joe Biden with his open border policy, leading to millions of illegals entering this country. The problem with the Democrat socialist in particular, and I think with the Democrat Party, is they have no plan. Their only plan is, the open borders, and then all those illegals that came in, let them stay, whether they're criminals or not criminals, which I think is a huge problem. So I think for the Democrats, they just don't have a clear direction. And I think abolishing ICE, they've used this line for so many years, and I think

0: going so far on a lot of the trans stuff, the woke stuff. They're still trying to overcome those hurdles when it comes to winning elections. So is this kind of the stain that they have to shake off in some way?
1: Well, absolutely. There was, there's been some reporting in Axios, I believe, the other day that said that a lot of Republicans believe that this could be a hate election in terms of the goal of Republicans is to accentuate the differences with the Democrats that you may not like in the some of the deportations and some of the officer-involved shootings have had jarring headlines. But at the same time, would you rather have ICE or no ICE? Because that's where so much of the Democratic Party is right now, at least where the money and the energy is as well. Because, and I think that's incumbent upon Republican candidates because we know the media will not necessarily focus on that. But I would say with Secretary Mullen, this is proof that he is hitting his stride at DHS, that he's settling in. And outside of what happened in Houston in Maine, the headlines have really tamped down. Mm. It's been very workmanlike for him.
2: And remember, he one of the first things he said is that he wanted to keep DHS out of the headlines. They were in it every day for so long. And he also made a big show of trying to work with members of the other party where
1: he knew them. I think
2: a lot of Democratic senators have his cell phone number. And anytime they have an issue, they have a problem in their state, they can just call or text him.
0: And that's because so often when you hear the headlines, it is something that has happened bad on that front. But at the same time, you hear what the DHS is putting out there, the people who have been arrested, the people who have been deported, such as this Mexican national, Raul Ortiz Moran, charged with second-degree murder and aggravated sexual assault in connection to the death of a 2-year-old girl in Abigail Spanberger's, Virginia. Moran was taken into ICE custody and is now being held pending federal charges. So, Curtis, when you look at things like that in particular, is this something that the media won't put it out there, but the DHS, should they be kind of saying, this is exactly who we're going after?
1: Oh, yeah, they have the worst of the worst emails that they get out on the press list, and they are stunning what comes out each and every week, and the media will not cover this at all.
0: And, Mercedes, what do you think? Is it the same kind of mentality?
3: I remember in the White House when they would put the photos of all these illegal aliens who have been involved in rape, in sexual assault, in homicide, and we got to keep highlighting them
1: because
3: they should not be in this country, and quite frankly, should be deported immediately or just put in jail forever. All right, coming up, President Trump issues a stark warning to Iran, threatening massive retaliation, but will it be a winning tactic?
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0: is justice denied.
1: They are indeed great heroes, actually. They said, and they, all of them said very strongly, we cannot let Iran have a nuclear weapon. They won't have a nuclear weapon.
2: That was President Trump en route to the dignified transfer ceremony of the four U.S. service members who were killed in the Middle East. President Trump took to Truth earlier today, announcing a powerful move in the military game plan involving the war with Iran, stating, from this point forward, anytime the Islamic Republic of Iran shoots at a ship in the Strait of Hormuz, whether it be by missile, rocket, drone, or any other device or weapon, the United States will bomb and destroy one bridge or power plant, including those located next to or in the capital city of Tehran. Let me go to you first, Daniel. You all have been covering this in Politico of the dynamics of what's happening with Iran. And the fact is that it just seems to be getting more complicated.
3: Yeah, this is almost like turning into kind of a mini quagmire where a lot of people expected, and even Trump and his administration said, oh, this is going to be a 4 to 6 week thing. And now we're here 4 or 5 months later, and it just keeps running at this kind of low level boil. And so I think it's much easier to cow European countries, Canada, Mexico, into accepting Trump's terms on issues like trade and NATO and Ukraine. That, you know, these are rational countries. They know how to deal with a businessman like Trump. With Iran, you have a theocratic military regime that they don't give in to Trump. They play by their own rules. And so I think that he thought that it would be so much easier. And he is probably wishing that he didn't have to deal with this, because it's, you open up this can of worms and it's just so hard. He was the one who was like saying, yeah, I want to run against foreign interventions and Middle Eastern conflicts.
2: Nikki, the White House has put out numbers that the Americans support this war. Where are we, and what does this mean as we're going into the midterm elections?
4: I would also like to note that it is nice to have a president that doesn't check his watch when a soldier's coffin
2: is
4: passing
2: true.
4: Him.
2: Yes.
4: My brother's buried at Arlington, and this is the first time in memory, going back 20 years, I can think of the mainstream media actually caring about a dead soldier. So, like, let's put that out there, that the fact that we have the mainstream media cheering for America to lose this war is really discouraging. Because I think that that is really skewing people's perception. I think, you know, unfortunately, at the end of the day, a lot of average Americans' concerns come down to gas prices.
5: Mm-hmm.
4: And that is going to be a huge driver for the midterm. And, you know, as Daniel said, seems that we're stuck in a little bit of a quagmire right now, and I'm not sure if bombing bridges, bombing power plants is going to bring Iran to the table.
2: Right.
4: What Iran is concerned with, to them, victory is longevity, that they just wait us out long enough. For us, we have a much shorter time horizon. We have the midterms. We have a presidential election in 2.5 years. They are operating in terms of decades.
3: And Iran doesn't have, like, the four-year presidential term.
2: Yeah,
5: so. They don't think rationally along the same lines as we do in other countries that we might be dealing with on the international stage. I think the American people view it as saying, okay, I like the concept of defeating terrorist states, removing a nuclear threat from the, board, so to speak. But the consequences that come with that, higher gas prices, I don't know if Americans, clearly they're not willing to.
3: It was also kind of interesting that yesterday at Mike Johnson's weekly press conference,
2: right,
3: he was asked about Iran. He talks for a minute and a half or so, and at the very end, he gets up his courage and says, well, the administration should wrap it up, in his words.
5: Wrap it up.
2: President Trump in Georgia earlier shared this story from the dignified transfer in Delaware and what happened with one family.
1: One of the families happened to be traveling to Georgia. Beautiful family, beautiful. And I said, I'm going to Georgia, too. Where are you going? She said, well, after this, sir, they lost their beautiful son. We're going to Georgia. I said, so if you want, I'll give you a ride on Air Force One. And they said, wow. Wow. And they said, wow, this is something. Thank you so much. But they're heartbroken. You know, they're heartbroken.
2: Alex, I will say, I've been with President Trump when he's talked about the soldiers who have been lost. I mean, it's very personal to him. This is not easy to have to deal with the loss of our service members. It's tough. And I think, like, if this war is prolonged, I mean, there will be continued casualty.
0: And there's a lot of stories of President Trump actually doing that behind the scenes. It may not make the headlines, but he's paid for funerals of service members before, even people that aren't serving the military. He does these acts of kindness quite frequently. But to your point, every single time that we see a dignified transfer, it's going to be make it that much more harder for this administration to sell this war to the
5: American people. I'm glad the networks carried it today.
2: Yeah. Well, I mean, I think it will become harder and harder if we continue to see more deaths. All right, coming up, just when you thought former first son and aspiring artist Hunter Biden had put an end to his grifting ways, he has a new plan to sell access, art, and a one-on-one video call. Find out how much you'll have to pay for the privilege straight ahead.

0: You're watching An American Moment.
1: I guess Burisma isn't hiring anymore, so Hunter Biden has a new get-rich-quick scheme. The former first son is on a media blitz to promote his latest collection of artwork. For example, you can buy this lovely painting titled Watchers for just $54,000. And the best part, according to the gallery, every sale includes a private video call with Hunter in which he speaks personally about the painting. No word yet on what he'll be wearing, but hopefully it's more than he wore in those infamous laptop videos. Nikki, who the heck is going to pay for this, the $54,000?
2: I mean, can't he just sell his feet picture on OnlyFans with some dignity? Like,
1: ooh,
2: what is
1: that's
2: this
1: a good
2: right
1: place
2: now?
1: To start.
2: Like, this is shameful.
1: I know.
2: That is not even good art. I mean, come on. Let's be honest.
1: Hunter seems to be, you know, he does these podcast interviews in there. People listen. So do you think the video calls will be, you know, is that the reason why they're buying the paintings?
3: I think people are going to be asking for Joe Biden on those video calls. They don't just want Hunter. I thought it was interesting that Joe Biden told Hunter that he wants him to use the F word less on his podcast interviews. That's what Hunter said on NPR last week.
1: So if you're on this video call with Hunter Biden, what would you ask him, Alex?
4: What are you doing with this money? Because I think this $54,000, I can get you a lot. In the name of unity, I want him to start a podcast with George W. Bush to talk about their paintings.
1: Oh,
4: I think that would
1: be
4: very nice.
5: Okay. Oh, that's a great idea.
1: I do think Joe Biden should like photobomb the video.
2: I think people would want to be on the ice cream. Why would anybody want to be in a call? Like, it's the same reason people like slow down when there's a car crash, right? Like, it's like, what will this unhinged man say on camera? So.
1: Oh boy. All right. Well, I don't know. I think anyone who buys the $54,000 painting, whoa, little crazy. All right, that's that. Special thanks to tonight's squad, Nikki Neely and Daniel Lippman, Alex Salvi and Curtis Houck. We'll see you back here tomorrow night at 10 p.m. Eastern. Thanks for watching and have a great American night.
0: Let's check it out.

0: Welcome to Rob Schmidt Tonight. The president making a very bold declaration this morning, putting the Iranian terror regime right on the spot. From this point forward, anytime the Islamic Republic of Iran shoots at a ship in the Strait of Hormuz, whether it be a missile, rocket, drone, or any other device or weapon, the United States will bomb and destroy one bridge or power plant, including those located to or in their capital city of Tehran. We're going to see just how bold the Revolutionary Guard that controls the military in Iran is with a threat like that on the table. It's going to be very interesting to see what happens tonight. The president honoring four soldiers today killed by Iranian attacks on Gulf military bases, saying this on his way to the dignified transfer.
1: You honor them. And one of the hardest things to do, for me, it's one of the hardest things to do as a president. But has to be done. They're going to pay a big price. They're being decimated.
0: There you have it. Trump also asked about justifying what the media has dubbed an unpopular war, saying that the mission is not unpopular. The short-term economic consequences are.
1: Americans aren't against the war. A poll just came out. Americans don't want high gasoline prices, but they're not against the war. That just came out loud and clear in a poll. Nobody wants Iran to have a nuclear weapon. Do you want Iran to have a nuclear weapon? Do you think it's good?
0: Again, containing the ability of a terror regime to acquire a nuclear weapon is broadly popular with Americans. If you pull it that way, you would find that. In fact, it's a no-brainer. And just remember, if the Iranian regime suddenly announced that it had produced an arsenal of nuclear weapons, which most people agree was going to happen at some point in the future, if not the near future, in the next year or two, the same experts and media elites criticizing what they call a war of choice would be lambasting the Trump White House for not launching this operation if Iran were to have acquired that weapon in the future. Marco Rubio today, the Secretary of State, reminding the world we are trying to marginalize and denuclearize a regime that has spent all of its money for years, for decades, on terrorism against the West and consolidating its power and control over the nation of Iran.
2: Iran's in a lot of trouble. They suffered a tremendous amount of damage to their military infrastructure, but they've also spent 20 years taking every penny they have and not spending it on their country. They spent it on sponsoring terrorist groups and building up their missiles and their drone systems. And this is what you're seeing them use now, which is greatly diminished, is exactly the conventional shield that they were going to hide behind to pursue a nuclear program and challenge the world to do anything about it or face the wrath of what they were doing.
0: Yeah, just think about how easily Iran could blackmail the world if it did have any kind of a nuclear arsenal and delivery methods to get it somewhere in the West. Imagine the West at the relative mercy of an Islamist regime like Iran. You're not dealing with people like the North Koreans, people that value their life, people that want to survive, that are just looking for leverage and power. You're not dealing with a country like Russia that wants its country to survive. You're dealing with people that are ideologically insane, that don't care if you kill everyone in their country, don't care if you kill them. That think that they're going to get 72 virgins when they die, as long as they die killing infidels. That's who you're dealing with. Imagine them having their hands on nuclear weapons with the potential to kill hundreds of thousands of people at any given time. Again, that is why all of this is happening. Richard Goldberg, senior advisor at the Foundation for Defense of Democracies, joins us now. Retired Marine Colonel Mike Jernigan also with us. Good to have you guys back with us. Colonel Jernigan, starting with you, the threat from the president, if you touch the ships going through the Strait of Hormuz, we're taking out bridges and power plants. How do you think that changes the game?
3: Hey, good evening, Rob. I think that's what needs to happen, is the Iranians respond to pain. And the president's about to bring the pain. And I believe it's already started. We're in our 11th day of straight attacks. And yesterday and the day before, we already struck two of their nuclear power facilities in Kunar and Bushnell, which really sounds like a coming of age movie. But those are the names of the towns where those nuclear reactors are.
0: Right. Richard, your perspective on this, the same question. That's quite a bold threat. And now we just wait and see if the IRGC is dumb enough to try and take out another of these oil tankers.
4: Yeah, well, I think you're seeing the desperation level rise on the IRGC side. I think they are flailing a bit. They may have activated the Houthis finally, and really, I think, against the Houthis' own will. They've sat out this entire conflict until now. That, to me, is a break-the-glass moment for the regime, pushing them against the Houthis' own interests with the Saudis, breaking the truce, and now trying to also put the Red Sea in play. And I think that's happening because CENTCOM is being very successful and methodical. They are working through all the capabilities that are needed to threaten the Strait of Hormuz. They are degrading them. And I think the Iranians know where this is heading, inland, against more of their missile command and control, against their drone command and control, and eventually also some of the leftover nuclear sites like Pickaxe Mountain. Yeah. And the president needs to just stay the course because I think it's working. And the number one goal here is to make sure that terrorists can't be in control of a major waterway and can't get nuclear weapons.
0: Colonel, it seems like, you know, for a brief moment there, we were duped into this memorandum of understanding and giving them a break. We let them kind of open up, sell a little oil. It seems like all of that is over now. And perhaps the time for negotiating is at an end. Do you feel that way?
3: Yeah, I'm not sure that we were duped. I think that we gave them an honest chance to negotiate in good faith. And they proved their colors and showed that they have an inability to negotiate and they have no desire to get away from their nuclear weapon aspirations. And they have no desire to extort the world regarding the Straits of Hormuz.
0: Right.
3: So I think what we are seeing is a natural, logical progression of the established military campaign.
0: And Colonel, what everybody wants to know, what everyone's trying to figure out is how much more of this is there? Because it's, you know, as the president said, what we're trying to do, I think most Americans respect. But it comes at a cost that Americans don't like. We'd like to see this over with. What do you think the timeline is? Colonel, go ahead.
3: Hey, thanks, Rob. You know, I think what we're seeing is we have to kind of remember that as Carl was just talking earlier, that this is a radical regime. And they are chanting death to America and death to Israel in schools. And so it's also a country the size twice of Texas. So there's going to it's going to take a while. But it's important to remember that time is on the American side. We need to be patient. We can do this all day long. You know, where I grew up, they said, you want to fight? Well, let's bring a lunch because this is going to take all day. And so as long as the Americans remain patient, we can continue to strike the targets. Yeah. The Iranians are the ones that are struggling in their economy. It's also important to note that the money that they've been spending on their own military, they're also spending on subsidies to keep their people compliant.
0: Right. Richard, you wonder, though, I mean, this regime can just embed itself no matter how bad it gets. It seems like it's very hard to remove. How do you get to an end game?
4: One of the things we learned during Epic Fury is that they had hardened their underground facilities, I think more than we had estimated, the missile cities and the command and control bunkers. So one of my questions, obviously, for CENTCOM is, have they figured out some sort of solution there? Are we going to see an escalation against the missile cities and command and control bunkers that were still left over from the previous conflict, right, or will those remain intact? At some point, the target set will run its course for what we are seeing play out. This is what Admiral Cooper had prepared for Project Freedom. At that point, you see the damage that's been done, the capabilities that exist, go back to escort missions, bring more ships across. And if you can bring 3-4 ships a night through, the amount of oil that those will take into market plus the pipelines, you will have defeated the regime economically and militarily alongside a blockade.
0: Okay. Well, we'll follow it, of course. Richard Goldberg, Colonel Mike Jernigan, good to see you both. Thanks so much.
3: Good to see you.
5: They voted against voter ID. Can you believe that? Well, you saw what happened. They caught thousands of votes in New Jersey where illegal aliens were allowed to vote. Thousands and thousands of votes. So we're fighting so that all voters must show voter ID. We're fighting so that all voters must provide proof of citizenship. Okay.
0: President, earlier today in Atlanta, the Republican Senate blowing him off, as we know, Trump yet again pushing the SAVE Act, voter ID, proof of citizenship to vote in this country. He's got some serious ammunition now. We'll see if this changes anything. Yesterday's bombshell admission from New Jersey's Governor Mikey Sherrill, a revelation that at least, and this is just one instance that they found and confirmed, hundreds of illegal aliens have been voting in elections in New Jersey.
6: In June of 2023, nearly 3 years before I became governor, a serious software error in New Jersey's motor vehicle system led to the improper voter registration of what we believe to be roughly 6,600 people in our state. Initial analysis shows that fewer than 400 newly registered individuals voted in an election due to this software error.
0: And again, as you listen to this, this is just one proven case. This is one isolated incident, and they knew how big of a deal this was, so they made her come out there, get way in front of it, because they know exactly what this means. What else is out there is a greater question. The desperation, though, of the media to make this story obsolete has been priceless. Take a listen to this on CNN.
7: What's your tolerance for this?
8: Hold on. This is not about tolerance. This is about, is no, it widespread or is it something asking, that is relatively rare? What is your bar for
7: and
8: widespread?
7: She said, and my bar is I want no tolerance.
8: Okay.
7: I have zero tolerance.
8: So what is your tolerance for American citizens?
7: By the way, this isn't the only place this is
8: what
7: happening.
8: What is your tolerance for American citizens whose valid voter registrations are invalidated by incorrect databases? What's your tolerance for that?
7: I don't have tolerance for any mistakes in the electoral system.
8: So then why are we not keeping the same energy for that as we are for this?
0: Filmmaker Dinesh D'Souza joins us now. It's funny that they always go to this idea that all of these honest voters are being thrown off databases and will never be able to vote unless we have absolutely no restrictions and no common sense in our elections.
9: You know, recently a prominent Democratic politician said that if you have voter ID, it's going to be very difficult for Democrats to win elections. And that was a case of like letting the cat out of the bag, because this explains why Democrats fight so hard against any attempt to reform the system. You want to clean up the voter rolls? They don't want to do it. You want to have voter ID? They don't want it. You want to have signature verification? They don't want to do that either. So wherever the system can be made honest, they are against it. And I don't think it has anything to do with glitches or computers malfunctioning, because it's a little bit like we see a situation here where the tennis ball always falls on the same side of the net.
0: Yeah.
9: And right there, that tells you that something more nefarious is afoot. Namely, there's a kind of system of sloppiness or cheating that has been allowed to become embedded.
0: Yeah. I do wonder how it happens. You know, I don't know if it's illegals are the biggest problem with it, but I know that it's a very warped system. I know that they send in all these NGOs into these rough parts of town and they go into buildings and come out with thousands of votes and you wonder, and they all vote for the same people. There's so many different ways of manipulating elections that they have. They use many different methods. And the fact is that, I mean, if you just had people go to the polls and vote with an ID, I think, just as you said, their party would be decimated in elections, because who supports their broader view of the world? Who could possibly support it in large numbers?
9: Well, they figured this out, right? Earlier in the century, they said that, you know what, America's becoming more multiracial. And as the black population increases relative to the white, as we get more Hispanics, our future lies in the minority vote. Mm. And then they suddenly realized that more and more blacks are defecting to the Republican Party. There's a tidal shift among Hispanics moving to the right. And so they realized that, you know, our voters are not going to come from there. We need to get them someplace else. And this is when they hit upon the illegal scheme. In a sense, they solved the problem by, you may almost say, baptizing new voters.
0: Yeah. And then the big play is going to come when they get that amnesty. They want to get that big amnesty and get them all voting, and then they think they'll never lose again. Dinesh, good to see you. Thanks so much.
9: It's a pleasure.
0: All right. Coming up, Mamdani folds like a cheap suit, a humiliating reality check for our Islamist mayor here in New York. And then later in news from the left, how rich woke Google bends left on every...

0: You're watching An American Moment.
1: Benjamin Netanyahu is a war criminal, the architect of a horrific genocide against the Palestinian people. He is responsible for the killing of more than 73,000 people, for the maiming of tens of thousands of children, for the targeting of neonatal hospitals and maternity care centers, denying newborns even the chance to live, for the countless people he starved as he blocked food and humanitarian aid from reaching them, for the gunning down of hundreds of aid workers and journalists, all as we, as Americans, pay for the bombs that do the killing. Anyone, with their eyes, with their heart, with their conscience, should recognize the devastation he has wrought and understand that he belongs before a court of law.
2: He's a sinister little liar, isn't he? Look at that face. What does he look like he wants to do? New York communist Islamist mayor Zoran Mamdani declaring Israel's wartime Prime Minister Benjamin Netanyahu is a war criminal in this newly released social media video with all the trappings, you got the sound editing and the scary music, while admitting to his base that he can't actually arrest Netanyahu like he promised because he doesn't have any authority to do so. And this was a big promise. Take a listen.
1: My administration has reviewed every avenue available under applicable law to determine whether New York City could execute the International Criminal Court's arrest warrant if Benjamin Netanyahu came here. It is clear that we do not have the independent legal authority to enforce this warrant. The federal government, however, does, and I call on them to join the ICC and execute this warrant. And I want to be equally clear. Benjamin Netanyahu is not welcome in New York City.
2: Neither are you, Zoran. Neither are you. Very unpopular mayor. Congressman Brandon Gill joins us now. It's surreal to watch a video like that with the music and everything. He was grilled today on why he never condemns Hamas, why he never had an issue with the arrest of communist dictator Nicolas Maduro. So much hypocrisy is built into this and just an outrageous claim of a war criminal, of a man that's just trying to protect his country.
3: You know, and this is just patently absurd for the mayor of an American city to be engaging in foreign policy, trying to meet with the Iranians separately, going after different world leaders. I mean, it's just insane. It's absurd. But you're exactly right. There's an insane amount of hypocrisy here as well, where this is somebody who would never say anything negative about Hamas or the slaughter of Israeli citizens on October 7th, but will happily go after Israel and Netanyahu any chance he gets.
2: It's so distorted. It's so disgusting. I mean, he claims that Netanyahu's murdering innocent people, murdering kids. No, Hamas, the organization that you refuse to condemn, hides children and innocent people, hides behind them, claiming that Netanyahu starved the people of Gaza. No, the food gets sent in. Hamas just takes it, takes the aid, sells it for more money for bombs, so you can't let the food come in. This is why it's happening. None of that, all of that, he refuses to accept any of those realities because it's pretty simple. He's a Ugandan Indian man that hates the Jews. That's what it is.
3: That's right. That's what it is. This is somebody who should never have been allowed into our country in the first place, in my opinion. Somebody whose presence here is a damning indictment of our legal immigration system. And he's not the only one on the other side of the aisle who falls into that category. But this is somebody who fundamentally not only hates America and the values that our country was founded upon, but hates all of Western civilization and wants to do everything that he can to tear it apart, to unwind it, and to turn America into the third world.
2: Yeah, that's exactly right. Want to get to you for a second. You've had some good hearings this week. You had one today on the future of DEI in law school, in the legal profession. Great moment between you and the American Bar Association president. Take a look.
4: According to the ABA's website, quote, all of us have implicit biases. Would you agree with that statement?
5: The ABA believes that diversity, equity, and inclusion improves the
4: Would you agree with the statement that, quote, all of us have implicit biases from the ABA's website?
5: The ABA believes that diversity in all of
4: is
5: its
4: that a yes?
5: is
4: Can
5: important.
4: I take that? It's a yes or no question. Do you believe that all of us have implicit biases, as your website says?
5: The ABA looks to remove barriers and we examine.
4: That's not my question, ma'am. Do you believe that all of us have implicit biases?
5: I've expressed what the ABA is doing.
4: That is the ABA's position.
2: You had a good one yesterday with the Smithsonian director as well. You have these people that oversee these ridiculous organizations. And when the ridiculous things that they oversee and that they allow are put in their face, they have no idea what to say.
3: That's exactly right. What I asked her right after that clip was, if you believe, as you say, that everybody has implicit biases, against which groups do you harbor implicit biases? And I think that that's the question. You know, the left is so open about describing everybody as racist, everybody as bigoted. And if they truly believe that, then I would like to hear them explain their bigotries and their hatreds of different groups. But they won't do that. It's all part of a constant revolution that the left wants to create to completely invert society. And that's what we're trying to expose here with that DEI hearing.
2: That's exactly what you did expose. Congressman Brandon Gill, good to see you as always. Thanks so much.
3: Thanks for having me.
2: All right. A real conversation about data centers up next.
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0: support it.
1: That's my job, and I aim to do it every night. All right, welcome back. One of the more ridiculous outrage stories we've seen in recent months in this country has been against data centers. You've seen these stories everywhere. These complexes that make it possible for all of us to use our phones all the time, because we all use our phones all the time now. Over the last 20 years, your phone has become the most important tool in your life. Data centers are the reason that that's even possible, the reason that they function. And as we use phones more and more, data centers have become absolutely critical infrastructure in this country. And the truth is that we need a lot more of them because people are on their phones for 6 or 8 or 10 hours a day. They're as essential as power lines running through your town when you think about it. But there is a powerful lobby that's working to vilify these projects, funded largely outside this country, driving local governments to turn against the construction of what is truly vital infrastructure if you want to keep having a cell phone. It could send it overseas, that infrastructure. That would be bad news. Take a listen to some of the endlessly negative talking points that we hear.
2: These technologies are creating more isolation, more loneliness, more mental illness. You know what? We got to figure out a way to stop it.
3: Any regulations for these huge hyperscale data centers?
4: People are now reporting very large increases in their electric bill, large increases in their water bill.
5: They also don't have the ability to insist that these companies bring their own power or pay more for the grid. This is a huge tax on our grid.
6: I've proposed a moratorium for three very specific reasons. First, the environmental protections are not in place.
7: We want to slow down AI data center development. We want to slow down AI in general and stop big tech from infringing on our local communities.
1: So again, you're seeing this everywhere. This kind of media is everywhere. New York has become the first state to put a moratorium on building these data centers, our clueless governor claiming that she's protecting the environment. But what does that do? Well, that sends them over to China. So if we ever find ourselves in some kind of a conflict with China, very possible in the near future, wait till you see the chaos when they can just turn off all our phones and we have no communication because all our data centers are somewhere else. As far as the talking points, power and water seem to be the big complaints. Both are mostly nonsensical. We'll start with water. In reality, data centers consume about 17 billion gallons of water every single year. And by the way, as they become new, that'll go down. That's according to Pew Research. That's a tiny fraction of the tens of trillions of gallons of water that this country consumes every single year. And keep in mind, we use about 2 billion gallons of water just to keep all the lovely golf courses that I like to play nice and green. Simon Tusha, founder of Tech Fusions, has been building data centers in this country for years. He joins us now. Good to see you again, sir. So if we send all our data centers overseas, which is what this big push is trying to do, not have data centers in the U.S., what happens?
8: Unfortunately, the first thing that happens is we lose our health care.
1: We lose our health. Explain that.
8: We lose your health care. So all of our, you know, everything you do now is online.
1: Yeah.
8: Everything the doctor does, you know, he comes in, he has a tablet, which is communicating to a data center. It's not just our phones. It's just not our Uber Eats. It's everything that we do. So you're going to lose your health care, first of all, because your doctor's not going to have access to your health data. Like, this is absolutely...
1: If someone were to mess with those data centers,
8: yeah,
1: is what you're saying. Like, yeah, I mean, we'd lose all communication, including the ability to take care of...
8: yourself, your loved ones.
1: Yeah, exactly.
8: People,
1: yeah.
8: And that's what's crazy to me. It's like, people are like, I don't want a data center in my community. So that means you don't want your health information in your community? It's just, to your point, it's nonsensical.
1: It's as simple as this. If the people that are complaining are on this thing all the time, everybody's on this thing all the time, there's a reality to it. This is not just, this device doesn't just work just by itself.
8: It does not.
1: This needs a tremendous amount of data, has to move around. Every single time I send a text to a friend, doesn't it go through like 4 data centers?
8: Usually,
1: something
8: at
1: like
8: least.
1: That? Yeah. Like 4 data centers it moves through just for one text message. So the reality is that this, and I think it's fair to say, this is as important as the power lines running through your community.
8: I mean, I think it is as important, but we've gotten to the point where we're so dependent on it that everything we do is either on the phone, it's on the tablet. If you want to make sure your kids get home from school and check the Ring doorbell, it's going through a data center.
1: Yeah.
8: You want to FaceTime with grandma, you know, it's going through a data center. So we're literally cutting ourselves off from the world we're creating this scarcity.
1: Yeah.
8: In the marketplace, and supply and demand is a real thing.
1: Right.
8: It doesn't matter. Go ahead.
1: Yeah. Well, no, and I just, you're making a good point. I want to just point out that you've got the president on your side. Like the president seems to be behind and understands the necessity of these. I just want to play him for a second.
0: Many Americans are also concerned that energy demand from AI data centers could unfairly drive up their electric utility bills. Tonight, I'm pleased to announce that I have negotiated the new ratepayer protection pledge. We're telling the major tech companies that they have the obligation to provide for their own power needs. They can build their own power plants as part of their factory so that no one's prices will go up. And in many cases, prices of electricity will go down for the community and very substantially down.
1: So that brings us to the other complaint is power related, that these are a huge drain on power. They're raising energy costs for Americans. I want to talk about what your company is building are data centers that have they're off the grid. They only rely on themselves for energy. You have one in Pennsylvania that actually fracks its own energy so that it's not on any kind of a grid at all.
8: So, you know, our site, there are fracking pads that's run by another company. But yes, so we actually, you know, they bring the molecules out of the ground. We clean them, we dry them, and we burn them right on site.
1: Right.
8: But what's more important is the infrastructure in Western Pennsylvania is old and depleted. We can actually help support Western PA with our backup systems. So if something happens in the community, we can actually export power back to the grid and help support PJM, help support our local and, you know, communities.
1: You're making too much power.
8: Well, we need to make power because, you know, we make power 24 hours a day. So it's 8,760 hours. But I need to have backup systems. So when I do maintenance and that sort of thing, so I do have extra capacity that we can provide back to the grid.
1: What is your message before we let you go to Americans that are hearing all of this negative about data centers? What's your message to them as an American that uses their phone 6 hours a day?
8: I want everybody just stop and I'll give you one data point. It's hot right now. Everybody in America has air conditioners. Just ask yourself, how many times a day do you go out and fill your air conditioner with water? You don't.
1: You don't.
8: Data centers run old data centers, maybe. New data centers, we use closed loop systems. They don't use water. This is all a false flag.
1: So old data centers used a lot. The new ones that you're building are sufficient.
8: We airside chillers. I don't use any water.
1: You don't use any water.
8: I don't use any water. So this is just a false flag that people are putting out there to say, oh, you're taking our water. No, we're not.
1: No, we're not.
8: But no one's standing up to it and, you know, just being rational for a second.
1: It is a very irrational. It's very nonsensical to watch all of this, and that's why we brought you on. Simon Tushin with Tech Fusions.
8: Great to see you.
1: Thanks so much. All right, moving on. Members of the president's cabinet have all launched official TikTok accounts, as the DOJ now says there is no longer a threat, as the app is now under U.S. control. The Trump's first term, you remember, the administration argued that TikTok posed a national security threat because of its ownership by China's ByteDance, which owns TikTok globally while only holding a nearly 20% minority stake here in the U.S. Here's a quote. The 2022 No TikTok on Government Devices Act said TikTok couldn't be used on government-issued phones, but Trump's DOJ now says that law is no longer applicable, given the change in the company's ownership to a U.S.-controlled venture earlier this year that was all wrapped up in Larry Ellison and Oracle, and they kind of got it away from China. So now they basically say that TikTok is safe. Let's talk about it. Kaylin Dorr, Deputy Assistant to the President, joins us now from the White House. Kaylin, good to see you. So tell me how this works. ByteDance has spun TikTok off into its own kind of entity here in the United States, and now the DOJ says it's safe to use, so now the administration has it.
9: Oh, big time. And the White House accounts, the president, we've all been very popular on the app, and we're really excited to introduce the rest of the cabinet to the world of TikTok and to get out there and meet the American voter where they are. I think for 4 years, we saw that we had no idea who was in charge. We didn't know what was going on. And it's kind of an indictment of the political class in this country that we do something that pushes the envelope a little bit, like, I don't know, communicate with a whole new swath of American voter, American citizen. And it's suddenly breaking news. And so we're really excited about it. I mean, the teams have gotten really creative. A good stat for you is, you know, the White House account, what we have and what we've built over the last few months is around 7 million followers. And a little under half of those actually do not follow the president. They do not follow any of the affiliated campaign accounts. And it's because, you know, game recognized game, right? We're killing it. We're getting out there. We're reaching the American voter in a way that's very entertaining. And they're just here to watch and enjoy and ingest the messaging and learn what we're doing.
1: The president has a soft spot for social media after the last election. He became very popular with the influencers. He was doing all the interviews. He was all over. He was very viral on social media. But for parents out there, if the administration, if the cabinet members have TikTok now, should they feel that this is a safe app to use, that there's not a threat that your information is going to end up in the hands of an adversarial country?
9: No, and I'd encourage everyone who has any kind of concern to go ahead and read that DOJ letter. Yeah. It's out there. I know you guys and a lot of others have been covering it here over the last 48 hours, 72 hours. So I would encourage you to read that. It kind of walks through in great detail, more detail than we probably have time for, and kind of how much, you know, ownership stake and all that. You covered it really well, actually. Yeah. Should get an A+, a gold star. But at the end of the day, it's not safe, and it's very important that we kind of, like I said, meet the American voter where they are, and we go out there and we reach these folks. The president, like you said, has been incredible on TikTok. He's very proud of the following he's built on TikTok. He's nearing 500 million impressions on TikToks that mention him, that mention hashtag
1: Trump.
9: It is bonkers.
1: And how do you win?
9: And it's because he's the aura farming president. He's the aura farming president, man. People want to know what he's got going on next. He's entertaining, and everybody from him to, you know, the HUD secretary to Secretary Kennedy, they're all having fun, man. And that's why this has been such an effective tool.
1: And how do you win elections in the future, especially with young voters, without something like TikTok? Kaelin, good to see you. Thanks so much from the White House. We appreciate it.
9: Absolutely, brother. Great seeing you. Take care.
1: See you. All right. Coming up, the 2026 FIFA World Cup was the most watched and most profitable ever, and maybe made the world a little more MAGA. White House Chief of Protocol Monica Crowley helped put on an incredible World Cup, and she joins us to talk about it next.
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0: 132% from the last World Cup final that was in Qatar, which had just under 27 million domestic viewers here in the U.S. That's not the only record that was broken. FIFA generated $15 billion in revenue from the 2026 World Cup here in the Americas, the largest amount ever. And Monica Crowley is the chief of protocol for the United States and Trump administration representative for Freedom 250 that was key in facilitating the World Cup tournament. All the big events, Monica's got her fingers in. We know that. And it's good to see you again from the White House today. So tell us about 63 million viewers of a soccer game in the United States. That's impressive because this is really not a soccer country.
1: Pretty incredible, Rob, and it's all thanks to the great leadership of President Trump, who secured the 2026 FIFA World Cup back in his first term. So he had the vision for bringing this to the United States, even when he didn't think that he would be president at this time to preside over it. So, yeah, it was a record-breaking tournament in by every metric possible, including record-breaking attendance. In fact, this tournament, Rob, had more attendance at the matches than the last two World Cups combined. We also had record-breaking viewership. Upwards of over a billion people around the world certainly saw that final, but they were also tuning in to pretty much every match in those exact numbers. The United States alone hosted 78 out of the 104 matches. The others were played in Canada and Mexico, our co-hosts. But the great bulk of the matches were right here at home. And you know what, Rob? It drove a massive economic boom to the United States. In Dallas alone, Rob, the tournament in that host city generated over $2.1 billion and over 3,000 new jobs. Multiply that across all 11 host cities, and you can see the kind of massive economic benefit it generated.
0: It is amazing. I want to talk about the reaction for a second that came. You know, of course, this got partisan, as everything does. We saw so much fury when the president was up on the stage and just kind of hung out with Spain's team as they celebrated. I want to play some of this and let you listen to how ridiculous they got on this moment.
2: Did you see this after Sunday's victory? Trump wouldn't leave the stage.
3: He tries to stand in the middle of that picture and steal the thunder of the Spanish players.
4: He looks like somebody inserted his picture.
5: He inserted himself.
6: But I mean, it's
7: President Trump inserting himself at different times.
8: The entire ordeal was classic Donald Trump, an attempt to hog the spotlight at an event he had already unsuccessfully and unnecessarily inserted himself into.
9: Why is he on stage? Why is he there? It's so cringy.
0: It's why is he there, says the nerd from MSNBC. Let me just show this real quick. The team actually loved that he was there. You had one of the players, at least one of the players, doing the dance, the Trump dance. And it reminds me, Monica, of the fury over the Kennedy Center. You know, the administration did a ton of work to beautify the Kennedy Center, bring it back to life. With this event, you did a ton of work to make this a successful event. There was so much work that went into this with the administration working with FIFA. Trump wants to get up there and enjoy some of that for a second, and he gets lambasted for it after all the work that you did.
1: Well, it will show you, Rob, the extent that the fake news will go to pick on any little thing or even make it up to attack Donald Trump. The players wanted him there. I was there. I was not on the ground, but I was there in the stadium, and I saw it up close and personal. Those Spanish players, for the most part, loved having him there. They accepted their medals from him. They shook his hand, and they wanted him to help them celebrate their moment. And you know what? Listen. The president brought the World Cup, the most successful, safest, most secure World Cup to the United States. Yep. He deserved a little bit of a moment there, too, right?
0: Let him have some
1: and the
0: fun
1: players,
0: on the, stage.
1: The entire team, they were just so happy to have him there.
0: It was great. And real quick, I just want to show this because this really blew me away. The kid that scored the only goal in the game and the winning goal for Spain, Ferran Torres, this is, I believe, Madrid. This is the party, the celebration of the win when he got back to his home country. He's got the Make Spain Great Again hat on during the parade, posting that on his Instagram. How wild is that to see? And talk about stirring things up in a country that right now is run by a socialist regime. I love that.
1: Yeah, you know, I saw those images and I put it out on social media and I called it the Trump effect. The Trump effect is in effect worldwide. And you can see that there are so many people around the world who might be trapped in governments that are not serving their best interests, who see what President Trump is doing here and in countries and

0: regions around the world to free them, to bring greater peace and prosperity, and they want that too. So good for that Spanish player.
1: That's great. You nailed the World Cup. You guys did a fantastic job. I know, and I'm not a soccer fan, but I mean, it went as well as you could. I watched the final game. It was great. I wish there was more goals, but that's part of the reason why we have football here in America. But Monica, good to see you. Thanks so much.
0: Exactly. You too. Thanks, Rob.
1: All right. Huge budget cuts coming to The View. Is that a sign of things to come?
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1: Back with some breaking news now. James Woolsey, CIA director in President Clinton's first term, has died at the age of 84. Woolsey's wife says that he died from a stroke after years of declining health as a result of Havana syndrome, which many allege is caused by some kind of a secret weapon that's being used by the Cuban government. Remember when all those American diplomats became sickened and we were wondering what was happening? And the allegation that Cuba was doing something to them with this secret weapon. His wife says that's part of the result of what killed him. Woolsey was a longtime Newsmax contributor and advisor. Again, 84 years old, Clinton CIA director back from the first term. All right, with that, time now for news from the left. Front runner for California Governor Xavier Becerra blatantly pushing tax-paying restaurant owners, I'm sorry, bashing tax-paying restaurant owners in his state, telling his supporters to eat at taco trucks instead run by illegals who pay no taxes. Take a listen.
2: Whether you are new to our state and visiting, and we hope you do spend some money, and if you're going to buy a street taco, buy a real street taco, not something from one of these, you know. All I know is that there's real food in California and there are real street tacos, and you don't get them in some establishment that's been around for a long time. You get it on the street from the guy who's been making it for a long time in his little cart.
1: Yeah, you don't get it from the guy that's been paying taxes in this miserable state for 20 years. You get it from the illegal immigrant that's making tacos on the side of the road and pays no taxes at all. This is a guy that wants to run the state of California. Who are the candidates anymore? How stupid do you want your state to be when you let people like that run it? Next up, Google quadrupling its office space in Miami this year after co-founders Larry Page, Sergey Brin bought in South Florida big time, fleeing a wealth tax in California. Bloomberg reporting Google signed a lease this spring to expand about 45,000 square feet, adding to its existing 10,000 square foot satellite office in Brickell neighborhood in Miami. Page buying $188 million in Miami real estate. Brin snagging up a $51 million beachfront home. And while most conservatives are actually applauding this, it's actually very obnoxious when you think about it. In 2024, Alphabet, the parent company, their employees and PACs directed 80 to 88% of their contributions to Democrats. Google has also invested heavily in DEI programs. It is a radically left-wing company from the top down, except when it comes to the CEOs wanting to pay taxes. The heads of Google are happy to help the left decimate our country. Just don't make them pay for the agenda that they consistently push. Very obnoxious story there about the heads of Google. And finally, budget cuts hitting The View, affecting the hosts' wardrobe budgets and also their pay raises. Source telling Page Six, all of them have taken pay cuts. Insider telling the outlet that Alyssa Farah Griffin, who's earning in the mid six-figure salary range, was denied a pay raise when she asked. And that's not a lot of money for somebody doing The View, I should say. Hopefully that's a sign of things to come for this horrific show, although we would miss the content. All right, coming up in Atlanta, Trump

0: is justice denied.
1: And finally tonight, the president with the potty mouth slamming the communist takeover of the Democrat Party today in Atlanta.
2: As long as we keep our current thinking, our current system, it's going up. If you go the other way, nothing ever succeeds. I made the statement once, with communism, everything turns to shit, okay? It's true. Terrible thing.
1: Yeah, might have forgotten to bleep that one there, but, well, whatever. And one of the funnier moments, the president taking a shot at his hometown Mets and inviting on stage Braves legendary former manager Brian Snitker and team CEO Mike Plant. The fans all start doing the Braves tomahawk chop, which the woke crybabies hate. This was funny.
2: The Mets have the highest salary in baseball, and they lose all the time on Friday. And I say, maybe we could steal this guy. Oh, listen. They say you're not allowed to do that. Do it.
1: Rob Finnerty up next. They say you're not allowed to do it. Do it.
3: Something tells me Trump didn't do a land acknowledgement before starting that speech there in Georgia. That was great. But why are the Chicago Blackhawks okay? Right? Like, we're fine with that one, but, like, the Guardians got to change their name and the Redskins.
1: The Guardians.
3: What are they
1: now? Lamest name ever. The Guardians.
3: It's so stupid. Go back. But no, but the Blackhawks are fine. Rob, we'll do it again tomorrow. Finnerty starts right now.
4: My name is Dina Nina, and I'm running for the state assembly to be Republicans' worst nightmare.
5: I worked one day, and they said I did good, and then they were like, I'm going to be out of town for 5 days in August.
6: The weed company is giving out the tents for free for advertising.
7: This is the first time I've examined a fox, so I'm very excited.
8: Hey, man, the folks say, ain't no police out here, man, the folks.
3: Good evening. Welcome back to Finnerty. I'm Rob Finnerty. The mainstream media are certain of four things: death, taxes, that the 2020 election was the most secure election in history, and that illegal immigrants are definitely not voting in our elections because that would be illegal and illegal immigrants would never do anything that's illegal.
9: On the debate stage,
2: a lot of these illegal immigrants coming in, they're trying to get them to vote.
9: And at campaign stops across the country.
2: They're not citizens. They're not allowed to do it. It's illegal as hell.
9: Former President Trump frequently repeats false claims about migrants voting.
2: They can't speak a word of English for the most part, but they're signing them up.
9: That's not true. It's illegal for non-U.S. citizens to vote for president or in any federal election.
10: Oh, yeah, that's not true, NBC.
3: Trump's right again. Think about that. Think about how many times you've been told that illegal immigrants would never do anything illegal. And think about how many times you've been told that Americans commit more crime than illegal immigrants. And think about how easy it is for them to just lie to you day after day. And then yesterday, this happened.
11: In June of 2023, nearly 3 years before I became governor, a serious software error in New Jersey's motor vehicle system led to the improper voter registration of what we believe to be roughly 6,600 people in our state.
3: Oh, well, isn't that interesting? More proof that the mainstream media claims does not exist about illegal immigrants voting in our elections. That was the Democrat governor of New Jersey claiming that at least 6,600 illegal aliens were registered to vote in the state of New Jersey, and that at least 400 voted in our elections, which confirms two things, and this is really important. The first, it confirms that this is happening, that it's not a right-wing conspiracy theory. Illegal immigrants are voting in our elections, especially in blue states. And the second, it confirms that illegal immigrants actually have the arrogance to do it. And they're rubbing it in our faces every November, either mailing in a ballot or going to the polls in person on election day and voting for Kamala Harris, allegedly. But think about that. Would you ever have the nerve or the temerity to try to vote in an election if you were living in some foreign country? If you were living in Egypt, would you try to vote in their elections if they even have elections? It's totally ridiculous. It's completely ridiculous. And now the mainstream media have shifted tactics in just 24 hours, going from it's not ever happening to, look, maybe it's happening a little bit, but it's not really a big deal, is it? Here's the local news in New Jersey last night.
0: 6,600 non-U.S. citizens were mistakenly added to New Jersey's voter roll. She says about 400 of them ended up casting ballots in a recent election. The governor says the error stemmed from a software glitch at the Department of Motor Vehicles. President Trump's speech last week claiming that voting by non-citizens is rampant, even though evidence shows it is actually quite rare.
3: Oh, evidence shows that it's actually quite rare. That was Liz Cho, a local news anchor who is now trying to convince you that evidence shows it is quite rare after she literally just reported that 6,600 illegal immigrants were registered to vote in New Jersey, her home state. That's not rare, Liz. That's widespread. That's widespread voter fraud. And to anyone who thinks, hey, 400 votes, that couldn't make a difference in an election, could it? Let's go back to 2000. The 2000 election, Al Gore, George W. Bush was decided by exactly 537 votes in the state of Florida. 537 votes. Think about that. 537 votes elected a two-term president. But that doesn't matter to CNN at all. Here's Abby Phillips before this revelation yesterday, and here she is last night.
12: He's been in office for a full year now. They have not come up with any of this purported evidence of voter fraud. You guys are in search of something that there's been no evidence. Sometimes what happens is that when state systems are incorrect, people receive information and they are confused.
13: They're
12: not voting because they're trying to defraud the system. Mm. They might have cast a ballot because they just weren't aware that they were incorrectly put on the voter roll.
3: Oh, okay, Abby. Yeah, that makes sense. They kind of voted by mistake, right? They got it in the mail. They went down there and they took their abuela and they voted. Illegal immigrants are here illegally. They just mistakenly decided, what the heck, I might as well vote illegally as well because I do everything else illegally. I work illegally. I drive illegally. I collect welfare illegally. Why not vote illegally too, right, Abby? Here's a CNN headline yesterday, quote, 6,600 non-citizens mistakenly added to New Jersey voter rolls. The implication being that these poor people got a ballot in the mail and didn't know what to do, so they just thought they might go down and vote. Allegedly, reportedly, of course. But the implication, again, this is not me saying this, this is CNN. But the implication is basically that illegal immigrants are just too stupid to know the difference.
14: If you're in the country illegally, and you get a letter saying that you can vote, and you know you're not supposed to, not only you're not supposed to vote, you're not supposed to be there, why do you vote? Like, how do you get registered for a party? Well, some of them that's, were. I mean, but I just like wonder, like, that's some stupid business.
3: Jake. They vote because they want to keep the free gravy train going. And they vote because they know that the media, people like Jake, will cover for them, and that's exactly what is happening now. Today, headline after headline writing that this was just some sort of accident, or it was a glitch, or it was a software error. It was just an accident. It was all some big mistake, which is a lie, and it's a lie on top of so many other lies that you've been told lately. Fine, it was a software error. Let's go with that. But then why did they go and vote? And why haven't these people been arrested? Voting illegally in our elections is a federal crime. You can go to jail for that. And we certainly have all their names because they went and voted. But the lies from the left and the mainstream media over this issue have never stopped. And we're not going to do that. We're not going to lie. We're not going to cover for illegal immigrants on this show and pretend that this is not happening.
15: The goal of the SAVE Act that is on the floor right now is to make certain that non-citizens do not vote in American elections. I don't know that anyone disagrees with that. And the good news is that non-citizens do not vote in American elections. We are debating a problem that does not exist.
3: Oh, really, Bernard? I think it does exist. Non-citizens illegal aliens are voting in our elections. We have the proof. It's happening in New Jersey. The governor of New Jersey, a Democrat, just accidentally proved why the Save America Act should actually be passed. And she proved what we've been saying on this network for years, that the mainstream media are lying to the public and that they're doing it on a daily basis. And for decades, there was nobody to call them out. This network, Newsmax, changed that. We are calling this out. We have done it for years. And we've talked about this as well. 2 years ago today, Joe Biden dropped out of the race for president. Can you believe it? That happened 2 years ago today, and he dropped out after this.
13: I'm going to continue to move until we get the total ban on the total initiative relative to what we're going to do with more Border Patrol and more asylum officers.
16: President Trump?
17: I really don't know what he said at the end of that sentence. I don't think he knows what he said either.
3: That was 25 months ago. And then Joe Biden dropped out of the race 24 months ago today. But the mainstream media pretended when he did that, that Joe Biden was still fine, healthy even, that that debate with Donald Trump never happened, that the last 4 years of his presidency never happened. And that was on display in The New York Times the day that this all happened 2 years ago. The headline about Donald Trump in The New York Times, July 22nd, 2024, inside the gangster image of Donald Trump. Actually, not a bad headline. The article was not flattering. But the headline about Joe Biden, the man who destroyed this country and doomed his party. Here it is, quote, President Biden made a courageous choice. Democrats must seize the opportunity. The president placed the national interest above his own pride and ambition, and by agreeing to step down, he is greatly increasing the chance that his party is able to protect the nation from the dangers of returning Donald Trump to the presidency, end quote. And that is the mainstream media in a nutshell. And that, by the way, did not work out so well for Democrats. And here, by the way, is that danger to the presidency in Georgia today. Look at this. This is Donald Trump. He called a family onto the stage, and as they spoke, he patiently held the hand of a 3.5-year-old little boy.
18: Thank you. Thank you, Mr. President, and the White House staff for allowing my family to be a part of this special event. It is truly an honor. Thank you, Mr. President, and your administration for the hard work and commitment that the Trump account that made the Trump account possible.
3: What a danger. According to the mainstream media, that man is a danger. That was my favorite moment of the speech because that's the real side of Donald Trump that most people never see. And he held that little boy's hand the entire time. Imagine Joe doing that. Imagine Kamala doing that and it looking like a normal human being. Donald Trump does it without any problem because that's who he really is. When we come back, it turns out Zohran Mamdani is good at one thing, not keeping his promises.
19: The International Criminal Court's arrest warrant. If Benjamin Netanyahu came here, it is clear that we do not have the independent legal authority to enforce this warrant.
3: He's not smiling anymore. That might be the least likable politician in America, in American history. Ambassador Mike Huckabee is here with one of the most shocking things I've ever seen a politician say. Plus, the epicenter of America's homeless crisis could be a great advertising opportunity, exploiting drug addicts on Skid Row in a shocking Finnerty exclusive. You're going to love this. And the slap seen around the world, what a Vietnam veteran is now saying about the video that sparked debate from coast to coast. Stay with us.

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1: And I want to be equally clear. Benjamin Netanyahu is not welcome in New York City.
2: So that was the Muslim communist Ugandan child mayor of New York City in an accent telling the leader of an American ally that he is not welcome in New York City. That, according to the man who represents a tectonic shift toward radical Islam, anti-Semitism and anti-white racism in this country right now, and it is working. According to a Siena College poll in June, Mamdani has a 58% approval rating right now, which is shocking for a guy who ran on free everything, free buses, freezing the rent, and arresting the prime minister of Israel.
3: As mayor, New York City would arrest Benjamin Netanyahu. This is a city that our values are in line with international law. It's time that our actions are also.
4: Even though the U.S. is not a signatory to the ICC?
3: No, it's time that we actually step up and make clear what we are willing to do to showcase the leadership that is sorely missing in the federal administration.
2: Yeah, and it's interesting. Zohran has never called on President Xi of China to be arrested, even though he has Muslims in concentration camps in Western China as we speak, and nobody talks about it. And nobody arrested dictators like Muammar Gaddafi or Fidel Castro or Hugo Chavez or the president of Iran when they spoke at the United Nations. It's only when the leader of the only Jewish state on the planet wants to speak there that this becomes a problem for the Muslim mayor of New York City. Mike Huckabee is the U.S. ambassador to Israel. He said, quote, if anyone should be arrested, it's the mayor of New York for incitement. New York City should be ashamed. Mr. Ambassador, it's great to see you. It's good to have you back. In the same video, Mamdani admitted that he can't arrest Benjamin Netanyahu, but he's calling on Donald Trump and the federal government to do it. Take a look.
1: My administration has reviewed every avenue available under applicable law to determine whether New York City could execute the International Criminal Court's arrest warrant if Benjamin Netanyahu came here. It is clear that we do not have the independent legal authority to enforce this warrant. The federal government, however, does. And I call on them to join the ICC and execute this warrant.
2: Look at this guy. Look at those eyes and the soft music playing in the background. Donald Trump said, of course, this is not going to happen. But have you ever seen anything like this when it comes to a politician? The arrogance of this little local mayor of New York City?
5: It's not just the arrogance, but it's the ignorance. This is a guy who has no authority whatsoever to arrest a foreign leader. First of all, federal laws would trump New York laws. Secondly, the U.S. is not a party to the ICC. President Trump and Secretary Rubio have been crystal clear in defying the ICC, calling it a complete waste of people's money in other countries that actually are a part of this nonsense. So there's no way. And if the prime minister should come to New York, he's got diplomatic immunity to go to the UN. The whole thing is a farce. You know, I think, Rob, they're going to change the slogan from the city that never sleeps, that under this guy, they're going to call it the city that never thinks, because this guy is absolutely playing to the crowd, but he's doing it with about 10 out of 52 cards in the deck.
2: Yeah, but that approval rating at almost 60% in a city with 10 million people. Chuck Schumer is a senator from New York. He's the most prominent Jewish elected official in America. He wrote a book last year, Mr. Ambassador, called Anti-Semitism in America. He has not condemned Mamdani's comments. What does that tell you?
5: He's a coward. He is a coward for not calling this out. And if he doesn't, then I hope that nobody ever calls him a Jewish leader again. I'm not even Jewish, and I think I'm probably a much more effective Jewish leader than somebody who will not say what Mamdani is, and that is an anti-Semite. You just can't go any other way with this. His approval ratings are appalling. I hope that it's because people aren't listening to some of these nonsensical things that he's saying.
2: Right.
5: I hope it's because they just want free stuff, and maybe they believe he'll deliver it for them. He's going to be like New York's new Santa Claus. I hope that they really don't buy into this level of bigotry, hatred, and anti-Semitism.
2: Yeah, and I know this has been said throughout the day today. You were the governor of a small state. Look, take care of your state. Mamdani's the mayor of a large city, but just take care of the city and the needs of that city. And trust me, there are many in this city. We're in New York right now. Today, Mamdani was asked if he would call for the arrest of the leaders of the October 7th attacks. Take a look at what he said.
3: Didn't the ICC put forward a warrant for Yahya Sinwar?
6: I mean, I know he's dead.
3: Yeah. Yes, but my point is that they did. And in the video, I made very clear, as I have before, that my interest in executing that warrant is not specific to Benjamin Netanyahu. I can look in October 7th and describe it for what it is, which is a horrific war crime. And I can also look at Benjamin Netanyahu and see the way that he has orchestrated this genocide and also deem him to similarly be a war criminal.
2: Louise, it's 1,200 Israeli Jews were killed on October the 7th. It's just shocking. This is a poll came out last week that said that American Jews actually favor Mamdani over Benjamin Netanyahu. And then a Pew Research poll just found that almost 60% of Americans have an unfavorable view of Benjamin Netanyahu. Why do you think that is? What does that tell you, Ambassador?
5: Well, first of all, there's been billions of dollars spent to influence particularly young American minds on social media through TikTok and Instagram and Twitter.
2: True.
5: That's a part of it. They've spent billions of dollars financing Middle East study series in various universities and brainwashing kids. But a lot of it is just pure ignorance. And I say that word not as a pejorative. I say it as just a matter of fact. When you say, or Mamdani says, that Benjamin Netanyahu is guilty of genocide, that Israel committed genocide, on its face, that is a stupid thing to say. Why? Because when you commit genocide, you try to erase, and it is in your intention to erase an entire people. Is he aware that the population of Gaza has risen by almost 4% every year since October the 7th?
2: I don't think he's aware. I don't think he's aware that the Israelis are feeding the Gazans.
5: They're really bad at it.
2: Yeah, dropping leaflets warning them where they're going to strike, feeding the Gazans. I don't think he's aware of those facts. I want to ask you about the war in Iran. President Trump on Truth Social today promising to hit infrastructure in Iran anytime the Islamic Republic shoots a ship in the Strait of Hormuz, whether it be by missile, rocket, drone, or any other device or weapon. The United States will bomb and destroy one bridge or power plant at a time. I take him at his word, by the way, Ambassador. Yesterday, Mike Johnson, Speaker of the House, called on Donald Trump to end the war in Iran. There is a desire for that, according to the polling. What do you think the president needs to do next?
5: You know, it's a job of the ambassador to follow the policy of the president, not to tell him. I have great confidence in the president's instincts, his intuitions. He's been right almost every single time, without exception. He'll make the right decision. I'll be honest with you, depending on that decision, you know, we may be right in the middle in the front row seat of a whole nother kinetic action. But I'm more than willing to be in the middle of it when the president decides that the Iranians are not ever going to be trusted. They're never going to give up their nuclear ambitions. But President Trump has been absolutely crystal clear. They're not going to have a nuclear weapon. They're not going to enrich uranium.
2: Yeah.
5: The sooner they understand that, the safer and the better off they will be and the Iranian people would be.
2: Ambassador,
5: and I hope they listen.
2: That's a very smart point that I hadn't considered. So you're saying that escalation might be the ultimate way to get to de-escalation? Is that accurate?
5: It very well could be. These are decisions that will be made in D.C., not in Jerusalem.
2: Yeah.
5: But when they're made, we'll be in the middle of them. And I tell you this, no matter what decision the president makes, being around him as I have, I trust that he will make a decision that will be the right one for the American people.
2: All right. Ambassador Mike Huckabee, always a pleasure to have you on. We appreciate you being here. Thank you.
5: My pleasure, Rob. Thank you.
2: There is a new way businesses are advertising. It's not a billboard. It's not on TV. It involves drug addicts, homeless people, and tents. And I have never seen anything like it. Plus, ESPN with more layoffs. But one in particular catching my eye. On another note.

0: bin Laden was dead.
1: Turning tents into billboards.
2: And there's a bunch of them. There's another one right across the street.
1: It looks like a weed company is giving out the tents for free for advertising. So let's go find this place and check it out. Apparently it's up this sketchy stairwell. All right, let's see if I can actually find this place. Here's the place giving them out. And there's like a Rivian right here, which is like a super expensive car. The whole place is one room. I thought it would be like an actual store. So there you have it. Are tents the new frontier of advertising?
3: Okay, so we wanted to show you this because this is what it's come to in blue cities run by Democrats. The people who make tents know that homeless people are living in tents. They're not camping. They're living in these tents in public, in high traffic areas. And as a result, local businesses are using tents to advertise, allegedly, of course. But that's certainly what it looks like. Here's an example. A weed store is advertising the name of their store on tents on Skid Row.
1: Are you looking to squeeze every last bit of profit off the downfall of society? Now you can advertise on homeless tents. We have a variety of sizes available, including small, medium, and extra large. It's also 250 times cheaper than comparable billboard advertising.
3: Harrison Baum is a comedian. He discovered these tents on the street in Los Angeles. There are a lot of them. Kevin Dahlgren is an independent journalist who has been exposing the homeless issue in Los Angeles and Portland for a long time. It's great to have you both. Harrison, take us through what you saw and what happened when you went to that weed store.
1: Yeah, so one of my friends sent me a picture of the tents, and he's like, yo, you're not going to believe this. And I'm like, really? He's like, yeah, they're lining the street. So I go down to check it out. I see a lot of them just like torn up on the ground in disrepair. I see them specifically in like the head shop district, outside where a lot of this company's competitors would be. And I was like, wow, like I kind of want to go check this place out. And so, I went up to see where it was and I found the place. And, when I got there, they were kind of pressing me, what was I doing there? And I really wanted to learn more, but I was alone in Skid Row, so I'm not trying to get into any confrontations in Skid Row while I'm by myself. And so I left to do a little more research and make the video. Yeah, it's a really interesting ethical question that's been getting a lot of traction.
3: Yeah, it is. Kevin, I know you've spent a lot of time in Los Angeles. Tell us how bad the problem has gotten there over the last just the last few years, say the last several years of Karen Bass as mayor.
1: I mean, it's horrible. Like,
3: sorry, that one to Kevin. Sorry, Harrison.
4: Oh, sorry about that. Yeah. You know, I've done extensive work on Skid Row, and it is the epicenter of the homeless crisis. It is one of the worst places I have ever been. It is the most corrupt place I've ever been. It's the most violent place I've ever been. And I'm absolutely not surprised they're doing this. I mean, Skid Row is just the embodiment of radicalized policies run amok. I mean, you could just literally get away with anything there. And I'm absolutely not surprised. And, you know, it's interesting that a lot of the people that run these homeless programs, they call themselves anti-capitalists, yet they're the ones making billions of dollars off this crisis, much like advertising on tents. So they are by far exploiting the homeless more than anybody else I've ever even heard of.
3: Yeah, I lived out there and it was like maybe 10 city blocks. Now I'm hearing that it's anywhere between 40 and 50 city blocks. And they're going to vote for Karen Bass and Nithya Raman again. They're going to put a Democrat in power. Spencer Pratt is out. Harrison, I just want to ask you, if other businesses, I want to put up the advertisement. This is pretty hysterical. So this weed store says they're giving out, 1,000 free tents to individuals who are experiencing homelessness on Skid Row. Are other businesses doing this?
1: As far as I know, this is the first and only one. And it looks like they gave them out a couple weeks ago. But I would be surprised if no one else tried this. I think we're going to see a lot more of these.
3: Yeah, I mean, they're like in public, in high traffic areas. And is it true this weed store is threatening you with some kind of lawsuit for basically nothing, defamation for nothing? I don't know what the defamation would be.
1: Yeah, there's comments that are saying like, oh, we're going after this guy. You're going to hear from our lawyers. But I was very careful to make sure everything I said was opinion or factual.
3: Right. I don't see the defamation. Kevin, I want to play an interview that you did of a homeless guy who is a meth addict. Take a look.
5: The streets of Portland are really sweaty. The streets of Portland are really sweaty. They kind of got germs. Everybody's a little bit prude. And they're ruled by Batman.
3: Can you describe addiction to me?
5: Oh, addiction really sucks because addiction is like knowing what you want and knowing that like the answer to your problems can always be this one thing, you know, and still having to will in like some actual like effort and change from that.
3: I mean, you feel for this guy because there's so much more waiting for him on the other side, more towards sobriety. But don't you think maybe it's a little out of touch for a company to be promoting drug use on Skid Row where there's people like that that are suffering every day, every second of every day from addiction?
4: Absolutely. This is why I report on this crisis, is people are literally dying out there every day. We are in the middle of one of the worst drug epidemics in history, I would say, certainly in the last 30, 40 years. And it's just devastating what I see every day. And that's why I go out there and report it. And it's just really pathetic when I see people advertise on tents to just make every, you know, as much money as they can off the homeless crisis, which, again, the homeless industrial complex has been a boon to social services. They have made multi-billions of dollars. And why would they work themselves out of a job?
3: Yeah, and they're not advertising help. Like, they're not advertising a way to get help. They're advertising a store where you can buy drugs. Seems like a little bit of a double standard, but that's what's happening in blue cities.
4: And I feel for this kid
3: when this kind of thing is happening. Sorry, go ahead, Kevin. Final thought.
4: I feel for this kid. I want him to get the help he needs. Yeah. The last thing he needs is harm reduction people giving him straws and pipes and foil, or a tent advertising marijuana.
3: Yeah,
4: this kid needs real support, real structure. You know, and really help him become self-sufficient. And that doesn't exist in social services currently.
3: No. These blue cities, it's just a complete disaster. Beautiful parts of beautiful cities. Harrison Baum, Kevin Dahlgren, appreciate you being here. Thank you.
1: Thank you.
4: Thank you.
3: Democrats love talking about defunding the police. They talk about this all the time. But can you imagine what life would actually be like in a town if there were no police? Spoiler alert, we found out. And it's terrifying. We're going to take a stroll down Main Street in a town that does not have any more police. Plus, he or she is precisely the candidate that America needs right now. We're going to introduce you to Dina.

0: and letting you decide what's best for you and your family.
1: Tonight, Infinity Files, this is a guy who thinks he's a fox, not like attractive. He thinks he's like a real actual fox, and he visits a woman who thinks that she's a veterinarian. A reminder, these are Kamala Harris voters, I'm pretty sure.
2: This is the first time I've examined a fox, so I'm very excited.
1: Yeah. Yeah.
2: Oh, okay. Let's see those arms.
1: It's like a county fair. I don't know what this is.
2: Perfect.
1: Like, why are they in a tent?
2: Oh, no, don't scratch me.
1: How disturbing is this?
2: Such pretty now, colors on you. Such a pretty fox.
1: You think this guy voted for Trump?
2: Do foxes like scritches?
1: What is a scritch, ma'am? No, foxes don't like scritches. Okay, look at the guy there. I want you to look at the the fox has got a wedding band on. So that means that when that fox is not playing fox, he goes home to somebody who is a, apparently, take down the banner, guys. There it is, wedding band. Married? Come on, somebody married the fox? Why are you lifting up the fox's tail? And what's a scritch?
3: Does the fox like scritches?
1: Scratches? Scratches or scritches? Is that a thing I don't know about? To the UK, where a group of men are putting up British flags, and apparently those British flags are intimidating other Brits.
4: Do you understand?
5: God bless you, boss.
4: Do you understand how intimidating that is?
5: No, they're not. They're not intimidating. It's our country. It's our flag. It's not intimidating.
4: It's my country, too.
1: Yeah, it's the British flag.
4: Yeah, I am.
1: That is a Democrat in Great Britain.
5: Why are you intimidated if you're an English man?
4: Why am I intimidated?
5: Off with airing it all. We're proud. We're putting them up with pride. It's not put up with hate. It's put up with pride.
1: Nobody cares that you're intimidated. Nobody cares. I love these guys, by the way, that are doing this. And we're like 5 seconds away from that happening here. People being offended by the American flag. It already happened Memorial Day, 4th of July. I'm sure it'll happen Labor Day. If you're offended, go home and be offended in your kitchenette. Okay? Why are you offended by your own flag? Give me a break. And here's what happens when liberals with no conception of reality try to spend 5 minutes in the actual real world.
6: I started a new job yesterday, and this morning I texted the manager to be like, hey, by the way, I'm going to be out of town for these 5 days in August.
1: Five days?
6: She basically responded and saying, well, that doesn't work for us, so we won't be continuing your training. So that's cool. So... And my mom was like, this is what you have to tell people when you're going to be out of town, when you interview, if you already know you're going to be out of town. I was like, okay.
1: Okay. All right.
6: She's right.
1: This is the reality.
6: I worked one day, and they said I did good. And then they were like, I'm going to be out of town for 5 days in August, and I can't work there anymore.
1: And she's not like 17 years old,
6: by the way. I got to find another job.
1: Okay. Yeah, we know you have to find another job. People wonder why we hear all the reporting. Housing is expensive for millennials and Gen Z. You think maybe this has something to do with it? Why they don't have jobs or cars or money? You can't take 5 days off the day you start a new job. That's the whole point of having a job, is to not be off for 5 days.

0: and then approach the manager and be like, hey, I've got a wedding to go to, which you don't have to do. What are you doing for 5 days? You're going to, like, Fort Lauderdale. James Talrico having a tough time with black voters in Texas.
1: You stay here, you answer our questions, or you suffer the consequences.
2: So, I'm happy to engage.
1: We'll
2: come to here in just a second. I appreciate you being here.
0: Oh, yeah.
2: I appreciate you traveling in. And I appreciate you.
1: I did it for my people, not for you.
2: Wonderful. And I think that's wonderful. I think that's wonderful. And It's all right. This is what this conversation is supposed to be about.
0: Jeez Louise, he can't even handle himself in a room. Give me a break. I appreciate you being here, and I appreciate you making the trip down to this gymnasium so we could have this conversation about veganism in Texas and how meat is bad. Let's go to Wisconsin. I want to introduce you to Dina Nina. Again, this is a guy named Dina Nina, a transgender woman running for state assembly. This is somebody that wants to be in the state assembly in Wisconsin. Dina Nina.
3: My name is Dina Nina, and I'm running for the state assembly to be Republicans' worst nightmare.
0: Great.
3: A transgender woman who lives in poverty, wants to legalize weed, and thinks everybody deserves affordable housing and health care. Yikes. I'm the exact opposite of
0: Dina
3: what
0: Nina.
3: You typically get in that building.
0: It's a great name. It's like John F. Kennedy. Dina Nina. Ronald Reagan. You defund the police. Guess what? You end up with total anarchy in one Mississippi town. This is just unbelievable. Is proving it, no police in sight, and it became what you would expect, a total disaster. Affinity exclusive after the break. Stay with us.

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0: Ed, is justice denied?
1: The left love the idea of defunding the police. It's going to be great, they tell us. Well, let's go to a small town in Mississippi that doesn't have a budget for a police force anymore and see how it's going.
2: Hey, man, the folks said, ain't no police out here, man. The folks got sticks. The folks said, we finna show you. No police be around this hole. Them folks finna. This the police station, man. You hear me? Them folks said, them folks ain't run their own city. They run the city. Look. Police, look, look at
1: him, man. Oh, boy, they run their own city. That's Goodman, Mississippi, a city of about 1,200 people with not a single police officer, which is what the Democratic Party wants nationwide. I'm serious. It's been like this there for about a year, and residents are understandably concerned.
3: That broke my heart. And I think we all need police protection. If someone's breaking in your home and you in the house, you know, you dial 911, you don't want the officer or the sheriff department to be 17 miles away.
1: Scary. Tad Pitts is the assistant commissioner and colonel of the Mississippi Highway Patrol. Colonel, it's great to have you. Goodman hasn't had a police department for a year. I know the Mississippi Highway Patrol has now stepped in. They're helping out. Can you take us through the situation there?
4: Yes, sir. So we saw the video, which we found disturbing, as you did. And then we started getting calls from citizens shortly after, concerned, kind of incited fear. So we immediately decided to send numerous troopers and some of our other officers from our commercial traffic enforcement and other divisions that we have in Department of Public Safety to help secure that area. And so that's what we did. We went up there with high visibility patrols and were there to answer calls for service and just make sure that the citizens felt safe.
1: Yeah. So you weren't aware of the situation there until you saw these videos like us?
4: No, sir. We're not aware of the lack of officers. No, sir.
1: Yeah. I want to play you one more video. This is just a look at what the town looked like before your highway patrol officers got there.
2: Hey, man. Is somebody in there? The smackers out here.
5: Is somebody in there?
6: Exactly. I told
2: look,
6: you.
2: Look at them. Look at them, fool. Look at him, man, fool. Oh, hell no, fool.
1: So have you guys had to make a lot of arrests? I mean, it looks like an Uzi or an AK-47, or I mean, these guys are armed, like, to the teeth. And I don't know if they're out there just playing around, having a good time, but it looks like it could escalate pretty seriously.
4: No, these individuals are actually dangerous individuals. We've been able to identify them. Some arrests have been made, and the county that they were housed in, some bonds have been revoked because they've been previous arrests made on them.
1: Yeah.
4: Of course, if you look, some of those guns had switches on them, which is a thing we're dealing with across our state, which we've made a state crime along with it's already a federal crime. So we're trying to enforce as much as we can and stop things like this from happening.
1: Do we need police in communities as small as Goodman?
4: Oh, yes, sir. And that's kind of the message that we give to all of our – we have a lot of rural communities in Mississippi that don't have the resources to maybe police or have to get what they need done. And so that's what we do. We try to fill the gap.
1: Yeah, and I hope the state can reach out and give you guys the resources that you need. And I just, you know, I'm so happy that you were able to join us tonight because this is a small, Goodman's a small town. I didn't know a lot about Goodman before today. But this is a great example. There is a political party in this country that wants to defund the police and make sure we don't have police. And they want to get rid of prisons. And if this is what's happening in a small town like Goodman with 1,200 people, imagine what New York City would look like if there were no police. It would be the end of the earth as we know. It would be anarchy. Final thought, Colonel.
4: Yeah, well, I just think here in Mississippi, the Department of Public Safety, our goal is to prop up our local cities and communities. And that's our message to them is that we're here to fill the gap and help them so that the citizens feel safe.
1: Yeah. Is it true there's a community college in Goodman?
4: There is. Yes, sir.
1: Do the students feel safe?
4: Yeah, they actually have a campus police that actually is on that campus. So they have a little more.
1: Yeah.
4: The town actually has
1: yeah.
4: Now.
1: Are they armed, the campus police?
4: Yes, sir.
1: I hope so. Colonel Tad Pitts, appreciate you being with us. Good luck with Goodman and the rest of the state. Thank you.
4: Thank you.
1: All right. So it's a wild story. ESPN is just firing people because nobody's watching ESPN for obvious reasons, by the way.

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0: not to restrict them.
1: Okay, on another note tonight, there was a time when I watched ESPN like every day. I liked ESPN. I used to work there at ESPN Radio in Bristol, Connecticut, their headquarters 20 years ago. ESPN was great. Their talent was great. There was no politics. It was just like highlights and analysis all day, every day. Think about the names. Chris Berman, Dan Patrick, Keith Olbermann before he went nuts, Stuart Scott, Robin Roberts, Rich Eisen. But that was a long time ago. And somewhere along the lines, they went woker than CNN, and they started letting all of their biggest names go. They just let them go. They'd fire them. They let them go to other networks to the point where you're left with, like, Mike Greenberg now trying to overhost a show like three times a day. The network has become totally irrelevant. Stephen A. Smith makes $40 million a year. In what world does that make sense for anyone other than Stephen A. Smith? Give me a break. As a result, people aren't watching, and nobody's watching because they got political. And here's an example. After Iran was eliminated from the World Cup, ESPN tweeted, "Iran are eliminated from the World Cup after a remarkable tournament run." Iran, like the country we're currently at war with, Iran, the country killing innocent people, they didn't have a remarkable run. They lost all three games and they were eliminated. So I don't know what the hell ESPN is talking about. Iran is terrible at soccer. And this week, the layoffs have continued at ESPN. Carl Ravitch, who I always liked, Cam Newton, I don't know what he did there, Bart Scott, and Ryan Clark, who was making $2.5 million a year for insight like this.
2: I think John Elway was a generational talent. I think Patrick Mahomes is a generational talent. I don't think Tom Brady, I don't think Drew Brees, I don't think Peyton Manning are generational talents. I think Andrew Luck ended up being a generational talent. I don't think there's a ton of them out there.
1: Tom Brady, Drew Brees, and Peyton Manning are like three of the best quarterbacks in NFL history. So maybe he was fired and that makes sense because he didn't think Tom Brady or Peyton Manning were generational talents, which is just absurd. Ryan Clark, who refused to work with Sage Steele because she made comments about Barack Obama. ESPN went woke, they went left, and once they did that, they lost their audience too. The Red Sox won their 15th game in a row today, tying a franchise record from 1946. They're playing right now with a chance to break that record and win 16 games. And all day today, I didn't even think to turn on ESPN, and that tells you everything you need to know. Send me an email, finnertyshow@newsmax.com. 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We'll do it again tomorrow. As always, have faith. Greg's next.
3: All right, hump day. Welcome to Frontline 6 o'clock here on the East Coast. We begin tonight in Georgia, where President Trump is making a bet on America's next generation, touting $1,000 Trump accounts and a plan to give every eligible newborn a financial head start. Also, he honored one of the Gold Star families from today in attendance that I'm going to get to in a minute. Plus, the names connected to Jeffrey Epstein just keep making headlines. Now, a model recruiter accused of introducing young women to Epstein for over a decade has been found dead in his home in France. Weird. Now, authorities say an autopsy will be performed to determine the cause of death. I won't hold my breath for that, but I'm also still waiting on the list from Todd Blanch, by the way. And the House passing a stock trading bill. Wow. And by the way, the Clarity Act has soared on Polymark to above 50% chance of getting passed. Now, if passed, many crypto holders could actually become millionaires overnight. But first, the hardest thing for any president to do is see the men and women he sent into combat come home under the flag. Let's do this.

0: Folks, these are not the first troops to die and unfortunately won't be the last. But this is a turning point in this, what we're calling a conflict in Iran, not just for the military strategy, but for the president personally. You saw this today. Folks, these four soldiers, Lieutenant Tyler Freehand, Sergeant Michael Swinton, Sergeant Angela Ramsed, and Private Isabella Gonzalez, are the first returning soldiers killed in this conflict that were the result of direct action by Iran. Deeply personal to me. I have been there when you put your friends on a plane draped in that flag. Now, Donald Trump went, and he went and to look those families in the eye and say, I'm sorry. He said this at his rally today after, you know, when he went down to Georgia after riding with one of those Gold Star families on Air Force One.
1: I think it's the toughest thing I do. If anything I do, I do all this stuff, but I think it's the toughest thing I do.
0: You bet it is. Knowing full well that he unilaterally made the decision that resulted in those people's children coming home in a box, and he showed up. You know how hard that is to see a Gold Star parent? The man responsible for your child's death right in front of you? But he showed up knowing that. And Trump, look, I know this guy. He does not take this lightly. Because not only does he need to stand there and watch these destroyed families deal with this, he now has to give them an answer. Actually, he's got to give the world an answer, too. What were they killed for? You're now looking at families. You're looking at them in the face at a dignified transfer. You have to tell them what their child died fighting for. Folks, we never did this in Iraq and Afghanistan, which it was the hardest thing I had to deal with during my deployments, even when I got back. What was the goal? What am I getting almost shot for every single night in Baghdad or Fallujah or wherever I was? What was the measure of success in Iraq and Afghanistan for that war? I remember coming back from my second deployment, which we lost someone on. We lost a lot of people. Young EOD guy, I actually took this picture, Tyler Trahan. We loaded his body onto a plane, just like one of these dignified transfers. And I remember coming back to a huge assembly. All the East Coast SEAL teams that were in CONUS at the time went to this. It was with the Admiral, and we were supposed to be able to ask questions. They knew that the sled dogs, we were getting super restless about what the hell we were doing because we were being handcuffed by rules of engagement. That's actually what killed Tyler. And, you know, people wanted answers. So this is supposed to be like this informal, open conversation with the head of WARCOM, which is the parent SEAL command. So I asked, I said, hey, you know, respectfully, Admiral, what's the desired end result in Iraq and Afghanistan? And how do we mark that success? And I got this long, ambiguous mission readiness and regional stability, but no answer. And watching the dudes in that room crushed morale. And I am, Mr. President, I am begging you, please don't make that mistake again. Respectfully, sir. And Pete Hegseth was actually asked about this yesterday.
2: I guess my question to you is, how are we going to define winning?
0: Look, I think Van Hollen is an idiot, and I hate to give Democrats any credit for anything, but they took that talking point from us warfighters over the last 20 years, and they're rolling with it now. Look, you don't have to tell us tactics, you don't owe us strategy, but you do have to define an end result and how you mark success. Now, Iran not getting a nuclear weapon is not a measurable goal. It's not a strategy because it's open-ended. It's like, you know, it never ends. It's a product of the end result, but it is not the end result. I am speaking to the president as someone who wants him so deeply to be successful. And I am 100% behind finishing this once and for all, because this is the only shot we got. Not only to get revenge for killing my friends, which I really want on these Iranian turds. No one else is going to stop this problem. No one will ever have the set to do this again in my lifetime. Everyone knows I was against going into this conflict in the beginning because I knew this was going to happen and the likelihood of being drawn into some long, drawn-out conflict was serious. But I have also been the strongest voice for finishing what we started now. Dipping out now is not an option. As someone who has lost three friends to an EFP roadside bomb built by Iran in 2007, right next to me, but knocked me out too. My friend next to me took a round in the stomach from an Iranian-backed militia Tyler was killed while disarming an Iranian-supplied IED. I spent 9 years of my life studying this regime, its resolve, its goals, and how they will happily lose every single soldier in their arsenal if just one of them can survive to carry on this fight over the next 500 years. They don't need to win today. They view that as a win. They don't have to beat us. They have to survive. We have to beat them. They are a totally different animal. They will strap bombs to themselves to kill us. When we bomb something of theirs, they don't look at it as, oh, it's a crushing loss. The ones who survived view that as a win, and it strengthens their resolve. Now, I think the president went in giving the benefit of the doubt that there might be some possibility of a rational discussion and some diplomacy. But I think now he kind of gets that that's not possible. He said on Truth today, from this point forward, anytime the Islamic Republic of Iran shoots at a ship in the Strait of Hormuz, whether it be done by missile, rocket, drone, or any other device or weapon, the United States will bomb and destroy one bridge or power plant, including those located next to or in the capital city of Tehran. This marks a huge change in strategy. Still not an end result, but strategy. And this goes to Pete Hegseth's testimony yesterday in Congress. He wants more money. Look, I think Pete, who has been a friend of mine for over 10 years, actually longer than that, has done a magnificent job in rebuilding our military, especially in morale. But this is now a war. This is a turn of events in timeline. Okay, you said you need this much more money. So tell us what it buys us.
3: 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On the capabilities side, we requested $46 billion.
0: Pete, love you, man. You want close to totaling, I think it's like 80-something to $100 billion. Man, look, I will pay my taxes twice this year to help with that nut if you tell Congress that this is what we want to do and this is how we're going to achieve it. Like the first mission in Iran, Midnight Hammer, there was objective, there was plan, there was action and completion. And then you go get Congress to buy in. And they declare war, and you bury that entire country under a blanket of American-induced dust, I will support my people going in there and snatching bodies in the middle of the night and taking their oil fields and turning every single power plant, civilian or military, into a parking lot. Pete, I will support you no matter how many war crimes the international community thinks we would be committing, but do it right, which I know you want to do, man. You have said it, and I know you, and I know because you were in that 20-year fight, that endless war in Iraq and Afghanistan right next to me. Give NATO the finger, and critics know where to hide. For God's sakes, give those families on the tarmac today a reason their children died. You look, Pete, you have the hardest job next to the president on the planet right now. But you need to force that congressman who doesn't want to give you that money, tell that congressman to go look that family who just lost their child in the eye and say, no, we're not voting for any more money for action in Iran. And that congressman is essentially saying, you know what? Your kid had died for nothing. You make them have that conversation, Pete. You put any opponent of finishing this job in that position, you will win this war and you will win the public support unequivocally. But let me be super clear about two things here. We are going to run out of conventional bombs before Iran runs out of people who hate us. So start with that in your planning meeting. And most importantly, I care more about a single hair on one American troop's head than I do about every single man, woman, child, and even their dogs combined in the entire country of Iran. So how about let's do some no mercy? Because this is real. Combat Army veteran and Purple Heart recipient Teddy Daniels and Combat Army veteran who also lost his brother in Afghanistan, Scott DeLuzio. Scott, this is a fight that we're getting dangerously close to seeing a repetition, but there is hope. Oops, Scott, hold on. We're losing your audio real quick there. All right. Teddy, real quick, while Scott gets his audio right, I mean, I do not want history to repeat itself.
4: No, Carl, I agree with everything you said. It's time to end it. It's time to go in and finish it. When you have four flag draped coffins coming back, I don't care about them either. Okay, and this back and forth, this tit for tat, forget it. Carl, you've witnessed it. I've witnessed it. We have the most powerful and awesome military in the world. Mm-hmm. Finish it. This cannot drag on.
0: Yeah. You know, I want to go back to you, Scott, if we got your audio fixed. I mean, we still haven't fixed his audio, so we'll be getting him back in a sec. But look, Teddy, you took a bullet in Afghanistan over this type of thing when there wasn't a clearly defined mission. I mean, this is not something that's difficult to do. Why do you think it's not getting through that we have a clear defined route here?
4: Carl, I wish I could answer that question for you. I think we've been programmed with Iraq and Afghanistan, with nation building and, you know, the State Department role that they should have been doing and not the military role. OK, this soon for KIA. Enough is enough. Mm-hmm. Carl, I went and fought and you went and fought so our kids wouldn't have to go fight. I don't want this drug on. Let's finish it now.
0: Yeah. I mean, this is an unfortunate issue that we had. Like, this breaks my heart when we have to do segments like this. But every time, and this is the one thing that you know and that I know, every time there's a casualty, you have to learn from that casualty. Did we learn anything?
4: Well, I think maybe we learned. We can't negotiate with these people. Mm-hmm. These people don't honor treaties. They don't have the same code of honor or ethics that Americans do. Nope. So, you know what? Let's show a little action and a little less negotiating here, mm-hmm. okay? Because they will respect action. They're not going to respect treaties.
0: But this is the problem, too, is we constantly have this where American support initially going into Iran was very high. After Fordow, after Midnight Hammer, people were like, yes, let's go. Let's knock these people back to the Stone Age. And then we start actually doing it, and public sentiment is like, well, you know, it's dragging on, and, oh, I had to pay $4 a gallon for gas. There is a cost to being a superpower, and sometimes for 6 months you got to pay a dollar extra a gallon.
4: Carl, I'm with you, and I think the big thing is, too, you know it and I know it, war is nasty. Mm. It is the nastiest, most primitive thing that you could possibly imagine. And a lot of people out there, Carl, they can't stomach it. Yeah. And that's the sad part. They just can't stomach what guys like you did, what guys like I did. They can't do it.
0: Yeah,
4: nasty business.
0: Yeah, that's the bigger problem. I mean, like, look, I will say the president has the toughest job in the world, especially on a day like today when you're bringing people home like this. You know, I've never sat in that chair. Pete Hegseth sit in the same chair. What they've done for the military is unbelievable. They've done an incredible job rebuilding it. But we're running, like, there are reports that we are running low on munitions. How? Like, that's what, we spend $1 trillion a year, more than the next 24 countries combined, 23 of which are allies, to be good at war. What went wrong?
4: How many of those munitions went to Ukraine over the last 4 years, Carl? Why are we running low? Mm-hmm. There's the question. Look who was in the Oval Office when all that equipment and all those munitions went to Ukraine. Now, here we are with dead service members, and now they're telling us that we're low on munitions? I don't think so.
0: Yeah. Well, Teddy, I mean, I appreciate you. I appreciate your service. And, you know, Scott, we're going to try to get him back at a later date for this, but I appreciate both of you guys.
4: Same to you, Carl. Thank you, brother.
0: All right. Coming up, between Hegseth's pull-up form and RFK's food standards, these libs will find literally anything to complain about in the MAHA movement. The latest nutrition recommendations from soy boys who know nothing about protein later in the show. But first, only the Democrats will openly admit to finding thousands of non-citizens on their voter rolls and then still rail against the Save America Act that they're, like, somehow afraid of. I don't know. Founder of Early Vote Action, the guy who delivered some elections.
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1: Bin Laden was dead.
2: So more election fraud in blue states. You don't say. Last night, we told you about the story of New Jersey Governor Mickey Sherrill discovering that a serious software error in the state's motor vehicle system led to a roughly 6,600 non-citizens, or illegals, being registered to vote. And New Jersey's Democrat Senator Andy Kim says, it's not widespread, a systemic problem.
3: Now, we should note that this is out of, like, millions and millions and millions of New Jerseyans. So this is still tiny.
4: We need to fix it, but we also need to make sure that we're looking at the problems in the right size, that this is not akin to what Donald Trump was talking about. Yes, this is something that needs fixing, but it's not this widespread systemic problem that Trump has been using and weaponizing to try to push forward a very extreme agenda.
2: First, if it's off even one vote, that negates maybe my vote, which is not cool. But your governor literally just said it's a systemic problem. Your governor blamed it on, quote, the system, which, by the way, the company is now refuting, saying that, it wasn't our system. It was your voter registration process, not a glitch in our system. Now, the Vice President J.D. Vance is now calling on Senators Cory Booker and Andy Kim from New Jersey to pass the Save America Act. It's your state, guys. So let me put this in perspective for you real quick. So if you issue me, like, I don't know, a gun permit in the state of Connecticut, or we'll do New Jersey, I can then go legally purchase a gun, whether I've met the qualifications to get that permit. The state requires a gun permit, and the state gave me a gun permit. So am I at fault for exercising a right that the state concurred with by issuing me that permit? Is that my fault? Like, some of these people, like, one guy just went to jail because he didn't know he wasn't supposed to vote. Anyway, founder of Early Vote Action, Scott Pressler. Dude, this is insane to me that we're still having the conversation about the SAVE Act.
5: Well, thank you, Carl, for having me back. You know, the Democrats, they've got to be really tired right now from all the goalpost moving that they've been doing. It started off with them saying illegal aliens can't vote. Right. Then it became illegal aliens aren't getting registered to vote by the DMV. Then it was illegal aliens aren't getting registered at all. And now that we have discovered non-citizens being both registered and voting, we hear from them, it doesn't make that much of a difference. Yeah. Well, yes, it does, because I have to say this, Carl. There was a member of Congress, Miller Meeks, in 2020 that only narrowly won her seat by 6 votes. Yes, yeah. Every vote should be legal and lawful.
2: Scott, the other thing, too, is if people don't know, I just want to back up your resume with what you're talking about. You probably single-handedly handed the state of Pennsylvania to Donald Trump by your efforts of voter registration. So when they say 6,600 people were registered illegally by the DMV, how hard is it to go out and find register 6,600 people for Donald Trump?
5: To give you an example, the average of voter registration is one voter per hour, meaning in order to do 6,600 by hand in person, that would be roughly 6,600 hours that was done just by a software error from the Department of Motor Vehicles in the state of New Jersey.
2: I mean, it does put things into perspective. But CNN, Abby, these people are just shameless. She's just hung up on the issue of the word widespread. Watch this.
6: You just said it's widespread. So where's the proof that it's widespread?
7: 6,600 non-citizens made it onto the voter rolls.
6: That is 0.006% of registered voters in the state.
8: What is your tolerance for any fraud at all?
6: Is it widespread?
8: Absolutely. Over 6,000 people.
6: What is your bar for widespread?
8: And she said, my bar is I want no tolerance.
2: Which is interesting, and I want to show you this, because CNN loved using the same phrase during the COVID pandemic. Roll this.
9: They all say we need more testing of asymptomatic Americans to get a better understanding of just how widespread the virus really is.
10: It tells us that this virus is much more widespread than we thought.
11: I mean, this is pretty widespread, Christina. If they are going to be sending people back to work, is there enough widespread testing?
2: They loved widespread then when, at the time, early reporting was only I don't know, 6,000 cases in New Jersey?
5: Carl, in addition to the member of Congress I mentioned in Iowa, as recent as 2024, John Duarte, I do believe in California, lost his race as a Republican by 187 votes. That was the deciding factor. So to anyone watching, whether you're a veteran, a woman, or a minority, any fraudulent non-citizen or illegal alien voting disenfranchises your voters. And so I'm asking our Senate, because the House has done its job. It's passed the Save America Act four times. It just did NDAA. It just did the ban insider stock trading. It's time for the Senate to get off its behind and pass the Country Saving Save America Act, which is photo voter ID and proof of citizenship. The American people demand election security. And thank you, Governor Mikey Sherrill, for making the case for us of why this legislation is so gosh darn important.
2: Literally made the case. And I hear you may be headed to Alaska to, let's just say, help Murkowski out of office if she doesn't vote for it. Scott Presler, you are a force, sir.
5: Thank you.
2: All right. Coming up, another Democrat, another spending spree scandal. Georgia's youngest ever mayor just got yanked from power over shady spending habits. Why is this such a pattern with these left-wing politicians? We got Unfiltered next.

The best summer moments happen after dark. So let Cirilla's give your evening routine the attention it deserves. Whether it's self-care or connection, they have everything you need to keep things hot. 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

0: You're watching An American Moment.
1: All right, while most people celebrate a new job with, like, a nice dinner, apparently the Salcedo, California city manager had completely other plans. Just weeks after taking over City Hall, Elaine Forbes was arrested after police say they found her inside a 66-foot yacht that didn't belong to her. Investigators said that she tried to stay the night there, helped herself to items on board, and left the boat in complete disarray. Now, the woman hired to run the city is now facing four misdemeanor charges. So much for easing into the role, I guess. All right, co-host of American Agenda, Bob Brooks, and host of Ike Wingate America, Ike Wingate. I mean, that's how when I'm in charge of running a city, I make sure that I steal people's wine on their yacht.
2: This is why I hate government and giving our money to politicians. Look, I've been in this business long enough. I've interviewed thousands of politicians. Yeah. Some of them with dandruff on their shoulder pads, their hair's all disheveled. I'm looking at them like, dude, you're in Congress? Yeah. Like, you've got to be kidding me. Yeah. And they're controlling and telling us what to do, how to spend our money. The Democrat Party, more taxes. I hate giving my money to people who are incompetent, and that's what they're doing out there.
3: It's exactly incompetence. And she's running a city, and she's a real-life Goldilocks and goes on this yacht. Like, well, I mean, who hasn't had a bad morning and went on someone's yacht and stole their booze and ate their stuff? And she tried on this lady's clothes. She tried on this lady's clothes. A weirdo. She's a weirdo.
2: The city manager of my city doesn't do that.
1: Now, I have to say that, I have to be fair, a family spokesman said that she was experiencing a mental health crisis at the time. What the hell is she doing managing a city?
2: I don't care. Don't be a city manager. Yeah. Don't be in charge of how our city's running, in charge of people's lives, how we're going to spend all our money, build our infrastructure. Sorry, you're out. You just can't be that anymore.
3: Yeah, well, she couldn't even manage, you know, anything. I mean, I wouldn't have her, you know, managing a Taco Bell or a lemonade stand or anything. She is clearly psycho and likes to wear other people's clothes.
1: Or she can't manage a mini bar on someone else's yacht. But this is also great. Democrat, of course. Georgia's youngest ever mayor, Jaden Williams, has been temporarily stripped of his duties as officials investigate his alleged spending, all less than a year after he campaigned on accountability and transparency. Now, the city suspended his issued credit card and blocked the use of any city-owned cars. But it's like, what? Guys, really?
3: At least he didn't go on somebody else's yacht, though. I mean, you know.
1: That's the bar? That's okay.
2: I feel like, do I need to do the same rant I just did? Maybe you just regurgitated it to 22-year-old. First off, that was your biggest side. Man, maybe this is a bad idea. But again, politicians, we give them our money to make decisions here. And most of them, not all, are idiots here. And now we're seeing it happen again.
1: But this is like, remember that Dalton mayor, Tiffany Henyard or whatever? She used taxpayer funds for basically, like this. She's getting her nails did and her hair done. And she was doing all that. She's spending like hundreds of thousands of dollars and then wanted to give herself a raise.
3: What a grift. I mean, I guess it's good if you can get it, but this guy's slogan was the make the city urban, hip, and up with the times. So up with the times are massive debt, stealing other people's money, I guess. But my question is, why does this guy have this credit card that's unchecked and a vehicle?
1: Right.
3: Like, what a sweet gig for a 22-year-old.
2: Well, where's the Democrat Party going into communism, right? And what happens that they take everybody's money, live high off the hog, and everybody else has to suffer? Yeah. Rules for thee, not for me. That's what they do.
1: Speaking of high off the hog, Gavin Newsom, straight face, had this to say when it comes to fire management. Roll this.
4: I can say this with absolute conviction. We don't imitate. We're a model for others. We have people coming from all over the United States and around the globe to look at what California is doing in orbit, in the air, and on the ground.
1: You got crack pipe machines, hobos everywhere, unfinished railways to nowhere for $100 billion. You got record people leaving, highest taxes, most natural resources that you're afraid to exploit because of the blue-spotted frog population. You are a model for approximately butt kiss.
2: I'd say nothing. Also, did 31 people not just die because of a massive fire in Los Angeles? Did what's the number here? I got 13,000 homes were burned.
1: Gone
2: in the Palisades and the Eaton Fire. I don't think they know how to manage
3: he
2: fires
3: at all.
2: He says they're
3: a model, but he never says a model for doing things well. They are a model for how to do everything wrong right behind Canada. So congrats, Gavin.
2: So you taking the yep. literal set. It's a model.
3: Yeah.
2: It's just not a good one.
3: Terrible things. Yeah.
1: That's a good point. This is unbelievable. Well, Bob, Ike, we appreciate it as always.
3: Thank you.
1: All right. Coming up, the geniuses who pandered to the trans community with Dylan Mulvaney are back at it, showing off what appears to be, I don't know, fake patriotisming or something. Culture Clash next.
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5: All right, folks, just before we get started, James Woolsey, the CIA director in President Clinton's first term, has passed away. We found out it was yesterday, but we're just finding out now. Woolsey had previously served President H.W. Bush's special negotiator between NATO and the Warsaw Pact on reducing weapons and troops in Europe before the end of the Cold War. Woolsey was 84 years old. All right, folks, these self-imposed hits keep coming for the same people who put Dylan Mulvaney on a beer can, by the way. The Belgians keep running Budweiser. They run the Budweiser parent company of InBev. They were once the king of beers, and they've screwed it all up. Sure, they're celebrating America's 250th birthday with, we're made in America campaign. But celebrating hardworking Americans is like their slogan. But this seems more like pandering than anything else. Could this have anything to do with, I don't know, Trump's tax breaks? Probably not. But it was just last year that InBev rolled out a Made in Canada campaign for Bud and Bud Light and Bush. And that's because Trump is threatening our northern neighbors with tariffs now. Host of Scrolling with Haley Carania, and Newsmax contributor Amy Robbins. Amy, like, pick a side, guys.
6: Look, this is peak Bud Light. Alienate your core drinkers with Dylan Mulvaney and then slap an American flag on there and hope everyone forgets about it. I mean, I don't know who is running their marketing campaign, but they just keep on swinging and missing. And of course, what they're doing right now is just classic corporate opportunism, but they can't be shocked when real Americans don't want to buy into this sudden John Wayne act, because we remember who you dressed up as in 2023.
5: Yeah, exactly. Haley, here's something totally different, but also equally as funny. Police in Bloomfield Township, Michigan, are asking the public for help in identifying 8 people who stole 113 Nike items valued at nearly $11,000 from a local Dick's Sporting Goods store. No word on whether or not work boots were stolen. Haley, we got you.
2: I don't think that they're looking for work boots, Carl. I think that they're looking for track suits so they can look like Venezuelan dictators and things like that. This is what they're trying to do, right? And, you know, the Democrats always sell this sob story. You remember AOC was saying, well, these people are looting Gucci because they're trying to put bread on the table. But that's not what it is about. This is about social justice. And in their world, throwing a brick through a storefront and stealing sneakers is justice. And then the Democrat Party sells this lie that they're the answer. You know, these people are disadvantaged and we have all the answers. And of course, that's not the answer at all.
5: Mm-hmm. No, 100%. And I'm surprised Michigan couldn't track them down with all their flock cameras and super surveillance state that Gretchen Whitmer loves. All right. It also looks like Jasmine Crockett is auditioning for Jemele Hill's old job at ESPN. Listen to this analysis of the World Cup final between Spain and Argentina. Roll it.
7: And it seemed like the vast majority of the world was rooting for Argentina, or actually against Argentina, right? And why was that?
8: Spain had the best team. Maybe that's why they were rooting for them.
7: There's also a racist history that exists.
9: Mr. Beyer, you're recognized.
5: It's racist to root for Argentina, but that's what they're spending time on the House floor doing, Amy? What?
6: Carl, Jasmine Crockett is a part of the Mickey Mouse is racist, manners are racist, calling that big bedroom in your house the master suite is racist, and now apparently voting for your Argentinian soccer team is also racist. But when you carry the hammer of racism, everything is going to look like a nail to you. And as a Texan, I cannot tell you that January 3rd, 2027 cannot come fast enough, because we are so sick and tired of hearing this lady talk.
5: Yeah. 100%. But here's another one out of Michigan, actually. Dearborn Police Chief Haley, Chief Isa Shaheen or whatever, proudly touts that his police force is made up of 45% Arab Americans. But there's growing concern. I mean, they're like, we're almost there, guys, which gives me growing concern, too, that when it does become 51%, are they going to ignore our laws and enforce Sharia? And if they do that, is it time to remove religious protections for Islam?
2: Yeah, you know, I don't think that the founding fathers had this in mind when they talked about religious freedom and put that in our Constitution. And unfortunately, this is an invasion that is being ushered in by a weak Supreme Court and people who are afraid of being called racist. This is not racist to call this an invasion. That's exactly what it is. These people have no interest in assimilating. And I don't have a problem if you come here and you're from a different culture or you're a different color or whatever, and you want to be a police officer, that's fine. But this doesn't look anything like an American police force. That's what scares me.
5: Yeah, no, I got to play this real quick. This is back and forth between a LaGuardia air traffic controller and an incoming Delta flight warning that there was a manpad alert yesterday. Roll this.
10: Manpad alert issued at LaGuardia Airport at 0027. Use extreme caution.
11: All right, clear to land, runway 22, Delta 2604. Hey, could you explain what a manpad is?
10: Yeah, that's a manned portable air defense system. Yeah, it's basically it was a report of a rocket launcher. We've had conflicting reports, but nothing has been an issue as of yet.
11: Okay, Delta 2604, thanks for the information.
5: Thanks for telling me about the rocket launcher. Turned out to be false, though, Amy. Real quick to you.
6: Okay, last thing. I am so glad this story ended up about being about fake rocket launchers and not the new list of required items in the men's restroom at the LaGuardia Airport, because that's where I thought this was going, Carl.
5: No. No, we are not in Tampon Tim's, Minnesota, but we appreciate it. Haley, Amy, we appreciate it. All right.
2: Thank you.
5: Folks, listen up. Next Friday, August 1st, I'm going to be doing my show live from the Gun Owners Advocacy and Leadership Summit in Des Moines, Iowa. We will be speaking with some of the leading defenders of the Second Amendment and some of the biggest names in gun manufacturing and advocacy. If you attend, be

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1: But lost to Walter Mondale.
2: All right. So we've seen the new Maha hype. Be active, eat right, like high protein, maybe less junk food. And some lib, of course libs, this is a place called Wired. I've never heard of it, but apparently it's a thing. Decided to try to make RFK's diet recommendations look bad or something. Look at this.
3: I took RFK Jr.'s advice and ate nothing but high-protein foods for a week, and I found myself barfing in the office bathroom. Earlier this year, the U.S. Health Secretary unveiled a historic reset of dietary guidelines for Americans, and the very first item was prioritizing protein.
2: Oh, hold up. Let's look at what this guy is interpreting as protein here. Okay? Pop-Tarts. Pop-Tarts and mint ice cream. Let's take a walk over to poptarts.com and look at the nutritional facts on that one, okay? 30 grams of sugar. Yeah, here's 10 grams of protein, but it doesn't offset your daily dose of type 2 diabetes. Also, mint ice cream is never a healthy source of protein.
3: In order to meet the level of daily protein intake recommended by the U.S. Department of Health, which for me is around 138 grams of protein per day, I switched to a diet consisting solely of foods, drinks, and supplements marketed as high in protein. Ironically, the biggest barf inducer for me was from Ghost's Nutter Butter flavored whey protein powder. My partner Mads uses it as workout fuel, and I saw it as an easy shortcut to get 26 grams of protein.
2: First off, you ain't getting no gains at 138 grams a day. 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But hold up for a sec. The irony of Nutter Butter protein and someone saying my partner in the same sentence. I'll leave that one to the internet. But dude, Subway, Nutter Butter protein. Bro, this is not what we're...

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0: 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We all know that also the side effect of bacon is more freedom. Or, and I'm just going to throw this one out there. Have you tried an egg? Which is in the same aisle. And for $1.49, a dozen, which has no sugar. It's literally the healthiest food on earth. 6 grams of protein per egg, which is 72 grams per dozen for under $2. And if creatine is what you're looking for, bacon does have a bunch of that. But also, so does a steak. Which, if you head over to US Wellness Meats, which is where I buy my steak from, because they are freedom-loving Americans that run that joint, you can get a ribeye for the ripe old price of your box of crappy cereal. But this goes to the larger issue. These people are literally afraid of eating the most basic stuff because someone told them so. I eat like 12 to 40 eggs a day, and this is why I look like me, and that's why that guy looks like Gumby. I know this is going to shock some people, but the Nutter Butter protein guy is probably going to be most shocked by this. But maybe nature got it right, and we should eat what it provides. Better yet, people should learn how to provide it for themselves, you know, have a farm and stuff like this. This is the rule I live by. If the expiration date on a product is more than 2 months after the day you buy it, what chemical did they use to preserve it? And what does that chemical do to your body? That is why this guy felt like throwing up. Pop-Tarts are literally almost non-edible. They're never meant to be eaten. They'd be better used as insulation. This is why we're fat, and over half the kids graduating from college aren't even eligible to join the military. Stop eating Fruit Loops and start eating steaks. Anyway, before we go, think they have an obvious choice for Democrats for 2028? I'm not so sure they have a clue what their base thinks or what anybody else does. The comment...

0: p.m. only on Newsmax.
1: Here we go again. The anointment of Kamala Harris as the next Democrat presidential candidate is already underway because they can control her, actually. The New Yorker magazine, writing a recent article, like it or not, Kamala Harris is the front runner. Based on what? The article quoting several Democrat operatives that, by the way, got it wrong last time, including Minion Moore. There's a Democrat named Minion who ran the 2024 Democrat National Convention, who said, I mean, you don't have to be a rocket scientist to understand that right now, that we need leaders that can take us in a different direction and bring us back together as a party. There ain't nobody in your party who's a rocket scientist, lady. And if they were, they'd be working for Elon, the guy you hate. So the woman who got trounced 2 years ago is the obvious choice. Common sense cowboy, Patrick Dorenson. Dude, this to me is rich.
2: Well, I don't know how she's going to make that nomination. But let me tell you something, Carl. Before she does anything, she should go to that Henry Higgins guy from My Fair Lady and take some lessons on how to speak English. But let's also look at some of the other candidates they got on the Democratic side, because it's going to be great. There's going to be more horses in that than in the Kentucky Derby. You got Jay Pritzker, who's been mainlining Ozempic for the last couple of months.
1: Hasn't worked.
2: Yeah, well, you know, you can't mainline Ozempic and then have two cheeseburgers in your hand. And then you got Pete Buttigieg, who's desperately trying to grow a beard. That thing, I tell you what, it looks like a bunch of caterpillars crawling on his chin. Gavin Newsom's got a bucket full of that grease he puts in his hair, and he's got legal troubles. Josh Shapiro doesn't know what day it is. This is going to be the most fun we've had since... Well, the last time they put a bunch of people up and we got a vegetable.
1: Yeah, well, Rob, I want to bring my buddy Rob.
3: Vegetable.
1: We were talking about this. Josh Shapiro was like, I was signing bombs to go to Ukraine, and now we don't have enough bombs.
2: Yeah, yeah, well, you know.
3: Who knows who they're going to choose in this thing? But the fact that they're excited, the fact that there's any excitement about Kamala Harris,
1: yeah,
3: who just totally dropped it as hard as you can.
2: Well, you know, on some things, and maybe on Tuesdays, and if I can talk to you as a woman, and maybe sometimes as whatever else I'm supposed to be, I really can get your vote.
1: The passage of time.
3: The passage
2: yes,
3: of time.
2: With the great passage of time, which is what we all wear watches for.
1: Yeah. Because pancakes go well on rooftops and ducks on Sundays. But this is the thing. They are the people lecturing us about how they're the intelligent ones.
2: Well, you know something, Carl. Anybody who decides that a system that's failed is ripe for America shows you all you got to know about how smart these people are. And we also have to understand something. I don't care who any of these people are, because the Democratic Socialists who are taking over this party, led by that old baby boomer Pied Piper Bernie Sanders, all these young kids who, you know, they turned all these kids into Frankensteins, and now the kids are running through the village killing all the villagers.
3: Oh, man, that's good stuff.
1: Patrick, always a pleasure. Where do people get your book, man?
2: You can get it on Amazon. Common Sense Cowboy's Guide to Life, stories from the old guy at the end of the bar, and maybe sometimes as whatever else I'm supposed to be, I really can get your vote.
1: The passage of time.
3: The passage
2: yes,
3: of time.
2: With the great passage of time, which is what we all wear watches for.
1: Yeah. Because pancakes go well on rooftops and ducks on Sundays. But this is the thing. They are the people lecturing us about how they're the intelligent ones.
2: Well, you know something, Carl. Anybody who decides that a system that's failed is ripe for America shows you all you got to know about how smart these people are. And we also have to understand something. I don't care who any of these people are, because the Democratic Socialists who are taking over this party, led by that old baby boomer Pied Piper Bernie Sanders, all these young kids who, you know, they turned all these kids into Frankensteins, and now the kids are running through the village killing all the villagers.
3: Oh, man, that's good stuff.
1: Patrick, always a pleasure. Where do people get your book, man?
2: You can get it on Amazon. Common Sense Cowboy's Guide to Life, stories from the old guy at the end of the bar, and I better go have a drink because it's getting towards cocktail time.
1: Yeah, exactly. We'll tell Kamala you're there. Appreciate it, brother.
2: Yep.
1: Rob, this is their lineup.
3: It is. And then you have Gavin looks terrible in that New Hampshire.
2: Decides that something, a system that's failed is ripe for America. Shows you all you got to know about how smart these people are. And we also have to understand something. I don't care who any of these people are, because the Democratic Socialists who are taking over this party, led by that old baby boomer Pied Piper Bernie Sanders, all these young kids who, you know, they turned all these kids into Frankensteins, and now the kids are running through the village killing all the villagers.
3: Oh, man, that's good stuff.
1: Patrick, always a pleasure. Where do people get your book, man?
2: You can get it on Amazon. Common Sense Cowboy's Guide to Life. Stories from the old guy at the end of the bar, and I better go have a drink because it's getting towards cocktail time.
1: Yeah, exactly. We'll tell Kamala you're there. Appreciate it, brother.
2: Yep.
1: Rob, this is their lineup.
3: It is. And then you have Gavin looks terrible in that New Hampshire poll.
1: Yeah.
3: Looks terrible in that New Hampshire poll. I mean, he's down at like 8%. He's like in fourth place. Gavin Newsom is making more noise than any politician right now trying to get somewhere, and I think people have realized that he's just a very unlikable guy, even if you agree with him politically.
1: I want AOC at the top of that ticket.
3: God, my God.
1: You imagine the content every day. We don't even have to really work hard.
3: Too scary, though. What if she wins? What if she wins?
1: Oh, man, God. That's bad. All right, man.
3: Girl, good to see you. All right, Trump makes a bold threat against Iran.

A very solemn and very beautiful, actually, ceremony at Dover Air Force Base in Delaware. It was the return of the fallen, the dignified transfer. Four United States soldiers lost in combat during the Iran conflict, the latest soldiers to die. And they came home today to their families and to the President of the United States who sent them there. This is powerful, and it's beautiful what

0: And this brings to 18 total the number of American combat deaths since the Iran conflict started February 28th, the last day of February. Very solemn, very sad, very tragic, but also very beautiful today. I am reminded, and the last time I really watched a dignified transfer, we've had a couple of them since Iran, but the one that really stayed with me was what we saw today, and also the soldiers and Marine killed at Abbey Gate. You're familiar with this, right? Totally unnecessary, should never have happened. The botched withdrawal from Afghanistan. And who's running Afghanistan now? Well, the Taliban. Flag-draped coffins inside a C-17 coming off at Dover on duty that day. Joe Biden, who infuriated the families with his impatience, looking at his watch, and then his arrogance, putting his own grief for a son who died in a hospital in America, talking about him more than learning about the fallen from those who knew them and loved them.
1: He just talked about his son and said how much he knows or he understands how do we feel because he lost his kid and he didn't feel. He didn't know how we feel because he was there with his son when he passed. We didn't have that privilege. We receive our kids in a casket. I just feel so disrespectful by that man because it was all about him.
2: The disrespect that we were shown with him checking his watch, not even looking at us, it was just total disrespect.
3: Someone screamed at President Biden, burn in hell.
2: That was my daughter. Yes, and she meant it.
4: The administration didn't seem to know our story. They didn't seem to know Nicole's name, our names.
0: Those who knew them and loved them.
1: He just talked about his son and said how much he knows or he understands how do we feel because he lost his kid and he didn't feel. He didn't know how we feel because he was there with his son when he passed. We didn't have that privilege. We receive our kids in a casket. I just feel so disrespectful by that man because it was all about him.
2: The disrespect that we were shown with him checking his watch, not even looking at us, it was just total disrespect.
3: Someone screamed at President Biden, burn in hell.
2: That was my daughter. Yes, and she meant it.
4: The administration didn't seem to know our story. They didn't seem to know Nicole's name, our names. People from the military certainly knew our story, Nicole's name, our names, and that was expressed to us in a way that felt very genuine and loving.
0: How can you lose Gold Star mothers? How can you be so offensive? Beau Biden was a great guy, I'm sure, but he did die in a hospital in America. And when Joe Biden talks about his son, he lied about him. He exaggerated what was already...
5: And lost his life in Iraq. My son who spent a year in Iraq and died was a patriot.
0: Those women, they knew. They saw right through this. You know, it's fascinating to me that we live in a country where the culture tells us that Joe Biden is somehow an empathetic, good, and decent man. And Donald Trump is a threat to everything good in democracy. This is who Joe Biden really is.
5: I know more world leaders than any one of you ever met in your whole goddamn life.
0: I'm sorry to dwell on Joe, But quite frankly, he wasn't covered honestly by the dominant media. We know that. He got away with so much. And he's holding his head high, trying to at least, and coming out with a book. I don't like that. I don't like that when I see President Trump behaving like a commander-in-chief, like a leader, with empathy, with compassion. And I know what we just went through as a country. It's really wild to see. I'm just so glad we have true leadership again. Okay. And we have true leadership in the middle of the conflict, even a war.
6: The Pentagon is currently weighing whether or not to send ground troops, boots on the ground, for a takeover of Karg Island.
7: That means boots on the ground. A full invasion, a full plan is sea, air, land, and everything in between.
2: It means that there might need to be some boots on the ground in some capacity, but although Trump is saying that that's not the case, at least in this moment.
8: This idea about boots on the ground. Lots of administration officials said, no, there's no reason to talk about that. The president said he doesn't have yips about boots on the ground.
0: Okay, boots on the ground. Boots on the ground. You know, when I was in the military, we didn't have this phrase. We just wore our boots and we walked on the ground. This wasn't a phrase, but now it is. And it's like you can't put boots on the ground. Oh, my goodness gracious. If you put boots on the ground, everything is going to go wrong. It's kind of, quite frankly, a legacy of Iraq. That war was so bad. America kind of institutionally is gun shy about putting boots on the ground. I want to point out that essentially every president for the last 70, 80 years made a major commitment of boots on the ground. I'm not saying it wasn't necessary. I think we skipped Truman, by the way. That's okay. There he is. Boots on the ground. Korean War, World War II, Vietnam. And then it gets a little messier, perhaps a little more questionable. But boots on the ground, every single president since FDR, all the way through, of course, Carter and the botched rescue mission in Iran. Reagan sent the Marines into Lebanon and Grenada. George H.W. Bush, Panama, and also Gulf War I. Bill Clinton, remember Bosnia? I could not figure out how that worked. And of course, George W. Bush, boots on the ground in Afghanistan and Iraq. And Obama. Now, we put an asterisk next to him because he inherited that war, right? Same goes for Joe Biden, but they were making troop deployments, right? These presidents were making decisions and ordering troops. But there's an exception to this. Donald Trump, in his second term, has not made a major deployment of U.S. troops on the ground. No new boots on the ground, unless you want to count Venezuela, and they were there for, what, 45 minutes? That doesn't count. No major commitment of U.S. ground forces. Now, I'm getting the sense that they may change, but it may change in a surprising way. All right, we'll get to that in a second. First, this is Raising Cane, the chairman of the Joint Chiefs of Staff. He's a pilot, and he loves air power. He's getting questioned by Senator Jack Reed, who happens to be a Vietnam veteran. Let's take a look.
9: General Cane, these airstrikes have not yet deterred and defeated the Iranians. Do you think airstrikes alone will do that?
10: So I think academically, as you look across the totality of history, air power's got limits, and we always have to be mindful of those.
0: Always have to be mindful that air power has its limits. This is a thing they teach in military school, that you can't win a war with air power alone. You'll remember Gulf War I, right? 38-day air war, but to actually win it, you had to send in the troops. You had to send in the troops. Boots on the ground are basically considered necessary to clinch a war. But there's something else going on here. It's a little bit more advanced, a little bit more sophisticated, and no one's really talking about it. President Trump, at the outset of this conflict.
11: When we are finished, take over your government. It will be yours to take. This will be probably your only chance for generations. For many years, you have asked for America's help, but you never got it. No president was willing to do what I am willing to do tonight. Now you have a president who is giving you what you want. So let's see how you respond.
0: This is kind of, no, it's not going to happen. It's not, no one really thinks this is going to happen. There's been absolutely no attention paid on regime change that comes from the Iranian people. Okay? So, boots on the ground. We kept hearing about boots on the ground. What if the boots on the ground were not necessarily boots, but whatever's custom to be worn on Iranian citizens? What are they wearing? Sneakers? Shoes? A lot of them are totally fed up with the system over there. They're going through the motions. They don't want to be killed. And a lot of them were. Before this war started, there was a massive uprising. The people took to the streets promoting freedom, demanding liberty, and they were gunned down. Tens of thousands of people were killed, but they made their voices heard loud. And, you know, we do have a CIA, and we do have good people working there, and we have something called covert operations. And I wonder what they're up to right now. Are they just watching this stuff and hoping for the best? No, there are things going on that we can't see. These people stood up to their government just a few months ago. Will they stand up again? Are things happening in a certain way to set the conditions for this to happen? I believe yes. Remember the Memorandum of Understanding, the MOU, Memorandum of Understanding. What is that? Well, it was supposed to be a ceasefire thing, and it was going to last for, what was it, 30 days, 45 days, something like that. And nobody liked it, especially on the left, and a lot of Republicans, too, were they didn't like it. Watch this.
12: In Iran, the art of the deal has turned into the art of disaster. Trump's so-called understanding is the culmination and representation of his ruinous strategy in Iran since day one.
13: I reread the Memorandum of Understanding before I was going to come on. It almost reads like a capitulation to Iran. The goals that we had, and they changed by week, were not met.
14: This feels to me like a high school AP foreign policy student is running the United States foreign policy.
0: But that's not the case, is it? It's Donald Trump, one of the most masterful individuals we've seen in power ever. You think these people are right, or is President Trump right? The MOU, I believe, was designed to buy time for these people to get it together and to rise up and to do what needs to be done. They've already started, haven't they? Take a look at what they did. That was pretty intense over there, wasn't it? Big fires coming out against the government at great risk to themselves. I mean, this makes sense. It bought us some time. When General Kane said that air power has its limits, that was a hint that, yeah, there could be boots on the ground, but I think the boots are the shoes and sneakers of the Iranian people. President Trump has not taken us this far to have not thought ahead on this one. I think he's got it. I didn't think that we got it, all right? Anyway, that's my impression. And it's pretty well informed. I'm talking to people. We'll be right back with perhaps the worst speech ever given in the halls of Congress. Tom Tillis, Tom with an H, taking to the Senate floor with a silly bolo tie and making a fool out of himself as he was so viciously against the SAVE Act. Be right back.

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3: The SAVE Act. The SAVE Act. You got to be a citizen. Makes total sense. Safeguard American voter eligibility. I'm actually really stumped about people who are opposed to this thing. Democrats are crazy, but there are some Republicans who are not on board. And I kept hearing about Tom Tillis, Republican of North Carolina. He's leaving because the writing was on the wall. He's not well liked in North Carolina, so he's leaving in kind of a spoiled brat kind of way. Anyway, he's one of the guys who doesn't like the SAVE Act. So I kept hearing about this big speech that he made. He spells it all out. And I couldn't believe it. This is why we shouldn't do it, because we can't do it, because there's not. Watch.
4: Mr. President.
5: Senator, North Carolina.
4: Thank you, Mr. President. I ask unanimous consent that the quorum call be vitiated.
5: Without objection.
4: Thank you, Mr. President. I also ask unanimous consent to use a prop during my remarks.
5: Without objection.
4: Thank you, Mr. President. It's actually fitting. I just had somebody in the cloakroom tell me the last person that came to the floor and used the chart to draw on was none other than Lindsey Graham.
3: Oh, how about that? Well, I got a chart here, too. I'm going to draw on it, okay, Tom, just in case I need it, all right? I got a prop as well. Keep going.
4: I have been trying to explain for nearly a year that the SAVE Act, whether it's the SAVE Act, the SAVE America Act, the new SAVE legislation that's being proposed in the House, SAVE goes to Hollywood, SAVE goes to Hawaii, whatever the sequels are, all of them are fundamentally flawed and impossible to implement by this election.
3: Look, how did he ever get elected? He's just not a likable person. But I don't hold that against him. Let's find out the substance of his objection.
4: Now, let me explain why. In addition to actually having experience with legislating, ratifying, and implementing voter ID law in North Carolina, I also happen to be a partner at Pricewaterhouse, PricewaterhouseCoopers, and IBM Global Business Services. My entire career has been founded on implementation.
3: I worked at IBM. IBM is like any other company in the universe. I don't know why he's so high on that. My entire career. All right, show us what you got already.
4: It can't be done. It can't be a serious effort. And if it is a serious effort, I would suggest that they engage somebody who's actually implemented it before.
3: He says there's not enough time, but this is what drove me crazy. There's not enough time. We can't do it because there's not enough time. I don't buy that. Not enough time to check ID. Hey, everybody who's coming to the game tomorrow, bring your driver's license. But take that full, all right? This is the wild part. Mr. Implementation, Mr. IBM corporate executive, I know how to implement things. There's a whole bunch of stuff written on that, and his pen didn't work. He did not know how to implement his own whiteboard. Tom, this is how you do it. Like this. Can you read this? It's easy, Tom. I just found that. Can I see that again? He can't use a whiteboard. Oops. Tom, Good luck back in North Carolina doing what you do. He's always bragging about that trailer park. What difference does that make? We already know you can do anything in America. Good luck. I hope he changes his mind and supports the Save America Act. Sounds like he just needs a little bit of respect. And a new pen. Huh? We'll be right back.

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1: So there's President Trump with the Saudi head guy, the prince, MBS, Mohammed bin Salam, something like that. We are friendly with Saudi Arabia, have been for a long time, and a new nuclear deal is being hammered out. U.S. signs deal with Saudi Arabia that could allow kingdom to enrich nuclear fuel. This is a big, big deal. But a lot of folks think, no, this shouldn't be happening unless something else happens first. September 11th, 2001. 25 years ago this September. Wow. You realize most of the hijackers that day came from Saudi Arabia. And there has been long suspicion, concern, and evidence that suggests parts of the Saudi government may have been involved. Bruce Eagleson was in the towers that day. A great man, a great family man, a great businessman. He was killed, and he left behind a fantastic family, including his son, seen here with his dad. He was just 15 years old when his father died. Brett Eagleson joins us once again. He is president of 9/11 Justice, 9/11justice.org. He has lots of questions, and he wants certain things from Saudi Arabia because they have information and people who were involved in the 9/11 attacks, potentially. Brett Eagleson, welcome. You're not happy about this nuclear deal. What would you like to see happen before anything, any nuclear should go to Saudi?
2: Well, thank you for having me, Greg. It's great to be back. You've always been right on this from the very beginning, so it's always nice to come and be able to share with you our thoughts. I want to say one thing before I start is, look, we understand this is complicated. We understand this is nuanced. Our relationship with Saudi Arabia is strategically important. You're not going to hear me say that, oh, we should advocate for going invading Saudi Arabia or more violence or more bloodshed. The Saudi Arabia of 2001 is a completely different Saudi Arabia than currently there is today. However, that should not exonerate the sins of Saudi Arabia's past. These are no longer allegations. We have a judge in U.S. court that viewed the evidence in its totality. Evidence, by the way, that's been suppressed by administration after administration. Evidence that is finally coming to light 25 years later. A federal judge has said, we've demonstrated enough to have a court to bring the Saudi government to trial. Now, that can't exist. Saudi Arabia cannot be at trial for murder of 3,000 Americans while at the same time we're contemplating a nuclear deal for Saudi Arabia. What needs to happen is Saudi Arabia needs to be held account for its role in 9/11. They need to acknowledge the sins of their past. Let's work together with Saudi Arabia in a positive way. But none of that should be allowed to happen. No nuclear energy, until they are held accountable for their role in 9/11. And, you know, like I said, this is complicated. There are many facets to this deal. There are many facets to this whole issue, but our grief is complicated. And we have a commander-in-chief, a president of the United States, who loves the American people. He especially loves New York City. We want that commander-in-chief to be the one to broker this peace, to be the one to broker and end the nightmare for the 9/11 community. Bring us justice for the 25th anniversary of 9/11.
1: Now, it may be complicated, but there are elements that are kind of simple. There is an intelligence agent who was working for Saudi intelligence. He was a Saudi official. Omar al-Bayoumi, who is on duty before 9/11. You have proof. You have established that this individual interacted with some of the hijackers and then produced a very odd video outside of our capital. And we're actually going to watch that. This individual, we should point out, is still alive in Saudi Arabia. And this is pre-9/11. Let's turn up the volume.
3: I can drop it here. father. I got a buddy.
1: Now, Brett, he is kind of muttering, and I believe most of it is in Arabic, but and some of it is subtitled. What is he doing here?
2: So what the audience might not be able to hear or see in the translation is what he's doing. He's casing the U.S. Capitol. In this video, he's calling out to his brothers. He's saying that he will report back. He is noting the time of day. He is noting the support structures of the U.S. Capitol building. He's talking about the ingresses and the egresses of that Capitol building. He's filming the top of the Washington Monument. He's filming the top of the Smithsonian Museum. If you back that out and you look between the top of the Washington Monument and the top of the Smithsonian, it ends at the rotunda of the U.S. Capitol. Now, we all know those heroes on Flight 93. They took down that plane before its intended target was the U.S. Capitol. The other thing he's talking about in this video, he is referring to the plan. What plan are you talking about? He's referring to the demons of the West. This building is where the decisions are made. Now, this just isn't any ordinary Saudi tourist, right? This is somebody who the FBI says was an intelligence asset to the Kingdom of Saudi Arabia. This and 12 other individuals were identified working with the Saudi government, within the Saudi government, reporting all the way up to the tops of that government on the movements of the hijackers. Were it not for this man, Omar El-Bayoumi, the FBI says the hijackers would have had a 0% chance of success. Why has it taken 25 years for this video to come out? Why have we not held this man accountable? Saudi Arabia ought to surrender this man to us, let him face justice, let him face trial.
1: And that's, have you made any progress? Like, what does the State Department tell you when you've asked many times over the years? What is the pushback? What is the response? Back channel? What are they telling you? What's the word about all this?
2: There is no response. Folks denied the existence. Folks denied having seen this video. President Bush's former personal briefer, Mike Morrell, at the time, denied ever seeing this video. And it goes beyond this video. In addition to this video, what was seized was Omar El-Bayoumi's notebook. In his notebook, he had the combative names of cunhas, which are referred to as the Al-Qaeda name of the hijackers. So he clearly knew these hijackers. He had an airplane sketch. So he had a legal notepad. Like a 9.5 by 11 sheet of paper. It was a yellow notepad, and there was a plane sketched on it. And next to the plane was an algorithm. Well, the FBI analyzed that algorithm, and they went to pilots, and they said, gee, what do these numbers mean? And the pilots answered the FBI and said, man, that's like a really rudimentary way of how to descend a plane to hit a target on the horizon. A Saudi intelligence asset had this 10 days after 9/11. The same guy that's filming the U.S. Capitol. The same guy who's on video hosting the 9/11 hijackers at his apartment. Everybody denied ever seeing this video. It would have shaped the outcome of the war that we went into. President Trump, to his credit, called the Iraq war the most disastrous foreign policy decision ever made. President Trump in 2016... accurately said, someone ought to declassify these files because Saudi Arabia was behind it. So we want our president to stand behind the 9/11 families. We know that he can do it. He's the best negotiator that we've ever had in the White House. And he has this historic opportunity to bring us peace and bring us closure for the 25th anniversary. You know, a lot of folks talk about President Trump being the next Nobel Peace Prize winner. A lot of folks want to see him on Mount Rushmore doing something like this.
1: Thank you, sir, very much.
2: Thank you for having me.
1: You bet. Okay, we're going to be right back. You remember when Joe Biden got busted with all the classified stuff in his house? Well, more evidence is about to come out about all this, and he's very, very nervous, and he's gone to court to stop it. But I don't think he's going to win. We'll be right back.

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1: Targets. We can bomb 2,000 targets. And this is no, I think many of my former students of the Naval Academy are fine young men and women are involved in this. But it's very clear. It hasn't changed. It hasn't given the Iranians, Iranian people, a better system. And as a matter of fact, it's increased the repression. Executions have gone up. The regime has used the conflict as an excuse to increase repression. So, as they say, if you're in a hole, you stop digging. And we need.
2: All right,
1: we
2: John.
1: We need an approach that is going to get us out of this, restore freedom of navigation, get the Iranians something that they want so that we can get whatever it is that we want.
2: Thank you for that. Tony Schaefer, your thoughts, please.
3: I think there's a number of things going on that go beyond the simple use of military force. Greg, you kind of hinted at it earlier. Many of the things we're doing right now, I would call shaping operations. These things are a bit slow, but the degradation of the IRGC, which is really that which runs the country, is well underway. The second thing regarding navigation, I'm one of those that do believe, and I was in Afghanistan and I saw that endless war go on. I don't think we would see endless use of boots on the ground. I think it's time we consider using some level of military force to secure the Iranian side of the strait, as well as Karg Island to shut off completely their ability, the Iranian ability to sell. I think we can do this with the strangling of the economy. And also, there's a rumor right now of trying to get two proxies involved, the Kurds to the immediate west and the Baluch out of Pakistan to the east. So the maximum pressure that can be put on the Iranian regime, I think, will eventually result in the failure of that regime and the people of Iran having the opportunity to actually seize power for themselves.
2: And let's talk about the people real quick. I am hearing a little bit different from you, John, about the efforts to facilitate regime change, that they really impressed a lot of people in January. And that there are things happening behind the scenes. You know, we don't seem to have a lot of information. We don't have any embedded correspondence. We don't have reporters on the ground in Iran. Would you dismiss all of that? You really think there's absolutely no chance? You mentioned the repression has been enhanced, but you really think there's no shot at the people rising up and throwing them out?
1: No one probably dislikes this the current Iranian regime more than I do, and no one would welcome something that treats the people treats the people better. But it's very clear this regime, for better or worse, is resilient. It went through a terribly destructive 8-year war that killed hundreds of thousands of Iranians, and it survived and increased again increased repression. More bombs, more troops. You going to these ethnic groups is guaranteed to unite almost every Iranian, 85% of whom actually hate this regime. But if we start talking about breaking the country up into component parts, that's a red flag, and that's going to bring people in support of the regime who otherwise would hate it and would love to see it overthrown. So again, to keep doing what we're doing, which is very clear hasn't worked, I don't think it's going to get us anywhere, and it's only going to get us into a deeper hole.
2: Well, John, we'll see. I must say, our friend Tony has been to Afghanistan. I spent a good deal of time in Iraq. I know what a forever war feels like and looks like. This does not seem to be a forever war. And the pessimism I see from Congress and from the media.

0: Yeah, no, I hope not as well. I think we'll see. But, John, we so respect your service and your insight. And Tony Schaefer, of course, thank you. All the best. What was the first thing you did, John Limbert, when you got back off that plane at Stewart Air Force Base in New York State? Do you remember?
1: Oh, my God. Well, of course, I hugged my family and my children. And then I looked around and I saw all the people and I said, what is all the fuss about?
0: You didn't know. It's amazing. You were all we talked about for over a year.
1: Incommunicado for 14 months.
0: It's amazing. It's amazing. You're all we...
2: 1 second, you're enjoying your first day off in forever. 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

0: You're watching An American Moment.
1: So take a look at this little conversation Joe Biden had with his ghostwriter of a book on a book. Joe Biden said, "Do you have any idea what the hell I'm saying here? Less than on the number of what? Isn't that awful?" The ghostwriter says, "Something number." They're trying to read notes. But the thing is, these notes are classified. Joe Biden says, "Some of this may be classified, so be careful. I'm not sure. It isn't marked classified, but ... There's an audio tape of Joe Biden sharing classified information with his ghostwriter. We're going to get to hear that most likely. A judge has just said we're going to get to hear that audio tape. However, Joe is appealing. That's going to be great because it will be evidence of Joe Biden committing a federal crime. Okay, something that they said they would charge him with, but he's a nice old guy, so we're not going to bother. I predicted that there was an audio tape of Joe Biden committing a federal crime. That's it, and we're...

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2: It can't be done. It can't be a serious effort. And if it is a serious effort, I would suggest that they engage somebody who's actually implemented it before.
3: Implemented it? The guy doesn't know how to implement a whiteboard. Hey, Tom, this is how you do it. Vote yes on the SAVE Act. He did a whole demonstration with the whiteboard. His pen didn't work. What the hell? Vote yes on the SAVE Act. It can be done. I'll see you tomorrow.
4: Tonight, a massive election integrity scandal in New Jersey. Thousands of illegal registered votes caught. And the federal government says the problem is even worse. Our panel breaks down the numbers and the fight over the Save America Act. Plus, eight straight nights of strikes on Iran. And now President Trump is raising the stakes even higher. The new threat on when the U.S. could start targeting Iran's infrastructure. And the craziness from Jasmine Crockett just keeps on coming. Now she's accusing World Cup soccer fans of being racist. All that and much more. The Pulse starts now.

0: Good evening, friends, and welcome to The Pulse. I am David Harris, Jr., and tonight, a major breach in election integrity is rocking New Jersey, and the national implications are massive. Governor Mikey Sherrill coming clean, admitting that thousands of illegals were added to the Garden State's voter rolls. Now, she claims it was because of a system error at the state's Department of Transportation, but Sherrill is also, at the same time, trying to downplay just how big of a scandal this really is.
1: It's my duty as governor to make sure our elections are free, fair, and secure. In the months ahead, I'll keep working with our election officials, local, county, and state, to do just that.
0: Yeah, now Sherrill claims fewer than 400 of those illegal aliens actually cast ballots, but the federal government disagrees, friends. President Trump says, quote, 35,152 is the number just released by Homeland Security of non-citizens registered to vote in New Jersey. And Vice President J.D. Vance is also weighing in tonight, pushing the same common sense election reforms that we've been hearing about for months. He called on New Jersey's Democrat senators, Cory Booker and Andy Kim, to join Republicans in voting to pass the Save America Act to ensure that only eligible American voters can participate in New Jersey elections and all elections across the country. Joining me now, two people who know New Jersey politics very well. Mike Crispy, the chairman of American First Republicans of New Jersey, and Rosemary Becky, founder of Jersey First. Thank you both for joining The Pulse this evening. Mike, I'll go to you first. Now, news of this scandal just broke this week, but the alleged software error happened somewhere, it was for an entire year, somewhere between 2023 and 2024. So why did it take so long for the public to learn that thousands of illegals were added to the voter rolls in New Jersey?
2: Well, it took so long, David, because they're trying to get their story straight, you know? If they are admitting that there's 6,600, well, there's probably 66,000 or maybe 600,000. The fact that they're doing this right now shows that they're trying to get out in front of something. The question is, what is that something? It must be really, really bad if they're admitting to anything, because if it was actually 6,000, they would say nothing. So something big is coming. I think this is trying to CYA, cover your ass. We're going to see what happens next, but I think it's about to get really interesting.
0: Yeah. I think it's going to get very, very interesting. Now, the state claims that only 400 illegal ballots were cast. The Democrats love pointing out that it's already against the law for non-citizens to vote, but state officials say that they don't plan to charge anyone because it was a system glitch. Rosemary, could federal prosecutors step in and actually charge these people who cast ballots illegally?
3: Federal prosecutors absolutely have to step in here. And frankly, the Sherrill administration really belongs working with the federal government on this issue in particular. You know, this is a very serious circumstance, right? And frankly, the Democrats keep trying to downplay it and say, you know, that it's only 400 votes. That is a significant number, frankly.
0: Yeah, it is. Not one vote should be cast by somebody that's illegally here.
3: Absolutely.
0: And not registered, shouldn't be registered to vote in the first place. Now, President Trump posted that Homeland Security identified over 35,000 illegal aliens on New Jersey's voter rolls, and that's five times what the state admitted. So, Mike, it sounds like you're right. And how does the state miss over 28,000 illegal registrations in the first place?
2: Well, they missed it because they need to win elections, David. I mean, if you know that in 2021, there was a governor election that was decided in this state by less than 30,000 votes. So that's the margin right there, if you think about it. And Andy Kim, the senator who you mentioned before, Andy Kim was saying that the SAVE Act was nonsense and Trump's claims about election fraud were totally unfounded. When Andy Kim got elected to Congress a couple of years ago for the first time, he won his election by 1.3%. How many illegal aliens cast their vote for Andy Kim? I think that this is huge. I think the number is much bigger. I think they've been using it to pad their stats, particularly in urban areas. And the fact that they're admitting it, they're trying to let it die in some type of investigation or something like that. Republicans in New Jersey need to get tough. They need a lawyer up. They need to go for the jugular. It's literally now or never.
0: Yeah, literally now or never. Now, DHS Secretary Mark Wayne Mullen sent a warning directly to state election officials in New Jersey, warning them to clean up their voter rolls. So, Rosemary, could state election officials themselves face legal liability for allowing this to happen?
3: Oh, absolutely. And again, you know, Secretary Mullen sent a letter to them on July 16th asking them to cooperate and to work with his office. And you know, the Sherrill administration continues to say that they're going to handle this themselves. And really, this is a federal matter, and the federal government needs to get involved here.
0: Yeah, and hopefully that's exactly what they're going to do. Now, the White House is using this incident to encourage New Jersey's Democrat senators to get on board and vote for the Save America Act. It would stop all this altogether, and it would have stopped these illegal votes from being cast by requiring proof of citizenship to cast a ballot in federal election. So, Mike, will this move the needle, do you think, at all when it comes to getting the Save America Act to President Trump's desk?
2: No, it won't. With Democrats, that is, because Democrats are going to continue to deny reality. Andy Kim and Cory Booker said that any election fraud was totally a made-up thing. Now they say, well, it's only a little election fraud. What's next? Oh, if it's less than 5%, it's okay? These people are so sick, and they stand so steadfast against everything that makes America America, and that starts with secure elections, that they don't care about the sanctity of it. They don't care if they find 100,000 illegals who got registered by accident. They will never support the SAVE Act. That goes to show you that these people need only go one place. They need to get voted out of office, and many of them need to go to jail.
0: Yeah, I think people need to go to jail. And, you know, if these legal votes were going towards Republicans, they'd be throwing a fit. But they're not, so it tells you something. Now, Rosemary, almost every state in the country operates under motor voter automatic registration laws, and many use the exact same third-party software vendors as New Jersey. So what are the odds that this has happened in other states and gone unnoticed, or worse, just swept under the rug?
3: Oh, the odds are probably pretty high that this has happened in other places as well. You know, again, we need to pass the SAVE Act. And I think that, you know, I agree with Mike. I think that it probably won't move the needle, but it should move the needle because, you know, it is time to require people to have ID when they vote. And that's just common sense. And the SAVE Act has a lot of very common sense proposals in there and things that would, you know, make our elections fairer, because right now they're just not.
0: Yeah, and apparently, hopefully Americans are waking up to the fact that they are not fair right now. There's a lot of cheating going on. Mike Crispy, Rosemary Becky, God bless you both. Thanks for joining the Pulse tonight. Coming up, 11 nights of strikes, and now a direct warning to Tehran as the conflict in the Middle East hits a dangerous tipping point. Plus, more political theater from crazy Jasmine Crockett, the soon-to-be ex-Texas congressman, sparking fresh outrage over comments that she made on Capitol Hill.
4: If you recall, the last two... Welcome to the Republicans' white pride rally disguised as a congressional hearing.
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2: Well, the war just entered a dangerous new phase, and President Trump is laying down the hammer. He announced on Truth Social, from this point forward, anytime the Islamic Republic of Iran shoots at a ship in the Strait of Hormuz, whether it be by missile, rocket, drone, or any other device or weapon, the United States will bomb and destroy one bridge or power plant, including those located next to or in the capital city of Tehran. Now, this massive line in the sand follows 11 straight nights of U.S. strikes targeting Iran's ability to threaten commercial shipping in the Strait of Hormuz. But Tehran isn't backing down, continuing to claim ownership of the strategic waterway while opening fire on innocent civilian ships. Middle East correspondent Zach Anders has the latest from Tel Aviv.
3: From Tel Aviv tonight, President Trump saying that if any vessel comes under fire in the Strait of Hormuz, that will equal one power plant or one bridge in Iran. This has already been a very difficult week for shipping through the Strait of Hormuz. At least three vessels have come under Iranian attack. One of those oil tankers, the crew had to abandon ship, the vessel ablaze. And the president's declaration lands after an 11th straight night of U.S. strikes across southern and central Iran. CENTCOM says the targets included aircraft hangars, drone storage sites, and more Iranian command centers. Iran responding with attacks into Jordan, Bahrain, Kuwait, as they have many nights before. Also doing what appears to be an attempt at provoking Israel into rejoining the conflict. More explosions heard early this morning in the south of Israel near the Jordanian border. Jordan's military says Iranian missiles were intercepted near Aqaba, Jordan, a city that runs right up to the border with Israel. Jordan says six Iranian missiles targeted their country this morning. Four were intercepted, two impacted in remote areas. Now back to the Strait of Hormuz. Again, very slow, the trickle, the amount of traffic that is making its way through. In the last 24 hours, we've only been able to see through the public tracking data, 10 vessels make that journey. In the last 12 hours, only two inbound vessels, one outbound vessel. The traffic, a fraction of what it was pre-war numbers. From Tel Aviv, Zach Anders, Newsmax.
2: Zach Anders, thanks for bringing that to us. Joining me now, retired Lieutenant Army Colonel Tony Schaefer and Top Gun pilot and founder of No Fallen Heroes Foundation, Wiz Buckley. Gentlemen, thank you so much for joining the Pulse tonight, Tony.
4: Hey, David.
2: President Trump attending the dignified transfer of four service members killed in the Middle East. 25-year-old First Lieutenant Tyler James Feehan. 30-year-old Staff Sergeant Michael Emmanuel Swinton. 28-year-old Sergeant Angel S. Ramparasad, 19-year-old Private Isabella Gonzalez. God bless their families. Now, he's vowed to avenge every single life lost and now extends a similar warning to Iran for targeting civilian and commercial vessels in the Strait of Hormuz. Will Iran respond to this deterrence, or does this signal the conflict is entering a far more escalated phase?
4: Well, my condolences to the family of the fallen. I think they sacrificed their lives for the purposes of making sure that the United States and our allies are essentially able to secure freedom for the region and the people there. With that said, I think President Trump is considering expanding the war back to a full-blown military operation. That would mean, essentially, David, going, hook and claw after every element of the government. I think he's given him this pause, and there's discussion of potential 10-day ceasefire that it's on the tables. I don't think President Trump will necessarily accept that by the fact that Iran continues to, you know, attack civilian commercial ships in the Gulf, in the Strait. So at this point, my recommendation would be to look at doing a limited use. And I know I'll get in trouble by saying it, but boots on the ground. I think you're going to have to do a combination of all-out series of airstrikes against the hardened positions in the Strait, go after the IRGC headquarters, and possibly even go ahead and take and secure the Karg Island, which is the primary source of the Iranian revenue. But I think we're looking at an expansion of the conflict.
2: Yeah, well, Americans don't like hearing boots on the ground, but this regime has been chanting death to America and killing Americans for 47 years. Something's got to be done, and I think the time is now. Now, Wiz, Secretary of State Marco Rubio warned Asian leaders in the Philippines that Iran controlling the Strait of Hormuz would set a dangerous global precedent. Take a look.
5: Iran demands the right, which they do not have under any existing legal mechanism, to control the transit of traffic through the Straits of Hormuz. This is an international waterway. And if we create a precedent in the Middle East where a nation state can decide that they are going to control an international waterway, charge a toll, and if you don't pay them, blow up your ships, we have created a very dangerous precedent which will repeat itself in other parts of the world, including in this region.
2: Now, we've already seen blockade threats in another strait, the Houthis in Yemen threatening to block Saudi ships in the Bab el-Mandeb Strait. So is Rubio right here? Would Hormuz be the first of many if we allowed a toll system?
6: 100%, and that's just simply unacceptable. But, David, when you showed those four heroes that have transitioned, I want to be clear about something. We are at war with Russia. You do not hit our barracks. You do not hit our radar systems in Bahrain and Kuwait. You do not hit the 5th Fleet headquarters by luck. They are getting targeting information, laser-like, to the second, to the millimeter, targeting information from the Russians and to a lesser extent, the Chinese. The Strike Eagle that was shot down around Easter, that was a man pad provided by China. So we are in a heavy proxy war with Russia. If Russia woke up tomorrow and said, you know what, Iran, we're done giving you the intel, the targeting, and replenishing your weapons, the mullahs would change their tune pretty quickly. But all's fair in love and war, David. We've been providing laser-like targeting to Ukraine for years to kill Russian soldiers. So Vladimir Putin's paying us back, and he's getting Americans killed. So let's pull no punches here. We really have to lean on the Russians and the Chinese, and they get a lot of, or at least the Chinese get about a quarter of their oil from Iran. So there's a lot of 5D chess going on here that we need to take into account.
2: One more reason I'm just so thankful that President Trump's at the helm and not Kamala Harris. Oh, my goodness.
6: Amen.
2: Tony, let's switch gears here. 100%. Defense Secretary Pete Hegseth faced a fiery hearing on Capitol Hill, seeking support for a $95 billion package to fund the military and other White House priorities. Now, Senator Gary Peters accused him of failing to win the war. Watch.
7: When will you show leadership? When will you show leadership?
8: Why don't you show some leadership and stand up to your fellow Democrats who won't fund the troops, who stand and play partisan politics while you don't give us the money? You want to stand up here and talk about the troops? You won't show any political courage to actually fund our department because you have Trump derangement syndrome and can't actually commit to anything meaningful. So I put this on you, Senator.
2: Boom. Well, Hegseth argued that the budget is necessary to keep our military ahead of the curve. So are Democrats like Peters just playing a risky political game?
4: Of course. There are specific things that Pete is doing to remove the failed policies as well as reinvest in effective systems. Part of what Pete said today was that we have to have the right weapons to maintain deterrence. David, President Trump does not seek war, but he does want to have the ability to win a war if we have to. That's what Pete is doing. One of the best statements of the day from Pete was, I don't know what Lloyd Austin was doing as Secretary of War. I know Lloyd Austin
9: He should never have made it past captain. Just saying, because I worked for him in Afghanistan. So Pete is correct. He's trying to repair and fix the damage done by multiple Democrat, White Houses, as well as the Democrats in Congress, trying to short sheet the military from having what it needs to win wars.
6: Hey, David, Tony nailed it.
2: Pete takes that in there.
6: Yeah, he put it through the bullseye. But David, those same Democrats on that committee have voted for what, five resolutions to provide funding to Ukraine? You nailed it on the intro, man. This is a radical Islamic regime that screams death to America, that's killed thousands of Americans. They want the most powerful weapon on the planet to wipe out as many of us as humanly possible. A lot of folks in this country gave George Bush a little bit of grief for not connecting the dots before 9/11, like he should have known that radical Islamic terrorists were going to fly airliners into buildings. We have a radical Islamic regime saying, oh, by the way, when we get a nuke, not if, we're just going to kill as many of you as humanly possible. Boots on the ground, to Colonel's point, Tony's point, in Afghanistan and Iraq, man, this is the time I would go boots on the ground. Man, I'm still in shape. I pick up a weapon today to go fight. This is the war Iraq and Afghanistan should have been. It's always been Iran. There you go. You and me, Tony. Yep. Let's do it.
9: Yeah. Well, I'm ready.
2: This is it right here. This is where we're at. I love it. Well, Colonel, President Trump approved a landmark 30-year nuclear agreement with Saudi Arabia that could include uranium enrichment. Now, U.S. firms would play a central role. The deal would likely face a tough congressional review amid proliferation concerns. So what are your thoughts?
9: So I'm skeptical. The Saudis have been a good ally, but to remind people of 9/11, the Saudis were the ones who were the hijackers. And there are elements of radical Islam, and the Shia, the Iranians are a death cult, no doubt. That's why they want the nuclear weapon. With that said, there are radical elements of the Sunni, the Arabs, which have been equally devoted to the ending of Western civilization. So anytime we start talking about nuclear weapons and what could be done by either side, I'm not a fan of that. So I'm skeptical of the deal.
6: Yeah.
2: All right. It's good to be skeptical.
6: I'm really worried about Pakistan having nukes, man. They are just one regime away from actually using those things. We should be denuking the world, not increasing nukes, even for peaceful purposes, right, man, because they can get into the wrong hands.
2: Yep, absolutely. Colonel Tony Schaefer, Wiz Buckley, thank you both so much for joining the Pulse this evening. Coming up, a fresh crock of crap, big old pile of newer right there, just straight from the horse's mouth. Oh, yeah, there she is, Jasmine Crockett, the Texas congresswoman, now accusing World Cup fans of being racist. We'll get into that after the break.
10: There's also a racist history that
11: exists. Mr. Byer, you're recognized.

0: not to restrict them.
1: Welcome to the Republicans' White Pride Rally disguised as a congressional hearing.
2: Are you freaking kidding me? Well, welcome to the Blame Everything on Racism right here hour, brought to you by none other than Congressman right there. Yeah, right there. There we go. That's Jasmine Crockett for you. Ghetto Crockett. Anyway, she took to a hearing about immigration, and she just turned it into a masterclass in playing the race card, friends. Now, according to her, ICE isn't enforcing the law. It's enforcing whiteness. Apparently, these days, if you enforce immigration law, somehow that makes you racist. But don't take my word for it. Take hers.
1: Let's talk about what this is really about. And I know y'all knew it was coming, especially once I showed up. It's racist. It's just racist, racist, racist. So here's the point. Every time I see these images of these officers who obviously are completely incompetent, none of that money that has been given to ICE has been given so that they could be trained up and know how to do the daggone job. Seems like they are specifically targeting people because of how they look. The people that were here are the indigenous folk. And you know who ICE been rounding up? They've been rounding up indigenous people. The people that originally came, not the colonizers, but the original people. So what this is about is whiteness. Everything that this administration has pushed has been about white supremacy.
2: Oh, my goodness. Joining me now, actor, producer, and director Kevin Sorbo. Kevin, welcome to The Pulse, my brother. So according to Jasmine Crockett, we're supposed to believe that ICE agents are checking skin color before checking criminal records?
3: It's racist. It's just nothing but racist. And I listened to her talk earlier because she actually brings in the South Africans too, the white people that were escaping all the murdering and all the raping that was going on in their own country to come here, and that they should be bringing those people and kicking them out of the country. Last I heard, I don't know any stories about any of the white South African refugees coming to America and that they're raping and pillaging and murdering across America. I've not heard that yet. So it's the same card being played over and over and over again. It just gets so pathetic and so boring.
2: It's pathetic, it is boring, and her little ghetto-ness comes out when she talks
3: yes.
2: like that. It's just it's ridiculous. And I don't know who she's trying to impress there, but it doesn't actually end there either, Kevin. Listen to Congresswoman Crockett complain that it was racist in the World Cup to root for Argentina, or maybe it was racist to root for Spain. She can't even get her fake argument straight. Watch.
1: If you recall, the last two teams, it was Argentina and Spain, and it seemed like the vast majority of the world was rooting for Argentina, or actually against Argentina, right? And why was that? Just give me an explanation, if you could guess, if you'll just let them finish the answer.
4: Spain had the best team. Maybe that's why they were rooting for them.
1: There's also a racist history.
2: Oh, my goodness. Are you kidding me? Well, the white girl or guy behind her, I couldn't tell what it was. Again, it probably a staffer of hers, but they couldn't keep their face straight either. What are your thoughts?
3: Well, it's like I said, it's just the same card. It's just weird. I mean, I should say this is amazing to hear a black person scream racism. I haven't heard that in such a long time. So, It's bizarre that she even has to say that about Spain, Argentina. It doesn't matter who's in there. It could have been anybody. It could have been Bosnia against America, and she still would have screamed racism in there somewhere because we're racist against Bosnians here in America as well. So it's the same record going over and over again. She cracks me up every time she speaks. I know she's going to throw the R in there, R word about a dozen times, and it just never ends. And, it gets to be a point of just getting I just have to laugh at it now because it's absolutely ridiculous.
2: Well, it will come to an end because she's about to be out of a job. So we can be thankful for that. But let's keep this crazy trend going, Kevin. I want you to meet the wild transgender running in Wisconsin's 76th yes. Assembly District. Watch.
3: Oh, my gosh.
0: My name is Dean Anina, and I'm running for the State Assembly to be Republicans' worst nightmare. A transgender woman who lives in poverty wants to legalize weed and thinks everybody deserves affordable housing and health care? Yikes. I'm the exact opposite of what you typically get in that building.
3: Well, it's amazing
2: before.
3: To me that we have to celebrate mental illness, but here we are. come on. It's such
2: that's
3: a joke.
2: Exactly
3: but,
2: what, and, that and is a mental illness, and I wonder
3: people
2: if they're going to win. He may win.
3: Yeah. Oh, yeah, of course. Of course.
2: Here's another nightmare for you. Police body cam footage showing a transgender student going berserk after a campus police officer misgendered him. Watch.
5: Why do you let those kids get away with this? They are not supposed to be here!
6: If you don't lower your voice, I am going to put handcuffs on you.
5: Try it.
6: Are you threatening me? Can we get another unit to deal with Jay Lee here? He is having a breakdown.
5: Jay! Jay! You! You cop! Stop mass jiggling me!
3: Wow.
2: Kevin,
3: now
2: to me, that shows what's at the actual heart of the entire transgender issue. It is demonic. That was a demon manifesting right there, if I've ever seen one. That's what I think. What are your thoughts?
3: Oh, no question. I mean, how that person, that guy, that dude, get into the college to begin with is amazing to me, but everybody's afraid. That's in my home state of Florida right there. I believe that's the University of Central Florida where that happened. So you look at this over and over again and how this country has changed so fast, so much in the last 10, 12 years. And you see the road that we're going down and what we're supposed to do with this whole, the whole pronoun thing I thought was over. I mean, every time I do a speaking event, I always thank all the ladies and gentlemen for being there. And I tell them, if I just use your wrong pronouns, I don't care. Because it's absolutely crazy what we're doing right now with coddling these people that need help more than anything else. In fact, I feel sorry for that person more than I feel just shaking my head. It's just to get to that point, you need help. There's no question.
2: You need serious help.
3: Yeah.
2: Now, as
3: call
2: someone
3: priest. We need an
2: who's been in the Hollywood,
3: right?
2: I was going to say the same thing. It's exactly what they need. Now, as someone who's in the Hollywood orbit, I wanted to get your take on a resurfaced clip of Mark Ruffalo, where he says that he can no longer be friends with Jewish actors who support Israel. Watch.
7: People who I've thought were smart, who've been friends of mine.
8: That's what I was going to ask.
7: I can't talk to them anymore. They're either trying to convince me that the Palestinian people are all terrorists and they all deserve to die, or in the same breath will tell me that they're actually human shields and they deserve to die because they're human shields. Okay?
8: These are people who were friends of yours pre-October 7th.
7: People who I thought were friends of mine.
3: Wow.
2: Yeah, Kevin, I don't buy it. I don't think any of his Jewish friends are saying all Palestinian people deserve to die. You know, any of his Jewish friends. I don't think that's happening. What are your thoughts? You think he's just trying to play it up there to keep on his point?
3: Well, yeah, I mean, of course not all of them are saying that. And for him to say that is just so ridiculous. But they take things over the top all the time. Look, then he better stop talking to his Jewish agent, his Jewish manager, his Jewish publicist, his Jewish entertainment attorney, because I had all that when I lived in L.A. too. And so it's still pretty much a Jewish-run community. So is he just totally blacklisting himself from all of Hollywood doing what he's saying now? Because Hollywood sure blacklisted me simply for being a conservative and a Christian. And it just is amazing to me. Look, I'm on that side of people like him that don't talk to me anymore just because of where I stand. And it's just so stupid and so immature and so crazy that they can't have a conversation, can't have a different point of view. And we live in a country right now where that really, they dominate that through mainstream media, through movies, through television, through music, everything else. that people are afraid to speak out. I mean, right now, the gays are out of the closet in Hollywood. It's the conservatives and the Christians that are in the closet. I came out a long time ago because I never went into that closet. But here we are dealing with this all over again. And a guy like him, look, he's the guy, I'm a pro-life guy. He's for killing babies. I mean, he's talked about that many times. He's all for ripping babies out of the wombs of mothers. So we probably disagree on pretty much everything, but he should count his blessings, count his career. And maybe he should not do the Hulk anymore, because that was written by that was created by a Jewish comic writer. So there you go.
2: It sure was. That's a great point. Yep. Somebody should ask him about that. He probably knew that already, but great points. Always love having you, Kevin Sorbo. God bless you, brother. Thanks for joining the Pulse tonight. Coming up, as global attention pulls toward the Middle East, the U.S. Navy is locking down the Pacific, leading massive joint exercises to ensure total readiness. We've got the details after this.
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3: Well, as the world focuses on the Middle East, the U.S. Navy is standing by in the Pacific, hosting the largest joint drills of their kind to make sure it's prepared for any situation and anywhere in the world. Foreign Affairs correspondent Alex Salvi is at the center of all of it.
4: Well, this is RIMPAC 2026, the largest maritime exercise in the entire world.
5: 30 countries, 35,000 personnel. And one objective.
6: Really, the biggest thing that we'd like to get out of RIMPAC is better understanding each other's cultures, languages, but more than anything, our ability to interoperate and can fight the maritime environment.
5: 30 ships, 5 submarines, 200 aircraft, a month of wargaming across the Pacific, led by the USS Theodore Roosevelt. We catch a ride at an undisclosed base in Oahu, joining sailors from the United States and partner nations for an hour out over the Pacific Ocean.
7: We're on board a Boeing B-22 Osprey, a tilt-rotor aircraft that takes off and lands like a helicopter but flies like an airplane.
8: It's one of the primary vehicles that gets personnel onboard the aircraft, Kevin.
5: There's no mistaking it. We've arrived. We touched down on the 1,000-foot nuclear-powered carrier capable of running all of Honolulu. Our arrival? Just one more aircraft in a nonstop flow of traffic. They call it a floating city. Cafeterias with no shortage of options. Fitness centers with ocean views, even a museum honoring the ship's namesake, an $8.5 billion vessel built to feel like home for its 5,000 inhabitants.
9: It's important to remember that this is largely where people live. That's why shops like these have toiletries where people can buy shampoo, toothpaste, things like that to get them by every day. But at the same time, shops like this are important of increasing morale among service members, whether that means getting them candy, chips, anything that makes this feel like a normal everyday life job to them.
5: And those running the operation, some as young as 18. At the top of the tower, air traffic control, one deck down, navigation. Every floor, every room, built for one purpose, to be ready for anything.
10: Heads up on line, pulling a rhino. And so as the aircraft are moving, they're telling them where they're going, they're moving in real time so that this flight deck is actually moving the same as the flight deck outside is moving. And so we do have the electronic system, ADMAX. It's a computer. So just like any other type of computer, it can freeze, it can go out. So it's like World War II technology that is still relevant today.
5: Every inch monitored, every step coordinated, from tower to deck to bay. 60 aircraft, a full arsenal of the military's sharpest technology, making this ship a symbol of American power anywhere in the world. On its surface, controlled chaos. Each colored shirt, a different job, moving in tandem through a rapid yet precise cycle. Check under, check back, check front, check control, and then launch. Another fighter taxis into place. Minutes later, another takeoff. Each one met by a catch, a choreography that's become second nature. The deck burns under the Pacific sun,

0: Deck burns under the Pacific sun. The jets drown out every word. The air reeks of fuel. This is the grind that makes the U.S. Navy the best on the planet. Disciplined, sharp, and ready to meet any threat, anywhere. In the Pacific Ocean, Alex Alvey, Newsmax.
1: Absolutely incredible. God bless our Navy. Alex Alvey, thanks for that. Stick around, friends. The Silver Lining is next.

0: Oh, yeah, friends, you know what that sound means. It means it's time for tonight's Silver Lining. And joining me tonight is Christian minister and founder of the India Saved Mission, Prayism Peter. Prayism, honored to have you back on with me this evening, brother. Now, millions of young people in India are rising up in what's being called the cockroach movement over corrupt national exam leaks and a broken system. So what started over corrupt entrance exam leaks and high youth unemployment has exploded into a massive movement challenging Prime Minister Modi's government. So why has this specific issue hit such a breaking point with India's youth? And what does this level of unrest mean for the political future of the region?
1: You know, it's I'm going to bring it back to this scripture in Proverbs chapter 29, verse 2. When the righteous are in authority, the people rejoice. And when the wicked rule, the people groan. Right now, me and thousands, probably hundreds of thousands, maybe millions of youth are groaning in India because of the flaws, because of how the government is ruling. And what is happening in India is the government right now, Prime Minister Modi, is bringing all these people into leadership that are not educated, that are like thugs.

0: you know, that are having criminal records. And it's just so messed up. India, what the world sees is not what is happening inside the India. You know, it's like really messed up. And the students are really, really frustrated. And the Chief Justice of India called all the youth as cockroaches. You know, cockroaches and parasites, the youth of India. And that's what, you know, got everyone riled up. And then this party, this has become a serious major party now called Cockroach Janta Party. It started as a fun thing just to, you know, oh, you call this cockroaches. So this guy called Abhijit Deepke, he started this party, which gained, now it has like 24 million followers. And through this now, there's a big, big, big protest. Hundreds of thousands of youth have come to Delhi with roses in their hands, you know, with folded hands, you know, very peacefully protesting, many fasting for over 20 days. And then on the 20th of July, they get attacked by the police, you know, under the leadership of the current prime minister. And the police, they went full brutal, and they were hitting them with rods, with nails in there, you know, with nails. And so many students, innocent students, even 10-year-olds being slapped, women, older women, younger girls being slapped and, you know, abused in a very sexual way. They've been like attacked. And this is gone way too far. And right now, we need to pray for India. We need to pray for the youth of India. And I believe India might be on the brink of, and that's what, you know, got everyone riled up. And then this party, this has become a serious major party now called Cockroach Janta Party. It started as a fun thing just to, you know, oh, you call this cockroaches. So this guy called Abhijit Deepke, he started this party, which gained, now it has like 24 million followers. And through this now, there's a big, big, big protest. Hundreds of thousands of youth have come to Delhi with roses in their hands, you know, with folded hands, you know, very peacefully protesting, many fasting for over 20 days. And then on the 20th of July, they get attacked by the police, you know, under the leadership of the current prime minister. And the police, they went full brutal, and they were hitting them with rods, with nails in there, you know, with nails. And so many students, innocent students, even 10-year-olds being slapped, women, older women, younger girls being slapped and, you know, abused in a very sexual way. They've been like attacked. And this is gone way too far. And right now, we need to pray for India. We need to pray for the youth of India. And I believe India might be on the brink of one of the greatest revolutions that has ever happened. So it's really crazy right now out there.
1: It's pretty incredible that that's happening. At the same time, Iran is trying to declare their independence. They're trying to get out from underneath their dictator, you know, Islamic regime of the IRGC. Yeah. You've got the youth of India. It reminds me kind of when Hillary Clinton called everybody that followed and appreciated Donald Trump a basket of deplorables, and it blew up in her face. We wore that as a badge of honor and said, you know what, sure, we're the deplorables. But honestly, they were. And now it's been proven how much how disgusting their operations were,
0: and
1: actions were. And so where do you see this going? How long might this continue? And what do you think the end result will be?
0: So the government thought that the youth are going to get scared and stop. That's why they attacked. And then literally from 20th to now it's the 23rd, students have not left. Instead, hundreds of thousands more have come to Delhi now. They're not leaving. They're like, we need Modi to resign now. We need the home minister, the education minister to resign. So we don't know where it's going to go, but it's getting serious day by day. And now at this point, the whole current government has named all the youth of India as anti-nationals and terrorists, when I think they're the terrorists. You know, they don't really care about India, care about the youth. India is in the worst state ever it has been. And I believe personally that the government needs to change and God needs to intervene. And I think righteous government needs to be in India right now. That's one of the biggest thing that needs to happen. And the youth of India are doing it. And I'm so proud of the youth right now. Yeah.
1: So, Whit, I know you go to India a lot. You hold pretty incredible, massive events there, telling people all about Jesus. Are you going back anytime soon?
0: I am. I'm actually leaving in a couple of weeks again, and we have a lot of events coming up. And we are believing for a lot of young lives to be transformed and changed through our ministry. And I'm excited. I believe God is on the move. I believe revival will hit India. And I think what is happening is more spiritual than it's just natural. And God is on the move in India right now.
1: It seems like there is a lot shaking in the heavenlies, and we're seeing that play out in the natural, things being exposed, unrighteousness being exposed, and even just then a righteous desire and a desire, I think, to know God is also opening up. So absolutely. And where can people follow you, find you really quick?
0: Yeah, go to my Instagram, my YouTube, Praise Him Peter, and you can type out India Saved Mission. We believe India is going to be saved. I've seen a vision of, you know, India washing the blood of Jesus, and I believe this is generation. I believe our generation, we are going to see one of the greatest harvests, billions of souls coming to Jesus, and it's going to be in India. I really have seen this and believe this, and we are headed towards that, and it's our generation. So you can go look me up online anywhere, Praise Him Peter.
1: All right.
0: Thank you.
1: We will be praying for you, and we'll be looking for you, and we'll be believing with you. Praise Him. God bless you. Thanks for joining us this evening. And friends, that's all the time we have. Hope you're having a great night. See you tomorrow, brand new episode. And hopefully you'll see us every weeknight for the rest of your natural life. Good night, America, and God bless you.

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4: Good evening, Patriots. Welcome to Ed Henry, the Big Take. President Trump vowing tonight to obliterate Iranian infrastructure by destroying one bridge or power plant for every time the terrorists shoot at a ship in the Strait of Hormuz, suggesting he's ramping up the pressure to avenge for the loss of more American lives. The commander-in-chief had the guts to show up today to Dover Air Force Base this morning to attend the dignified transfer of four American service members just killed by the Iranians in recent days as his Secretary of State Marco Rubio left the door open for a diplomatic solution but repeated that this president only seeks peace through strength.
5: Undermining of confidence, it's confidence that the Iranian system, as it currently is structured, can reach an agreement. And so you wonder whether they're serious about an agreement in the short term. But look, the president always prefers to negotiate and reach a deal on these things. And we're prepared, willing to do that. And we've tried to do that now for a year and a half, but we're also not going to sit by and let ships be blown up or Americans be attacked.
4: Then the president moved on to another big battle, control of Congress, campaigning, as you just saw, in the critical state of Georgia to declare the country is now rocking and rolling, in his words, and his Trump accounts are enabling the next generation to share in the golden age of America. His Treasury Secretary Scott Bessent noting that the New York mayor, Zohran Mamdani, rose to power by repackaging the failed ideals of communism with a smile and a whole bunch of liberal lies.
6: Show me some place where this has ever worked. Moscow, Caracas, Havana. These workers' paradises have all ended up as deprivation hellscapes. So at their core, Trump accounts represent the triumph of capitalism over socialism.
4: Hellscapes, he said. Sounds like an afternoon with Democrat Congresswoman Jasmine Crockett, who can't even get her facts straight when she tries to play the race card about the World Cup.
7: The last two teams, it was Argentina and Spain, and it seemed like the vast majority of the world was rooting for Argentina, or actually against Argentina, right?
4: Yeah, she said that was racist somehow. What nonsense. Good thing we have someone who knows a lot about that subject of FIFA, the special assistant to the president, executive director of their task force on the FIFA World Cup, Andrew Giuliani, did a heck of a job standing by with his take on Jasmine. And more importantly, he did an amazing job working with the president, showcasing America on the world stage, something we're going to talk about tonight. And we'll also talk about Mamdani and socialism. Because I think his old man knows a little bit about running New York City, doesn't he? And as always, we want your take. Some sad news today out of ABC News, the ladies of The View. Hit by major cost-cutting measures. Maybe the ratings are down. One star reportedly denied a pay raise. And get this, wardrobe budgets have been slashed. What will Whoopi wear? Go to X right now. Search at Newsmax. Participate in today's poll. Are you shedding any tears for the ladies of The View? Vote, comment, and use the hashtag TheBigTake. But first, The Big Take. Guess what happened 10 years ago tonight? President Trump stood on a stage in Cleveland and accepted the Republican nomination for president, the first of three times. He did that, and even though it was a decade ago, the message was wildly consistent with today. Make America great again. Secure the border. Put America first. From its workers to its energy companies, a common sense agenda built around good old-fashioned capitalism.
8: Delegates and fellow Americans, I humbly and gratefully accept your nomination for the presidency of the United States.
4: How awesome is that? I listened to the whole speech this morning. Unapologetic. The same guy he is today. America first here at home, peace through strength abroad. The first president in 47 years now to follow through on that promise. The promise every Democrat and Republican president made before him, but failed to deliver on, about stopping Iran from getting nuclear weapons. The Democrat nominee in 2016, you remember her, Hillary? She vowed to get tough on the regime in Tehran. And lover or hater, she, like her husband, actually did talk about securing the border and believed in capitalism after fighting off socialist Senator Bernie Sanders in that vicious Democrat primary campaign. Boy, have times changed. While the president has stayed wildly consistent, as I said, the Democrats have just moved further and further to the left ever since the president gave that speech. Sanders, Congresswoman AOC, are the center of their party really now. Some of the Democratic Socialists of America have literally griped that AOC is not radical enough to be their presidential nominee in 2028, which is why common sense versus communism, or as Speaker Mike Johnson is calling it, common sense versus crazy. And boy, are the Democrat candidates for Congress crazy. This is going to be the fundamental issue in the midterms. Look at Christina Knickerbocker running for the U.S. House from Ohio. Not too bright as she muddles through her talking points trying to figure out the socialist radical agenda.
9: We are gridlocked right now with our current Supreme Court, and that has to change. So in order to change that, there's other options that we're going to have to come up with, and there's people building those out. Hopefully I have an opportunity to implement what that will look like to either impeach sitting members of the Supreme Court or find other options.
4: People are building out the plans. I don't really know them, but we'll get back to you with what we socialists want to do. You know, we want to start by, she says, impeaching sitting Supreme Court justices, not for misconduct or something, but just because we disagree with their principles. Then there's the trans person running as a Democrat in Wisconsin for state assembly.
10: My name is Dina Nina, and I'm running for the state assembly to be Republicans' worst nightmare. A transgender woman who lives in poverty wants to legalize weed and thinks everybody deserves affordable housing and health care? Yikes. I'm the exact opposite of what you typically get in that building.
4: They're not sending their best, these candidates, absolute freaks. But you know what? The establishment Democrats are scared to death to call it out and challenge them, lest they become the next Democrats devoured by their own.
11: They're looking for big and bold ideas that actually shake up the system in a real way. And I think if you look at some of the elections we've seen in places like New York City, I think that is manifesting in who's winning some of these elections.
4: Yeah, all they want to do is win. She said it. Big and bold ideas, she claims. Push any of these socialists like New York Mayor Zohran Mamdani about these bold ideas, and they wilt. The New York Times, very liberal, right? They asked Mamdani whether someone making $250,000 a year is working class. He replied, quote, "I haven't asked myself where it starts and stops." Well, the journalist followed up, asking about a janitor being lumped into the same category as a lawyer, making a lot of money, to which Mr. Mamdani bemoaned, quote, "a fixation on a definition of something." You got to define. These socialists came to be all about working people like you, and they can't define what working class is. They seem as clueless as some of the establishment Democrats, like California Governor Gavin Newsom. He allowed chunks of Pacific Palisades, parts of Malibu, to burn to the ground. But when asked about his state's fire management programs, he actually said it's so good, others are copying it.
12: I can say this with absolute conviction. We don't imitate. We're a model for others. We have people coming from all over the United States and around the globe to look at what California is doing in orbit, in the air, and on the ground.
4: How out of touch can you be? And if Republican Steve Hilton doesn't win the race to succeed, Gavin, you're going to see another radical Democrat, Xavier Becerra, in charge. He's actually urging folks, snub the restaurants out there in California in favor of the street carts, which sometimes can be good. But, you know, they also can be run by illegals.
13: Whether you are new to our state and visiting, and we hope you do spend some money, and if you're going to buy a street taco, buy a real street taco, not something from one of these. We're going to defend everyone from that man and woman who make that street taco to the people who we call dreamers.
4: Becerra is getting grief from restaurant owners now, already struggling under the weight of Democrat taxes and regulations. But let's face it, looking the other way on illegals is par for the course with these Democrats. Look at Senator Mark Warner. He doesn't care about illegals voting in our elections. Unbelievable, he wrote. Trump claims an election was stolen from him, now doesn't seem to care. If it wasn't clear before, it should be clear now. All these claims of stolen elections are a pretext to justify interference in the midterms. They're just claiming and lying that the president wants to interfere in the midterms. Warner looks like a fool, of course, after yesterday's revelations from New Jersey's Democrat Governor Mikey Sherrill. John Solomon, who helped guide the president on declassifying intel last week, shot back, wait, weren't you the guy on TV with me last week saying non-citizen voting wasn't a problem? You might want to check in with Governor Sherrill. She says 6,600 foreigners, illegals, got on our rolls. About 400 of them voted. Can't blame Warner, though, for not understanding why we need the Save America Act. He doesn't even know the state law in his home of Virginia.
14: On the issue of photo ID, requiring photo ID to register to vote, is this something that Democrats should get behind?
15: We have very
14: 80-some percent of Americans, 71% of Democrats say they favor this.
15: You know what? In Virginia, we have voter ID and photo ID. I got to show my.
14: That's actually not the case. I mean, I'm a Virginia voter. You don't need to show a photo ID in Virginia.
4: He didn't even push back. He's a senator from Virginia, and he doesn't know they don't have photo ID. And breaking tonight, would it surprise you to learn that the Democrat excuse yesterday about a software error in New Jersey, it might not have been true. Wow. The company that Mikey Sherrill blamed for all these non-citizens being registered to vote just accused the State Division of Elections, run by Democrats, of registering those foreigners, not the firm who transmits the information. She lied. And the fake news is trying to cover it all up. They're saying there's nothing to see here.
16: This is obviously not a great situation. She acknowledged that. But it also doesn't demonstrate that there's widespread voter fraud in New Jersey or anywhere.
17: In New Jersey? 6,600 non-citizens made it onto the voter rolls. That's okay. To me, is pretty widespread voter fraud.
16: That's widespread?
17: Yeah.
18: If you're pounding him over the word widespread, I just would ask you,
16: Scott,
18: what is your tolerance for any fraud at all?
16: Is it widespread?
18: Absolutely. Over 6,000 people.
16: What is your bar for
18: and
16: widespread?
18: She said, and my bar is I want no tolerance.
4: Yeah. No tolerance for illegals voting on our elections. Just like President Trump promised 10 years ago tonight in Cleveland when he first accepted the Republican nomination. He's been consistently focused on America first through common sense and capitalism. While over the last decade, the Democrats have become increasingly focused on radical socialism. And that's the big take tonight. So let's bring in our friend Andrew Giuliani, as promised, from the White House. Congratulations on an incredible FIFA and welcome to the show.
19: And I got to tell you, that was one of the best monologues I've seen. And I've been doing a whole lot of interviews. As you can hear, Tony Bennett left his heart in San Francisco. I left my voice in Kansas City or Boston with the Scots or something like that. That was pretty darn good.
4: All right. Well, we appreciate that. You did a great job. And we're going to talk about it in a minute on FIFA. But I want to talk about the left. Is Scott Jennings right? We should have zero tolerance about illegals, right? Voting?
19: Absolutely. And look, I answered this question here with the World Cup. The president believes in fair play, whether it's on the pitch or whether it's a ballot box. And there is zero tolerance when it comes to illegals voting. It's as simple as that. Look, the Save America Act is just a common sense measure. And good for, I think it was Jonathan Carl at ABC, for actually going and pressing Senator Warren on this. I mean, this is something that is as clear as possible right there. 85% of Americans are behind the idea of having photo ID there to go out and vote. The president is not, he's not pushing a right or a left agenda. He's pushing a common sense agenda that's going to protect the integrity of our elections and make sure that Americans believe in the result and trust the result as they move forward to this midterms, to the next presidential election, mm-hmm. and beyond into the 2030s.
4: The president was just in Georgia at this rally and said point blank he believes the biggest threat to America right now is this rising socialism and communism. It's on the ballot in November, as you know. Yesterday, his political team had a big meeting about the midterms. And the Republican Party and the president's super PAC right now have over $500 million in the bank to spend in these races. Could that be a difference maker, in your opinion, in terms of getting the message out about making sure we don't become a communist country?
19: It always is, right? And I mean, look, you have great examples right there between AOC and Zohran Mamdani. I'm sad to say both from my home state, my home city right there in New York, that are great examples and prime examples. You saw Jasmine Crockett there very early on in your monologue right there. She's going to be going home. But look, If we want this American experiment to continue deep into our next 250 years, it is so, so key. We can ultimately go and have a difference of opinion on taxation. We can have a difference of opinion even on something as emotional as life. But ultimately, when it comes to socialism, communism versus actually the ideals of the free economy and actually making sure that people have their First Amendment rights and the ability to practice religion freely in the United States. Mm-hmm. Hey, that's the difference between our constitutional republic continuing or turning in, as my good friend Secretary Bessent said, yeah, turning into a Havana, Caracas, or Moscow.
4: There you go. Now, Mayor Mamdani walked back his promise to arrest the Israeli prime minister because he simply doesn't have the power.
19: What
4: but
19: nice
4: listen
19: guy.
4: To this. He has a news conference today, and he adds something maybe just as crazy. Watch.
20: Do you place more emphasis on the warrants that were issued by the International Criminal Court than here in the U.S.? How do you reconcile those two?
21: I would say that the International Criminal Court is a body that seeks to hold those across the world accountable for crimes against humanity, for war crimes, for things of that nature. And I think that the United States should not only be a party to that court, but should also execute the warrants that that court issues.
4: He's basically saying international law should supersede American law. It's getting a lot of criticism tonight. I feel like the Giulianis know a little something about being mayor and maybe staying in your lane.
19: Hey, look, you're absolutely right. And to me, when I see this, right, this is a guy that actually has no clue what the hell he's talking about. But look, I mean, from my perspective in terms of this, you know exactly where he's coming from politically on this. This is somebody who's a political actor who's trying to act like somebody who knows the law. Zoran, stick to what you know. I have to say, though, we on the right, and I think, Ed, you've covered this very well, we cannot underrate the AOCs and the Zoran Mamdanis because these people are extremely charismatic. And the thing is, we know in human nature, it's not what ultimately people say, but it's how they left you feeling that the majority of people will end up taking with them. People in New York, young people in New York like Zoran Mamdani because he's good looking and he smiles and he's got charisma. And that's why, Ed, he's so dangerous. And that's why ultimately we need to make sure we fight against him.
4: So real quick, what was it like to do the opposite and showcase capitalism and American strength on the world stage with this president?
19: Well, I got to tell you, Ed, this is exactly what I spoke to the president about 16 months ago when I interviewed for the job. And Ed, I know you know the president very well. We've been in the same room with him multiple times. You normally get about 10 seconds to make your pitch. So it sounds like we've got about 10 seconds left. So I'll make it to you and all your Newsmax viewers. I told the president back in March of 2025 there was going to be no larger platform to be able to show off American exceptionalism than this World Cup over our first 250 years, and then the hope and promise our freedoms offer over the next 250 years. Ed, what you saw Americans fall in love with the World Cup, but more importantly, you saw the world again falling in love with the United States of America.
4: Beautifully said and beautifully done. Job well done. Congratulations. Andrew Giuliani, thanks for coming on.
19: Thanks, Ed.
4: Straight ahead, Democrats still trying to convince us somehow that non-citizen voting is not really a big threat after these 6,000 ineligible voters were added to New Jersey's rolls. We separate fact from fiction next with our political panel. Plus, Don Lemon, remember him? He insists Americans are begging him to run for president.
22: I actually think I would be a really good president of the United States.
23: Okay, like, you're being serious.
22: I'm being totally serious.
4: Ben Ferguson will be here to help me tell Lemon, shut your pie hole. And Texas Congressman Michael McCaul joined Lindsey Graham on his very last trip overseas. He's here on The Big Take to tell us about the senator's final trip and how he wants to push forward his legacy by getting this Russia sanctions bill. We'll do that later this hour.

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1: More than 6,000 folks who were not U.S. citizens got added to New Jersey's voter rolls after Democrats and their pals in the media like Jake Tapper kept telling us illegals voting, just not a serious concern.
2: Right. It happens, but at very, very minuscule numbers. It's not a serious threat when it comes to election security. It happens, but very seldom.
1: But then after the New Jersey news, listen to Tapper tap dance.
2: For Democrats, I'm not saying that the Save America, the Save Act is going to pass.
3: Yeah.
2: But this is not good for Democrats' argument that there's no such thing as undocumented immigrants voting.
1: Oh, they've changed. Let's go live to our political panel. Joining me now, GOP strategist, former U.S. Senate candidate from the great state of New York, Joe Pinion. Alongside him, Jim McLaughlin, pollster at McLaughlin Associates from the Trump 2024 campaign. Gentlemen, welcome. Jim, I guess it's Jake Tapper versus Jake Tapper.
4: You know, it's pretty amazing, Ed, because Jake Tapper and the Democrats, they're being forced to defend the indefensible. First, they tell us none of this goes on. Then all of a sudden they start telling, there might have been 6,000 or so, 7,000, however many. And these are just the ones we know of. And by the way, they didn't want to admit any of this except for the Trump administration put pressure on it. And now we're finding out hundreds of them have actually voted. Hundreds of illegals, hundreds of foreigners. And oh, by the way, over the last 10 years, there's been about 12 different elections in the state of New Jersey that have been decided by 10 votes or less. What did illegals have to do with the effect of those elections? It's just simply unconscionable.
1: Absolutely. Joe, the other thing out there, political pollster Nate Silver says the voters backing these Democrat socialists have postgraduate degrees, but lower to middle household incomes of $30,000 to $60,000 per year. Well, the leftist MS Now anchor Chris Hayes then wrote this saying, the most left-wing people in America are people with postgraduate degrees who are financially strapped, and the most right-wing are people without four-year college degrees who are rich. Joe, how do you react to that? Because he seems surprised that these lefty socialists that are voting for the Mamdanis don't have a lot of money, whereas it's the Republicans getting their hands dirty and making money.
5: Here is the reality. There are many books written by people on the political left that document that the Trump revolution was powered by rural, white, non-college educated voters who in many cases had never voted before, who were not very rich and not highly educated. They mocked President Trump when he says, "We love the uneducated." And so all they continue to do is tell us what will get them through the news cycle while ignoring the truth. And I have to go back to what Jim was talking about, this whole thing about illegal voting.
1: Yeah.
5: What happened in New Jersey was not them saying 400 people who are undocumented voted. They said that over a year period, 6,000 individuals that told the state of New Jersey that they were not eligible to vote were automatically enrolled anyway, and then out of that subset, 400 people voted. It does not tell us how many people may be undocumented that signed up to
1: That's
5: vote
1: right.
5: and have been voting beyond that year period. New York State in particular,
1: there you
5: people
1: go.
5: Need to hear this. You have a green light law that literally allows people who are undocumented to register for a driver's license, the DMV inextricably linked to our Board of Elections, and the state of New York cannot tell you how many people have gotten licenses.
1: And the left told us this never happens. Gentlemen, appreciate it. We're going to keep digging on this. Joe, Jim, thank you. Coming up, Don Lemon keeps insisting he's being pressured to run for president.
6: I might. I'm serious. I don't know. I might because people keep asking me to do it.
1: Are you buying that? I know Ben Ferguson is not. He's going to help me squeeze that lemon and tell him.
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2: Shut your pie hole.
3: Shut your pie hole.
4: It's time for our favorite segment. I get to tell one lucky leftist, shut your pie hole. Today, we're cutting a slice for another repeat offender, Don Lemon. I guess it's Lemon Meringue today. The failed CNN anchor is still insisting people everywhere are begging him to run for president.
5: Your political ambition, is that true?
6: No, but people keep asking me if I'm running for president. And I don't know, I might. I'm serious. I don't know. I might because people keep asking me to do it. I actually think I would be a really good president of the United States.
5: Okay, like, you're being serious.
6: I'm being totally serious.
2: So what would it take?
6: For the people to want me.
4: Is that what it's really about? People want you. You didn't get enough love as a kid or something, and now you're going to take it out on the country with a vanity run for president. And what is Don Lemon's genius campaign strategy? Well, he's labeling half the country Nazis.
6: MAGA is the closest thing to the modern version of a Nazi party. This is America's version. It's the closest thing without the Holocaust and all that stuff. That sort of mindset. That's what MAGA is.
4: Without the Holocaust. Are you crazy? How'd that work out for Hillary Clinton and the deplorable line? No one ever accused Don of being bright. That's why it's my pleasure to tell him, shut your pie hole. Let's bring in our friend, host of the Ben Ferguson Show, the great Ben Ferguson. Ben, good to see you.
7: Oh, you know, Don Lemon and I have a confession. We have something in common, all right? My mom also told me that I should be president of the United States of America when I was like 9 years old. So we do have that in common. And by the way, my grandfather thought I'd be an awesome president. He also told me I could be an NBA basketball star. And that was when Michael Jordan was playing. So I'm just saying, if this is all it takes to be president, I should just announce right now on your show that, like, people just keep asking me to run for president. Apparently, I should just run too. Why not?
4: Well, I've always wanted that scoop, and you just made it right there. Ben Ferguson.
7: I always want to break news on your show. Ben Ferguson.
4: It.
7: Running for president, because if Don Lemon can do it, anybody can.
4: People at parties in the Hamptons tell Don they love him, and he thinks that represents America. I want it not to be outdone. Jasmine Crockett, she says the real problem with ICE raids, they're not arresting enough white people.
8: It's racist. It's just racist, okay? Now, they've been rounding up indigenous people, the people that originally came, not the colonizers, but the original people. So what this is about is whiteness. Everything that this administration has pushed has been about white supremacy.
4: Is that what it is? I thought it was about enforcing the law.
7: Yeah. By the way, if there's a whole bunch of illegal immigrants out there that look like me, please go round them all up. I will help you. I will turn them in. I will. You know what? If I can run for president, fine. I'll just run for sheriff and go out there and be an ICE agent. Right. Like, this is apparently how it works now. I do laugh that she says these indigenous people out here. I just want to know how she spells that word, because that was a whole new way of yelling it into a microphone in Congress. Yes. I'm curious on that. Look, this is insanity. The fact that she thinks that having an open border somehow has to do with race and not the fact we have people from all over the world that will be able to come in.
4: Yeah.
7: If they are white, arrest them all. I don't care the color of your skin. If you break in the United States of America and you're being rounded up by ICE, you committed a crime.
4: If
7: she thinks, what should we do? Only arrest every third person that's not white?
4: I
7: guess that's what justice looks like.
4: Enforce the law. You're right, regardless of skin color. Ben Ferguson, love you, man. Thanks.
7: Good to see you.
4: Still ahead, Senator Lindsey Graham, as you know, passed away just hours after returning home from that visit to Ukraine. Congressman Michael McCaul was with the senator and joins us next with his takeaways about Graham's final moments and what he thinks will be his legacy next.
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5: The war in Ukraine, I think, has in many ways impeded the ability of Russia and the United States to find areas of agreement on other topics. That doesn't mean we won't seek to find other areas of potential cooperation. But by the same token, you know, we'd like to see that war come to an end. We think it would be good for Russia if that war came to an end.
6: The Secretary of State, Marco Rubio, there at the ASEAN summit in Manila today, urging an end to Russia's war on Ukraine ahead of the Secretary's big meeting tomorrow with the Russian Foreign Minister, Sergey Lavrov. This will be their first face-to-face in almost a year. It comes amid another shakeup in Ukraine's military leadership, President Zelensky firing the country's top commander after days of protests over their handling of this conflict. Let's discuss now with the Texas Congressman Michael McCaul. He is chairman emeritus of the House Foreign Affairs Panel and serves on the House Committee on Homeland Security. Mr. Chairman, always good to talk to you. Welcome, Ben.
7: Yeah. Thanks for having me, Ed.
6: You know, the Secretary says the war is impeding the ability of Russia and the United States to find areas of agreement on a whole range of other issues, obviously. Do you have any hope this big meeting tomorrow can finally start to break the gridlock? What needs to happen?
7: What needs to happen is Mr. Putin has to agree to a ceasefire and negotiate a peaceful resolution. The problem, as I see it, is Mr. Putin, not President Zelensky. In fact, I met with President Zelensky in Ukraine last week. He told me he's ready to sit down today. He would call for a ceasefire today and negotiate a peaceful resolution. However, Mr. Putin is unwilling to do so. That's why I think additional pressure needs to be borne on Putin. I think, honestly, what I saw from the drone activities on the front lines in the Donbas region is that Ukraine is winning this conflict. And the Russian sanctions bill that Senator Lindsey Graham and I have worked the last year on, we're at a point to introduce that hopefully tomorrow. This would put tremendous pressure on Mr. Putin to come to the negotiating table.
6: Yeah, in fact, you were just in Ukraine with the late Senator Lindsey Graham, but obviously, sadly, tragically, turned out to be his last overseas trip before his sudden passing. Tell us what you remember about your final moments with Senator Graham, and I guess more importantly, in terms of his legacy, how do you get this Russia sanctions bill going? You know, you say you want to introduce, I know there's like 70 or 80 bipartisan sponsors in the Senate. This is something that should be a no-brainer, but there have been other sanctions against Russia before that haven't made that much of a difference. Why would this one be different?
7: This is it's a very tough sanctions bill. You know, Lindsey was very optimistic at the end of his life about the resolution of this conflict. He's very bullish on Ukraine. He's very optimistic about this Russian sanctions bill. His last wishes on earth were that this bill become law. Mm-hmm. And we'd like to fulfill that wish in the Congress. And nothing could pay greater legacy, greater honor to him and what he was standing for. You know, Lindsay and I shared a similar worldview. We both grew up in the Cold War, the Reagan Doctrine, peace through strength, you know, the Soviet Union, the evil empire. And that's why he felt so strongly about this and was able to pull off, you know, he was not only a very smart, intelligent man, but very good at politics, very good at working with the president to get to a place where the White House can agree to move forward with this bill that I hope we can move forward actually tomorrow.
6: There we go.
7: It is very different. It actually, the bill itself sanctions Putin himself, all the top oligarchs. It also provides sanctions on the shadow fleet. That's the oil tankers, Russian, that do not carry a flag. They are trying to go invisibly. It also puts very strong tariffs. Any country purchasing over 15% of their energy from Russia will get a very hefty tariff on them. This will bleed Russia.
6: Economically.
7: And it will get Mr. Putin to the table.
6: Yeah.
7: Well, economically, while the Ukrainians are bleeding literally the Russian front lines, as I saw in the video feeds from the drones.
6: Yeah, and they certainly that Russian military has taken a lot of heavy hits, to your point. Let's turn to Iran. Their defense minister put out a statement this afternoon about an eye for an eye after the president, President Trump, put this on Truth Social. Quote, anytime Iran shoots at a ship in the Strait of Hormuz from here on out, the U.S. will bomb and destroy one bridge or power plant, including those located next to or in the capital city of Tehran. That would really ratchet this up. Do you have any concerns about that, or is that what needs to happen to go after some civilian infrastructure and really force Iran to the table?
7: Well, as long as we're dealing with this regime, I'm not very optimistic about a peaceful resolution. I commend the president for trying. He did try. It was not successful. I think the military objective needs to be achieved here, and that is to completely annihilate their nuclear capabilities and open up the Straits of Hormuz. CENTCOM commander General Cooper is very capable of doing this. We just need to move forward with going back to Plan A, and let's finish the military objective here and then negotiate out of strength rather than this back and forth, you know, that's going on now. Remember, Iran wants to drag this thing out to impact the midterm elections. I don't think we should give them that luxury. I think we should stop it. Let the military do what they do best.
6: Yeah.
7: Get the launch pads for the Shahed drones and the missiles annihilated. And then we can come to the table out of strength and out of force.
6: Yeah, and put the boot on the neck. Congressman Mike McCall, we appreciate your time and your insight as always. Thank you, Congressman. Coming up, new details emerging about the extent of Bill Gates' relationship with Jeffrey Epstein. The Kentucky Congressman, House Oversight Chair James Comer, who interviewed Gates last month, he's standing by with reaction on that. And why did one of Bill Clinton's former aides keep saying, "I don't recall"? We'll tell you about that next.

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2: Epstein scandal. A model recruiter linked to the disgraced pedophile was found dead at his home in France. Daniel Sead was under investigation in France for allegedly helping Epstein traffic and abuse women. His name appeared in the files more than 2,000 times. The cause and manner of death, unclear. It comes as we learn that Bill Gates and his staff at the Gates Foundations met with Epstein more than 24 times after Epstein's 2008 criminal conviction. Joining me now live, the Kentucky Congressman, Chairman of the House Oversight Committee, the great James Comer. Mr. Chairman, always good to see you. Welcome back.
3: Thanks for having me.
2: You know, the left wanted to make this about the president, as you know. In reality, we keep learning more about folks like Bill Gates. Will you seek new testimony from him given this new report, or are you confident you had all the details that this law firm found before he came in to testify?
3: Well, Gates testified that he met with Epstein numerous times, that he thought Epstein was sincere about donating money to the Bill and Melinda Gates Foundation. Bill Gates testified under oath that he had three affairs, and he listed who the women's names were, and none of those women's names were in the Epstein circle. They were much, much older women, more closer to Bill Gates' age. So we're going to look at everything that comes in. We're reviewing everything. Anytime we get new information, we match it up with our transcript. We interviewed Bill Gates for several hours. So there are hundreds and hundreds of questions that were asked about his relationship and the time he spent with Epstein. So we're going to review it. But he did admit that he spent a lot of time with Epstein only because this is what Gates said. I'm not saying it's true or false, but this is what he said under oath, only because he talked Epstein was going to help raise money for the Gates Foundation.
2: There you go. Well, speaking of another Democrat, Bill Clinton, his former assistant, Doug Bann, came in to talk to your committee, too, about Epstein. And we're told he repeatedly testified, I can't recall. He's a pretty young guy. Do you buy that? Are the Clinton folks hiding something?
3: Well, unfortunately, the majority of the men that we've deposed or interviewed have had a hard time recalling things, including the former president, Bill Clinton. They saw the pictures and they just couldn't recall much about the pictures. But they, you know, the former president did deny that was him in the pictures. He just couldn't recall a lot about the details that happened, those incidents. You know, it's a very frustrating investigation because many of these crimes were committed decades ago. Mm-hmm. A lot of the worst offenders are dead. And a lot of the ones that are still alive are playing the memory card, and they just can't recall what happened.
2: Yeah.
3: Hard to believe.
2: People want accountability. Let's talk about something here at home the president was just talking about, which is affordability. As you know, he's on the road in Georgia talking up Trump RX. You're pushing something as well to help people who are paying a lot of money for their drugs because of the middlemen. You're pushing the Pharmacist Fight Back Act. How important is that in terms of cutting out the middlemen? We hear this all the time. Seniors go for their prescription drugs, and the middleman's getting all kinds of money, and it's our viewers who get screwed.
3: Yeah. I'm all about making money, but these PBMs are raping the consumers. They're putting independent pharmacists out of business. So if you're a Republican and you want prices to go down, you believe in competition. The PBMs are taking their competition out. PBMs were put in place with good intention. They were put in place to help negotiate drug prices with the pharmaceutical companies to theoretically save money for the consumer. But what happened over time, the PBMs became profit centers and they started becoming vertically integrated. They put in their own pharmacies, the mail order pharmacies, and you want an independent pharmacy or any type of pharmacy, you have to go through a PBM who's your competition to buy the drug. And they're charging everybody else more money. They're denying doctors prescriptions. Doctor prescribes a generic drug. They're making you buy the brand name drug to pay more money. So they're bad actors, and we're trying.

0: trying to get rid of them.
1: Yep. I know you're all about capitalism. There's got to be some fairness for our viewers as well. We appreciate you standing up for them. Congressman James Comer, thank you.
0: Thank you.
1: Time now for the results of our poll. ABC's The View hit hard with cost cuts, we're told. Wardrobe budgets have been slashed. One host was denied a pay raise. Are you shedding any tears for the ladies of The View? Only 2% say yes, 98% no. Not surprised there. Coming up, why one New York City grocery store is in hot water after not throwing out lettuce that could be bad. They just decided to put it on sale. Which supermarket was that? We'll tell you next.
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0: respeito.
1: And now my final takes. There's a market for everything, apparently. Even lettuce that might give you explosive diarrhea. A Whole Foods store in New York City sparking outrage after reportedly selling at a 50% discount a type of lettuce that federal investigators believe could be the source of a nasty outbreak. The discounted bags were displayed at Manhattan Whole Foods with the label, "Enjoy Today." No, thank you. A Whole Foods rep said the lettuce sold at the New York City store was sourced from America rather than Mexico, where the outbreak is believed to have originated. Still, people not too interested in trying the brand. Whole Foods also said their stores did not carry any of the recalled products. But it sparked online outrage, some joking it was half the price, 100% of that explosive thing. Just wait till Mom Donnie takes over the grocery store. It's only going to get worse. Meantime, a pair of Yellowstone tourists appear to have no regard for their safety at all. Too busy taking photos and looking at their phones to notice that they had walked on to the Grand Prismatic Hot Spring, also known as a boiling lake. Temperatures can reach up to 180 degrees, folks. The surface of the spring is also extremely sensitive and could take years to recover if it's walked on. What are you doing? Bottom line, not supposed to walk on it or anywhere near it. And selfies are just not worth burning to death. Finally, clearly the kids are not all right, and they're getting some really bad advice. The Wall Street Journal reporting a disturbing new trend of therapists urging adult kids to cut off their parents. The journal writing, after decades of urging families to communicate better and work on their issues together, some therapists are now taking an opposite tack. They're encouraging estrangement as a means of self-care. Really? What changed? According to one therapist quoted in the paper, quote, "We are now a culture where we emphasize fragility. Everything becomes trauma. And the solution increasingly is to split and leave. Whatever happened to talking things out?" That must be part of the woke culture that's tried to change things. Unreal. Don't miss the big take tomorrow. Congresswoman Maria Salazar will be here. We'll ask her about a new State Department report alleging decades of Cuban infiltration at the highest levels of our government and across Latin America. This is a big deal. And a lot of America First folks not happy about her working with Democrats to restore TPS for some illegals. We will be asking her about that, trust me. Plus, the kids may be Nixon-maxing, as they say, but Roger Stone was doing it long before it was cool, saying Nixon deserved a better legacy. We'll ask him what he makes of the newfound attention and acclaim the late president is getting. Plus, we'll get a major update on the midterms. He's been a political advisor to President Trump longer than just about anybody else, so he's got the inside scoop. In the meantime, don't go anywhere. Our primetime players are coming in hot. Carl Higbee Frontline is first. Don't miss that. Have a great night, Patriots.

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0: Witness the raw courage and the split-second choices that define a career and change people's lives forever. We go beyond the sirens and behind the badge to reveal the heart-stopping moments caught on body cam.
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0: This is Caught on Body Cam. Hilltown, Pennsylvania. In this short clip, police responded to a barn fire. Minutes later, arriving officers found a large barn with heavy smoke and fire showing. People on scene notified the responding officers that there was still a horse inside of the burning barn. Officers then immediately leaped to the scene.
4: Come on, boy. Out. Let's go.
5: Come on.
4: Come on. Come on, boy. Come on. Out. Give me a rope. Give me a rope.
6: Okay, there should be one hanging right there.
4: Come here. Come here. Come on.
5: Come on.
4: Come on.
5: Go.
4: Come on.
7: Yeah, watch out, Christian.
8: Watch out, Christian.
4: Come on. Pull it, Chris. Pull it, Chris.
5: Come on, horse.
4: Pull it, Chris.
5: Come on, horse.
4: Pull it, Chris. Come on. Come on, baby. Go. Come on, baby.
5: Yeah.
4: Help us pull. Help us pull. Help us pull. Come on. Come on. Come on. Come on, Christian.
5: I'm come trying. On.
4: Come on, Christian. Help us pull. Help us pull.
5: Help us.
4: Help us pull. Come on.
0: Rescuing the frightened animal with the assistance of another farm worker.
4: You okay?
0: Both pull. Officers received Dude. Minor injuries pull. And the horse came Dude. Out unscathed.
4: I lift my hand up.
0: Another short clip, this time coming from Bradenton, Florida.
9: I know, buddy. I'm gonna get.
0: Police officers responded to reports of an animal in distress. When arriving on the scene, they find a dog locked in an SUV in 90-degree heat. An officer decides the only way to save the animal is to break the front passenger side window.
9: Back up.
10: Good boy.
0: The dog can be heard crying inside. It appeared the dog had been left alone for quite some time.
10: I know, you're so hot in here. Good boy. Good boy, let's get out of here. Yeah. Come here. Come here, good girl. Oh, that's a good girl. Stay here. Hold on. Hold on. Hold on. Good boy. Good girl. Good girl.
9: Yeah, we'll get you some water. Don't worry.
10: Come here. Come here. Well, get her over here. I don't want the glass. Come here. Right here. Let's get some water.
0: Officers gave the dog over a liter of water,
10: come here.
0: Which it drank quickly. Afterwards, the dog's owner was located. However, the dog remains in the custody of Animal Services. Florida is among 11 states that allow law enforcement or bystanders to forcibly enter a vehicle to rescue a pet in danger of overheating. La Crosse, Wisconsin. Police were dispatched to an escaped pit bull that had residents, including its own owner, fearing its aggressive behavior, causing chaos in the neighborhood.
10: So why can't you take care of your dog? Why?
11: I was in here mixing up Benadryl and dog food to put him down.
10: Benadryl.
11: They're doing euthanization.
10: Why would you do that?
3: because they're killing him tomorrow. He's attacked too many people. He's dangerous. Please. He's dangerous.
11: Yeah, that's why we'll just take it slow.
3: I Atlas. Gave him already three f***ing Benadryl.
11: It's Atlas.
3: That's what the Humane Society, everyone's like trying, because nobody will give me a f***ing tranquilizer. The police don't help me. They don't do sh*t. Well, finally.
11: We don't have tranquilizers.
0: While the owner attempted to leash the dog, it unexpectedly charges at one of the officers.
11: I'm emerging for now. Are you good? Negative. We pepper sprayed the dog, so I don't know how this is gonna go going forward. Tell me, you good?
12: Fuck, it's deep.
11: Is it? Let me see. You want a tourniquet or are you good?
12: No, it's not.
11: Where the hell is this thing?
12: I don't know. I think
11: we'll just have you back up. If it comes again, it's getting shot.
12: Oh, I don't shoot it. You're not gonna pull your gun at
11: me. If it comes like that, if it comes on him like that, he's
12: well,
11: it's getting shot.
12: Let me try it one more time.
11: No, this
12: I'll take it in my own hands.
11: No, nope, we're not right. Doing that.
12: Why?
3: This is why I called you guys and nobody did nothing.
11: This is your dog, right?
12: Yeah.
11: Why are you blaming us for your dog?
12: Don't just ignore her.
11: This is ridiculous.
12: Stop. Stay there. Stop.
13: Hey, come over this way. Yeah.
0: After one of the officers was attacked, the police and a few bystanders seemed to be at a standstill, trying to formulate a plan to calm the dog down and capture it without having to resort to a shooting.
11: He just destroyed freaking his arm. So I've sprayed it. So here's my plan. Right now, it died pretty hard when I sprayed it with the pepper spray. I've already got through one can.
14: Doing that, we come right up and over the catch ball.
11: It's the only thing I'm worried about is that he's going to slide really quick off this.
14: Do you want to tase it right now?
11: We could try. Let's wait for command to get here and see what they say.
14: No, don't call it. Go back in the bar.
12: She's not going to listen to you.
0: The owner of the dog, a woman, is quite uncooperative with officers, seeming anxious but angry, and throughout this ordeal, she constantly disobeys officers, trying to call the dog as well as calm it down herself, despite that being clearly dangerous and beyond reason. All this while admitting numerous times she planned on killing the dog herself, mixing sleeping tablets into its food because it's so out of control.
14: We're telling him to. He's moving it.
12: Go.
3: Why would you do that? Risk me to be an attack again.
14: It's your dog.
3: Yeah, that's retarded.
13: Good. Walk him over. Walk him over. Yeah.
11: We gotta take him to.
14: Yeah. So you leave with the dog.
11: Hey, careful.
3: They're gonna sit there like.
14: Okay. Are you gonna be cooperative at all or no?
3: I'm trying, but I can't.
11: We got the dog on a leash.
0: The woman does eventually leash the dog, though it still remains clearly vicious and agitated. She then continues to not cooperate with officers, refusing to give the dog to them. Eventually, however, she does escort it to the van, but not without a fight.
11: I don't know how this works. You want to grab?
14: Should I just tase this thing or what?
3: Please tase it. I'm scared.
13: Open it. You gotta be wrapped up.
11: He's gonna use his eye on me up, so I'm next.
14: Could she just hit? Could she just walk it home? Could she? If
12: it's if doesn't want to take it home. She's gonna get.
14: Okay. There we go.
3: Please come up.
14: Please,
3: but they can't help me.
14: No. All right. Get that catch pole in.
12: Let's try it.
13: Oh, I am. Big dog.
14: Aiden, hold it like this.
12: Come on. He's not going
14: to
12: do it.
14: Here, I could nudge it with my baton.
12: One. I'm gonna try to pull more this way.
2: his foot, his foot. Okay, bud. So he's got a hold of this, so I can't.
15: Oh, is it caught in his mouth?
2: Yeah,
15: oh.
2: So he bit it, so close it. There, let it go. Alright, just a little bit, not a lot. There, there you go, close it.
0: There
2: you go. There you go.
0: Ultimately, after multiple bites and wounds, the animal was captured and taken, where it was eventually put down for its aggressive behavior. As sad as it is for an animal to lose its life, sometimes you need to remember that not all

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1: Columbus, Ohio. Police officers were dispatched to a report of a break-in at a restaurant. Investigators learned a nearby pet store was also broken into after discovering animals roaming free in the parking lot. Officers recovered multiple dogs, birds, and rabbits at the scene. Officers also discovered a nearby footwear store had been broken into. Officers then found 31-year-old Matthew Pancake in leopard print pajamas sleeping on a bench near a store. On footage of the arrest shows officers waking the suspect and ordering him to get on the ground. As officers handcuff and pat down the man, an officer discovers a small animal inside his pajama pants. Officers make an unexpected discovery when they find four hamsters in the man's pants, which were ultimately returned to the pet store. The suspect was treated for injuries he suffered while allegedly breaking into one of the stores. He was arrested and charged with breaking and entering and vandalism. Los Angeles, California. Police were patrolling the area when they were alerted of a stolen vehicle. Officers then found the car, and after numerous attempts to get the man to pull over, a chase ensued. The car was driven by a male suspect who was later identified as a 21-year-old man named Ian Jimenez. After a sudden crash, the suspect flees on foot, continuing the chase to the adjacent neighborhood, leading the officers releasing the K-9 unit.
2: Get the back here! Give us out.
3: 2 and 15, let me know when your position so I can start.
2: What? Oh,
1: eventually, the K-9 unit find him. Jimenez wrestled with the dog, refused to surrender.
3: Let go of him! What?
2: Let him out!
1: After escaping the police dog's grasp, the suspect escapes again, though this chase doesn't last nearly as long.
2: He's over! Hey, hang tight. I'm with you, Dan. I'm with you.
1: Being held at gunpoint, the suspect finally surrenders and allows himself to be arrested.
2: Get down on the ground! Turn around!
3: Okay, put him down.
2: On the ground!
3: You're
2: ready?
3: Bro, don't move. Don't move.
1: Jimenez wrestled with the dog. He was subsequently hospitalized for the K-9-related forearm injury. Thankfully, no officers were injured as a result of this incident.

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1: Fall River, Wisconsin. Officers initiated a traffic stop on a vehicle due to an equipment violation.
2: Good, how are you?
3: Your vehicle sounded really loud when it went by.
2: I have no idea.
3: Okay, I told you what it was. Huh? Any reason that you can't just talk to me? I'm not going to open your door, because I'm telling you, when you went driving by, it sounded like your vehicle was rattling and it was loud. Can you just talk with me and I can get you on your way?
1: Inside, the male driver was uncooperative and hostile immediately towards officers.
3: System. Okay, I can hear it literally rattling right now. Where did your ID fall? Can you grab it, please?
1: As the man retrieves his license that he dropped, he accidentally releases the brake on the car, causing the vehicle to roll forward.
3: Whoop. Vehicle's moving.
4: 33, 42 to 57, can you head here? Driver's refusing to roll down the windows.
3: Just.
4: Same last name, first name, Matthew, common spelling.
3: Can I just talk? Can you just crack the window a little bit? Have you had exhaust issues? Okay, well, I just happened to notice when I was driving by, you went driving by and your vehicle was loud. Well, there's some type of rattling, it sounds like, over in here, and then there's obviously your engine. Can I just ask why you don't want to roll the window down? I'm sorry, I can't hear you. You have a copy of your insurance? Deputy Proc, now number 3342. I'm recording you as well, sir. Just 1 second, okay?
1: Clearly, based on how agitated and hostile the man seems to be, officers have a suspicion there is more to him than a simple bad exhaust pipe, and so a K-9 unit is sent in for a free air sniff, which yields a positive alert, though the man in the car refuses to roll down the window.
4: Go, sir. Let's hook. Can I check right here?
1: Through dispatch, they learn that the man is currently on probation with a condition to maintain absolute sobriety.
4: Yeah, positively, so I don't know how this is going to go, but just so you're aware.
5: 3357, positive K-9 alert.
3: Is there anything illegal in the vehicle? Okay, I understand that, but we have to do our job, sir.
1: Due to this and the hostile behavior shown by Matthew, the suspect, they decide to place a trap in front of the car in case he decides to try to flee.
6: Okay, here's the deal. So the dog alerted to the car, so we're going to search the vehicle. Okay, sir, listen for 2 seconds, okay? So the dog alerted to the car. If there's nothing in the car...
4: 3325, can we have either Columbus or Fall River head out here?
6: And if there's nothing in there, you'll be on your way. But if you refuse to get out of the car, we're just going to place you under arrest, and you're going to go to jail whether or not there's anything in the car, okay? So we're giving you a lawful order to step out of the vehicle. Okay, you're going to end up going to jail if you're not going to cooperate.
1: Police ask the man to step out of the vehicle multiple times, but he continues to be uncooperative, ultimately asking for a supervisor.
3: See the supervisor.
4: All right. 3357, vehicle taken off, 1080.
1: When deputies tried to open his door, the man suddenly fled the scene at high speed.
4: Successful spike on back rear tire.
7: Traffic
4: is light, runway's dry, speeds are at about 70. If we can get someone to head to, initially traffic is light, no other vehicle traffic, runway's still dry.
7: Continuing cell phone from Cape with a stop sign.
4: Almost lost control due to the plate of tire.
7: Emails
4: on foot, I'm going to deploy the dogs.
7: 3357,
4: plug in. Vehicle did just lose the back rear tire completely.
7: Matthew,
8: past North Center, you'll be hitting some ferry road. You're going to take a very sharp left curve. Do caution.
4: Still southbound. Speed through at 80. Coming up to York Center Road.
8: It's 80 miles per hour coming up to York Center. And again, next road is going to be some ferry road. You're going to take a sharp left. Coming up to 250. Southbound.
1: However, the suspect didn't know the trap was placed under his car, resulting in a crash. Though the crash didn't stop the man as he tried to flee on foot, resulting in officers releasing the K-9 unit.
9: On the ground! You're under arrest!
10: Rico, stun! Stun!
9: Get on the ground! Stun! Stun! Stop fighting! Let me see your hands!
11: K-9, fight!
9: Let me see your hands! Let me see your hands! He's got a knife! Let me see your f***ing hands! Put your arms out like an airplane!
11: No! Put your arms out like an airplane! Lay on your stomach! Do it now!
9: Lay on your stomach! I'm not taking the dog off! Put your hands behind your back! Put your hands behind your back! Put your hands behind your back! We're not taking the dog off until you put your hands behind your back!
11: I'm done!
1: The dog was then unleashed and jumped on the driver, keeping him pinned to the floor, while officers took the opportunity to arrest him.
3: I got two on you, sir. Just cooperate with me a little bit here.
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1: Upon searching the vehicle, deputies discovered drug paraphernalia and large quantities of marijuana, leading to the man's arrest and detainment, turning what could have been a simple ticket into something much more.
3: What happened to your legs? Roll over to your right side. Be able to sit up?
1: Every day, law enforcers are forced to make life-changing decisions. 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
12: Stop right now! Stop! Nick!
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1: This is Caught on Body Cam. Dallas, Texas. Officers responded to a public disturbance that was ongoing at the Fort Worth International Airport. It was reported that a lady was intoxicated and was rushing to get through to her gate. She had allegedly pushed past the passengers and staff just before another passenger pushed her back from the gate. When officers arrived, the woman is distraught, yelling at everyone and saying the passenger choke-holded her.
14: Police officer, I did nothing.
15: Ma'am, what happened?
14: This guy chokeholded me!
15: Ma'am.
14: What the f*** is wrong with him?
15: Calm down. Keep it down.
14: Okay? No, you need to talk to him. He chokeholded me. They saw it!
15: Ma'am.
14: They saw it!
15: Ma'am, calm down.
14: Listen, I'm fine. I need to get to my great aunt's memorial service. I've been detained and held up all day. You can go through my bags. I have nothing.
16: You're not going through
14: my bags. My God, what is wrong with America?
15: Calm down. Calm down.
14: No, that guy needs to be arrested.
15: Come on, let's go over here.
14: You saw it.
15: Ma'am.
14: You saw it.
15: Ma'am. Keep.
14: He chokeholded me.
15: Ma'am, what's your name? I'm Officer Alford.
14: He threw me to the ground.
15: What's your name?
14: My name is Terry Ann Blues.
15: Look him over here and we'll talk, okay?
14: I want the manager of the f***ing airport here! Who saw me choke me? Who saw him choke me to the ground? Who saw me?
17: I saw you run through the door here. When you weren't supposed
16: to. He chokeholded me to the ground.
15: Ma'am, let's go over here. Ma'am.
16: I'm a woman.
15: Over here.
16: In a dress.
15: Ma'am, let's go over here. Ma'am, let's go over here, okay?
16: Boo-hoo. You f*** off.
18: Not helping. Not helping.
15: Ma'am, go over here.
1: As officers try to calm her down, she attempts to give an explanation of what happened.
16: No.
15: Stay over here.
16: That guy threw me to the ground. Who shot? Raise your hand.
15: Ma'am, calm down.
16: Nobody wants to stand up for me.
15: Ma'am, what is your name?
16: I told you three times.
15: I didn't hear you.
16: Terry and
15: Ma'am.
16: Blues.
15: Okay.
16: Now who's going to stand up for me? Somebody saw him choke me whole to the ground. Somebody stand up for me.
15: Ma'am. No, ma'am.
16: I want the manager of the airport here. No! That guy chokeholded me. Where's my luggage?
15: Ma'am.
16: Everybody took my stuff.
15: Ma'am.
16: No, there's cameras. What are you talking about? Oh, my God.
1: As the police ask others for their side of the story, the woman continues to scream at people. The witnesses tell a different side of the story. They describe her as erratic and trying to push her way past other passengers, which simply led to her being pushed back. It's clear from her demeanor that she is intoxicated, and as she continues to scream and shout, officers try to calm her down.
16: Oh my God, I'm never flying again. I can't stand America. I'm moving to Spain.
19: Did you have anything to drink today, Terry?
16: Yes, I did. Is that against the law?
19: No, it's not. How much did you have a drink today?
16: I had a couple of margaritas.
19: A couple of margaritas.
16: You can go talk to the bartender. Okay. I had a very fine time with those people until I got here.
19: Okay. Calm down.
16: That's why America is going to the dogs. Because nobody will stand up for anyone.
19: Terry. Calm down.
16: You piece of
19: Terry.
17: Put your other arm behind your back.
19: Give me the other arm, Terry.
16: I'm not. No.
1: She becomes more and more emotional and disruptive to the point
16: chokehold.
1: Where she had to be
16: Please
1: detained.
16: Please, somebody film this. Please, someone film this.
17: She's being recorded, ma'am. Don't
16: Please,
17: worry.
16: Someone film this. Please.
17: You unlock it?
16: Yeah. Damn it. Please, someone.
17: It's being recorded, ma'am, by both of us, all right?
19: Terry, step in.
16: Please help me. Somebody, please help me! Let go of these cops!
17: Buckle there.
18: Ma'am, you need to step
17: Ma'am,
18: up.
17: You need to step up.
16: I won't step up. Just let go of the cops. You're killing me.
18: Okay.
16: I can't do anything.
18: Stand up. You stand up on
16: Just
18: your
16: let
18: own.
16: Go of the cops!
18: Stand up on your own.
1: It takes a while to get Terry into
17: step
1: the car.
17: In. Okay, take
1: what, your due left to her foot lack and put of cooperation.
18: Okay? Take a step up.
16: Ow! No! You f- stop it! Stop!
17: Ma'am, step
16: stop.
17: Up!
16: No!
17: Step in the vehicle!
16: You let me alone!
1: Even when she is right. finally I'm in the car, she begins hurling racist insults at officers.
16: You
17: All right, dude.
16: Damn Dallas. I don't give a shit. Yeah, I said it!
18: Don't hurt my feelings.
16: Good.
18: Thank you.
16: Just take me to jail. Don't. 1 year memorial of George Floyd being killed by one of your own. How do you like that? Yeah, I have nothing to say about that, you black officer. Piece of.
18: You just said something about George Floyd's memorial, but you called me a nigga. So how does that work out?
16: Because you all are.
18: Ah, got it.
16: Slaves.
18: Okay, got it.
16: Southern society.
18: Thank
16: That's
18: you.
16: Why you're a n-
18: Oh, man. Thanks.
16: And he is too. Comrade. You white n***.
18: Great. That's what we get for serving the country and the military, huh?
16: Book me on that.
1: She was ultimately arrested and charged with public intoxication, resisting arrest, possession of marijuana.

0: Be One.
1: Ackworth, Georgia.
2: You are my mom!
3: You are my mother, buddy!
1: In the middle of the night, a man was roaming around the streets acting in a bizarre way.
3: Mom! Mom, did I just get me a mother? Please. Okay. Thank you, Daddy.
1: He began banging on the door of one of the houses, and when the homeowner didn't open it, he removed his clothes and ripped the light fixture off the front porch.
2: Mother, Daddy.
1: He even threw a rock, breaking the window, and began chewing the broken glass.
2: All paupers, right, mother. I am a
1: Soon after, an officer arrived on the scene. Upon seeing the officer, the man knelt down, but as the officer attempted to detain him...
4: Come here. Do you have any glass on you?
2: No.
4: No? Turn around for me.
1: The man started fighting.
4: Stand up. I'm going to detain you for now, okay?
2: Yes.
4: Turn around. Let me go.
2: Daddy!
4: Let me go. Turn around.
2: Hit the arm on?
4: Turn around.
2: Where are you?
4: Turn around.
2: What is it?
1: More officers arrived on the scene to assist with the arrest as the man refused to calm down and continued to resist. They decided to put him in restraints because he seemed to be out of his mind and it was dangerous to leave him unrestrained. He grabbed the female officer's fingers and she had to hit him multiple times, injuring her hand.
2: Stop.
1: Officers found a house with its door open. Initially, they thought the suspect had broken into it, but they found an ID that matched his face.
2: Brown is the best color.
1: The man continued to talk nonsense and behave in an agitated manner. He was taken to the hospital because the officers suspected he was intoxicated or under the influence of something.
3: Blood. Sir, I am Jed.
2: This is
3: Portland. Portland. Yellow! Sir, I am Jed. Never had him. Yellow. Sir. Yellow! Never had him. Never had him. Shh.
1: After the checkup was completed, he was taken to the police department.
5: Just have a seat on the bench over there.
6: I did.
5: Yes. First, turn around. You can take out your handcuffs.
1: He was charged with criminal damage to property, indecent exposure, battery on a peace officer, and resisting arrest. Madison, Wisconsin. A police officer attempted to pull over a vehicle after witnessing its unusual driving behavior, thinking that the driver may be intoxicated.
7: That's the wrong one. 7768 traffic.
1: Anyway. When pulling the car over, it suddenly starts driving backwards. Hitting multiple civilian cars as well as the police cruiser, allowing police to question the driver.
7: And two other cars. Adam Nora Young, 6808. Adam Nora Young, 6808. Gilman, Gorham, and Pickney. Turn off the car.
8: It's off.
7: Are you guys injured at all?
8: We're not. I'm sorry. It was in park. I literally don't know why it was doing that. We have the emergency brake on. I don't know. Yeah. We had it in park because we saw you coming over. We pulled it in park, and it was rolling backwards. He can vouch.
7: Okay, you just hit a bunch of cars.
8: We didn't hit any cars.
7: Yeah, you're crashing into a car right now.
8: We literally didn't hit...
7: You hit my car, too. You're not going to be able to get out.
8: I mean, I am going to be able to get out.
7: No, you will. I'm just saying, I don't think he'll be able to get out, so I'm going to have you stay in right now, okay?
1: The driver, named Aurora, exhibited clear signs of impairment and became highly agitated upon learning that her car would be towed.
7: On that side, but you're not
1: the woman's agitation about being towed came from out of nowhere, as officers were simply asking her to step out of the vehicle.
8: You're going to tow this car over us hitting their mirror? You're going to tow this car over us hitting their mirror.
7: I'm talking about you exiting the vehicle.
8: So what I'm asking though is, no, I'm being serious. I'm allowed to ask a cop a question about what we're doing. So am I driving this car away?
7: As of right now, you're not. I'm still talking to you.
8: So you can talk to me. What you're saying is that you want me to get out of the car and not drive my car away. What I would like to do is to be able to drive my car away so I can get to work in the morning, because if you take my car, I can already not. No, I'm sorry. I'm freaking out. I cannot afford this. I can't afford the ticket I'm about to get. I cannot afford any of this. The reason I hit their car is because I panicked because the lights were on.
7: Take a deep breath.
8: No, I'm freaking out.
7: I understand. But I
8: want to
7: try
8: to help
7: you not
8: freak out. Car away from here, because I'm pretty sure that their car is going to be fine if I can just get the away from here, get to my place. You can do whatever you want. I need to be able to get to work in the morning.

0: out.
1: I understand.
0: The one in front of it too.
1: But I want to try.
2: So I want to get my car away from here because I'm pretty sure that their car is going to be fine if I can just get the away from here, get to my place. You can do whatever you want. I need to be able to get to work in the morning. Do not tow my car.
1: Okay, right now I'm not.
2: So much work for me.
1: Right now I'm not even talking about
2: that. No, I'm like, yeah, I can't do this. I'm already freaking, I'm trying not to. I'm freaking out. I cannot do this.
0: I need you to take a breath.
3: As the male passenger, later named as Julian, tries to calm her down, she continues to freak out.
1: I'm going to have you with me and my partner. I'm going to have you exit the car.
2: Wait. Don't
4: you get back!
3: Eventually, she suddenly tries to force open her car door in an attempt to run away. At the same time, Julian jumps over the console and begins fighting with officers, leading to a chaotic situation in the middle of the street.
0: God. For what?
3: In response to Julian's aggressive and non-cooperative actions, a taser is deployed, causing him to immediately collapse. The fighting continues as officers attempt to put her in the police car.
5: Guys, I'm not an animal. I'm not going to hurt you guys. Look at me. I'm 130 pounds.
6: You slipped the cuff. We're going to have to fix that, okay? So that means our officers are going to have to help you, okay?
5: Give my life and my arms got to be out of this
6: look
5: car!
6: Look at me.
5: Please! Someone be on my team! Let me out of a box! All I ask is to get out of a box!
6: We have to fix
5: come here!
3: Surprisingly, the woman was only charged with battery.

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2: Florida Keys, Florida. A woman is pulled over after multiple calls of a car matching her description, driving erratically.
3: Are you okay?
4: Huh?
3: All right. We got a call about your driving, that you were having problems staying in the lane. So, and I thought it was weird that you kind of like put your turn signal on and you took a while to figure out where you're going. And then when you made the left, you made this really wide turn. You okay? You sure? Okay.
2: The woman seems somewhat lost at first. However, she quickly becomes more uncooperative, seeming angry.
3: Well, I didn't really. I was following you because we got a call about your driving. And people were saying, I mean, from the 100-mile marker, they were calling about a red.
4: Really?
3: Yes. And so when you pulled in here, you made
4: no,
3: a very...
4: I'm not going to do that.
3: You're not going to do what? No.
2: The suspect, named Deborah, is eventually
3: park.
2: Asked
3: yeah.
2: to step out of the
3: car
2: but remains
4: Why?
2: Upset,
3: Ma'am?
2: Flat
3: put
2: out refusing
3: park.
2: To get out of her vehicle.
3: Step out all the way in park. Step out of the car for me. Because you were about to take off on me, and you are now lawfully detained. So please step out of the vehicle.
4: Are you kidding me?
3: I'm not kidding you.
5: Please step out.
4: No.
3: So okay. Either, listen, step out of the car. I'm giving you a lawful order to step out of the car.
4: Then I want to record everything.
3: We're recording too.
4: I will record.
3: We're recording.
4: I will record everything.
3: Okay. That's fine, but you need to step out of the car.
5: Step out, please.
4: You just let me record everything. So here we are. I have breast cancer. I just had my third treatment of breast cancer.
2: Eventually, she gets out of the car, though bizarrely, she records herself crying and talking about her breast cancer treatment.
5: Okay, so...
4: You think that's cool?
5: Well, based on the fact that several people called in that they were concerned about your driving and how you almost hit them...
4: I understand.
5: Okay, so my next question to you is, based on the fact that, given that I could smell alcohol in your breath, okay, you're swaying on your stand... I'm going to ask if you want to consent to some field sobriety exercises.
4: Of course I would. But, I just lost.
2: The woman, clearly intoxicated, slurs her words and sways while standing still.
4: Why don't we just call Rick and let's just talk to him and let's just, please.
5: Well, I don't understand how the sheriff is going to help you out of this situation.
4: Because I've known him for 10 years, and he knows I'm not a retard.
5: Well, nobody has called you that, nor do we think that.
2: After trying to get her to do a field sobriety test, the woman asks for the sheriff, who she is apparently friends with. However, when she continues to refuse any kind of test, she is detained, leading to a complete meltdown.
3: Anything other than your phone that you want to
4: do with me. You. You're hurting me! You're hurting me!
2: The woman
3: Our
2: screams violently, kicks
3: breathe.
2: Her legs, claims to not be able to breathe, and even decides to put on the performance of a lifetime, forcing the
4: you're
2: police
4: so
2: to
4: sick.
2: Call an ambulance for
4: you're
2: the woman.
4: Sick. Can you please just... so I can breathe...
3: So what we're going to do is we're going to turn you on your side.

0: When the emergency service arrives, however, she has miraculously recovered from her seizure, and when the police explain to EMTs what happened, she claims they are lying.
1: Okay, so no injuries, just a little imbalance. Okay.
2: She was claiming she couldn't breathe earlier.
1: Okay.
3: She's a liar.
1: Okay, listen, talk to me.
3: No, she's a liar.
1: Okay, talk to me.
3: You're a liar.
1: Okay, talk to me.
3: What's your first name? Why don't you go home?
1: Deb. Deb. Okay. I'm here. Let's talk, okay?
0: When officers search her vehicle, they find two empty bottles of wine and one half-full one, leading to her arrest. It isn't over, however, as Deborah claims she is being choked by an officer despite being in the back seat by herself.
4: Ma'am. She's shaking.
0: Before heading to jail at the office, she throws some more insults at officers, even making a few of them laugh with her drunken behavior. After strapping her to a chair and having to put a spit mask on her, Deborah is finally taken to jail. Ultimately, Deborah was charged with a DUI and with resisting arrest.
5: Well, good morning and welcome to Wake of America Early. It is Thursday, July 23rd. I'm Alex Kramer. And right now we're going to take a live look at New York City, looking at Times Square. I'm trying to figure out what in the world is going on in Times Square this morning. I can't tell. Is that a giant hot dog? I really don't know what that is. I don't know what we're preparing for. It's something, but it's going to be a beautiful day in New York City. High of 82. All right, everyone, here's some stories we're following through this morning. We begin with this. The U.S. military carrying out its 12th consecutive night of strikes on Iran as tensions between Washington and Tehran continue to mount. The Pentagon says the Strait of Hormuz remains open, but weeks of Iranian attacks and threats against commercial shipping have slowed tanker traffic through the critical waterway, pushing global oil prices even higher. All of this coming as President Trump warns that for every new attack on a ship in the Strait of Hormuz, the U.S. will target an Iranian bridge or power plant. We'll bring you a live report with the latest developments in just a moment. And then back here stateside in D.C., the House passing the bipartisan Stop Insider Trading Act, a measure designed to prohibit members of Congress, their spouses, and dependent children from buying individual stocks while in office. Now, existing holdings could generally be kept under the bill, but future purchases would be restricted. Legislation now heads to the Senate, where its prospect remains uncertain amid broader political disagreements. We'll have more on this with Florida Congressman Randy Fine a little bit later. And the Justice Department giving New Jersey just 5 days to turn over records tied to the mistaken registration of roughly 6,600 non-citizens through the state's motor vehicle system. Governor Mikey Sherrill blaming the problem on a software error and says fewer than 400 of those individuals ever cast a ballot before the issue was discovered. We'll break down this with our legal panel coming up. All of these stories and a lot more. Wake America Early starts right now.

0: All right, so let's get straight to this. So President Trump declaring yesterday a new equation for Iran that could redefine this war. Newsmax's foreign correspondent Zach Anders is live in Tel Aviv this morning with what the president is now threatening if attacks on vessels in the Strait of Hormuz continues. Zach, what more can you tell us?
1: Hey, good morning. Well, we've been monitoring, of course, the 12th consecutive night of U.S. strikes across the region. Some very interesting targets that I'll get to in a moment. And a ship has been attacked, but not in the Strait of Hormuz. Now, the president's threat is a new equation to this conflict that really has put this in a much different place than where we were just a few days ago. He writes that, quote, from this point forward, anytime the Islamic Republic of Iran shoots at a ship in the Strait of Hormuz, whether it be by missile, rocket, drone, or any other device or weapon, the United States will bomb and destroy one bridge or power plant, including those located next to or in the capital city of Tehran. Now, CENTCOM says that most of these strikes last night were in the south of Iran. We didn't see anything really creep up into Tehran. Maritime capabilities, missile and drone storage facilities, coastal surveillance sites, air defense assets. That's what CENTCOM, Central Command, says they hit overnight, as they report that still 50,000 American service members remain in theater here. Now, we did see, as I mentioned, an interesting strike take place on the Iraq-Iran border. We're still working to collect more information as to what exactly was being struck there. But one of those border checkpoints that leads into Iraq, that's a new element of this conflict we have not seen at this point. Any of those border crossings that lead into Iraq, they've been largely untouched. But some of the video that's coming off of that area is remarkable, seeing what was taking place there at the time. And again, we're working to try and get more information about why this was targeted overnight and if, in fact, this was a U.S. strike. We have a ship that was attacked, a Saudi-flagged vessel in the Red Sea. This is off the coast of Yemen. This vessel ablaze, it burns throughout the night. The Houthis in Yemen have claimed responsibility. We haven't seen Iran directly attack any vessels in the Strait of Hormuz last night, but this vessel that was attacked in the Red Sea, in the Bab el-Mandeb Strait, is, of course, a proxy. The Houthis, a proxy of Iran. Now, the president in that post that I read off from True Social there doesn't exactly outline that this applies to the Houthis as well, but the Saudis are saying that they're taking this very seriously and that they're conducting strikes of their own. So an interesting dynamic at play. We didn't see any reported overnight strikes in the Strait of Hormuz, but the Houthis in Yemen did attack a ship in the Red Sea. Alex.
0: My goodness, Zach Anders, a lot going on right now live in Tel Aviv for us this morning. Let's just continue this coverage of these fast-moving events over in the Middle East. Now let's bring in senior fellow at the National Security Heritage Foundation, Steve Yates, as well as founder for the American Islamic Forum for Democracy and former U.S. Navy Lieutenant Commander Dr. Zudi Jasser. Good morning, gentlemen. Steve, so CENTCOM completed a 12th straight night of strikes on Iran. Axios now reporting that for the first time in the conflict, the U.S. used the B-1 bomber to strike the Islamic Revolutionary Guard earlier this week. It's a long-range bomber. Why specifically was this deployed?
2: Well, I think the president has been very, very careful to try to leave sufficient infrastructure in place so that at a point of when major military operations can wind down, recovery for the Iranian people, who are our allies potentially in a future Iran, have the wherewithal to rebuild, reconstruct, get back to health. But typically in war, you want to degrade where your enemy is attacking from, but ultimately degrade your enemy's ability to fund and run their campaign. And so we've done, I think, a lot in the last while along the coastline. You don't need long-range strike to do that. But I think we are now looking at targets that would affect the ability of the Revolutionary Guard to function. Those are where we have long-range stealth strike. And that's why I think you start seeing more of that in coming days.
0: Okay. All right. And Dr. Jasser, I mean, really only a few hours ago, the Iran-backed Houthi rebels claimed to have attacked two Saudi oil tankers in the Red Sea. If you look at the map that we're showing on screen right here, you can see the strategic really importance of the Red Sea as an alternate route to the Strait of Hormuz. We just heard our reporter Zach Anders kind of going through everything that is happening out at sea right now. I have to ask you, Dr. Jasser, if you were advising the president once again, what would be his next move?
3: Well, I think, part of what we're seeing on the Bab al-Mandeb side, which is on the Red Sea side, is the fact that we're degrading their abilities on the Straits of Hormuz side. These are some of the only options left for them, is activating whatever's left of the Houthis, activating other areas, because as far as the IRGC is concerned, they just want to be able to cause political chaos, economic chaos. They're a death cult. And at the end of the day, they don't measure success by even what's left in their military or their territory. It's really by that chaos. So we've really moved from punishment towards sustained degradation of their capacity. And as Steve laid out, I would agree that, we need to and what we're seeing at the border in Iraq and others is about degrading their economic capacity to pay the salaries of their generals and their officers and resupplying. So, yes, it might affect future economic ability to rebuild. But the people of Iran, I think, are accepting this because they're seeing increasing executions, increasing suppression of repression of their movement domestically. So the economic death of the IRGC has to happen by closing off bridges, closing off power plants, things that should have been on the radar, I think, earlier, is what I would advise President Trump to now do. Because if we saw what happened in Syria at the end of 24, Assad fell when the economic borders were shut down and he was no longer able to pay his officers.
0: Yeah, and you talk about, attacking power plants, et cetera. Well, Steve, at this point in the conflict, both sides now threatening civilian infrastructure. The president posted that the United States would destroy one bridge or power plant, as Dr. Jasser was just saying there, each time Iran shoots at a ship in the Strait. Iran, and responding by quoting an ancient Bible text, an eye for an eye. Steve, does this represent an escalation that I hate to ask, I hate to say it, this is going to lead to boots on the ground, do you think?
2: Well, it is escalation in the sense that the Iranian political warfare apparatus always is kind of first to try to shape that information environment. They're very aggressive at that and sometimes quite clever at doing it. I would recommend to our friends in the administration that maybe when we start talking about this infrastructure, we make clear why that is. And that's because we are committed to making sure that the Revolutionary Guard ceases to function, that we need to make sure that the Iranian people feel safe to be able to begin to shape their own future. And that is ultimately the calculus that has to change if we're going to wind down, which a lot of Americans seem anxious about. But I think we're making significant progress. Maximum pressure on the elements of the regime responsible for this has to stay in place. And I would argue the president just needs to flex a little bit more. We might get to a breaking point.
0: Yeah. Yeah. Dr. Jasser, I have to ask you about these new reports that are now surfacing that say that President Trump is going to allow the Saudis to become the next nuclear weapons power in that region under the supervision of the United States. You know, this is the same country that certainly had a role in 9/11, and murdered an American citizen who was reporting on them for The Washington Post. What do you think of this idea? Is it a good idea in your mind, Dr. Jasser? And what does Israel think about this move?
3: Well, I hope and pray this is just sort of the art of the deal where he's making the Iranians understand that they will live in a completely different region. As a Muslim reformer and somebody who understands the Wahhabists of Saudi Arabia, their ideology, regardless of how much reformation MBS claims to be doing, there may be a day where he's not running Saudi Arabia. And his regime has basically radicalized the Saudi people by the ideology. They're the forefathers of ISIS, the forefathers of most of the radical groups. Even the Brotherhood stems from that ideology and Hamas. So you can't ignore the fact that that is not a country that even into the future should have nuclear capacity. So I'd be very concerned about that. But I hope it's simply an art of the deal thing. Okay. And we also can't have leverage against Iran, against them having nuclear arms by us saying we're going to give it to somebody else. That also is, the Sunni side of the radical Islam rather than the Shia side.
0: Yeah, absolutely fantastic insight from you both this morning. Dr. Zudi Jasser, Steve Yates, gentlemen, thank you so much.
2: Thank you.
3: Thanks.
0: Well, coming up, as the Democratic Socialists of America gain influence within the Democratic Party, critics now warning about the movement's growing impact heading into 2028. We're going to break down what it means next with Florida Congressman Randy Fine.

0: on Newsmax TV.
1: Republicans passed the Clean CR to keep the government funded responsibly, the Stop Insider Trading Act that bans lawmakers from trading and buying individual stocks and from abusing their office for financial gain, the NDAA to provide a much-needed pay raise for our troops and to rebuild the arsenal of freedom, and the budget resolution that unlocks our third reconciliation bill, which, of course, is Republicans' best shot to get as much of the Save America Act into law as possible.
2: All right, welcome back to Wake America Early. So that was House Speaker Mike Johnson touting what he calls major wins for Republicans before lawmakers head home for recess tomorrow. The House passing a government funding bill, a bipartisan stock trading ban for members of Congress, the annual defense authorization bill, and a budget blueprint Republicans say will help advance President Trump's agenda. Now, the focus shifts to the Senate and whether those measures can become law. So for more on this, we're now joined by Florida Congressman Randy Fine. Sir, I'm so happy to have you on. I have so much I want to get to with you this morning, but let's start with all of the success the Republicans are seemingly having right now. Do you think the Senate will be on board with all of the things we just mentioned right there?
3: Well, I certainly hope so. And thanks for having me this morning. Look, we banned stock trading for members of Congress, which is something people overwhelmingly want. And by the way, the overwhelming majority of Democrats voted to allow Nancy Pelosi to continue insider trading. We made sure that our military was reauthorized. We took off the table the idea that Democrats could shut down the government for political gain in October. And perhaps most importantly, we put forth a path to pass the Save America Act and secure our elections with only 51 votes in the Senate. But the ball's now in the Senate's court, and I hope they grab it and run with it.
2: Yeah, sir, I do too. We have to talk about this. The Democratic Socialist of America, the DSA, my goodness, this has happened quickly. They are taking over the Democrat Party. Just to let our audience know just a couple of the things they believe, they want to eliminate the president of the United States. They want to get rid of the U.S. Senate, the Supreme Court. Their ideas are so utterly bizarre. But, sir, they're gaining popularity. What do you make of the rise of socialism? And does it concern you heading into 2028?
3: Well, their views make sense when you consider the context. These are people who do not love America, but they hate America. They don't seek to make us even better than we've ever been. They seek to destroy us. And when you understand the truth, it makes a whole lot more sense. Now, how does this happen? Well, it happens when over the last few decades, you allow millions and millions and millions of people like Zohran Mamdani and Ilhan Omar into this country. People who have not come to add to our values, who don't share our values, but seek our destruction. We've got real existential crises ahead. It's why we've got to make sure the border stays sealed. It's why we've got to deport every single illegal immigrant. And it's why we have to denaturalize and deport fraudsters like Mamdani and Omar who lied to come here. If we don't do these things, this will continue to take root and is an existential threat to the future of our country.
2: Yeah, and I want to talk more about that in just a minute, but I have to ask you about really what we're seeing from the left once again. Again, we're seeing the rise of the DSA. We were just showing on our screen people in the United States of America proudly flying communist flags and symbolism. Do people forget what it was like under the Red Scare in the late 40s, early 50s? My goodness, if they even thought you were a communist sympathizer, you'd be fired from your job. You would be under scrutiny. You couldn't even have any communist ideas. And now it's almost become popular to have these communist ideas. I have to ask you, these, what now people are calling the legacy Democrats, the legacy left, where are they? Because this is really scary that there is so much popularity. And again, watching these hearings with Brandon Gill when it comes to the Smithsonian, what they are pushing, these ideas are being pushed on our youth and our kids all through college. Are you worried about this? Could this actually seriously take over in this country?
3: Well, I'm very worried about it because you have to understand how Democrats or liberals and conservatives think. Conservatives live in the way the world actually operates. Leftists live in the world the way they wish it was. So they read some book about communism and they think, wow, this sounds great. We should do things that way. And when you challenge them on it and you point out that no system has ever killed more people in the history of the world, no political system has killed more people than communism, their answer is, well, we haven't ever tried real communism, as though it wasn't done in the Soviet Union or China or 10 other places around the world or Cuba right now. So they just don't want to accept reality. And so what are traditional Democrats doing? Not enough.
2: No.
3: They aren't willing to stand up to the lunatics in their party. They had a chance. They weren't this bad 10 mm-hmm. or 20 years mm-hmm. ago. But they said, this is the fringe. Let's ignore it. Let's not take it seriously. And now they've taken over.
2: Yeah.
3: That's why it's implicit on us in the Republican Party to not let wackos take over
2: exactly.
3: our side. It's why I work so hard on it every day.
2: Yeah, I heard a social media influencer say the other day that Mao was one of the best leaders the world has ever seen. It just blows my mind. Lastly, I have to ask you about this, sir. You are introducing the No Deliveries Act to stop foreigners from coming here on those tourist visas. Sir, this is so up your alley. I'm so happy this is happening. Please tell us more about this.
3: Well, the Supreme Court ruled, and I think it was a mistake, that if you swam across the Rio Grande or came here on vacation and then had a baby somehow, that baby is just as American as you and I. It's not right. It was a terrible decision, and hopefully, eventually, it will be overturned. But what they haven't said is you have the right to come here to have that baby. So what I'm telling foreigners is if you come to America and have a baby here as an illegal immigrant, effectively, that you will go to jail. So your baby might be an American. I guess your baby might become the responsibility of the state, but you're going to go to prison. You're going to be deported, and you're never going to be able to come back to the United States. We need to make it as unpleasant as possible for illegal immigrants to come to America to have their children in order to stop them from doing it. And that's what I'm committed to do.
2: Yeah. And the fact that you said at the beginning there that these types of people, they're just as American as you and I. Unbelievable. Congressman Randy Fine, I always enjoy having you on. Thank you so much, sir.
3: Thank you.
2: And now to this. So a Georgia woman who just wanted to lose a few pounds instead ended up losing her eyesight. The woman is now claiming the GLP-1 weight loss drug that she was taking is now to blame. And now she and others suing the companies behind the drugs. Correspondent Caroline Ryan is live in Atlanta with this story. Caroline.
4: The woman's name is Diane Worth. She told local news station WSB-TV in Atlanta that she started taking Wegovy in February of last year to lose weight. But just weeks after starting the medication, she says she developed a rare eye condition called NAION, or non-arteric anterior ischemic optic neuropathy. It's a mouthful, but basically it's like an eye stroke caused by restricted blood flow to the optic nerve, and it can lead to partial or permanent blindness. The former nurse practitioner told the news station no one alerted her to any risk of blindness, and it wasn't listed as a side effect.
5: The bottom line is there's nothing you can do to prevent NAION if it's going to happen with these drugs, because there's not a warning sign. You wake up and you're blind. If I would have read that there's a possibility that I could lose my vision, I would have never taken this drug.
4: And she's not alone. She and others are now suing the makers of the weight loss drugs, including Eli Lilly and Novo Nordisk, claiming the companies knew about the risk from a 2024 study published in JAMA Ophthalmology, but didn't warn the public. The woman's attorney, Jason Goldstein, also sat down with WSB in Atlanta.
6: In Europe, the label has been updated for semaglutide, which is what Wegovy and Ozempic is, to warn about this rare condition. In the UK, the same thing.
4: Goldstein is on a committee helping oversee more than 130 cases like Worth's. The cases have been consolidated into a larger multi-district lawsuit going before a Philadelphia judge, in which all the plaintiffs claim to have experienced vision loss after taking GLP-1s.
6: I have a client as young as 33 years old who has developed this. A client from New York, a 48-year-old gentleman, lost it in both eyes.
4: And both companies who manufacture the weight loss drugs told WSB in separate statements that patient safety is their top priority. Eli Lilly said it continues to review the data and that recent literature has concluded that the evidence does not establish a causal relationship between GLP-1s and NAION. As for the other company, Novo Nordisk, it said that it conducted its own study of 96,000 patients and that it found no increased risk. Reporting in Atlanta, Carolyn Ryan, Newsmax.
2: Wow. Maryland. Scary, scary stuff there. All right. Thank you so much. Well, coming up, in the aftermath of thousands of illegals being registered to vote in her state, the Department of Justice now giving New Jersey Governor Mikey Sherrill just 5 days to turn over her voter rolls. We'll discuss this next with our legal panel.
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0: Hey, welcome back to Wake America Early. Here's a look at some of today's top headlines. Well, the U.S. and Saudi Arabia signing a multi-billion dollar deal to develop a civilian nuclear power program in the Arab nation. So it will give the U.S. companies more access to Saudi Arabia's nuclear program while boosting exports of American technology in the Middle East. The deal is currently under congressional review for the final approval. And just days before its rescheduled grand opening, the U.S. and Canada are agreeing to split all the revenue made from the Gordie Howe International Bridge. Both countries agreeing to a 15-year revenue sharing agreement, but all funds will be dispersed from an economic development fund controlled solely by the United States. As for the Detroit area bridge's long-awaited opening, Canada says it's still a go for this Monday, July 27th. And Spain's World Cup final win is shattering North American TV records by drawing in nearly 63 million viewers last Sunday. According to Nielsen ratings, it marks the largest audience ever for a soccer match in the United States. Now, they say the broadcast also averaged nearly 39 million viewers, a 132% increase from the 2022 World Cup final. All right, now to this. So Iran has issued new threats to target American troops stationed in Europe. The latest warning coming after NATO Eastern European ally Bulgaria approved a U.S. request to beef up America's Air Force presence in the country. Newsmax foreign correspondent Trent Murray is tracking this story for us and now joins us live from Paris. Trent, good morning.
1: Good morning. Well, following those threats and attacks on U.S. allies across the Middle East, European countries now attracting the ire of Iran with fresh threats from Tehran to target EU countries that are hosting U.S. forces. Now, the latest broadside from the Islamic Republic relates to the country of Bulgaria. It is a NATO nation right on the alliance's eastern flank. The country's parliament approving a proposal by 136 to 13 votes to station 8 American KC-135 refueling aircraft at the Bezmer Air Base. Now, as you can see on this map there, the country's eastward location within Europe puts it within relative close proximity to Iran. Those refueling aircraft allow fighter jets to remain airborne for longer by supplying them with fuel during flight. Now, speaking ahead of the vote, Iran's foreign ministry spokesperson said any support for the US, quote, attacks would make Bulgaria complicit in what Tehran is describing as aggression and war crimes. But the US military responding to that threat this morning in a statement, America's European Command headquarters saying that it maintains regional defense capabilities across NATO's eastern flank, including in Bulgaria, adding that they remain vigilant and prepared to counter any potential threats. Now, these 8 aircraft had already been in the region. They were previously stationed at the country's main international airport, Sofia, but this new vote paves the way to move them to one of the country's main air bases. And despite some opposition from local mayors near the base, the country's parliament overwhelmingly voting to wave through this move. Now, there are still outstanding questions around Iran's long-range strike capabilities, but we do know that following those attacks on U.S. troops in the Middle East, security has been heightened at European bases, particularly for the threat of terrorist attacks targeting U.S. troops or equipment. Back to you.
0: Wow. All right. Trent Murray live in Paris for us this morning. Let's head back stateside now, where the Department of Justice has ordered New Jersey Governor Mikey Sherrill to turn over her voter rolls. The request coming after the shocking revelation that thousands of illegal aliens were legally registered to vote in the Garden State, and hundreds actually cast a vote in the 2020 and 24 elections. Governor Sherrill denied any foul play and cited, quote, a DMV software glitch as the cause of the mix-up. So to discuss all of this and more, we're now going to bring criminal defense attorney Ken Belkin, along with senior counsel of the Lawfare Project, Gerard Valitti. Gentlemen, my goodness. Ken, let's start with you here. So Governor Sherrill and Democrats, they really are trying to minimize this number. They claim only 400 of those 6,600 actually voted in any election, claiming it wasn't significant enough to sway an election. Well, us here at Newsmax, we bring in the facts for you. So let's put up this graphic for our audience. Many elections nationwide, they've been won by far less votes than just 400. For example, state level, let's go to Colorado's House District 16. Rebecca Kelty defeated her opponent Stephanie Vigil by only 3 votes. And at the congressional level, Marinette Miller Meeks, who is a frequent guest on our program, won her election over her Democrat rival Rita Hart by just six votes. Ken, no doubt, as we just showed right there, 400 votes most certainly is enough to sway an election here. What do you make of what we're seeing out of New Jersey?
2: Well, look, this is what happens when you have politicians that are pushing to allow for illegal immigrants to vote in local elections, because all elections are handled at the state level. Local and federal elections are handled at the state level. The voter rolls, the actual logistics of the polling places where people go to cast their ballot. So it's all handled at the state level. And if you're going to allow illegal immigrants to vote in local elections, as Democratic politicians are pushing for all over the country, you're going to open yourself up to the possibility that they might be voting in federal elections for congressional seats. And the fact that 6,600 illegals are registered to vote and 400 actually did is it's really shocking. And in America, only citizens should be allowed to vote. I don't think this should be a controversial topic at all.
0: No, and I want to even back up even further. 19 states, as well as D.C., and of course this includes New Jersey, allow illegal aliens to get driver's licenses. I don't think that should be a thing. I mean, they claim that it was the software glitch of the DMV that allowed this to happen. Why are we giving illegals driver's licenses in this country? But Gerard, just to kind of follow up on everything, would it be unreasonable at all to believe that if this, quote, glitch happened in New Jersey, maybe this glitch is happening in other states, especially in the blue ones?
3: No, that's the million-dollar question, Alex, and that's why it's important for the DOJ to get to the bottom of this in New Jersey as part of a nationwide push to maintain the voter registration list under federal law. So this is something that the Trump administration undertook to do, and we need to see where this goes. Because what happened in New Jersey should put to rest the claim that the Democrats keep making that it's impossible for non-citizens to vote. Clearly, they can. Clearly, they do. Clearly, thousands of people are registered to vote who should not be registered to vote. So this is something that we need to follow up in every state, especially to your point, states that give driver's licenses to undocumented people, and not just illegal aliens, but people who don't have the right documentation to prove that they're citizens of the United States. So this is the failure first and foremost. We need to stop being so liberal in giving driver's licenses and registering people to vote at the same time.
0: Yeah, absolutely. And also giving these driver's license tests that you have to take at the DMV in multiple languages. All the signs are in English, by the way. But let's pivot to this. So a Florida pastor suing OpenAI and its CEO Sam Altman on Wednesday, claiming that ChatGPT's inaccurate medical advice kept him from seeking treatment for chronic dizzy spells, leading him to suffer a pulmonary embolism that nearly killed him. Ken, does he actually have a case here?
2: Look, the state licensing gives doctors the privilege to practice medicine in a state, just like it does with lawyers. Lawyers have a license with the state they're in to practice law in. ChatGPT and AI, they don't have these licenses. Mm. They're not taking the bar exam. They're not taking the medical board exams. And they are giving advice. I personally, in New York City, had a client that sought legal advice from ChatGPT. And ChatGPT advised her it was okay to break into her ex-boyfriend's apartment to steal her cat back a year after the breakup. And she was charged with felony burglary because she was relying on advice from AI. AI is not a lawyer. AI is not a doctor. Yes, it can read medical journals. Yes, it can and dissect it and give you information and give you an opinion, but it is not a licensed doctor. There are reasons that we have these exams and licenses that require professionals to obtain them by taking exams. ChatGPT is not taking that exam or possessing any license. So I think they do have exposure. I think this is going to be a big thing all over the country, probably.
0: Yeah, I think a lot of people head to AI for that kind of stuff. And again, there's always a disclaimer at the end of everything that always says this is we're not licensed to give any kind of actual medical advice. Always consult with a doctor. So that was an interesting story there. But Ken Belkin, Gerard Felitti, gentlemen, great discussion this morning. Appreciate it.
2: Thanks for having us.
0: All right, now to this. So new diplomatic efforts underway to end the war in Ukraine. President Volodymyr Zelensky has spoken with President Donald Trump's envoys, while Secretary of State Marco Rubio has met with Russia's foreign minister. For more on this, let's now head to foreign correspondent Shelby Wilder, who is live in London for us. Shelby.
4: Good morning, Alex. Yeah, Volodymyr Zelensky has spoken with President Donald Trump's envoys, as you noted, just really hours before Secretary of State Marco Rubio met face to face with Russia's foreign minister in Manila. Zelensky said his conversation with Jared Kushner and Steve Witkoff focused on reviving diplomacy and that Ukraine remains committed to achieving what he called peace with dignity. He also reminded in his statement that Ukraine was ready for negotiations with Russia. As we know, Zelensky has said he is open to meeting with Vladimir Putin at any time, even though Putin has rejected that. Earlier in the day, Zelensky also met with U.S. Ambassador to NATO, Matthew Whitaker, who traveled to Kyiv to discuss additional Patriot missile deliveries. Remember earlier this month at the NATO summit, President Donald Trump granted Ukraine for the first time the license to start trying to make their own Patriot missiles. Whitaker also discussed with Zelensky a pending U.S.-Ukraine drone deal, drone agreement. Meanwhile, in Manila, Secretary of State Marco Rubio again met with Russian Foreign Minister Sergei Lavrov on the Alliance of Regional Summit there. This was their first face-to-face meeting since September. According to Russia's foreign ministry, Lavrov warned the United States against what they called unacceptable weapons deliveries to Ukraine. It would be interesting to hear more on how that warning was delivered to the U.S. Still, Rubio said America will continue searching for common ground to end the war, but he admitted, he said that new ideas will be needed if negotiations are to move forward. And what we know from that is that Russia refuses to back down from its maximalist demands. And it seems that the foreign minister, Sergei Lavrov, has once again reiterated that to Washington in regards to saying, if we don't get what we want, we're going to continue this war. But it's not stopping Washington from trying to find an off-ramp here to end the full-scale invasion. Alex?
0: Yeah. All right. Shelby Wilder with all the latest updates live from London for us.
4: Thank you.
0: Coming up, House Judiciary Chairman Jim Jordan accusing Democrats of trying to shift the conversation away from the Biden administration's border policies, pointing to illegal immigration, sanctuary jurisdictions, and funding battles over ICE. We're going to break down what was said when we return.

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1: In just 18 months, we've turned this country around like nobody's ever seen before. Think of it. Our border is secure. Jobs are up. Inflation is way down. Factories are opening. Investment is pouring into our country. I told you, $19.2 trillion. Our military is more powerful than it has ever been before by far. You see that? Venezuela, Iran. America is back. It's stronger than ever before. And I'm telling you, it's only going one way. It's going up.
2: All right. Welcome back to Wake America Early. So President Trump right there touting what he calls a, quote, major turnaround since taking office, pointing to the economy, jobs, and his administration's policies during a speech in Georgia last night. President compared his record to that of former President Joe Biden, arguing the country is now heading in a different, better direction. So for more on this, we're now joined by senior advisor at the America First Policy Institute, Hogan Gidley, as well as political strategist and CEO of Compass Strategies, Luke Ball. Gentlemen, nice to have you both on. Hogan, you know, you worked closely with President Trump as the former White House principal deputy press secretary. I kind of just want to give you a moment to talk about some of his accomplishments so far since taking office, because I think a lot of it is kind of getting overlooked right now. So if you would please just list off any accomplishments that the audience needs to hear.
3: Well, it is getting overlooked in large part because the media is never going to cover him fairly. And they remember the Biden days somehow as being good old days, which is interesting because gas prices were way higher than they are now. Inflation was through the roof. Donald Trump hits on this in his speeches. The investment in this country is not something that can be overstated. More countries pouring money into our nation so that we can get factories, so that we can get employees, so that we can get

0: have gone up, but they're still nowhere close to where they were under Joe Biden. That's because we're in a military operation, a conflict with another country. As soon as that thing slows down, as is evidenced in the past, those prices will come down as well. So costs are lower in this country than they were under Joe Biden. You can make a better living now than you could before. And there's peace all over the world, too. And while we're talking about Iran and conflicts and Ukraine and Russia, Donald Trump has done more to stop military action all over this globe than anybody in history. It really is an opportunity to step back and go, wait a minute. You just got the lowest tax cuts in history. No tax on tips, no tax on overtime. Social Security taxes lower. Military is being rebuilt. All because of this president. The last administration couldn't do this. He couldn't even walk up a flight of stairs or down a flight of stairs for that matter. So there's a lot to be proud of here.
1: Yeah, yeah, absolutely, Hogan. It's just funny how people forget completely what life was like under Joe Biden. And President Trump, Luke, says high prices are lingering effects also from Joe Biden's presidency. Ohio Congressman Jim Jordan says Democrats just cannot see what they are doing to this country. Take a listen.
2: They want to take the message away from what they've done. And I've said this in many hearings. I'll continue to say it. Step one, let in 10 million illegal migrants. In the Biden administration, have no border. Step two, create sanctuary jurisdictions, which makes it difficult to remove those illegal migrants when they commit another crime. And then step three, don't pay the guys, don't fund the guys who do the removing. They shut down the government twice, two longest shutdowns in history, because they didn't want to pay ICE agents.
1: Yeah, Luke, it's funny. People always say that Joe Biden didn't have a plan. He did have a plan. And Jim Jordan, he just listed it out right there. It wasn't a plan to make America better. It was a plan to take down America from the inside. What's your response to this?
3: Yeah, Jim Jordan has the right premise. We have to reframe the question. What would Democrats be doing differently if they were in charge? And we have precedent under what Joe Biden did in his administration. And we have also a game plan sometimes from these different members of Congress who are saying what they would do differently if they were in charge. And it means not actually mining for energy here in the United States, not actually drilling for that energy, making sure that we aren't on the world stage and being dominant, that we are weak and that we are pulling back our defense and our military. So like the alternative to what the Republicans are doing that the Democrats are proposing is being weaker, is not actually drilling for oil, is not making sure that the American people are safe in their own homes by throwing open the southern border and allowing all of these people to come in. So they can criticize the president because of some existential circumstances on the world stage. But if they themselves were in charge, we would have criminals on our streets. We would have illegals pouring over our southern border and the cartels profiting off of a lot of these poor people trying to get into the United States. We would not be able to actually drill for our own energy here at home. So their own policies would make life worse for the American people here instead of the president's policies, who are actually working for the American people and trying to bring some alleviation to the Biden era policies that the Democrats would not change, would just double down on with maybe a few worse adjustments if they were back in charge.
1: Yeah, you talk about all of that. And now, you know, I spoke to Rainey Fine earlier in the program talking about the rise of the DSA, this socialism, let's call it communism, rise on the left when it comes to them. They want to abolish the president and SCOTUS. It's unreal, but it's gaining ground, guys. Luke Ball, Hogan Gidley, gentlemen, appreciate your time this morning. Thank you.
3: Thank you.
1: All right, coming up, Mark Lauder joins us for a look at what's on tap for Wake Up America when we return.

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1: All right, we're just a few minutes away from Wake Up America. Mark Lauder is with us right now for a quick preview. Mark, good morning.
2: Good morning, Alex. We've got a lot coming up today on Wake Up America. A 12th night of U.S. attacks on Iran, and it comes as the Iranian-backed Houthis now claim to have hit tankers in the Red Sea. We're live in the Middle East with the latest back and forth. Plus, President Trump visits Georgia to tout Trump accounts. He also attacked Senator John Ossoff, saying he needs to be replaced with Senate candidate Congressman Mike Collins. Congressman Collins will be joining us later this morning live. And here's an interesting story for all you movie buffs. Elon Musk promises a full-length AI movie based on Homer's The Odyssey. He thinks he can do it better than Chris Nolan. He posted a clip. It's pretty impressive. We'll take a look at that. Plus, a lawsuit involving McDonald's French fries. You're not going to believe it, Alex. These are delicious, by the way. We'll see you at 7 a.m. for Wake Up America.
1: They're the best fries out of any fast food
2: ever.
1: I will stand by that. All right, Mark Lauder, thank you so much for that. Well, that does it for Wake America Early. We'll see you tomorrow morning at 6 a.m. Eastern Time. Don't go anywhere. Wake Up America is next.

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0: 9:47 a.m. on the 20th of February, 1962. Lieutenant Colonel John Glenn, Jr. of New Concord, Ohio, found himself sitting on top of an Atlas VI.
1: Move past several critical bills and keep the Save America Act center stage as they prepare to leave for summer recess tomorrow. Now, it's the Senate's turn.
2: And Tropical Storm Bertha makes landfall in Louisiana. Now it heads back out into the Gulf as it zeroes in on Texas. Meteorologist Julia Fife is tracking the storm and other dangerous flooding conditions across the U.S. and we'll tell you what you need to know coming up. It's Thursday, July 23rd. We're almost to the weekend. It's time to wake up, America.

0: Good morning, and thanks for starting your day with Wake Up America. I'm Mark Lauder.
1: And I'm Charlotte McBride. We have a lot to get to this morning. Let's dive right in with some of the other stories making headlines this morning. President Trump taking time out of his very busy schedule to honor the four U.S. service members most recently killed in the war with Iran. The president saluting all four troops as their remains are returned to their families at Dover Air Force Base. While speaking to reporters, the president saying that the ritual is always, quote, one of the hardest things to do as president.
0: And right after that, the president hit the road for a Georgia rally, touting America's success in rebuilding the economy.
2: In just 18 months, we've turned this country around like nobody's ever seen before. America is back. It's stronger than ever before. And I'm telling you, it's only going one way. It's going up.
0: Going up. All right. The president making his latest pitch to Atlanta area voters before midterms, highlighting policies like his huge tax breaks and, of course, Trump accounts.
1: And get this, after retired NFL kicker Jay Feely wins the GOP primary for Arizona's first U.S. House district, his Democrat opponent is one of his former doctors, Dr. Amos Shaw, winning the Democrat nomination against the athlete he used to treat back in 2008 and 2009 while working as the New York Jets team doctor. Both candidates are competing to win the hotly contested district, which includes Scottsdale, Arizona.
0: We turn now to the latest in the war with Iran and President Trump outlining a new strategy for Iran that could redefine the war.
1: And Newsmax Middle East correspondent Zach Anders is live for us in Tel Aviv with what the president is threatening. Good morning.
3: Hey, good morning, everybody. We're watching as this is night 12 of consecutive strikes across Iran, mostly in the south. We don't have any new attacks on shipping in the Strait of Hormuz overnight, but we do have attacks in the Red Sea. We'll get to more of that in a moment. Now, the president's new equation, he wrote on Truth Social yesterday that from this point forward, anytime the Islamic Republic of Iran shoots at a ship in the Strait of Hormuz, whether it be by missile, rocket, drone, or any other device or weapon, the United States will bomb and destroy one bridge or power plant, including those located next to or in the capital city of Tehran. Now, overnight, those CENTCOM strikes targeted maritime capabilities, missile and drone storage sites, coastal surveillance sites, and air defense assets, CENTCOM reports. They also report that the number of U.S. service members in theater remains at 50,000 American personnel. Now, to the Red Sea this morning, the Houthis claim to have attacked two ships in the Bab el-Mandeb Strait, and these are Saudi-flagged vessels. What we don't have at this point is confirmation that both ships were attacked. The Saudis say only one ship was attacked. It burned throughout the night. The crew had to abandon ship. The equation here that we see the president put forward, he lists the Strait of Hormuz and Iran. But this is an Iranian proxy. The Houthis have the weapons that they use for attacks like these supplied to them for Iran. So we'll wait to see how this changes things. The Houthis trying to complicate shipping in the Red Sea, the other passageway that would run up to the Suez Canal. But the interesting finer points here is the Houthis say that they're only attacking Saudi vessels. The Saudis say, well, we're going to respond with strikes of our own, of course. Either way, over the course of the last several months, a lot of ships are being attacked, a lot of oil spilled into the oceans here, in some, especially in the Red Sea, some very beautiful, delicate coral reefs and ecosystems. This is one of those things where we're going to wait and see how the president reacts to the attacks in the Red Sea, south of the Strait of Hormuz. But it looks like Iran last night was waiting this one out. No attacks in the Strait of Hormuz. Guys.
0: All right. Zach Anders reporting live for us in Tel Aviv.
1: We'll continue our coverage this morning. We want to bring in Newsmax contributor, General Blaine Holt. Great to see you this morning, Blaine. So U.S. CENTCOM completing that 12th straight night of strikes on Iran. Axios is reporting for the first time since the attacks resumed that the U.S. used the B-1 bomber to strike the Islamic Revolutionary Guard earlier this week. And that carries some of the biggest bombs, as you know, in our arsenal. So what does that signal to you?
4: Well, it signals a lot of things, but the first thing I want to interject is I am a proud Georgia Wheeler High School Wildcat, and the president visited my alma mater yesterday.
1: Yes, that's great.
4: Woohoo, go. But now back to the war, unfortunate. CENTCOM had a really great evening in the Hormozgan province, right there at Bandar Abbas, where the straits are. The Air Force hunted down and found the military missile facility and logistics facility storage sites. and raised it. So when we talk about Zach Ander's great reporting about, not a lot from the IRGC last night on the coast. Well, maybe they're running out of bullets because we're blowing up all of their logistics, which is going to happen now across the country. But the other folks who are noticing that are the Iranians themselves. They're seeing the weakness grow by the day. And that really is going to probably light up what we will see as a revolution. Over on the Houthi side, the reason that they're fighting and the reason they're throwing missiles at anything is because they're orphaned. There's no more money coming from Iran. There's no more logistics coming. And the people of Yemen are like, hey, how much longer can these guys go? So they're trying to project strength because they're going to be backed into a corner real soon by the Yemeni people themselves.
1: Yeah, good point.
5: Yeah, and to your point, Blaine, I mean, the Houthi rebels claim to have attacked two Saudi oil tankers in the Red Sea. And if you look at this map, you can see the strategic importance of the Red Sea as an alternate route to the Strait of Hormuz. So, you know, how do we go after both? We've got to deal with Iran. Now we have to deal with the Houthis in the Persian Gulf and in the Red Sea. Who's handling that? Do we have to do that one as well?
4: Well, the Saudis are very capable with their air force, and you will see that air force in the skies as early as tonight. The other part is we have more than enough coverage to deal and help with our allies down there and reassure them that we have no intention of letting anybody control that part of the world. The Houthis already lost so much in the strikes we've already committed in their direction that they don't have a lot they can do. They have firepower that makes them dangerous, but you're looking at a force that is maybe like the IRGC was a few days ago. They're waning.
1: So at this point in the conflict, both sides are threatening civilian infrastructure because you have the president posting that the U.S. would destroy one bridge or a power plant each time Iran shoots at a ship in the strait. And then Iran responding by quoting an ancient Bible text saying an eye for an eye. Very interesting coming from them with that text. But does this represent an escalation that leads to boots on the ground, in your opinion?
4: No, not really. The last weapon that the Iranians will have in their arsenal before they sunset is their propaganda machine. So there's people working overtime underground saying, say this.
1: Yeah.
4: And the reason they're doing it is not for our benefit. It's to try to project some sort of strength in front of the Iranian people who are like, I think it's time. We're getting there. So boots on the ground, maybe in a limited way with securing Karg Island, securing the oil economy and the resources so we don't do more crises development around the world. China's watching with bated breath. But I think this is going in the right direction, and I do not see a massive U.S. invasion force necessary here.
1: Okay.
5: So yesterday, Blaine, the president attended the dignified transfer of the four service members killed over the weekend. He vowed to avenge their deaths. Take a listen.
6: They're going to pay a big price. They're being decimated.
5: And the president also going on to say that this is one of the toughest things that any president has to do, is to do this. Wanted to just give you a second to show your thoughts on that.
4: Yeah, and it is one of the hardest things to do, and yet he's doing it, and he's doing the tough things. You've got to look the family members, the mom, the dad, in the eye and say, your one won't have died in vain. Your service member won't have died in vain. Yes, you're a Gold Star family, but we honor your sacrifice, and we will see this mission through. And so that's the mark of a leader, is that the uncomfortable things, the hard-biting things, the people things, he's going to get in there and do just that.
5: Yeah. General Blaine Holt, great to see you this morning. Thank you.
4: Good to see you.
1: Well, now we're taking a live look at New Bern, North Carolina, parts of the country with flash flood threats today.
5: Yeah, let's check in with Newsmax meteorologist Julia Pfeiffer. Look at your wake-up weather. Good morning, Julia.
7: Good morning, Mark and Charlie. Yes, dangerous situation currently over the Carolinas as that cold front that brought all that severe weather earlier this week to the northeast is stalling over the mid-Atlantic. So you can see how it's just sweeping over that area. Heavy rain moving from Tennessee all the way into North Carolina, into portions of Virginia. You can see those red polygon over Norfolk right now. That is a flash flood warning. We've got those horizontal movements with those storms. So those same areas across portions of North Carolina are under flash flood warnings this morning. Just outside of Raleigh as well, we've gotten anywhere from 2 to 3 inches per hour worth of rainfall totals. You can see it just continues to the eastern portion of Tennessee as well. And a lot of these areas, there's a lot of topography. So you've got all those hills and those mountains. So that does amplify that flood risk. They do have a flood watch in place from the northern portion of Alabama all the way up into Virginia. And then down south, we're keeping an eye on Tropical Storm Bertha. It did make landfall near New Orleans yesterday afternoon. It's back over water, but I've really never seen a storm like this. You can see it's pretty bottom heavy. So the majority of that rain has stayed at sea. Really have just been dealing with gusty winds and some storm surge along the coastline. But you can see that's going to continue to move in that westward direction towards Texas. So we'll keep an eye on that, but it looks like the bulk of that rain is going to stay at the southern tip of Texas. Mark, Sharla.
5: Good news for that.
1: Yeah. All right, Julia. Thank you.
7: Thank you.
1: Well, Miami's NBA team is facing some heat for getting a little ahead of themselves in the LeBron James free agency sweepstakes. Despite LeBron not deciding where he'll play his 24th season yet, the Heat posted a YouTube live stream link titled LeBron James Introductory Press Conference, followed by the date Monday, July 27th. It's since been deleted. As ESPN also reports, the team's social media department was preparing for the possibility of James returning back to the team that he won two titles with. It sounds like someone put go live and it was supposed to be save for later.
5: Or was it just a little tease?
1: Or was it just to maybe push LeBron into their direction?
5: Exactly. I don't know. We'll have to see. We'll see on Monday if there is something there.
1: We will see. All right. Well, ahead here on Wake Up America, the Department of Justice launching an investigation into New Jersey after the state's governor said thousands of illegals were found in the voter rolls.
5: Plus, as the big budget Hollywood version of The Odyssey makes hundreds of millions of dollars at the box office, Elon Musk says his AI platform can do a better job. We'll show some of it to you.
1: And later on, why one woman is suing McDonald's. This isn't over hot coffee. It's over French fries. More on that coming up.

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5: Minutes past the hour. Welcome back to Wake Up America and the continuing fallout from the so-called error in New Jersey that led to thousands of illegals getting registered to vote.
6: So Republicans in the state and nationally are using this discovery to call for increased election integrity. Newsmax correspondent Christina Thompson is live from the Garden State with more on this. Good morning.
7: Good morning. Not only that, but the DOJ is now investigating. They say they want to see all those documents associated with the fraudulent voter registration documents to be able to do a full federal review about what is happening here in New Jersey. State officials now say that about 6,600 non-citizens were mistakenly registered to vote between June of 2023 and June of 2024 because of a software error in the state's Motor Vehicle Commission system. Fewer than 400 of those individuals are believed to have actually cast their ballots before the mistake was discovered, but still, that's 400 too many. Governor Mickey Sherrill says the glitch occurred under the previous administration and has ordered an outside investigation, all while continuing to blame and say this is President Trump's fault.
8: I think that Donald Trump has done more to undermine free elections in this country than certainly anyone in my lifetime, including Vladimir Putin.
7: Now the state is ending its relationship with the software vendor they were using. It says that election officials are also removing the improper registrations from the voter rolls. The revelation, though, comes as President Trump and his administration, they do intensify their push for stricter election security. Republicans, though, they're saying that this case does underscore the need for stronger citizenship verification, while state officials here in New Jersey continue to say that the registrations were only the result of a technical issue and nothing more. Reporting in New Jersey, I'm Christina Thompson for Newsmax.
6: All right, Christina, I appreciate that.
5: So to continue this conversation on the New Jersey voting scandal, let's bring in attorney and Democrat strategist Bill Caruso, along with Newsmax senior judicial analyst Judge Andrew Napolitano. So, Judge, so 6,000 illegals registered, and at least 400 of those actually voted in the elections. Governor Mikey Sherrill, other Democrats, of course, minimized it, saying it's only 400, not enough to sway an election. But take a look at this graphic. Many elections nationwide have been won by far less votes than that. You've got a Colorado House seat decided by three votes. Mariette Miller Meeks, who joins us frequently here on Wake Up America, won her congressional seat by just six votes. So 400 votes can change an election. But from a legal standpoint, is it illegal? I mean, it's illegal. Does it matter how much money a robber takes from the bank? Well, you robbed the bank. Illegals voted.
9: Well, from a legal standpoint, it's too little too late. This is not going to undo any of the elections. Those were valid elections. And from Governor Sherrill's perspective and from a state's rights perspective, this is a state issue, not a federal issue. The DOJ investigates crimes. Was there a crime here? Was this done intentionally to alter the outcome of an election? Or was this just a technical glitch? You know, I live in New Jersey. I vote in New Jersey. Mm-hmm. I'm not necessarily a fan of Governor Sherrill, but my hat is off to her for the voluntary revelation of all of this, especially at this time when the president's pounding the table on the issue. Here's the question. And I'll be anxious to hear what my cousin, I'm kidding, my mother's maiden name is Caruso, what my cousin Bill is going to say about this. Is this an issue for the feds? Because under the Constitution, it's an issue for the states.
6: Okay, yeah. So, Bill, we want to know your thoughts. Is this an issue for the feds or the states? Where do you draw the line between legal and maybe political spin on this?
10: Well, good morning to all my fellow New Jerseyans and cousins and family members on the set this morning. Listen, I think we've opened a Pandora's box here, right? And I'm not going to minimize the impact here because from a PR standpoint, this is a disaster. And yeah, the elections happened, and I saw your graphic, by the way. There were 400 people that voted. It was spread out along party lines across districts, so this probably had no impact on the election. But still, this is an issue. And I think where this is going to end up, by the way, if the Congress had a clue, the Republicans that are in control right now, is this has given fodder to their side. Our Republicans in New Jersey don't have control over anything in the State House, so they're not going to be able to do much with this other than just lob bombs. But mm-hmm. the Congress has the ability to investigate this. They have subpoena power and can look at this more. But let's go back to the facts here. Anyone that lives in New Jersey knows the disaster that is the Motor Vehicle Commission. Go try to get your real ID. Try to get a boat registration or other things like that. Hmm. This is a call, frankly, for inside our state right now in our house. Go reform that agency. This has been a disaster for my entire lifetime. It is entirely believable that this is a technical screw up that was done because not because of any malfeasance, because of incompetence. And I'm looking at that. Let's go fix that problem. That has more impact on our day-to-day lives than whatever this issue is, which looks like, and I give Sherrill a lot of credit for coming out, for owning this, for dealing with it, for launching her own investigation. And let's see where this goes. If it's compartmentalized to this own issue, I think it goes away. If this metastasized, though, and we find out there's more here, this is going to be a major problem.
6: Okay.
5: And Bill, as someone who moved to New Jersey last year and went through the BM, terrible, horrible. All right. But I do want to pivot to something else. An illegal immigrant in prison for the murder of a woman in Michigan now suing President Trump, saying President basically defamed him during the 2024 presidential campaign. He's asking for, get this, $75 million, a public apology, and U.S. citizenship. Again, person is in prison for murder.
9: I'm glad that we put the complaint up on the screen. I mean, there's a reason this is in somebody's handwriting and not produced by a law firm. No lawyer would take this because the lawyer would be sanctioned. This is extraordinarily frivolous and will be dismissed out of hand. But it shows you the ingenuity of a person unschooled, untutored in the American way of law, trying to grasp at something. This guy's in jail for murder for the rest of his life. What is he going to do with $75 million?
6: Yeah, very good point. I do want to get to this while we have Bill here as well. So a Florida pastor sued OpenAI and its CEO, Sam Altman, on Wednesday, claiming ChatGPT's inaccurate medical advice kept him from seeking treatment for chronic dizzy spells, leading him to suffer a pulmonary embolism that nearly killed him. Does he have a case here, Bill?
10: Well, you know, he has a case, apparently. Whether it's going to go anywhere or have any merit, we'll see.
6: Yeah.
10: Listen, you know, here's some advice for folks at home. And it's not legal advice. It's common sense. Don't rely on the internet for your medical advice. Go see a doctor. Yeah. And listen, ChatGPT is a useful tool, but it is not the end all and be all.
6: Right.
10: It kind of guides you to a couple questions, but then it informs you to go ask experts. Trained experts, people that are real, lawyers, by the way, don't file a court case based on ChatGPT. Don't take medical advice. You know, go get real advice from real experts. That's the lesson here.
9: And yes. read the small print. It will say, right. we don't give legal or medical advice.
6: Right. Exactly.
5: Yep. Two for two today, Bill. I agree with you on both counts. Yeah, I love this.
6: All right.
5: Thank you.
6: Well, speaking of AI, it looks like Elon Musk thinks his AI can make movies better than Hollywood can. Mm.
5: Musk plans to use his AI Grok to make a more historically accurate portrayal of the Odyssey than Christopher Nolan's blockbuster. Alex Kramer joins us now with more on this.
11: Yeah, so as you may know, Elon Musk has been highly critical of Nolan's big budget version of The Odyssey. So, in response, his AI platform Grok came up with this short clip, giving us just a glimpse of what it's capable of. I have to say, it's pretty impressive. Now Musk wants to release a full-length movie that he claims will be a historically accurate representation of the story written by Homer thousands of years ago. It comes as Christopher Nolan's epic Hollywood version of The Odyssey is pulling in hundreds of millions at the box office. Earlier this year, Musk slammed Nolan for his creative decisions, including his choice to cast Lupita Nyong'o, who is black, to play Helen of Troy. No word yet on when we might see Grok's version of the film. It'll be interesting to see if AI technology can successfully produce a feature-length film with consistent storytelling. Either way, we'll be watching to see if Grok can turn that ambitious promise into reality. Guys, there has been a lot of pushback on this film. They did not hire a single Greek actor to play in The Odyssey.
6: Listen,
11: and that's why people are upset.
6: You know, Alex, though, the ratings are through the roof. I mean, people are saying this is the best film ever made. And I don't think that AI can do better than Matt Damon.
11: There's a lot of interesting, I have to look into the ratings. I don't know. I'm not going to get into the conspiracy theories, but I would not believe all of the ratings that you see on Rotten Tomatoes.
9: Matt Damon is not Greek.
5: No. The Shocking. Judge weighing in with his ruling. $125 million at the box office, though, the first weekend. That's
6: people
5: a lot.
6: Are
5: Our producers are saying it's amazing. We got to go see it.
6: We'll
5: I haven't
6: see.
5: Seen it yet.
11: Okay. I would love a Greek actor, please.
5: All right. Oh, there you go. Thanks, Alex.
6: All right. Up next, the House passing a $1 trillion defense spending bill, putting it in the hands of the Senate before going on recess. But will it pass in the upper chamber? We'll discuss next.
5: And a live look at the Bristol Motor Speedway. Heavy rain moving into eastern Tennessee. Meteorologist Julia Fife will be along with your wake-up weather. Stay with us. You're watching Wake Up America. We'll be right back on Newsmax.

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0: Welcome back to Wake Up America. You're taking a live look there, Chicago. Gorgeous skyline there. And Guns N' Roses with a concert in nearby Tinley Park next week.
1: Oh, hopefully the weather is just like that
0: that
1: we're looking
0: perfect.
1: At on our screen. Famed Guns N' Roses guitarist Slash celebrating his 60th birthday today. 60 years young. But a lot of life he's lived.
0: He had a lot of life in that 60 years. I would have guessed older.
1: Happy birthday to Slash. Well, let's take a look now at some of the day's big headlines with Alex Kramer.
2: Well, Secretary of State Marco Rubio meeting with Russian Foreign Minister Sergei Lavrov in the Philippines today to revive peace talks between Russia and Ukraine. Now, this happening on the sidelines of a summit between Southeast Asian foreign ministers as indirect talks to end the war have recently stalled. Rubio says the meeting is exploring what America's role will be in future negotiations. And 74 years after a deadly plane crash changed aviation forever, explorers uncover the wreckage from the infamous Pan Am flight off Puerto Rico's coast. Searchers find the plane's fuselage and tail in 2,000 feet of ocean water. By using an autonomous sonar drone. Now, the 1952 crash that killed 52 people is responsible for major changes in U.S. aviation, like mandatory safety briefings before every flight. And California firefighters making significant progress in containing a wildfire scorching more than 1,000 acres near San Francisco. So in just the past 24 hours, fire crews have contained about 40% of the flames as they continue to navigate difficult terrain. So far, no buildings have been damaged, and Cal Fire believes the threat to homes has passed.
1: You know, I'm convinced that the hardest working people in America are the firefighters there in California. It just
2: goodness.
1: Seems like every single season we have to deal with this.
0: Yep. Such a dangerous job. Too. All right. Thanks, Alex. Well, let's turn now to Capitol Hill, where House Republicans got through their to-do list quickly before heading out on August recess, which officially starts tomorrow.
1: Well, that's right. So House Republicans passed several bills Wednesday, including Reconciliation 3.0 and 2027 defense funding, and several paths to getting the Save America Act back into the Senate. So for more on all this, let's welcome in host of The Jennifer Kelly Show, Newsmax contributor Jennifer Kelly, along with former Trump campaign aide, author of Wicked Game, Rick Gates. Great to have you both with us this morning. Rick, it's the Senate's turn now, where we've seen things stall time and time again because of Democrats and the filibuster. But the House has put voter ID provisions into several bills now, including the No Insider Trading Bill. Do you have any hope that the Save America Act gets through one way or another?
3: Well, there's always hope. Good morning to both of you. But I think it's going to be difficult. I don't think the vote's there. I think Senator Thune did that clear, you know, over and over. But I think that they should continue to try and push. I think, you know, given the revelations in the president's recent speech about election integrity and issues that have been uncovered, and then what you saw happen in New Jersey, you know, over the last 48 hours, I think those are all things that show that the American public want it. Whether we can get the senators there or not, you know, remains to be seen. And the House did a good job of getting their to-do list, as Mark indicated. They got a lot done yesterday. I think there are a lot of people that weren't sure if they were going to get those votes through. I think the Senate will delay some of the things. John Thune's already, you know, talking about holding up reconciliation over other issues. So as the Senate typically does, deliberates a little more, takes a little longer, I hope they will get those bills done because they're important to the president's agenda, particularly with the war in Iran.
1: Yeah.
0: Yeah, and so when it comes to the Save America Act, well, you know, for the Democrats, it's same old song and dance. Take a listen.
4: And the good news is that non-citizens do not vote in American elections. We are debating a problem that does not exist.
5: You know, this is a bill that would require you to show your birth certificate to register to vote, because the whole premise is a lie, which is that lots of foreigners are voting in our elections. Effectively no foreigners.
6: Why should I have to prove that I'm a U.S. citizen when people who are white never get questioned about this at all?
0: Let's see. So all the things that they just said there are wrong. And in New Jersey, 6,600 non-citizens registered. More than 400 actually did vote. But, you know, it's not enough to actually change an election, Jennifer. So we shouldn't worry about it.
7: No, you shouldn't worry about the 18,000 illegal immigrants who also were on the voter rolls in Arizona. And elections officials admitted in 2020 that they had actually voted in the presidential race. So that list goes on and on. You see the importance of why President Trump and the DOJ And in particular, the deputy AG, Harmeet Dhillon, is requiring a cleaning of the voter rolls across the country. And those who don't clean their voter rolls and present those rolls to the administration, you know, for checks and balances, they're going to be lacking in some federal funding. So this is a critical issue, as proven by the New Jersey case just yesterday. And that's in a blue state. You have a blue state governor admitting that indeed people who weren't American citizens actually voted. So it's proof that there's a problem.
1: Yeah, you're right. Let's pivot now over to President Trump and his rally in battleground Georgia. He spoke about everything from affordability to the war, even the rise of socialism. And he's battling some tough approval polls right now. But CNN, of all places, is pointing out that he's actually more popular with his own party than any other modern president. Take a listen.
8: We got Trump, we got Obama, we got Bush. Look, they're all fairly popular, but the one who is the most popular, and we have seen this time in and time out, no matter when you look, is Donald John Trump. He's the only one who's over 80%. 83% of Republicans still approve of the job that Donald Trump is doing as president. He still has that magic touch. We'll see if it carries over to South Carolina, but we've seen it in primaries this year, Senate primaries, and that's because he is still a very popular man, historically popular when it comes to his own party.
1: So, yeah, we've seen that in the primary so far, that his endorsements are winning big. So, Rick, how does that translate to midterms, do you think?
3: Yeah, look, I think it's extremely helpful because that support usually is a good gauge of voter intensity. And that's something that we look for. I mean, we talk about polling and we can do polls from now until the midterms. But the reality is if people have to go out and vote. So that is a gauge of how, you know, much do people really support the president? How much do they support the Republican Party? Those are two things we always look for, you know, kind of in the data. And that is a great number. That is a great sign that the Republicans believe that the president is on the right track, that he's doing things. And look, we all know the president gets things done. And I think that is the message that they see. You saw what he did in Georgia yesterday, you know, with Trump accounts talking about the economy. I think those are the right messages to hit. And, you know, flip side, we've got the Democrats who still don't have a message. Their new message now is, of course, abolish ICE. And we know that's not going to go over very well with the American people. So I think that number is very significant in terms of showing how many Republicans are likely to come out in those midterm races.
1: Yeah, good point. All right, Rick,
0: Hope
1: Jennifer.
0: Hope springs eternal with Rick today.
1: Great conversation.
3: We're trying, Mark. We're trying.
1: All right. Thanks, guys.
0: Well, take a look at this flooding in West Virginia. Streets turning into muddy rivers. Flash flooding still a huge threat in parts of the eastern United States.
1: Yeah, that video put out there by the West Virginia governor's office. Let's go now to meteorologist Julia Fife for the very latest.
9: Good morning, Mark and Charlotte. Yes, that same system is now moving a little bit farther southward, installing over the mid-Atlantic. So for the next few days, flash flooding will be a huge concern over portions of the Carolinas into Virginia as well. You can see they put out that level 3 out of 4 risk for excessive rainfall, but you can see that flooding risk extends all the way into portions of Mississippi. Looking at our future cast, that's where we have those training showers and thunderstorms. Again, that's that horizontal movement. So what makes this so dangerous is those same areas just get inundated and pummeled with that heavy rain, which causes that risk for flooding. It's going to continue into Friday. It'll start to let up as we head into Saturday. But if you live throughout those areas, please stay weather aware. Looking at our rainfall totals as we head towards the weekend, isolated areas across North Carolina and Virginia could see over 5 inches worth of rainfall totals. And there's a look at that stalled out cold front right over the mid-Atlantic. They have that flood watch in place. It does include Raleigh. And earlier this morning, Raleigh has now been included in that flash flood warning. Again, anytime you have a warning, that means it's happening now. So if you live in Raleigh and you're out early for your commute, please use extra caution, likely seeing some flooding out there on the roadways. Mark, Charlotte.
1: Yeah, really scary stuff. Again, we always say it, you know, turn around, don't drown, because then you see those images from West Virginia and just how deadly a situation that can be so quickly.
0: Yep.
9: Only a foot of water.
1: Yeah.
0: All right. Well, you might wonder why I'm holding surprise. It might be safe to say one New York City woman wasn't loving it when she got her McDonald's French fries, because she's now suing the fast food giant, claiming it served her extremely hot fries that severely burned her mouth and tongue. According to the lawsuit, the woman accuses employees of the Bryant Park location of, quote, failing to provide her with a safe order of fries. And on top of her alleged mouth injury, she also claims to have endured permanent damage to her nervous system.
1: No, that didn't happen. You cannot have permanent damage because of a hot fry. What's a safe fry, first of all?
0: Well, and you can let fries cool off. These are a little cold right now. They made them for us this morning. But
1: they're still amazing.
0: They're still amazing.
1: You're not going to win this lawsuit.
0: I'd rather them be too hot than too cold because you cannot reheat McDonald's fries well.
1: No, these are a little cold.
0: They're a little cold.
1: Right. But they're still amazing. And they smell so good.
0: They do.
1: All right. Up next, a twisted love story in one state as a prosecutor is in hot water over an alleged affair with an illegal immigrant she was supposed to put behind bars. That story is next.
0: Plus, a visit to the White House today for the defending Major League champs. The Dodgers are in town. You're watching Wake Up America. Stay with us. We're going to eat some fries and be right back. Mm-hmm.

0: 44 minutes after the hour. Welcome back to Wake Up America. And turning to this Newsmax morning crime report, a wild controversy unfolding in Missouri, where the state attorney general wants to remove an elected prosecutor from office over allegations of corruption and possible criminal conduct.
1: Yeah, one of the most explosive claims is that she helped her lover, who is here illegally, evade prosecution for a sex crime allegedly committed in her own county. Newsmax crime correspondent Jason Matera has this bizarre story. Jason.
2: Yeah, Mark, Sharla, among the many allegations swirling around Ray County prosecutor Camille Johnston is that she apparently treated the prosecutor's office like an extension of her dating life. And now Missouri's attorney general is asking a court to remove her from that elected position.
3: We allege in our complaint for the quo that she had sexual relations with a defense counsel, a potential defendant, an illegal immigrant to whom she gave her car so that he could abscond.
2: The allegation involving the illegal alien may be the most egregious of them all. Missouri authorities say Juan David Gutierrez is a Mexican national who was arrested on felony sex crimes. But according to the attorney general's office, the county prosecutor, Camille Johnston, not only failed to file charges, but they say she actively hindered the investigation. The Missouri State Highway Patrol and local law enforcement reportedly told Johnston that her illegal alien love interest was a suspect in a sex assault case. But rather than help bring him in, she purportedly visited Gutierrez in Mississippi, where he was allegedly hiding out, and even vacationed with him in Florida. It was on one of those trips that Johnston allegedly handed over the title to her car so that her alleged fugitive flame could flee to Mexico. Missouri Attorney General Catherine Hanaway says that the scandal-plagued prosecutor could have left quietly, but she apparently refused. She's even running for re-election. So the state AG said she was forced to file a petition with the court to have her removed from office.
3: We gave her an opportunity to do the right thing and resign, and she wouldn't take that opportunity, which is stunning to me. Frankly, I'm glad it's being publicly exposed. I want people to know that wherever corruption happens in the state, this office is going to go after it.
2: Now, a judge has temporarily removed Camille Johnston from her position while the state's petition plays out in court. No criminal charges have been filed, but the Missouri Attorney General's office tells us that could change. As for the illegal alien, he is currently being prosecuted by the AG's office for those felony sex crimes, and ICE has lodged a detainer against him as well.
1: Wow, that must have been some Florida vacation for it to end with her handing him the keys to her car. Glad to know he didn't make it to Mexico.
0: Wow, there's a lot there.
1: Hey, thanks, Jason.
0: Well, still to come on Wake Up America, Congressman Roger Williams is with us to talk about what he's doing in Washington to root out waste, fraud, and abuse.

0: You're watching An American Moment.
1: Welcome back. So a Georgia woman who just wanted to lose a few pounds instead ended up losing her eyesight. The woman now claiming the GLP-1 weight loss drug she was taking is to blame.
2: And now she and others are suing the companies behind the GLP-1 drugs. Newsmax correspondent Carolyn Ryan is in Atlanta with the story.
3: The woman's name is Diane Wirth. She told local news station WSB-TV in Atlanta that she started taking Wegovy in February of last year to lose weight. But just weeks after starting the medication, she says she developed a rare eye condition called NAION, or non-arteric anterior ischemic optic neuropathy. It's a mouthful, but basically it's like an eye stroke caused by restricted blood flow to the optic nerve, and it can lead to partial

0: or permanent blindness. The former nurse practitioner told the news station no one alerted her to any risk of blindness, and it wasn't listed as a side effect.
1: The bottom line is there's nothing you can do to prevent NAION if it's going to happen with these drugs, because there's not a warning sign. You wake up and you're blind. If I would have read that there's a possibility that I could lose my vision, I would have never taken this drug.
0: And she's not alone. She and others are now suing the makers of the weight loss drugs, including Eli Lilly and Novo Nordisk, claiming the companies knew about the risk from a 2024 study published in JAMA Ophthalmology, but didn't warn the public. The woman's attorney, Jason Goldstein, also sat down with WSB in Atlanta.
2: In Europe, the label has been updated for semaglutide, which is what Wegovy and Ozempic is, to warn about this rare condition. In the UK, the same thing.
0: Goldstein is on a committee helping oversee more than 130 cases like Wirth's. The cases have been consolidated into a larger multi-district lawsuit going before a Philadelphia judge, in which all the plaintiffs claim to have experienced vision loss after taking GLP-1s.
2: I have a client as young as 33 years old who has developed this. A client from New York, a 48-year-old gentleman, lost it in both eyes.
0: And both companies who manufacture the weight loss drugs told WSB in separate statements that patient safety is their top priority. Eli Lilly said it continues to review the data and that recent literature has concluded that the evidence does not establish a causal relationship between GLP-1s and NAION. As for the other company, Novo Nordisk, it said that it conducted its own study of 96,000 patients and that it found no increased risk. Reporting in Atlanta, Carolyn Ryan, Newsmax.
3: But 130 people wow. losing their eyesight because of that. Interesting. All right, Caroline Ryan there in Atlanta for us.
4: So for the second time in as many years, the World Series champion Los Angeles Dodgers going to visit President Trump at the White House today. The team attending their second straight White House celebration after taking down the Toronto Blue Jays in seven games last fall. The Dodgers accepting the invite once again, despite getting a lot of backlash both last year and this year from their local California fans who obviously are not probably inclined to support President Trump.
3: Yeah, a very Democratic state. But hey, the team supports their country, their president, and they're thankful for the trip.
4: Shouldn't matter who's so in the White House. You accept the invitation always to go visit.
3: Absolutely.
4: Especially if you're a sports champion.
3: Yeah.
4: Yeah.
3: All right. Much more to come here on Wake Up America.
4: President Trump spending a good amount of time in Georgia yesterday, hyping up Senate candidate Mike Collins for his upcoming Senate race against John Ossoff. Mike Collins is standing by, and he'll talk to us about the president's visit to his home state and his race for the Senate.
3: And then in our next hour, Dr. Ben Carson will be with us to discuss how the World Cup helped restore patriotism at a time where it's so desperately needed. More on that coming up.

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1: Today on Wake Up America, nearly 2 weeks of consecutive strikes on Iran. The president's latest threats are raising the stakes. Now new questions emerge about terror proxies and a nuclear deal. We'll take you live to the Middle East for the very latest.
2: Meantime, President Trump rallies supporters in battleground Georgia. But what everyone is talking about this morning, his emotional tribute to the family of a local soldier killed in Iran's weekend attacks. Georgia Congressman and U.S. Senate candidate Mike Collins joins us live with his reaction also coming up.
1: Plus, on Capitol Hill, lawmakers in the House are moving quickly to pass several critical bills and keep the Save America Act center stage as they prepare to leave for summer recess tomorrow. Now it's the Senate's turn.
2: And Tropical Storm Bertha makes landfall in Louisiana. Now it's heading back out into the Gulf as it zeroes in on Texas. Meteorologist Julia Fife is tracking the storm and other dangerous flooding across the U.S., and she'll tell you what you need to know also coming up. It's Thursday, July 23rd, weekend right around the corner, but you got to get wake up today, America.

0: Good morning, and thanks for starting your day with Wake Up America. I'm Mark Lauder.
1: And I'm Charlotte McBride, and we have a lot to get to this morning. We want to start by getting you up to date on other news that is happening right now. President Trump and Secretary of State Marco Rubio are not blocking the extradition of social media influencers Andrew and Tristan Tate. The brothers are facing extradition to the UK as they're accused of rape and human trafficking. U.S. Marshals arrested the brothers in Miami last weekend after British authorities hit them with 38 new sex crime charges, bringing the total to 59 now.
0: Captured Venezuelan dictator Nicolas Maduro and his wife will go on trial for drug trafficking charges starting on June 1st, 2027. The judge setting the trial date as Maduro and his wife Celia Flores have been sitting in a Brooklyn jail since U.S. forces captured them back in January.
1: And 9 months after a bold $102 million jewel heist rocks Paris, the Louvre Museum's iconic Apollo Gallery is back open. The gallery welcoming the public back despite removing all of its crown jewels from display, returning the gallery to its original 17th century form. As for those stolen jewels, authorities have not yet recovered them.
0: Well, we now turn to the latest in the war with Iran and President Trump outlining a new strategy for Iran that could redefine the war.
1: Yeah, Newsmax Middle East correspondent Zach Anders live for us in Tel Aviv with what the president is threatening. Good morning to you.
2: Hey, good morning. We just received an update on the Israeli side that they have started opening some of their public shelters. These are usually the underground shelters locked so that at night, you know, a bunch of teenagers don't go down in there. But they're starting to unlock these public shelters and open them back up. That might be a concerning sign ahead. But right now, there's no official word from the Israeli government if there's any changes to the guidance for the public, but they are opening up these shelters. We're watching that closely. Now, the president writing yesterday on Truth Social, adding this new equation that from this point forward, he says, anytime the Islamic Republic of Iran shoots at a ship in the Strait of Hormuz, whether it be by missile, rocket, drone, or any other device or weapon, the United States will bomb and destroy one bridge or power plant, including those located next to or in the capital city of Tehran. Overnight, no attacks in the Strait of Hormuz. However, there were attacks on vessels south of the Strait of Hormuz. I'll get to that in a moment. As 12 nights now, 12 consecutive nights of strikes across southern Iran, CENTCOM reports hitting maritime capabilities, missile and drone storage facilities, coastal surveillance sites, air defense assets as well. We're also tracking a strike on what appears to be a checkpoint with the Iraq-Iranian border. Iranian state media reports 2 killed, 11 wounded in this strike. We're reaching out to U.S. forces in the region trying to understand the circumstances behind this, if the U.S. was in fact responsible for this airstrike. This is also within the last 2 hours. It appears the regime in Iran has responded by attacking a border checkpoint between Iraq and Kuwait. We're getting in some fresh video of a strike about an hour ago at this Kuwaiti checkpoint here. I'm watching this very closely, guys, because in Iranian state media this week, they have been talking a lot about Kuwait, and they've been referencing that they have ground forces that they could deploy if this continues to escalate and attempt another round of ground troops into Kuwait. They'd have to cross through Iraq or go by sea, but this is something we're watching very closely here as well. As I mentioned, there was an attack on vessels in the Red Sea, in the Bab el-Mandeb Strait. The Houthis claim responsibility for 2 attacks on 2 Saudi-flagged vessels. Right now, Saudi authorities are only reporting that 1 vessel was hit. It burned all night. The crew had to abandon ship. We're waiting to see if this applies the president's new equation to the Houthis, that Iranian proxy that is in Yemen. Right now, the Saudis are livid, as you can imagine. And the Houthis, interestingly, have caveated their attacks and saying, we're only going to attack Saudi vessels. There's no love lost between the Houthis and the Saudis. The Saudis are saying they're going to respond with strikes of their own. Again, no strikes, no vessels attacked in the Strait of Hormuz overnight after the president put that threat out there. But the Houthis, their proxy, still attacking those vessels in the Red Sea and the Bab el-Mandeb. Guys.
1: All right, Zach Anders, live for us there in Israel.
0: Well, we now turn to President Trump having a bit of fun in Marietta, Georgia. Last night, promoting his newly launched Trump account and helping build support for Republican candidates ahead of the midterms.
1: And, of course, taking some time to do the little dance. Quite the crowd turned out at Wheeler High School. That's just north of Atlanta. The gym packed, wall to wall, as you can see right there. President rallied supporters. Here to talk more about the president's visit and more. Georgia Congressman Mike Collins, Trump's endorsed candidate for the U.S. Senate. Good morning to you. I know that you could not make it to the rally as House votes kept you in Washington. Makes sense. But the president had some strong words to say about your candidacy. Take a listen.
3: 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Please stand by. 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We apologize for the inconvenience. 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
1: Quite the crowd turned out at Wheeler High School. That's just north of Atlanta. The gym packed wall to wall, as you can see right there. President rallied supporters. Here to talk more about the president's visit and more, Georgia Congressman Mike Collins, Trump's endorsed candidate for the U.S. Senate. Good morning to you. I know that you could not make it to the rally as House votes kept you in Washington. Makes sense. But the president had some strong words to say about your candidacy. Take a listen.
4: You have a guy that is the most respected, just about one of the most respected people in Mike Collins, and I hope you're able to go out and really cast your vote for him. He will bring so much. They call it pork. We call it money. But he'll bring a lot of action back to your state. He's a great guy, and he loves your state, and he's worked hard. He's got the whole package. Mike Collins, vote for Mike.
1: Vote for Mike. All right. How do you defeat Senator John Ossoff? Obviously, some great support there from the president.
5: No, sure. It's real easy. I mean, this race is very clear. It's crystal clear, as a matter of fact, because we are polar opposites. Even with the story to tell, I'm just a small business person, blue collar worker all my life. John Ossoff is frankly a trust fund kid. He's never had a real job in his life. So we look at it from two totally different perspectives. So at the end of the day, just take a look at our voting records. He voted for that Biden administration. He was the deciding vote for that debacle that caused all the inflation, all of your gas. Then when he had the opportunity to change that and make sure that the American people have more money in their pocket, plan first had the needs that they to get through these hurricanes and to get the farm bill back on track. It was in there as well. So, and we are, agriculture is our number one business in this state.
0: So President Trump, Congressman, also mentioned the threat of communism that America faces right now. Here's remarks from last night.
4: The radical left is actively trying to destroy our children's future with the disaster known as communism. Communism is the single greatest threat to our country and its history, including even World War I and World War II, Pearl Harbor, 9/11. I think it's the greatest threat that I've ever seen to our country. These people are stone cold crazy.
0: I mean, as you look to your Senate race, I don't think there's any question who John Ossoff's going to side with. He's going to side with the socialists that have taken over the Democrat Party. What do you think?
5: Well, sure he is. I mean, in order to prove that, all you got to do is look at where his money's coming from. Mm. I mean, he's only gotten 17-18% of his donations come from the state of Georgia. The rest of it comes from California, New York, and Washington. Mm. And at the end of the day, when that phone rings, who do you think he's going to answer? Is he going to answer the phone for the people of Georgia or the people that have funded to keep him up here and are trying to keep him up here? Because Lord help, if they get him in for a second time around, you don't think they won't call that note due? And President Trump is exactly right. That Democrat Party has moved so far left, and they are being run by those far left socialist communist activists, and they are all coming out of California and New York.
1: Yeah, it's always good to follow the money. Mm-hmm. And the president hit hard on election integrity and the Save America Act while he was in Marietta. How important is that issue on the ground in Georgia right now?
5: It's huge. You know, we're talking about Georgia. We're talking about John Ossoff, who was elected in 2020. We have done so much to try to clean up the voter rolls here in Georgia, get rid of drop boxes, quit mailing absentee ballots to everybody in your family. Mm-hmm. We've done that. But the last big step is to make sure that we have good voter ID. Voter ID, not just in Georgia, but across this country. I think it's been clear that even using state driver's license for voter ID has been compromised. And you saw that, I believe, it was in New Jersey. They found over 250,000 that people that shouldn't have been allowed to vote that are out there voting. We just need a simple voter ID. We're one of the last countries in the world that have that don't have voter ID. And it just doesn't make sense. This is a common sense provision that it's actually supported by over 80% of Americans. We just need to get it passed. We passed it again out of the House yesterday, sent it over to the Senate. Now they need to take care of that.
0: Mm-hmm. Yeah. So one of the big moments during the rally yesterday in Marietta was the president bringing, obviously, the family of one of our fallen soldiers from over the weekend the attack from Iraq. You can see the picture there of them coming off of Air Force One. It was such a moving moment, and it so underscores everything President Trump is about, supporting our troops and their families. Just want to give you a second to reflect on that, Congressman.
5: I think it just goes to show how much President Trump loves this country. Mm-hmm. And how much he is putting out there, just fighting for the average person, the forgotten men and women, and to make sure that people understand we're going to back our military. We're going to support those people that are posted all around this world, mm-hmm. that are putting their life on the line so that we can be free, so that we can have the freedoms that we have here. The very ones that we're fighting for right now in this midterm election. And it's nice to see the compassion and just the caring for the families, because it's a tough time right now for them.
1: Yeah, you could tell that meant the world to them as well.
5: Yeah.
0: All right. Congressman Mike Collins from the great state of Georgia, thanks for joining us this morning.
1: Thank you.
5: Thank you.
1: All right, take a look at this. Some remnants of Tropical Storm Bertha, which is now growing weaker as it stays offshore, headed south, but it still caused a bit of flooding, as you can see there.
0: Yeah, let's check in with Newsmax meteorologist Julia Fife for a look at your wake-up weather. Good morning, Julia.
6: Good morning, Mark and Charla. Yes, wind shear in that dry air that collided with the northern portion of the storm has done wonders for the folks of New Orleans and Louisiana, as that storm made landfall around 2 o'clock yesterday. Yesterday afternoon near St. Bernard Parish. You can see it's been a bottom heavy storm. All that rain has pretty much stayed out in the ocean, and that's continuing. New Orleans received less than an inch worth of rainfall totals yesterday. The main concern was those gusty winds and that storm surge, but it's going to continue to move over the Gulf. It could re-strengthen a little bit, but I do think the majority of that rain is going to stay south, impacting Corpus Christi down into Brownsville. They have issued tropical storm warnings from portions of Louisiana into Houston. We'll likely see those expand over the next few hours into the southern portion of Texas. Right now, it's churning in the Gulf at sustained winds with 45 miles per hour. It's picked up steam, now moving westward at 13 miles per hour. It kind of stalled just off the west coast of Florida, now starting to move a little bit quicker, but you can see they have issued that newer cone, and it's expected to make landfall just south of Houston once again as a tropical storm, then quickly downgrade to a tropical depression. But we've seen the majority of that moisture is south, so I really think the rain concern is going to be from Corpus to Brownsville. But even then, I'm only forecasting anywhere from about 2 to 4 inches. So something to keep an eye on. But I haven't seen a storm like this. This is very good for everybody that's been onshore, obviously. Mark, Charla?
1: Yeah, very good news that it's going to be a lot weaker than predicted as well when it hits again South Texas.
0: Still, 2 to 4 inches of rain can cause a lot of flooding.
6: Yes.
1: Yeah. All right, Julia, thanks.
6: Thank you.
0: Well, in an effort to educate students on America's brave veterans, the Veterans Administration now dishing out more than $2 million in grants. The VA creating 8 programs to let students visit national cemeteries with a goal of connecting America's youth to America's veterans. A VA spokesperson says the programs will help teach young people valuable life lessons about service, sacrifice, courage, and perseverance. And, you know, it's, obviously, we lived in Washington, D.C. in the courses of our career. And, like, when you go by Arlington, you think of all that sacrifice. Mm-hmm. And you just, it's so good to connect America's youth to it because they don't know that.
1: Yeah, we also grew up, you know, in a generation where many of our parents served as well, and now you're getting less and less of that. So it's great that they're connecting the youth and maybe those older veterans, and they can all learn something.
0: Absolutely.
1: Good stuff. Well, the Department of Justice launches an investigation into thousands of illegal immigrants found registered to vote in New Jersey. We are live with details next.
0: Plus, the House doing its job and getting several bills passed before going on summer recess. Now, can the Senate do the same?
1: And if you've ever been annoyed on a flight by someone chatting on the phone constantly, Congress may have a solution. I hope there is a solution. You're watching Wake Up America. We'll be right back.

0: but lost to Walter Mondale.
1: Welcome back to Wake Up America and the continuing fallout from the so-called error that led to thousands of illegals being registered to vote in New Jersey.
2: Yeah, now the Justice Department is demanding the state turn over information in an investigation. Newsmax correspondent Christina Thompson live for us from the Garden State with more. Good morning.
3: Good morning. Well, the DOJ, they want to see all the documents pertaining to this fraudulent error, specifically looking through all of those fraudulent voter registration forms to see where exactly this was able to happen from after New Jersey accidentally allowed 6,600 non-citizens to register to vote between June 2023 and June 2024. Now, the governor says this happened because of a software error in the state's motor vehicle commission system. And while fewer than 400 of these individuals are actually believed to have cast ballots in elections before the mistake was discovered, that's still 400 too many. Governor Mickey Sherrill says the glitch occurred under the previous administration and has ordered an outside investigation, all while saying this continues to be President Trump's fault.
4: I think that Donald Trump has done more to undermine free elections in this country than certainly anyone in my lifetime, including Vladimir Putin.
3: Governor Sherrill says they're cutting ties with the software vendor and says election officials are removing the improper registrations from the voter rolls. New Jersey Republicans, though, they're actually casting blame on this, plus two laws that are in New Jersey right now, one of those being the state's automatic voter registration law and a statute allowing non-citizens to obtain driver's licenses. The GOP officials say both laws should either be repealed or rewritten to prevent any more instances of this happening again. But the revelation, it's coming at a time when we continue to hear President Trump and his administration talk about adding stricter laws and rules around who is able to register to vote, underscoring the need for stronger citizen verification before ballots are able to be cast. Reporting in New Jersey, I'm Christina Thompson for Newsmax.
1: All right, Christina Thompson live across the river for us in New Jersey.
2: Let's keep this conversation going. Welcome in former Trump White House surrogate Republican strategist and lawyer Ford O'Connell, along with Democratic strategist, former Obama campaign director Robin Biro. Great to have you both with us this morning. Robin, so Democrats are still echoing that same narrative on the Save America Act. Take a listen to this.
5: And the good news is that non-citizens do not vote in American elections. We are debating a problem that does not exist.
6: You know, this is a bill that would require you to show your birth certificate to register to vote, because the whole premise is a lie, which is that lots of foreigners are voting in our elections. Effectively no foreigners.
7: Why should I have to prove that I'm a U.S. citizen when people who are white never get questioned about this at all?
2: So it's estimated about 400 were able to cast votes there in this New Jersey situation. There's plenty of claims that this isn't widespread enough or enough votes to sway an election, but I point to these few right here, and you look at Congresswoman Marionette Miller Meeks. She defeated Rita Hart by just 6 votes at that time. What do you think about all this?
8: As someone who personally lost an election by 42 votes, this is consequential. And yes, you could say that 400 is minuscule compared to a country with over 300 million residents. But, you know, this is problematic for us, specifically because it feeds right into the narrative of the Trump administration that there is widespread voter fraud. It may not be widespread, but this is a problem to hundreds of people. So now we definitely have to investigate, because if it's happening in New Jersey, it's probably happening somewhere else. It's just a law of statistics. So we've got a problem on our hands as we head towards the midterms.
2: Yeah, good point.
1: So I want to shift gears now, move Capitol Hill. House Republicans passed several of their critical bills before leaving for summer recess. Technically, it starts tomorrow, including Reconciliation 3.0, the 2027 Defense Funding Act, and Insider Trading Bill, all of which include some part of the Save America Act. Now it moves over to the Senate. Ford, the House keeps doing it, but the math doesn't change in the Senate. Do you think this time we might get some parts of it passed?
9: Hope springs eternal, Mark. You're absolutely right. The House is doing its job. Look, if John Thune and the Senate can't understand the need to pass part or all of the SAVE Act as well as the Iran war funding, then guess what? It's time to end the filibuster, or it's time to get rid of the Senate parliamentarian McDonough. I'm going to add on something that Robin added, though. When it comes to New Jersey, it is one of 19 states plus the District of Columbia which give driver's licenses to illegal aliens. So guess what? With the motor voter rule, I promise you this is the tip of the ice. Wait for it. Berg. And on top of it, we know that there's 250,000 non-citizens, according to DHS, on Pennsylvania, California, and Nevada voter rolls. And those are the states that are going to decide control of the United States House of Representatives in this election.
2: Yeah, something has to be done. All right, Robin, I want to have a little fun. Just turn to your crystal ball for a second. 2028.
10: Okay,
2: because according to Axios, Democrats are already fighting over the primary calendar. So Black and Latino Party leaders are feuding over which state votes first in the presidential primary, South Carolina or Nevada. And we know from Biden, right, previously pushing South Carolina, that the order of states can boost certain candidates over others. Is there more infighting? What can you tell us about this? Does it really matter? What are your thoughts?
8: Oh, it matters. And it's the Democratic Party. There is always infighting. We cannibalize our own like you just don't even know. So, you know, I'll say this. Jamie Harrison is no longer chairman of the DNC, and he's from South Carolina. He used to be our state party chair in South Carolina. Mm-hmm. And so there's no loyalty. That was a favor to Jamie as a departing favor as we were about to switch leadership. So I think that all bets are off now. They could change the primary calendar. I hope they keep it in South Carolina because of Dr. Annie, who's going to be running to fill Lindsey Graham's vacated seat on our side of the ticket. That's going to be a crazy race, especially with Lindsey Graham's sister now saying that she's going to be running for that.
2: Yeah.
1: All right. So before we go, I want to pivot to President Trump's rally in battleground Georgia. He addressed the economy, the Iran war, and some polls like this one from Politico shows a 13-point drop in 2 months from the base who think the war was worth the economic cost. But according to CNN, well, President Trump, he's still quite popular. Take a listen.
11: We got Obama. We got Bush. Look, they're all fairly popular, but the one who is the most popular, and we have seen this time in and time out, no matter when you look, is Donald John Trump. He's the only one who's over 80%. 83% of Republicans still approve of the job that Donald Trump is doing as president. He still has that magic touch. We'll see if it carries over to South Carolina, but we've seen it in primaries this year, Senate primaries, and that's because he is still a very popular man, historically popular when it comes to his own party.
1: He got elected for doing the things that he said he was going to do. I think that's why he's still popular. Can they run on that, Ford?
9: They can absolutely run on it. The problem is the Democrats are running with Trump at the top of the ticket. For the Republicans, Trump needs to be at the top of the ticket. That's the entire point. He's the most popular president with his base in the 21st century. May I say, dare even over Reagan. The only issue he's going to have right now with respect to holding the United States House of Representatives is the price of gasoline because it touches 80% of everything in our economy. Mm-hmm. And he goes right to this magic word that the Democrats have been trying to kill oil and gas for the last 15 years is affordability. That's the key word here in cost of living.
2: Yeah.
1: All right. Ford, Robin, great to see you guys this morning. Thanks for joining us.
9: Thanks, guys.
2: Well, the friendly skies may become the quiet skies soon.
1: Hopefully.
2: Because Congress is introducing a bill to ban in-flight phone calls on commercial flights. If it passes, the Quiet Skies Act would force the FAA to uphold its similar 2018 ban that really never went into effect due to Congress not setting a deadline upon passage. So the bill is gaining bipartisan support now, since many lawmakers claim a noisy airplane cabin is a distraction that could escalate safety risks. I am all for this. No one else needs to hear your phone calls.
1: I'm not sure, though, because most airlines already ban Wi-Fi calling.
2: Usually they do.
1: So I'm not sure if this will make force earphones and earbuds. That will make planes quiet.
2: And just while we're going down this path, you know, if you're out in public walking around, don't be on the phone very loudly on speaker. Okay, no one else needs to hear your calls. Just hold up to your ear.
1: There you go. Common sense.
2: Okay.
1: There we go.
2: Well, a powerful and patriotic moment. At an airport in North Carolina, travelers stopped to honor a fallen soldier returning home. We'll explain what's happening right here coming up. And we're going to talk to a congressman who represents that district after the break.
1: And a live look, Sedona, Arizona. Gorgeous sunrise there. Above normal temperatures, though, in parts of the country. Meteorologist Julia Fife has your wake-up weather. You're watching Wake Up America. Stay with us. We'll be right back.

0: Welcome back to Wake Up America. You're taking a live look there, the boardwalk there, Seaside Heights, New Jersey. Nothing says summer like a walk on the boardwalk next to the beach. And of course, you got to have some ice cream.
1: Yeah, so today is one of my favorite days, National Vanilla Ice Cream Day. I love vanilla ice cream. Now, if you find vanilla a little boring, You're wrong, but it's also National Sprinkle Day,
0: so
1: you could do that, you know, and put that on your vanilla ice cream.
0: Bluebell vanilla ice cream is my ultimate favorite right there from Texas. So good. I might have to have some today.
1: All right. Welcome back to Wake Up America. We have a busy day ahead on this Thursday. Let's dive right in and take a look at some of your headlines with Alex Kramer. Good morning, Alex.
2: Well, good morning. Let's begin with this. So the U.S. and Saudi Arabia signing a multi-billion dollar deal to develop a civilian nuclear power program in the Arab nation. So it'll give U.S. companies more access to Saudi Arabia's nuclear program while boosting exports of American technology in the Middle East. The deal is currently under congressional review for final approval. And just days before its rescheduled grand opening, the United States and Canada are agreeing to split all the revenue made from the Gordie Howe International Bridge. Both countries agreeing to a 15-year revenue-sharing agreement, but all funds will be dispersed from an economic development fund controlled solely by the United States. As for the Detroit Area Bridge's long-awaited opening, Canada says it's still a go for this Monday, July 27th. And Spain's World Cup final win is shattering North American TV records by drawing in nearly 63 million viewers Sunday. According to Nielsen Ratings, it marks the largest audience ever for a soccer match in the United States. They say that the broadcast also averaged nearly 39 million views, a 132% increase from the 2022 World Cup final.
0: Wow.
1: All right. Thanks, Alex.
0: Got it. Well, now to one of the most moving moments from yesterday. You have to see this. Dozens of proud Americans standing together in silence at Raleigh-Durham International Airport to honor one of the four U.S. service members killed in action this week. The remains of Sergeant Michael Emmanuel Swinton returning home there as the Fayetteville, North Carolina native was killed by an Iranian drone in Iraq.
1: Yeah, President Trump also saluting all four fallen service members while attending the dignified transfer at Dover Air Force Base. While speaking to reporters, the president described the ritual as, quote, one of the hardest things to do as president.
0: Yeah, I can imagine. And here to discuss this with more, North Carolina Congressman Mark Harris. Good morning to you, Congressman. Thanks for taking the time. I know, you know, the nation watched this dignified transfer at Dover Air Force Base for all those four fallen soldiers, including Sergeant Michael Swinton of Fayetteville, North Carolina. What was your reaction when you learned that one of your own North Carolinians had been killed?
3: Well, first of all, thank you for having me this morning. There's no question that all of America mourns for these fallen soldiers. And they were doing what they were trained to do. They were doing what they had given their life and to really do. And when you stop and think about it, they paid the ultimate sacrifice to once again make sure that this war remains off the shores of the United States and remains over there. And they're defending our freedom, and we're very grateful for them, for their families. I can't imagine the hurt that those families are feeling this morning, and all of America continues to pray for them. And what a special, special moment that was yesterday with the president and others that were there for that dignified transfer. That's always a moment in time where all of us just need to stop and catch our breath and realize that freedom is not free. There is a price that's being paid.
1: Yeah, it was something that I attended a couple of times when I worked with Vice President Pence. It's something that you never forget. So shifting gears slightly now, Congressman, Wednesday, the House passing a more than $1 trillion defense spending bill in a very close 216 to 212 vote. Now, of course, Democrats overwhelmingly vote against the measure. It's going to need some Democrats, though, if it's going to get across the Senate. Of course, last week, Democrats in the upper chamber blocked their version of the bill. I mean, you would think at a time of war, you can oppose the war, but you stand with our troops. I really just don't understand why they don't get that these days.
3: Well, Mark, listen, I think that's a question that all of America needs to be asking is why in the world that they would really step in to try to make a political statement when we're talking about our troops. We're talking about protecting them. We're talking about giving them what they need. I mean, listen, this is a well overdue need. When you look at the NDAA, that includes a raise for our troops, something that their families need while they're out there on the battlefield fighting. And listen, this is something that I pray that the Democrats will open their eyes and recognize that this is not a time for a political statement. This is a time for us to pull together and unite as Americans and get the job done that we're trying to get done. So this is something that really needs bipartisan support, should have bipartisan support. I'm grateful for the few that did cross over and stood with us to get it across the finish line. But listen, it's something that the Senate, again, with a number of issues, needs to quit playing politics and do what the American people are asking them to do.
0: Yeah, it's a 5-7% raise for our troops, and I can't imagine voting against that. I do want to shift gears. The House Judiciary Committee Chairman Jim Jordan joined us here in studio last week and gave us the latest involving former special counsel Jack Smith. Take a listen to this.
4: He told us under oath that's all he did. And now it looks like he may have misled us because he said under oath that, oh, I didn't get any contents of any communications. Well, it turns out they did. They got 44 members and some Democrats in there. I think there were 3 Democrats, but senators, members of Congress, text messages from 44 of them, which certainly violates the speech and, or debate clause in the United States Constitution and separation of powers. And so, yeah, we are looking at, do we now need to do a criminal referral for Jack Smith to Todd Blanche and the Justice Department. And our staff is looking at that as we speak.
0: And now Smith is facing that exact Department of Justice criminal referral for allegedly making those false statements under oath. I know you sit on the House Judiciary Committee. Can you share with us the latest on this? So what do you expect to come from it?
3: Well, as you've heard, it's important that the Justice Department is now has received this referral for this criminal investigation. And listen, Jack Smith should be prosecuted to the fullest extent of the law. Follow the evidence, and it's clear and becoming more and more clear that he did mislead, that he did just lie under oath. And as that evidence is being presented, then he needs to be dealt with. Listen, the American people, they want to have confidence in their government, and they certainly should have confidence when it comes to law enforcement in this way. And they did far more than just investigate President Trump. They unleashed an incredible operation that went so far, just touching so many people, and it's just uncalled for, and they need to be held to account. And that's what I'm believing is going to happen here. I'm hopeful it's going to happen here, and it's going to be important, again, just to follow the evidence, because no one is above the law.
1: Mm-hmm. Yeah, and for all the people on my social media feed that want to see something done, well, they did it. They referred it to DOJ. It's now going to the prosecutors. Congressman Mark Harris, thanks for joining us this morning.
3: Thank you.
0: Well, you are taking a live look here. Boulder City, Nevada, right there in the desert. Temperatures reaching well above 100 degrees today.
1: Of course, it is July, and that's a desert. But, yeah. All right. So Newsmax meteorologist Julia Five has a look at your wake-up weather. Good morning, Julia.
5: Good morning, Mark and Charlie. Yes, a lot of the southern portion of the U.S. and even the Pacific Northwest is going to be dealing with extreme heat heading into the afternoon. And as we head towards the weekend, honestly, the Northeast is the place to be for the next few days. In New York City, 82 degrees. You can see down in Texas, widespread triple-digit temperatures. Austin forecasting 101 degrees this afternoon. Dallas will be flirting with the triple digits. And then Phoenix, 114 this afternoon. Boise, Idaho, 101 degrees. So very warm temperatures for that portion of the country. Then we've got to add in that humidity. That's going to be tacking on a few degrees, especially in portions of Texas where they're tapping into that Gulf moisture. As we've got Bertha approaching that area, 110 feels like temperatures is very possible across some areas, which is why they've issued those heat alerts. We've got heat advisories, a good portion across Texas. We've got extreme heat warnings in place for portions of Arizona, Nevada, and Southern California. And then off into the Pacific Northwest, they're getting some extreme heat. They're not as used to it. So they have those heat advisories in place. Feels like temperatures expected to be above 105 degrees. And then for portions of Montana, we do have an extreme heat watch in place as they head towards the weekend. Mark, Sharla.
0: Tis the season for extreme heat.
5: Extreme heat. We're the winners this time, you guys. This is crazy.
1: That. Okay.
0: Wild. Thanks, Julia.
5: Thank you.
1: Well, still to come on Wake Up America, the War Department approves 2 new colleges for senior military officer fellowships after driving some big-name Ivy League schools. We're live on Capitol Hill with all the details coming up.
0: Later, Dr. Ben Carson joining us live to talk about why patriotism is so important right now and what we've seen after the World Cup. More on that coming up.

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1: Quarter till the top of the hour. Welcome back to Wake Up America. So if there's one thing that gets the America First and MAGA communities all fired up, it's the battle against woke.
2: Yeah. So as the Trump administration axes so-called woke ideologies from training America's warfighters, there are new institutions now earning recognition for special military fellowships. Newsmax national correspondent Alana Austin is reporting live for us on all of this. Good morning.
3: Hey, good morning, Mark and Sharla. And Secretary of War Pete Hegseth had ordered the termination of sending these senior military officers to Ivy League institutions, including Harvard. And now there are a couple of new institutions located in the South and known as being top public universities. So now these officers will be shipped to the University of North Carolina, Chapel Hill, and Virginia Tech. They will be participating in a revamped Senior Service College Fellowship. And that is a 10-month professional military education pathway seen as an alternative to traditional war colleges. Now, this follows on to the Department of War axing ties to those historically top-ranked elite schools like Harvard, Brown, Princeton, and Yale. As Hegseth said, those institutions became breeding grounds for toxic indoctrination of a left-wing agenda and anti-American ideology.
4: On the battlefield, well, social engineering and woke ideology are fine for Harvard. Silly, but fine. On the battlefield, there is no place for them. Demand high standards, promote based on merit alone, be the snapback, and do it without apology.
3: Well, Tar Heel State GOP Congressman Pat Harrigan, a Green Beret veteran, applauding this decision. And he says, quote, North Carolina has always played an outsized role

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Yeah, so do we. 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

0: Welcome back to Wake Up America. So now that the FIFA World Cup is behind us, we're getting a better picture of just how critical this massive sporting event was in showcasing American patriotism on a global stage.
1: Yeah, my social media got filled with viral clips of tourists and players taking in everything about American culture, you know, from simple everyday things like ranch dressing and free drink refills. But like many Americans, our next guest is wondering why so many tourists were surprised when they actually visited. So let's dive in with former HUD Secretary and retired neurosurgeon Dr. Ben Carson. Good morning to you, Dr. Carson. So I want to start with your Washington Examiner op-ed titled Best World Cup Highlights Haven't Come on the Field, but from Bucky's, Costco, and Chick-fil-A. I mean, what were some of your favorite patriotic displays during this entire event?
2: Well, it was just wonderful to see the foreigners having so much fun because they had been pre-programmed to believe that America was a bad place. That the people weren't happy, that it wasn't free. And, of course, they found exactly the opposite. People willing to help them, delicious foods, free refills on their drinks, air conditioning, things that they weren't seeing a lot of. But mostly it was about the American people who are free and enjoying their freedom. And there's so many of these mainstream newsrooms that are run by people who don't have an appreciation for our country, who've been indoctrinated to believe that we're mostly bad.
0: Yeah.
2: And they want to teach that to our people. And, of course, that does not foster patriotism.
1: Right.
0: You know,
2: we have an incredible history in this country, and we need to teach our children all of it. The good, the bad, and the ugly. But there's a heck of a lot more good than there is bad and ugly. And yet you have these organizations, you know, that want to focus on slavery, want to focus on the conflict with the Indians, want to focus on everything that's negative. I'm not saying that we shouldn't teach those things, but we need to teach the entirety. That's why at American Cornerstone we launched a Little Patriots program, because we want to teach children early on. It was Lenin who said, give me your children to teach for 4 years and the seed that I sow will never be uprooted. Well, the Marxists truly believe that. And they've gotten a stronghold into teacher unions and educational facilities. We have to fight this. They want us to believe that we're enemies. We're not each other's enemies.
1: Right.
2: Yeah. But we can be used. And Lenin and some of the other Marxists said that we will not complete the takeover of America without the use of useful idiots, people who will destroy their own future and the future of their children and grandchildren and don't even realize that they're being manipulated.
0: You know, this World Cup is also causing America's pride of our country to really skyrocket. We're seeing a new survey revealing at least 81% of Americans feel a sense of pride when seeing tourists enjoy visiting the U.S. I think we all do. We loved seeing all of these Europeans come. For me, I'm a Texan, and I

0: loved seeing the Norwegian soccer player put on a cowboy hat and cowboy boots. I think it should give us all a sense of pride. So it's nice that they enjoy. And there's the picture I'm talking about right there. Erling Haaland. Love to see it. But yeah, I think we all started feeling a little more prideful that, hey, we live in a pretty great country.
1: Mm-hmm. We live in an absolutely terrific country. And this demonstrated it for everybody. And I hope we will do more of this. We will do more international relations. But we need to do the relations right here in our own country. We need to make sure that our children are not being indoctrinated to hate our country.
0: Right.
1: And unfortunately, we are seeing that, and we are fighting it. And we encourage everybody to join us in this fight.
2: Absolutely. Yeah. Dr. Ben Carson, great to see you this morning, my friend. You know, Charlotte, this reminds me of back in the day in Romania, they aired a TV show, Dallas, because they thought it would show their people how bad America was. It made them want America more.
0: Yep.
2: Ousted the communists.
0: They love it.
2: They love it.
0: All right. Much more to come here on Newsmax today. A modeling agent with links to Jeffrey Epstein has been found dead. Was there foul play? That story, very intriguing. Details next on National Report. Keep it right here.

0: restrict.
1: All right, that does it for us on this Thursday edition of Wake Up America. But we are looking forward to Friday. Big show ahead.
2: Big show. We've got Ambassador Mike Huckabee joining us tomorrow morning. House Oversight Committee Chairman Jim Comer on tomorrow morning. Yes. Lots of stuff to talk about. And I'm sure a look at the weekend weather, too.
1: So. Yes, good stuff. All right, we will see you back here first thing tomorrow morning, 7 a.m. Eastern time. We'll toss things over to National Report right now. See you tomorrow. Have a great day.
3: They checked not a U.S. citizen, but New Jersey still put them on the voter rolls. And now, after thousands of registrations and hundreds of ballots cast, the Justice Department is stepping in, and the clock is ticking for state officials to release what elections those folks voted in. Now, imagine you are young. You've never smoked even one cigarette, and then you're told you've got lung cancer. A surprising new study points to a possible culprit hiding in one of the healthiest parts of our diets. And Americans are blasting the lottery after Powerball officially expanded overseas. Critics are saying it's now rigged and they vow to stop buying tickets, but the officials insist odds haven't changed. But the backlash is growing as the jackpot tops $600 million. Those stories and so much more, National Report kicks off right now.

0: President Trump signing a new nuclear deal with Saudi Arabia and posting about it this morning. The president clarifying some of the details, which paves the way for the kingdom to develop its own nuclear power using U.S. technology. The multi-billion dollar deal allows for the potential enrichment of uranium inside Saudi Arabia under American oversight. Key detail.
1: Yes.
0: Thank you so much for waking up and deciding to spend time with us here on National Report. I'm Edie Hill.
1: And I'm Chris Alenzo. And as we said, President Trump taking to Truth Social this morning, saying this, the civil nuclear deal being made between the United States Department of Energy and Saudi Arabia, which pertains only to non-military use, such as the ones that Iran and UAE already have, will be approved, but is totally subject to Saudi Arabia joining the very respected
0: overseas. Critics are saying it's now rigged and they vow to stop buying tickets. But the officials insist odds haven't changed. But the backlash is growing as the jackpot tops $600 million. Those stories and so much more, National Report kicks off right now.

0: President Trump signing a new nuclear deal with Saudi Arabia and posting about it this morning. The president clarifying some of the details, which paves the way for the kingdom to develop its own nuclear power using U.S. technology. The multi-billion dollar deal allows for the potential enrichment of uranium inside Saudi Arabia under American oversight. Key detail.
1: Yes.
0: Thank you so much for waking up and deciding to spend time with us here on National Report. I'm Edie Hill.
1: And I'm Chris Alenzo. And as we said, President Trump taking to Truth Social this morning, saying this, the civil nuclear deal being made between the United States Department of Energy and Saudi Arabia, which pertains only to non-military use, such as the ones that Iran and UAE already have, will be approved, but is totally subject to Saudi Arabia joining the very respected and successful Abraham Accords. The United States is not opposed to civil nuclear facilities. Thank you for your attention to this matter.
0: Well, there are still some people that U.S.-Saudi ties boost American industry and help counter Chinese influence in the region. The deal now heads to Congress for review, and it is expected to face scrutiny from both sides of the aisle.
1: Meantime, the war with Iran may be on the verge of escalating even further, as multiple reports say the U.S. deployed a B-1 bomber last night for the first time since attacks resumed. Bombings overnight marking 12 consecutive nights that the U.S. has targeted Iran. Meantime, the military conflict seems to be expanding, with the Houthis increasing hostilities in the Red Sea, claiming to have hit two Saudi oil tankers.
0: Our national correspondent Carla Babb has more for us this morning. Carla, good morning.
2: Good morning, Edie. More damage across Iran today as the U.S. military says its forces struck Iran's maritime capabilities along with their missile and drone storage facilities and coastal surveillance sites. CENTCOM said the strikes further degrade Iran's ability to attack civilian mariners and commercial vessels. As American forces have targeted dozens of Iranian military sites on land this month, they have also resumed a blockade against Iran at sea. CENTCOM says its troops have redirected 9 commercial vessels and disabled one more to prevent ships from entering or departing Iranian ports. Now, this is happening as yesterday President Trump vowed to destroy Iranian bridges and power plants every time Iran strikes a ship in the Strait of Hormuz. Iran has responded to that. They now say that their policy is going to be an eye for an eye. But speaking a short time ago in the Philippines, Secretary of State Marco Rubio said Trump's policy is now a head for an eye.
3: Iran is begging us, okay, both directly and indirectly. Let's do a deal. Let's talk. Iran is begging every day. The problem with Iran is every time they make a deal, the people that are in charge there, they either break it or they want to change it. So it looks like they're not ready to make a deal. So they're going to continue to pay a price. And they're going, every night the price gets higher and higher and higher.
2: Iranian-backed Houthis attacked by U.S. forces heavily last year in an operation dubbed Rough Rider now appear to have entered the fight. The Houthis claiming they have struck 2 Saudi tankers overnight, as you said, in the Red Sea. Saudi Arabia has confirmed at least one tanker was hit. This is unverified video posted on social media, which appears to show that vessel on fire. And the Wall Street Journal is now reporting that the U.S. is surging forces, medics and weapons to the Middle East to give President Trump more military options. The Journal adds more than 150 medics have arrived at the Landstuhl Regional Medical Center in Germany. That, ED, is the primary hospital for treating troops injured in combat in the Middle East. So it looks like officials are at least planning for a potential escalation to the conflict.
0: It certainly does. Thank you very much. Well, let's bring in our panel. Armin Kurdian is a retired U.S. Navy captain and a national security analyst. And Amir Farquhar is a Senate chairman of the National Iranian Congress. Thank you both. So let's begin with the nuclear deal with Saudi Arabia. As we saw President Trump's post on Truth Social at the top of the show, he said it's contingent upon Saudi Arabia joining the Abraham Accords. But a Reuters headline reads this. It says Israelis fear Saudi nuclear deal could ignite a Mideast arms race. And it goes on to say that Prime Minister Benjamin Netanyahu and his defense and foreign ministers have so far not commented on the deal, which critics say compromises Israel's long-term security interests. So, Amir, what do you make of this?
4: Thank you for having me. It's obvious that behind the scene of all these noises of bombing the regime in Iran right now, it's a lot of deals happening. And it will be great for United States, and it will be amazing for Saudi Arabia, which they have been waiting for a long time to sign such a nuclear deal with United States. But let's look at it realistically. If U.S. doesn't want to do that, Saudi, they have a lot of petrodollars, and they're willing to spend it. And they have been talking with China and Russia for a long time. If you look at the at least last 25 years, how all the meetings with the Arab countries in the Middle East was set up with China's leader and with the Russians, you will see Saudi Arabia, if they don't get help from United States, they are going to get help from China and Russia. And we have seen when a country, Iran, getting help from Russia and China, what is going to happen. And all the storage of missiles, hundreds of thousands of missiles and drones
1: right.
4: in Iran, the Russian mm-hmm, drones
1: sure.
4: and the Chinese missiles, if U.S. didn't want to go and take care of it
1: right.
4: in this war, it could be a catastrophe.
1: Well, Armin, to that point, you're a national security analyst. We are seeing very precise hits on these Saudi Arabia tankers as well as U.S. bases. I mean, can you elaborate? Because it definitely seems like there are other countries at play. Clearly, Russia is helping with that. Can you elaborate?
5: Certainly. Good morning, Chris and Edie. The deployment of the B-1 bombers, I think, was the right thing to do. These strategic assets can drop a lot of bombs all at once. Iran has shown that they really don't have the capability to shoot down our aircraft. Their surface-to-air missile defenses are very, very degraded. And continuing to go after a lot of these facilities, these dual-use manufacturing facilities, repair facilities, launchers out in the open, a lot of these fixed sites, which can be destroyed by the guided weapons dropped by the B-1 bombers, I think is the right thing to do. I would not necessarily agree with the president's threat to go after bridges and power plants. If Iran continues to attack shipping in the Middle East, I think just continue to degrade their capability there will do it. Going after civilian infrastructure targets, I don't believe causing that kind of pain to the Iranian people is going to have an impact on the Iranian leadership, because frankly, they don't care about their mm-hmm. people. They only care about influencing efforts there in the Middle East. Okay. I think you stick to the plan, right. continue to focus on those military targets. That's where you get the maximum efficacy.
0: All right. Thank you very much, Armin Kurdian and Amira Fakhrovar. Well, let's turn to our other major developing story.
1: Yes, House Judiciary Chairman Jim Jordan has referred former special counsel Jack Smith to the Department of Justice for criminal prosecution. Chairman Jordan alleges that Smith knowingly made false statements while testifying under oath before the House Judiciary Committee back in December.
0: In a letter to Acting Attorney General Todd Blanche, Jordan writes this. He says the committee advised Mr. Smith that he was obliged to provide all necessary information that would make his responses truthful and to avoid half-truths or incomplete answers. Under relevant federal statutes, a witness makes a false statement when the witness provides a half-truth or excludes information necessary to make statements accurate. Last Friday, Jordan made these remarks on Wake Up America. Listen.
6: He told us under oath that's all he did. And now it looks like he may have misled us because he said under oath that, oh, I didn't get any contents of any communications. Well, it turns out they did. Mm-hmm. They got 44 members and some Democrats in there. I think there were three Democrats, but senators, members of Congress, text messages from 44 of them, mm-hmm. which certainly violates the speech and, or debate clause in the United States Constitution and separation mm-hmm. of powers. And so, yeah, we're looking at, do we now need to do a criminal referral for Jack Smith to Todd Blanche and the Justice Department. Mm-hmm. And our staff is looking at that as we speak.
1: And that's exactly what they're doing. Mm-hmm. So let's welcome in our special guest. Joseph Pinion is a former Republican U.S. Senate candidate in New York. And Tom Borelli is a Newsmax contributor. Good morning, gentlemen. Great to have you. Here we go. He is taking this to the next step here, Jim Jordan. But Jack Smith's attorney says Smith, he didn't lie. He just didn't volunteer information that wasn't directly asked for. And Jordan says the omission itself was intentionally misleading legally here. So, Joe, is there a meaningful difference between two of these two things that are being presented?
7: Well, of course there's a meaningful difference. And, you know, they can sit here and try to pretend he just Bill Clinton his way out of the halls of Congress. It depends on what the definition of the word is, but they were asking him very specific questions. I think also you have to look at what Congress is doing. We have speech and debate clauses. Those are serious. If you can just simply start cooking up investigations to go rifling through the text messages of members of Congress, it makes it very easy to stymie the people's business. But doing so in and of itself is not a crime. Lying to Congress is potentially a crime when you're doing so under oath. And so I think that's what you see what Jim Jordan is doing here, that's what Congress is doing. And I think in many ways, Jack Smith is trying to talk his way out of this and also just the strange confluence of events that led Donald J. Trump from one courtroom to the next with Alvin Bragg and Fannie Willis and all the rest of this cast of characters.
0: Well, Todd Blanche, the man now deciding whether to prosecute Jack Smith, and I believe they're moving forward with that now, he was Trump's own defense attorney in the cases Smith brought. So, Tom, does that hurt the credibility in any way? Does it make it look more political than professional?
8: Not my view, not at all. I mean, it means he knows a lot about the case, which I think is even better. I mean, the bigger picture here is the most concern we have is the weaponization of the Department of Justice. If they're going to spy on congressional members, just think what they could do with us. And oh my, what a great job it would be to be Jack Smith, have the power of being the in the Department of Justice. All the resources you need, you could target anybody at any time. That's why accountability is so important. Smith was the tip of the spear of this Department of Justice weaponization, and it needs to end. That spear needs to be broken. We need accountability. Otherwise, it's going to go on and on. And that's why we need a Republican Congress, because none of this would be happening if Republicans weren't in power.
1: Yeah, that's such an important point, Tom, in terms of accountability, because we keep seeing these congressional hearings. We see the questions being asked. We see these individuals testifying. But then nothing happens, Joe. So then it just makes it even more acceptable that they act in this way in terms of potentially violating our constitutional rights.
7: Well, here's the one key thing that people need to continue focusing on. Jack Smith, in many ways, was relying on legal theories that had never been used in the history of the Department of Justice. We had Fannie Willis, we had Alvin Bragg using legal theories that had never been used in the modern history of trying to attack political actors. Fannie Willis famously brought a RICO case against people who were actively working for the executive branch of the White House or the people's government. So this is not normal prosecution. They did not go through normal processes. And now they're trying to come up with every reason under the book except the truth, which is that they violated the norms. And in the process, our constitutional rights got battered, if not broken.
0: Well, what's interesting here, Tom, is that, you know, these congressional referrals, the criminal referrals, they're not binding. So the Department of Justice isn't required to investigate them, act on them. So is this going to go forward, do you think?
8: Oh, absolutely, it's going to go forward because, again, as I mentioned before, the complete weaponization of the Department of Justice. And to Joe's point, I mean, a lot of these lawyers for representing the government have overstepped their bounds. I mean, Jack Smith went after former Governor Bob McDonnell in Virginia and convicted him on corruption charges. It was reversed by the Supreme Court. Every justice said no. So what does that tell you? How far the judicial system has gone? Well, because they want power and they want to punish your opponent. Way back in my day, I worked as a congressional staffer, and I was basically politically neutral, registered Republican. I was watching. I watched the Democrats try to destroy people, not get information. I saw that firsthand, and I'll never forget it.
7: But to that point, and you look at it quickly here, to Chris's point, we need to see action. The American people are tired of show votes and show sessions where nothing actually gets done. Claudia Tenney famously sent a criminal referral for the 51 former members of U.S. intelligence who said that Hunter Biden's laptop had all the hallmarks of Russian disinformation when we knew that the FBI had authenticated that laptop 11 months prior. None of them have recanted. None of them have been held accountable. None of them have even had to go before the Department of Justice. So we can send all the referrals that we want. If we want the American people to trust Republicans with the reins of power in Congress after this midterm, we better actually start getting some stuff done.
0: All right, Joe Pinion, Tom Borelli, thank you. We'll have you back. Meanwhile, the Department of Justice launching an investigation also into New Jersey after the state's governor says thousands of illegals were on the voter rolls. The strict deadline the DOJ is giving the state to turn over those voter records.
1: Plus, what if the biggest security threat on Capitol Hill isn't an elected official, but the people working behind the scenes? A new proposal aims to overhaul Congress after alarming claims that foreign agents have infiltrated congressional offices.

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1: I don't know if you're going to believe this. Major, major election error in New Jersey. It has the Justice Department, though, stepping in and now demanding the state fork over all of its voter information.
2: Correspondent Christina Thompson is live now in Hoboken with more on this. Good morning, Christina.
3: Good morning. The DOJ wants to investigate this now. Of course, they want to see all of those documents pertaining to this case, especially those fraudulent voter registration forms after New Jersey accidentally allowed 6,600 non-citizens to register to vote between June 2023 and June 2024. The governor says this happened because of a software error in the state's motor vehicle commission system. Fewer than 400 of these individuals actually were able to cast ballots, but that is still 400. Too many. Governor Mickey Sherrill now saying the glitch happened under the previous administration and has ordered an outside investigation, all while continuing to blame President Trump.
4: I think that Donald Trump has done more to undermine free elections in this country than certainly anyone in my lifetime, including Vladimir Putin.
3: Governor Sherrill says they're cutting ties with the software vendor and says election officials are removing the improper registrations from the voter rolls. New Jersey Republicans, though, they're casting some more blame on some other things besides Governor Sherrill, specifically two laws. One is the state's automatic voter registration law and a statute allowing non-citizens to obtain driver's licenses. The GOP officials say both laws should either be repealed or rewritten to prevent any more instances of non-citizens being added to the state's voter rolls. But the revelation comes as the Trump administration is intensifying its push for stricter election security. They say this is just another nail in the coffin that shows we need stronger citizen verification. Reporting in New Jersey, I'm Christina Thompson for Newsmax.
1: Thank you, Christina. Well, let's bring in our guest. Joe Pinion is a former New York State, New York, U.S. Senate candidate. Tom Borelli is a Newsmax contributor. Let me ask you, Joe, the governor says this was a DMV, it was a software error, that this wasn't something intentional. Mm-hmm. But does that point to a deeper problem with how the state verifies voter legality?
5: Well, my grandfather told me a very long time ago, a half-truth is a whole lie. And right now, we don't know who is telling the truth, which is why we need a full audit of what occurred. I want to remind people that the software company in question that the governor has thrown underneath the bus has debated the claims of the state of New Jersey. The other part of this is that we need to remember these were people that literally told the state of New Jersey affirmatively they were not allowed to vote. And then they were actually enrolled anyway. Mm-hmm. And that has nothing to do with whether or not there are people who are choosing to enroll knowing they're not supposed to enroll. And so they're trying to boil it down to this very specific subset. Once you realize that a lock can be picked, you have to recall all the locks or at the very least do an audit to figure out if many more locks are compromised. Mm-hmm. That is what needs to occur. And that's what the mainstream media and the Democrats for the better part of the last 12 years have refused to do.
2: Well, luckily, that is what is going to be occurring here. Assistant Attorney General Harmeet Dhillon sending a letter to Governor Mikey Sherrill, giving her 5 business days to hand over the information of those added to the voter list. Tom, do you think 5 days is enough of a timeline here to make her turn over this information? And can the state really argue for an extension in court? It seems like, though, this is long overdue.
6: Well, it is long overdue. And, of course, I think the state of New Jersey is going to drag their feet with respect to a response, because we heard the governor say, essentially, Trump is bad. It's always Trump's fault. What's really important here is that there was about 6,000 illegals that were signed up to vote.
1: 6,600.
6: Okay, yes. And about 400
2: actually,
6: did.
2: Yeah.
6: That's 7%. That's not an insignificant number. Now, Department of Homeland Security has said there's about 250,000 illegals on voter registrations in 3 or 4 states. You take that 7% times 250, you get about 17,000 illegal votes. This is just the tip of the iceberg. The Trump administration has been pressuring states to clean up those voter rolls. There's dead people on those rolls. There's illegals on the rolls. People move. It's sloppy. We have a third world voting system. We have the best military in the world. We have the best economy. And we have a third world voting system.
1: And we've got all this great AI, and it doesn't catch this, you know. But you'll love this, Joe. CNN's Abby Phillips suggested it isn't voter fraud if non-citizens, i.e. illegals, don't know they're not supposed to vote, and so, oops, they vote and cancel out a real American's vote.
5: Well, look, God bless her. And I think that's obviously what people say. Look, let's take a step back. I don't blame the person who is here in an undocumented capacity, goes to the DMV to fill out a form that is given to them, and then receives documentation from the government saying, hey, you are enrolled to vote. Language barriers, let's just assume and give grace. Here's the broader problem. This is failure by design. We're here in the state of New York. In the state of New York, we passed something called green light law. Green light law allows people who are non-citizens to get a driver's license. But those DMV forms, the MV-44, also include a provision to allow people to register to vote. And there's no way for us to know how many people have been trying to get these licenses via green light, because there is no distinction between the license that they receive and the license that you receive or I receive,
2: really?
5: Aside from the fact that the license cannot be used for federal purposes, which is any ID that's not a real ID. So it's not even specific to the people that are undocumented. So in New York, we verify your identity. We do not verify your citizenship. And your identity is verified the minute that they give you one of those IDs. Because even if you don't have a social security number, now they give you an independent identifying number that is attached to that ID, which is then sent to the Board of Elections, and they cannot verify whether or not you are actually enrolled. That is just a matter of fact. It does not mean that people are voting en masse illegally, but it does mean that as a mechanism, the state of New Jersey, the state of New York, and many states have no idea whether or not people are voting illegally. And that should bother you unless you actually have a vested interest in making sure that the actual content of our election is not actually being above reproach.
1: It doesn't seem to be bothering them, because they're arguing against turning over their voter rolls so that the federal government could check.
5: Look, I just think that people need to focus on the facts. When you ask the state of New Jersey, can you tell us for certain how many people are undocumented on the rolls? The answer is no. New York State, 400,000 people were literally taken off of the rolls as a settlement because of judicial watch. And then also in 2017, the DOJ had to have them put 100,000 people back on the rolls because they purged too many. So they don't know who to keep on the rolls. They don't know who to take off the rolls. And they don't know how many, if any, undocumented individuals have used the ID we have given them as a prerequisite to be able to register to vote. Those are the facts. It does not mean that undocumented are voting everywhere, but it does mean that we have an obligation as a constitutional republic to look into it. And anyone that tries to downplay that is showing you verbatim they do not care about the veracity of our elections. And that is the message that we need to be taking. Period. Across the board.
6: That's why Democrats don't want the SAVE Act.
2: Exactly. But to that point, too, Tom, the defense that these individuals don't know that they're breaking the law is okay. I mean, that's not a defense here. The illegals don't know they're breaking the law, therefore it's okay.
6: Well,
2: that's
6: first of all, let's look at one of the words you used, illegal.
2: Right.
6: So 19 states allow illegal people to get driver's licenses. I don't know if I could go to Italy and pull that off.
2: No, you couldn't. No, you couldn't.
6: Okay, right. So why do we allow that? But they're condoning, that's the first step. And then some states just carpet bomb mail-in ballots. Mm. Who knows where these ballots are going? Who knows where they're signing them? Who's signing them? It's a complete outrage. And this is why the SAVE Act is a must. Mm. And I don't know why Lita Thune is on vacation or soon to go on vacation. Mm. Every senator should sit there until that thing passes. Mm-hmm. Forget their beach vacations. Forget playing around with their constituents and getting their money and lobbyists. No, you sit there until you do your job or you don't get paid.
1: Can you imagine your dentist starting to clean your teeth and then saying halfway through, yeah, I got to take a week-long vacation. I'll come back and finish that important work up.
2: That's Congress for you.
1: That's right. All right. Joe Pinion and Tom Borelli, thank you. The man who allegedly found models for Jeffrey Epstein is now dead before facing even a single charge. Dozens of women are demanding answers. So does this development lead to any more answers? We'll find out.
2: And the next political battleground isn't a swing state. It's Generation Z, why both sides are ramping up efforts to connect with young voters and shape the future of American politics.

0: A French modeling scout who helped connect young women to Jeffrey Epstein has been found dead as authorities continue investigating his alleged role in an international sex trafficking network.
1: Daniel Siad, age 69, was found dead at his home near Paris, with officials ordering an autopsy, while his lawyer says he suffered a heart attack. He faced allegations of rape and trafficking in France and appeared in more than 1,000 documents in the Epstein files. Siad had previously denied any wrongdoing, but French prosecutors say their investigation will carry on despite his death, as dozens of women have come forward as alleged victims or witnesses. So joining us now, Arif Halabi is a national security analyst, and Bernard Zapor is a former special agent in charge at ATF. Gentlemen, really appreciate your joining us this morning. Heavy topic in terms of Siad's death here. A lot of allegations coming out, too. It comes after less than a week. The BBC, they published a detailed story about an alleged Epstein victim who was identified as Anya. And according to the article, Anya had alleged that Siad had introduced her to Epstein, which she claimed led to years of manipulation and abuse by Epstein. She described Siad as, quote, essentially a professional sex trafficker here. Your response to this, Arif, in terms of the timing of all of this, his death, I mean, obviously we're still looking into some of the details, but your general reaction?
2: Yeah, there's over 2,000 emails and communications between him and Jeffrey Epstein. The modeling agency that was basically funded and created by Jeffrey Epstein that Mr. Siad ran is one called Corinne. They are responsible, or at least partly responsible, for the successful careers of many different models in Europe and throughout the world. But they also had this dark side, apparently, and allegedly have recruited on a regular basis young women that would be used for this sex trafficking ring. There's a little side to this that we're forgetting, and that is, for sure, the Israeli connection, probably other countries as well, maybe the CIA. Where there was an intelligence cooperation agreement with Ehud Barak at the center of it. And Israeli intelligence through Mossad probably ran many young men and women in internal intelligence circles. And so occasionally when people like this meet their death, there's always, people looking at it and saying, is this partly for that, for the conversations that he may have in the future about intelligence or about the sex trafficking ring? So this is going to be suspicious, but I will promise you they will never get to the bottom of this.
0: Well, Bernard, among all those times that he contacted Epstein, a lot of the communication referenced young women that he had scouted that he thought would be of interest to Epstein. In a July 2014 message he wrote to Epstein, he said that I had two girls from Sweden, a Slovakian, two French, and the Russian. Despite this, he says that he was innocent, and he spoke to CNN back in May. Listen.
3: My work with him has been strictly professional. I never doubt that, because I never heard anything from anyone I introduced him who came back to me that they had a bad situation with him. I didn't know a lot about him until when he comes to Paris, and I told you again, he said he pays his due to the government. So for me, he's free. Man, he's clean. How can a government of the United States let this person out from jail? How?
0: Okay, so apparently the relationship went on for over 10 years. Bernard, do you believe him?
4: You know, the entire thing is provocative to have the death of somebody involved in this potential racketeering enterprise that is so massive and it's so complex because, you know, in the United States alone, you have a number of civil litigation cases. You have the DOJ case, and then internationally you have criminal cases that are taking place. Mm-hmm. So any component like this with the death of somebody that was under investigation, at least by their home country, is provocative, but it's not telling necessarily. And so, you know, I can't indict a dead person. Certainly their decision, France's decision to continue the investigation, is absolutely the moral thing to do. Just like all aspects of everything involved with this, it's critically important. You know, they're going up an opposition here of just the people that are potentially involved and the fact that there is an intelligence infrastructure embedded in it. So it's very difficult, very complex, and intriguing at the least. But his death alone adds to it just because he was under investigation.
1: Yeah. Well, Syed is the second man linked to Epstein who has died in France. Modeling agent Jean-Luc Brunel hung himself in 2021 while awaiting trial on charges of rape of minors and sexual harassment. He denied the charges along with any participation in Epstein's sex trafficking ring. Arif, I mean, we've been talking about it. Obviously, it's going to be hard to get down to the bottom of it, as you just said, but another coincidence with this case as well.
2: Yeah, there's as a retired Los Angeles police officer and somebody who worked directly in the West L.A. division, Bel Air, Brentwood, that kind of area, this story is not uncommon. There's always young women coming to Los Angeles on a Greyhound bus or flying into Los Angeles, wanting to be a superstar, wanting to be a model and expecting that particular life to be fairly easy. There are predators out there from all walks of life, whether they're rich billionaires or whether they're people that are just prowling the streets. So this story is an age-old story known to everybody as a part of the trap. I think what you're going to see is more people caught up in this. Look, royalty throughout Europe, from Norway to England, you have ambassadors, you have men and women that are high up in various organizations, including attorneys for large trading companies, for large investment firms, were involved. So it would be uncommon to do any kind of research and think that this would have been a fraud, at least on the surface back then. And that's a fairly scary thing to think what's happening right now as we speak. There's something like this happening. And how can we get it before stop it before it gets too big?
0: Yeah. Bernard Zephyr and Arif Halaby, thank you very much.
2: Thank you.
1: Thanks.
0: Stolen American AI, banned chips smuggled overseas. Well, the White House says China cheated its way to the front of the AI race. What that means for U.S. jobs, security, and most importantly, your data. We'll talk about that next.
1: And this, a major milestone in the Trump administration's immigration crackdown. New numbers show hundreds of thousands of people have now been removed from the United States, putting ICE on pace for a record-setting year.

0: for a strong America.
1: China's artificial intelligence race against the U.S. is now under new scrutiny. The White House technology advisor is accusing Chinese startup Moonshot AI of stealing U.S. technology to build the latest AI model.
2: In a post on X, the advisor writes this, quote, "We have information that Moonshot AI distilled Anthropic's Fable for the development of its K3 model. Moonshot AI has also acquired GB300-equipped servers and has accessed GB300 in Thailand, likely to train its AI models large-scale, and covert industrial distillation aimed at stealing proprietary U.S. technology and undermining American research is unacceptable." So the allegations, which China denies, could lead to more U.S. crackdowns on Chinese AI companies. And joining us now to discuss, Gordon Chang is the author of Plan Red, China's Project to Destroy America, and a CPAC board member. And Scott Augenbaum is a retired FBI supervisory special agent and the author of The Secret to Cybersecurity. Gentlemen, good morning to you both. So a lot to get through in terms of the AI jargon here. But Gordon, the brass tacks is this. China now claims to be leading the AI race. But how much of China's alleged progress do you think has been made by using stolen American technology? You've been warning about this from the get-go.
3: Yeah, much of it. And we know this because it was not only what we saw from yesterday's announcement, but also going back to January 20 of last year, we had DeepSeek. Mm-hmm. And we learned that DeepSeek actually trained its model with OpenAI's ChatGPT. So this has been going on for more than a year. And what we need to do is not only start, not only complain about it and give warnings to the Chinese, we actually need to impose costs. Because if we don't impose costs, this will not be the last instance of theft of U.S. intellectual property and the use of our chips illegally.
1: Yeah. And to that point, you know, the Treasury Secretary, Scott Bessent, says that the U.S. could sanction China over the AI model theft. Scott, how much of this is going on that we don't even know about? You know, because we see that China keeps on touting these advances that they make. They have no controls over, you know, their advancements. And here in the U.S., some say that we have too many controls and it keeps us from fairly competing.
4: Well, there's one thing I can guarantee you, that the Chinese government is not going to stop this campaign of espionage and theft. I remember in 2006, being a young FBI supervisor in Washington, D.C., we were going out, we were warning companies, especially back in the day, clear defense contractors, manufacturers. We were talking up to universities, especially back then. There was the renewable batteries, and we went through economic we try to get tough, but organizations have to realize the Chinese are going to continue to try to steal this. Sanctions aren't going to work. We have to do more to protect our intellectual property.
2: Yeah, Gordon, to that point, too, we heard from Scott Bessent talking about the sanctions. I mean, what else can we be doing now in terms of thwarting China from invading all of our privacy and with AI models?
3: Well, there's so many things, because especially right now, and they don't have to be AI related. So, for instance, we know that the Chinese need access to the U.S. market because they've never been more trade dependent in their history. So these are things that we can do which will have a material effect on China's behavior. And we have the tools. And the question is, do we have the political will to use them? So, yes, let's try sanctions. And if sanctions aren't effective, as Scott says, well, then let's try something else. But we do have the ability to move China in a better direction. It's just that they won't move in a better direction unless we force them to.
1: Yeah, and it's tough because if we share technology with any other country, you never know if China is able to go backdoor and get to that. Mm-hmm. Gordon Chang and Scott Augenbaum, thank you very much.
3: Thanks, guys.
4: Thank you.
2: Thank you.
1: Well, Texas was walloped last week. Now, Tropical Storm Bertha taking shape across the South. We're going to take you live to Louisiana, where the storm has already made landfall. That's coming up.
2: Plus, months after chaos and gunfire brought one of Washington's biggest nights to a halt, the White House Correspondents' Dinner is back, but this time, security will be tighter than ever as the nation's political and media elite gather once again. So what's different?
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1: Tropical storm Bertha making landfall in Louisiana before moving back out into the Gulf. It is now tracking towards Texas this morning.
2: Meteorologist Julia Fife is live in studio with more on this. Julia.
3: Hey, guys. Yes, we have seen that El Nino pattern really take effect and kind of best case scenario for this storm. So we talked a lot about wind shear and how when you have that El Nino pattern, it kind of suppresses some of those storms. And that's exactly what it's doing. You can see a live look at our radar right now. The northern portion of the storm, pretty much non-existent. This is a bottom heavy storm with the majority of that rain staying out into the ocean. So we're just seeing the effects along the coastline of gusty winds and some storm surge as well. Looking at the path, it does look to continue as a tropical storm as it heads through those open waters, expecting to make landfall once again, I think just south of Houston, heading on later today, then it'll downgrade into a tropical depression. But again, most of that rain's going to stay south. So I do think from Corpus Christi down to Brownsville is where we're going to see the majority of that rainfall. And Bertha's also fueling some storms across the mid-Atlantic. So all of that flooding we got in West Virginia on Tuesday has now stalled out over that area. So you can see all of those training showers and thunderstorms. We've got some active flash flood warnings in place. That does include Raleigh. They've had rainfall rates anywhere from 2 to 3 inches per hour across that area. Pretty rare. Level 3 out of 4 risk for some flash flooding stretching from North Carolina into Virginia. But that flood threat with those training thunderstorms extends all the way into the mid-south. You're getting that horizontal motion with those storms. So those same areas are being inundated with that heavy rain and all of those thunderstorms. And they are under those flash flood watches until Alabama through North Carolina through Saturday. That's where we have those flood watches in place. And looking at our future cast, you can see it just stays continuous through the end of the day and into tomorrow as well. We'll finally start to see relief as we head into Saturday. That's when things will start to calm down. But again, this is going to be an area we'll be keeping an eye on with those storms continuing that motion of horizontal flooding concern across that area.
1: Okay. Thank you very much, Julia.
2: We turn now to meteorologist Amy Metz, who is live now from Amelia, Louisiana, with more. Amy.
4: Yes, right now along the bayou, we can see the water not very high up toward the road anymore. We also have some clouds overhead. We're right on the edge of the outer bands of Tropical Storm Bertha that has passed by this portion of Louisiana already. We do still, however, today and yesterday have all of the fishing boats docked. They ceased operations as the waves were a little too dangerous and still remain that way for most of these vessels today. And there is plenty of damage along these bayous. We saw shrimp boats and homes that were completely destroyed by previous storms. Just 2 years ago, Francine, another hurricane, had come through and caused a lot of damage to the levees. Now, they do have a lock system in place as well right now that helps keep flood water out behind the gates as it rises. It protects the homes and businesses. But it's taken a while. They had to do a temporary fix in order to prepare for this storm. We'll hear from Terrebonne Parish President Jason Bergeron as to why these things still haven't been fixed.
5: I get a lot of residents asking why we're just doing it now. With those processes, and the comparison I like to give is for Francine, we had $65 million in insurance, and one of our projects is $170 million. So we always have to work with FEMA.

0: and I know situations where we have to work with FEMA, that project could be anywhere from $600,000 to $1 million. And so we want to work with FEMA to get that money reimbursed, and we have to get approval from them to do that. We can't do a lick of work without, you know, if we do that, we don't get reimbursed. So we made a phone call to them. Hey, we got a storm approaching. We really need to get this done. They gave us the approval we needed for this temporary work, because it is going to be temporary work. We looked at doing temporary versus permanent. They asked us to do temporary, and then we're going to come back and do permanent.
1: Thankfully, those super bags, which are 2,000 to 3,000 pound bags filled with sand, did their job. They protected everybody as a tiny bit of surge ended up coming across southeastern Louisiana yesterday. Now I'll be heading toward Texas following the storm, getting right into the center of it. And thankfully, not a lot of rain has fallen up toward the north, but that could change as we head into Texas. Back to you.
2: All right. Thank you, Amy. Ahead on National Report, you think your morning smoothie is safe? Well, there is a surprising new study. It shows that young non-smokers are getting lung cancer, and they actually ate more fresh fruits and veggies, leaving researchers wondering if pesticide residue could be a hidden threat. Controversial new findings ahead.
3: Plus, coming up at 11 a.m., Caroline Leavitt returns to the podium holding the White House press briefing. We will bring you there live when that gets underway. Stay with us.
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0: We begin this hour at the White House, where Press Secretary Karoline Leavitt will deliver remarks at the White House press briefing.
1: It comes as the U.S. carries out a 12th straight night of strikes against Iran, all while the military conflict seems to be expanding, with the Houthis increasing hostilities in the Red Sea and claiming to have hit two Saudi oil tankers. The rise in tensions sending oil surging this morning, with Brent crude touching $100 per barrel yet again.
0: Hello and welcome to a brand new hour of National Report. I'm Edie Hill.
1: And I'm Chrisha Lenzo. Meantime, President Trump trying to clarify the details of the deal, saying the U.S.-Saudi nuclear deal does not include enrichment of material and that it would be limited to non-military civilian nuclear use. The president adding the deal will only be approved if Saudi Arabia joins the Abraham Accords, which would normalize relations with Israel. Israel calling it a, quote, historic leap forward for peace in the Middle East.
0: Well, White House correspondent Mike Carter is live on the North Lawn with the very latest for us this morning. Good morning, Mike.
2: Hey, guys. Good morning. 12th straight night of U.S. strikes on Iran, and President Trump showing no signs of letting up.
3: Because let me tell you, they're getting hit so hard, and they want to make a deal. But I say they're not ready to make a deal. Because every time they make a deal, they want to change it and everything. They're not ready. They'll be ready very soon.
2: Well, today, concerns over a new front in the war with Iran opening up as Yemen's Iran-backed Houthis claiming to have struck two Saudi oil tankers in the Red Sea overnight following their Monday announcement of a naval blockade on Saudi ships. President Trump says he will hold Iran responsible now for every Houthi attack. And today, a day after promising to destroy one bridge or power plant in Iran for every time the regime shoots at a ship in the Strait of Hormuz, Iran's foreign minister responding to that threat from President Trump yesterday, saying the country's defense doctrine was an eye for an eye. Here's what the U.S. Secretary of State says our policy is.
4: I saw Araghchi, their foreign minister, who the other day say or something about their policies, an eye for an eye. The president's policy is a head for an eye. I mean, honestly, that's what it's going to be. I mean, they will pay a very heavy price for the things they're doing. They're already paying a very heavy price.
2: Well, Congresswoman Alexandria Ocasio-Cortez coming under fire today.
3: Make a deal. Because every time they make a deal, they want to change it and everything. They're not ready. They'll be ready very soon.
2: Well, today, concerns over a new front in the war with Iran opening up as Yemen's Iran-backed Houthis claiming to have struck two Saudi oil tankers in the Red Sea overnight following their Monday announcement of a naval blockade on Saudi ships. President Trump says he will hold Iran responsible now for every Houthi attack. And today, a day after promising to destroy one bridge or power plant in Iran for every time the regime shoots at a ship in the Strait of Hormuz, Iran's foreign minister responding to that threat from President Trump yesterday, saying the country's defense doctrine was an eye for an eye. Here's what the U.S. Secretary of State says our policy is.
4: I saw Araghchi, their foreign minister, the other day say or something about their policies, an eye for an eye. The president's policy is a head for an eye. I mean, honestly, that's what it's going to be. I mean, they will pay a very heavy price for the things they're doing. They're already paying a very heavy price.
2: Well, Congresswoman Alexandria Ocasio-Cortez coming under fire today after claiming Wednesday's House-passed National Defense Authorization Act would merge parts of the U.S. military with Israel's IDF. The Trump administration argues that the measure simply strengthens the defense cooperation between Israel and the U.S., but does not merge the two militaries. EPA Administrator Lee Zeldin saying about the accusation, false. AOC, instead of merging the part of your brain that hates Jews with the part of your brain concocting your daily lies, you should try merging the part of your brain responsible for reading bill text with the part of your brain responsible for critical thinking. Well, President Trump will head over to the EPA today for an event as part of his ratepayer protection pledge. This is a pledge the president is trying to get. Big Tech to make in order to make those companies pay their fair share when it comes to electric bills where data centers are being built. Guys.
1: All right. Mike Carter, thank you. To Capitol Hill now, where Senate Minority Leader Chuck Schumer is facing renewed pressure from the progressive and socialist wing of his party. Responding to Newsmax, the New York Democrat declined to condemn Zohran Mamdani's call for the United States to arrest Israeli Prime Minister Benjamin Netanyahu if he visits New York in September.
0: Our congressional correspondent, Kilmeny Dukart, has more on this exchange and what seems to be a very big divide that is growing over Israel within the Democrat Party. Kilmeny?
5: Yeah, Edie, Chrystia, good morning. Democratic leaders have faced growing pressure to respond to Mamdani's call for the federal government to comply with that arrest warrant. I asked Democratic Senate Minority Leader Chuck Schumer directly whether he supports it.
6: Mr. Leader, do you support Zohran Mamdani's position that the United States should comply with an arrest warrant for Benjamin Netanyahu?
7: The bottom line is I have disagreed with Benjamin Netanyahu time and time again.
8: Thank you.
5: All right. Mamdani publicly called for the federal government to comply with the International Criminal Court's arrest warrant for Netanyahu if he comes to New York, but acknowledged he does not have the authority as mayor to order the Israeli prime minister's arrest. That response tapping into the party's progressive base.
9: Netanyahu's a war criminal. I believe he's wanted by the International Criminal Court. I completely understand the mayor's position.
5: Now, President Trump, in a lengthy Truth Social post, blasted Mamdani, trying to seek assurances that he would not be arrested if he came to the United States in New York. Meanwhile, Pennsylvania Senator John Fetterman blasting Mamdani on our very own network, one of the few Democrats to publicly condemn those comments. This is, of course, highlighting Edie and Chrystia, the big divide within the party, particularly as we see this shape into a campaign issue in Michigan, where the party's loyalty for Israel is being tested. Edie, Chrystia.
0: Thank you very much. Sam Antar is a forensic accountant and fraud investigator, and Rabbi Joe Potasnik is an executive vice president with the New York Board of Rabbis. So, Rabbi, let me begin with you. What do you make of Senator Schumer really refusing to weigh in, not answering our reporter's question?
10: I think it's irresponsible. This is not the way Democratic leaders spoke before the last election about the steadfast, unbreakable bond between Israel and America. I think as a Jewish leader, the highest ranking Jewish leader, he has a prioritized responsibility to lead the way and to say, this is wrong, and stop spending all your time focusing on Israel. You're the mayor of the city of New York. I think the mayor has what we call Israelophobia. It's all Israel all the time. We get many problems here in the city. Let's deal with them.
1: Yeah, Sam, New York Congressman Mike Lawler sounding off on Mamdani's arrest comments. Here's that.
11: He was opposed to the arrest and capture of Venezuelan dictator Nicolas Maduro, who was twice indicted by our own court system. The Southern District of New York twice indicted him, and Zohran called for his release. Meanwhile, he wants to arrest a duly elected prime minister of an ally based on the International Criminal Court, of which we are not party to. It's truly remarkable.
1: Sam, does he have a point here?
12: Well, first of all, he's conducting foreign policy using the resources of the New York City government. People should be asking, if he goes to the law department, shouldn't these people be practicing local law, not international law? Why is he using those resources? Every single problem, and I can quote from an interview he recently gave, circles back to the Jews in Israel. He says, we're greenlighting tens of billions of dollars for Netanyahu's war while we're being told we can't afford you can't afford your rent, groceries, childcare, and even public transit. He's a master at misdirection.
0: Yeah. Rabbi, you know, we had U.S. Ambassador to Israel Mike Huckabee on our program yesterday. Here is what he had to say.
13: Well, I would just call it a very dumb statement, but this is not a dumb person. He's well educated. He knows better. He knows he has no jurisdiction, no authority not only because he simply doesn't have it within the powers of being mayor of New York, but he can't violate diplomatic immunity and he can't override federal authority. And then beyond all of that, the absurdity of saying that he's going to arrest Prime Minister Netanyahu for what? Because he thinks that Israel has committed genocide, which is absurd on its face.
0: Rabbi, I mean, he's not a dumb mayor. He knows exactly what to say to get elected. Do you think this is just more of that?
10: I think it's very dangerous. Not about dumb, it's dangerous because what he's doing, what the mayor is doing, is creating a more hostile climate here in New York City. Just this morning, as I was coming here, I saw a clip of a Jew getting attacked, a fractured shoulder as a result of it. We've had two synagogues a few days ago that were desecrated in Queens. No comment from the mayor's office. So I think what you're seeing is we're putting Jews in danger by these kinds of absurd rhetorical statements. The rhetoric is outrageous. It's unprecedented here in New York City, and we're not going to keep silent. And what I find very heartening is there are also Christian leaders who stand with us mm-hmm. because we need allies. And this is something that should offend everyone because we've seen over history the attack on a Jew today's attack on a non-Jew tomorrow. And today happens to be Tisha B'Av, which is the commemorates the destruction of the temples mm-hmm. and also talks about hatred. We have too much hatred, and we need to stop fueling the fire. Because, you know, you can't say that I put more money into security and at the same time, you know, be the arsonist.
0: Right.
10: So it doesn't bring us any comfort to know you've got more money for security, but you're inflaming the climate.
1: That's exactly right, Rabbi. And it's unfortunately just more than New York City. We are seeing this. We just heard from AOC as well there. I mean, she might potentially be the candidate running for president. She's leading in some polls, one in New Hampshire, Sam. So this is a major problem for the Democrats. It could be a nationwide issue if some of them are potentially running for president of the United States.
10: You know, this is a depressing day. You're adding to it.
1: Yeah. Sam, go ahead. Yeah.
12: The problem with the Democrats is that Charles Schumer and wanted a big tent, so to speak. But the big tent didn't have any standards. You can't allow everybody in, Nazis, guys that have Nazi SWAT stickers on their chest, et cetera, et cetera, et cetera. You can't allow this. A big tent doesn't mean allowing every nutcase, every Jew hater, every racist and every bigot into your party.
1: Yeah, exactly. Rabbi and Sam.
0: And we're seeing that battle play out right now in primaries across the country mm-hmm. between Schumer, Jeffries, and, you know, supporting one person, and the AOCs, the Mamdanis, and others supporting someone else, both within the same party. They've got a choice to make. Sam Antar, Rabbi Joe Potasnik, thank you very much for being with us.
10: Thank you.
1: Thank you, gentlemen. Well, a key meeting with Senate lawmakers to discuss Acting Attorney General Todd Blanche's nomination. Will the two Republican holdouts get on board to set up a full Senate vote? That's next.
0: And think twice before reaching for that so-called healthy snack. There is shocking preliminary data suggesting there could be a hidden link between residue on your produce and lung cancer, even if you've never smoked in your life. So we'll have the...
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0: acting Attorney General Todd Blanche is seeking to shed that acting part from his official title, but his political fate may hinge on two Republican senators who are still on the fence regarding his confirmation.
1: Politico reports that the White House engaged in discussions with Senators Tom Tillis and John Cornyn to sway their votes in order to secure Todd Blanche's confirmation. Their votes are make or break, as a single no vote on the Republican side would likely doom Blanche's prospects.
0: Yeah, Senator Cornyn in particular has been very vocal about the opposition to the so-called anti-weaponization fund in the amount of $1.8 billion, which critics say could operate kind of as a slush fund for the president's allies. During Blanche's confirmation hearing, Senator Cornyn pressed him on that issue.
2: First of all, I believe you have said that the weaponization fund is a moot issue. Is that your position?
3: Yes, it is a moot issue, meaning there is no weaponization fund. The weaponization fund is dead. It's not moving forward.
2: The President of the United States, who is a plaintiff in this lawsuit, has not agreed in writing to delete the weaponization fund, and there's no guarantee that he or one of the other plaintiffs might raise that issue by way of a lawsuit and a breach of contract lawsuit in the future.
3: Well, Senator, the plaintiffs have no power over the fund.
0: Well, let's welcome in our special guest once more, Joe Pinion, former Republican U.S. Senate candidate in New York, Tom Borelli, Newsmax contributor. Tom, let me start with you. Cornyn's honing in on something that is correct, but is it really something that's going to make a difference?
4: All politics is personal.
0: And as you I think remember, that's what this is?
4: Yeah, oh, yeah. President Trump did not endorse Cornyn, and Cornyn is not longer going to be a senator in Texas. So this is a little bit of revenge. I think he's going to carry it on for a little while, but I think eventually I think he'll let it go to the full Senate, which would be the right thing to do. It's kind of a temper tantrum, which you kind of expect from these high-ego people, especially the senators. But when you look at Blanche, you know, what I like about him, he started off with very humble beginnings. He did his law school at night while working full-time at the DOJ office in Manhattan. So I give a lot of credit to people who work full-time and do full-time work at school. I know, I did it, did most of my PhD work while working full time. So I appreciate that kind of intensity and compassion and dedication, really.
1: We did hear from Tom Tillis as well, and he also made it clear that the votes were contingent on Todd Blanche meeting with some of the survivors of Jeffrey Epstein and things of that nature. I mean, Joe, what do you make of that? Is that something, you know, at this moment that's going to make or break what's going to happen with respect to the confirmation hearing?
5: Well, the whole premise of President Trump's return to the White House and Republicans returning to the reins of power was promises made, promises kept. Mm-hmm. People have been talking about the atrocities committed to young women, young men in the name of Jeffrey Epstein and his associates. Those promises must be kept if we're going to maintain the trust of the people. I also think that in continuation with our earlier conversation, Republicans have to deliver results. Mm-hmm. There are all of these referrals to the Department of Justice that end up collecting dust at the Department of Justice for a criminal activity or suspected criminal activity. Mm-hmm. That has to get done. And the most important thing that no one is talking about that is directly under the purview of the Attorney General is the logjam that we have at U.S. Attorney's offices all across this country, mm-hmm. where Democrats have effectively sidelined the choice of the President of the United States, and then try to put their own people in those seats, only to have the President then go on and fire them. So there is a great deal of work from the Northern District here in New York to New Jersey, all the way down to Virginia, mm-hmm. where work is not getting done right. on behalf of the country, because Democrats have effectively thrown those offices into a state of paralysis.
0: Tom, you know, when I was listening to the questioning of the acting attorney general, there was a point where he was asked about the Epstein victims. And he kept on saying, you know, people in my office have met with the attorneys for the victims. He indicated that they were precluded from meeting with the survivors themselves. Do you know if that's correct or not? I mean, what would stop them from meeting with survivors?
4: You know, I'm not sure. Maybe, you know, maybe even the individuals themselves wanted their lawyers to represent mm-hmm. them. I mean, really, that would be the smart thing to do. You want to hire a professional to do your work. That's why you hire them.
0: So do you think that it's these, it's more of political theater when they bring the survivors in there to just sit in back of them?
4: There's been a lot of drama. Certainly Epstein was a horrible man, and there's a lot of questions. But at the end of the day, it's become totally politicized. You know, it fits into the huge, banner of get Trump under anything. So I think that's part of it. Former Attorney General Pam Bondi made a public relations mistake when she said she had all the information in the binders, mm-hmm. and that set the whole Epstein investigation on the wrong track, especially in the eyes of the public. Raising expectations and under-delivering, to Joe's point, is a no-no in any endeavor, in any profession.
1: Yeah, and Democrats are, of course, clearly hoping that Tillis and Cornyn, they remain firm in their opposition of Blanche. Here's just a small sample of what some Democrat lawmakers said about Blanche.
6: It is so clear that in him we have an attorney general soon to be, I suppose, unless the Republicans have the guts and the spine to vote against this person, that he is going to be the attorney for the president.
7: This man is clearly not qualified for this job, but that would be bad enough. Putting him in this position is dangerous. It's dangerous to our democracy. It's dangerous to victims of crime.
8: Since Pam Bondi's firing, he's been the acting attorney general. He needs to be an independent attorney general, not Trump's personal lawyer.
1: Yeah, Joe, your reaction.
5: I mean, here's the problem that Democrats face in this issue and heading into the midterms and particularly the presidential race. There is no credibility in these attacks. There is not a single person that they could nominate to be attorney general that they would think is acceptable besides Merrick Garland. Mm-hmm. These are the same people that had no problem with us putting a woman on the Supreme Court who famously could not identify what it meant to be a woman. And so I don't believe that Judge Brown didn't know what it meant to be a woman, but she's clearly qualified for the job, even if I think she's bad for the job. Mm-hmm. Todd Blanche is clearly qualified for the job. And the issue here is not his credentials. The issue here is that he's going to be an attorney general for a Trump administration that they want to pretend is illegitimate. But it's not illegitimate. The American people voted for him. Mm-hmm. Every swing state voted for him. The popular vote went to him. And the sooner the Democrats can accept that, the better it will be for our country. But if they don't accept it, at least we'll have the prospects of having another 4 years mm-hmm. in power.
0: And at least he's not related to the president. We've seen that in the past.
5: Oh, yeah.
0: Kennedy. No one had a problem then.
5: mm-hmm. Funny how the tide shifts.
0: So. Yeah. All right, Joe and Tom, I'll be sticking around, but coming up later in the show. If you have ever had a job, and you've probably gone through a background check, right?
1: Yeah.
0: Well, you might assume staff working for the most powerful politicians in our country, you'd expect they'd had one too, right? No. And now a lawmaker is standing up and saying, we got to stop this. That story's ahead.
1: Plus, the number of non-working Americans surging to an all-time high, even more than the Great Recession and the COVID pandemic. So what's behind the rise? A full report straight ahead.

0: and American Life on Newsmax TV.
1: Some red flags about the future of the American workforce. The number of Americans not working has climbed to a record nearly 106 million people, surpassing levels that we saw both during COVID-19 pandemic and even the Great Recession.
2: Economists say a declining labor force participation rate could create long-term challenges for economic growth. Co-host of Wake Up America Weekend, Kyle Lauder, is live in studio with us with the details. Good morning, Kyle.
3: Good morning, Krisha, Edie. Thank you. So new data out of the Federal Reserve Bank of St. Louis shows the number of adults in the U.S. who are not in the labor force, or NILFs, recently surged to an all-time high. That number is now 105.8 million people. That's more than during the Great Recession and the COVID pandemic. So this group, which includes anyone age 16 and over who is neither employed nor actively seeking work, has increased by 2.5 million, reaching 38.5% of the 16-plus population. Now, this surge is driven by several key factors and demographics. So social services, 22% or over 23 million of Americans' NILF population are on long-term welfare or other forms of benefits and social services, and massive exits. 832,000 workers, almost a million, dropped out of the labor force in June alone, pushing the total to 2.2 million. That's higher than the 2020 pandemic peak. Now, about 5 million young adults ages 18 to 24 account for the large share of the NILF demographic, with many classified as NEET, N-E-E-T. It's an acronym for no education, employment, or training. More than 7 million prime age men ages 25 to 54 are out of the labor force, with their participation rates near record lows. Now, this drop has been tied to early retirements and health or disability issues. Aging demographics, 50% of the NILF population includes the aging baby boomer generation transitioning into retirement. So retirement and long-term illness and disability aside, labor economist Nicholas Eberstadt of the American Enterprise Institute theorizes that the expansion of income support and welfare programs without encouraging employment is a key factor in able-bodied adults disengaging from the workforce. Edie, Krisha.
1: All right. Thank you very much. Very interesting, because we keep on hearing about the employment numbers looking good,
2: right,
1: or unemployment numbers looking good, and yet you've got this going on also.
2: Right, because they don't include the people who have left the workforce. So that, I think, is
1: and
2: a critical.
1: And aren't looking.
2: And aren't looking. That's a critical aspect of that.
1: Well, listen to this.
4: You have to get a background check to work at Publix, gas station, heck, even to volunteer, you have to get a background check. But funny enough, you don't need a background check to be a staffer in the United States House of Representatives. We need to be sure that the people that are working on the people's behalf are actually for the people.
1: So Republican Congresswoman Kat Kamick is pushing for mandatory background checks for all congressional staffers, issuing a chilling warning saying that foreign agents have been able to infiltrate Capitol Hill. Her proposal would also require staffers to disclose foreign citizenship and financial ties to foreign governments, citing recent investigations involving alleged influence operations linked to countries including Qatar, Cuba, and China.
2: Yeah, the congresswoman says the security measure has broad support from lawmakers, but claims House leadership has so far refused to bring it up for a vote. Joining us now, Bob McEwen is a former Ohio congressman, former member of the House Intelligence Committee, and Chris Hinkle is a retired FBI supervisory special agent. Good morning to you both. Appreciate your joining us. I'm going to start with you first, Bob. You were a former congressman on Capitol Hill, former member of the House Intelligence Committee, as I just said. Did you see anything like this during your time there? And what do you make of this proposal? Is it needed?
5: Well, I think it's a very wise idea on Kat's part. But as for the past, it used to be that people had to prove their bona fides before they ever got elected to Congress. And the congressmen are the people that hire these folks. And as you know, we've now seen it represented.
2: With you first, Bob, you were a former congressman on Capitol Hill, former member of the House Intelligence Committee, as I just said. Did you see anything like this during your time there? And what do you make of this proposal? Is it needed?
5: Well, I think it's a very wise idea on Kat's part. But as for the past, it used to be that people had to prove their bona fides before they ever got elected to Congress. And the congressmen are the people that hire these folks. And as you know, we've now seen that Representative Ramirez says, I'm a Guatemalan first and American second. And Representative Hayapal, head of the Progressive Caucus, came to this country under Bush. And then we know that in Minnesota, where we have folks that have come, even the mayor of New York that 8 years ago wasn't a citizen of our country. So when we have this influx of folks that come and their allegiance is twofold, it makes them more open to those that are not dedicated to our country. Okay. And when you have access to all the information, the center of all of our secrets, center on Capitol Hill, we certainly have to have people that are dedicated to our country, and a background check seems like a minimal step to take.
1: Yeah, Chris, I'm actually pretty shocked that this isn't something that is mandatory already, especially because there have been so many cases where we have seen, in my recollection in particular, China having people try to co-opt politicians. What based on your history, what have you seen? Is this something we should be concerned about, or is it just kind of worrying about something that's, kind of here nor there?
6: It should always be something that we're concerned about. And those are some great points, Edie. In my FBI career, it was non-negotiable that you had to have a security clearance from the janitors that worked inside the FBI all the way to the top. And I'm not surprised, because I have known this for years, that a lot of the staffers don't have those security clearances. But the way that our foreign intelligence adversaries work is they don't go directly toward the congressman. They look at people around the congressman, people that overhear things, and they grab that information and they use that to their advantage. So when you've got people in there that may be susceptible to duress, blackmail, or coercion, it's very easy for some of those young people to be co-opted by these foreign adversaries.
2: Yeah, well, Kamek, she says she introduced this bill over a year ago, and it's been parked in committee ever since. She further adds congressional staff handle America's most sensitive personal information every day, from Social Security numbers on casework files to veteran records. Americans are shocked when they learn that those staffers face no required background checks. And federal employees across the executive branch are vetted before they ever get a badge. That should concern every member of Congress, really, regardless of party. So, Congressman, why do you think that people are not willing to vote for something like this?
5: Well, Kat is a very good member of Congress. And the way you get things to move is you have to get, as President Reagan used to say, they have to feel the heat before they see the light.
2: Okay.
5: And everybody has lots of bills that they want to have passed. But as you get momentum and you get people to understand it, she's doing exactly the right thing, because there's no way a person can oppose this. And the way that you get the Congress to move, which is a very difficult body to function, is that you have to raise the awareness. And I appreciate what you and she have done at this very important issue.
1: Yeah. Bob McEwen, thank you so much. And Chris Hinkle, appreciate your time as well.
6: Thank you.
1: Tomorrow is the rescheduled White House Correspondents' Dinner and Secret Service warning of high threat levels. Now they are updating security measures. We'll tell you how they're doing that this time around.
2: But first, it's long believed that one of the best ways to ward off cancer is by following a healthy, balanced diet. What's actually inside those foods is contributing to the development of disease? So two doctors weigh in next. You don't want to miss.
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0: bin Laden was dead.
1: You know, when you hear cancer, lung cancer in particular, you think somebody's got to be a smoker. But new research suggests that young non-smokers may face a risk factor that has been way overlooked. Preliminary data raising questions about a possible link between pesticide exposure and lung cancer.
2: Yeah, this is a really interesting study here. Mm-hmm. At the University of Southern California, researchers found that patients under 50 who developed lung cancer tended to eat more fruits, vegetables, and whole grains than the average American. And now those researchers say pesticide residue on produce could be a contributing factor here. But still, they stress that the findings do not prove cause and effect and say more studies are needed before any changes to dietary recommendations are made. So with us now is Dr. Jamie Rutland, is a pulmonary and critical care physician, and Dr. David Hill is the former chair of the board of directors with the American Lung Association. Thanks for joining us. Dr. Rutland, this study has not been peer-reviewed yet and didn't directly test pesticide levels in the patients. So really, how much weight should we give it? Because this is not what we would expect to see from a study.
3: Yeah, exactly. Thanks for having me. Yeah. And good morning, David. How are you? You know, when you think about studies like this, again, one of the things you want to think about is, yes, maybe there is a signal that should be studied more extensively, but relying on individuals upon their diet history and what they're eating and whether or not this is directly contributing to mutations that we do see in lung cancer is something that needs to be studied a little bit more deeply, a little bit more intensively.
1: Yeah, Dr. Hill, it sounds like that's right, because clearly there's some issue, yeah, because you're seeing young non-smokers, especially women, having lung cancer at a higher level, even though smoking is actually decreasing. So what would you want to see as sort of the next step?
3: Yeah. So I think overall, what we have to understand.
1: Dr. Hill, sorry.
4: Really, it's okay. What Jamie said is really important. This study is a signal, but not any data to suggest people should change their diet. We have a lot of medical evidence that healthy diet is really important for overall health. We are seeing an increasing rate of lung cancer in never smokers, but that's tied to multiple factors. Air pollution is probably a much larger factor than dietary effects. We know inhaling anything but healthy air into your lungs is potentially harmful. And air pollution rates, particularly what we're seeing from wildfires and other pollution sources, are probably a larger driver than what we're seeing from diet.
1: But Dr. Hill, if that were the case, the air quality would impact people, all people, right, whether they're young and non-smokers, yeah, you know, it would affect everybody equally. But we're just seeing this increase, particularly in the young, healthy non-smokers.
4: Well, we're seeing it across the board. We're seeing an increasing rate in younger people, but we're seeing an increasing rate of lung cancer in never smokers in every age group. It's just mm-hmm. much more concerning when people are in their 30s and 40s than when people are in their 70s or 80s. So it is a across the board change, but rising cancer rates in younger people is a concern, regardless of, you know, what type of cancer we're talking about.
1: Yes. Mm.
2: Well, Dr. Rutland, for a young, healthy non-smoker eating lots of produce, I mean, what would you actually consider lung cancer a possibility rather than something more common? I mean, when would you consider it that? And should people be eating more organic foods? I mean, what's the alternative here?
3: Yeah, you know, when you think about something like that, first of all, you look at organic foods versus non-organic foods. All the difference is in synthetic pesticides that are actually used. So it's not that organic foods don't use pesticides. They absolutely do. They just use less synthetic pesticides. And I do think that's an important point to raise. The other thing I think to think about is, remember what we're talking about here. It's the proportion of cancers that we're seeing rise. It's not an absolute number, mm-hmm. right? The absolute number is coming down because of screening, but the proportion is rising, which makes kind of sense because we know that there's smoking-related cancers that we're treating and we're treating aggressively. And so that proportion of cancers secondary to or seen in people who don't smoke, we're seeing more of. I wouldn't absolutely say that that number is rising.
1: Boy, doctors, both of you made such great points.
2: Really
1: very helpful.
2: Yeah.
1: Thank you so much, Dr. Jamie Rutland and Dr. David Hill. No relation. Okay. From campus halls to the ballot box, the push to win over Gen Z, it's getting intense. Why some say they're an easy target and how groups are racing to try to rescue young voters from a sharp turn, they say, to the left. That's straight ahead.
2: And later, blame it on inflation. A shocking number of Americans admitting to shoplifting. So who's most likely to confess to grabbing and going?

0: but lost to Walter Mondale.
1: Democrats are increasingly targeting younger voters who feel disconnected from both major parties, with some progressive groups, such as the Democrat Socialists of America, pushing economic populism and socialist ideas to win over Gen Z.
2: But now, conservative organizers like C.J. Pearson are building a counter-effort, Next 250. It's an attempt to reach those, quote, politically homeless young voters. So the organization is focusing on the economy, free speech, and opportunity. Both parties are seeing Gen Z as a key group to win over ahead of the November midterms. Joining us now is C.J. Pearson, political advisor. Jaden Hurd is host of the Pinpoint podcast. And Joe Pinion is a former U.S. Senate candidate in New York. C.J., let me start with you. Why did you think that this was something necessary? What tipped you off?
3: Well, thank you so much for having me, first and foremost. But, you know, just earlier this month, we celebrated America's 250th birthday. But I know that if the left gets their way, there won't be another 250 to celebrate. You know, I belong to two groups that the left has spent an inordinate amount of time trying to gaslight: minority voters and young voters.

0: income and education?
1: Look, I think the reality is that they are smart enough to try to put a new spin on failed ideas, but they're also desperate enough to think that they can actually make it work. And so this is what we've talked about for a very long time in minority communities, the compound despair that comes from one generation to the next, the responsibility of those of us who believe in freedom, who believe in Western ideals, who believe in free market economies, is to understand that we need to acknowledge the failures within these systems that we know can power society for the next generation. And in acknowledging those shortcomings and those failures, we will be able to have the credibility necessary to condemn these failed ideas of socialism and communism that have only left death and destruction everywhere they have touched.
2: Yeah. And a lot of debt. You know, Jaden, when I look at it, I've always wondered why our government doesn't push community college education, VOTEC more, because you walk into high-paying, good, steady jobs. They kept on pushing for decades, college, college, college, and these kids go in there, you know, major in art history, and come out, and yeah, they're making less than $60,000 a year. So does it make sense to you that they are disillusioned?
3: Yeah, it doesn't make much sense to me why someone would take an art degree and go hundreds of thousands of dollars into debt. Dave Ramsey would be rolling in his grave. But this is just a symptom of our culture, to be quite frankly honest, right? Our culture has a death culture. It's a culture of instant gratification. It's a culture of whatever you want to do, you should do that. And look what the death has brought, especially on Gen Z. Gen Z just feels like, you know, you can go off and color in your coloring books and then you can get your degree, and then everything's going to be okay. No, capitalism, the beauty of capitalism is that there's a demand and that you are to meet that, demand. Mm-hmm. And when you meet that demand, you're going to be rewarded for that. And that's the beauty of this country, that you can succeed no matter what you want to do. And so people want to come in and they want to bring in these ideas that have never worked. And you're seeing the results of that through Gen Z right now.
0: Yeah, and CJ, that's exactly what you're doing with Next 250. I mean, talk to us about the success of that and also the lack of organizations and why you decided to move forward with this.
4: You know, definitely, you know, just a few years ago, actually last year, you know, I threw a party here in Washington, D.C. that rallied young conservatives simply around the cause of loving America. And we were slaughtered in the mainstream media press. We were dubbed the cruel kids table. And so now we're actually taking that show on the road to college campuses in swing states. We're going to be partnering with celebrity rappers and influencers and having parties on these college campuses with fraternities and sororities and centering it all around voter registration. Because what we realize is that it's actually the fraternities and sororities that actually have the normal people on campus who were never swayed by the pro-Hamas rallies, who were never swayed by this romanticization of socialism. They actually have a lot more common sense. What we actually have to do is give them a reason to go to the polls, and we're committed to doing that.
2: All right. CJ Pearson, Jaden Hurd, Joseph Pinion, thank you so much. Coming up, as we head to the break, we're taking a live look at the White House, awaiting Press Secretary Karoline Leavitt to deliver remarks. We are expecting her to face reports and answer questions about this expanding Iran war and the cost. We'll take you there live when she gets underway.
0: And Powerball, that's also expanding across the Atlantic. The Brits now getting into the popular lotto game, and not everyone's on board. That's next in The Trend.

0: for real people.
1: Time now for the trend. Powerball going international. The lottery game now open to the UK after last night's drawing. The pot now stands at more than $600 million.
2: Powerball officials touting the game's expansion would bring in faster growing jackpots with more players buying into the game. And they're stressing nothing changes for American players. But Powerball expansion has not been welcomed by all, with some online even saying they are totally done with the game. I think a lot of people are frustrated. They feel like maybe somehow, I don't think that works that way, but it could hurt their chances. People are just fed up, Edie.
1: Yeah, I don't think it would necessarily decrease your odds.
2: Sure.
1: But the fact is, you know, when you play one of these games, you know, like in Texas, you know, if you get a Texas lottery thing, it goes towards education in our state.
2: Yes.
1: And you would think the same thing with Powerball. Mm-hmm. You know, whoever wins is somebody here in America. They're paying income taxes on that here in America.
2: Right.
1: And it's making a difference, you know, here. By making it international, you know, do you really want to be contributing your money, even with a chance to win, to somebody who is overseas that could win it?
2: And sometimes multiple people win different numbers, and how do they divvy up that pot? I think that's going to be an important question. And to your point, yeah, this is a big tax boon to the United States, and where that money's going, it would be kind of sad to think it could go elsewhere.
1: But yeah, I've got to say, I have on occasion played Powerball, but
2: me too, for sure.
1: I would not, because there's so many options, you know. I want to know that if I'm going to play one of those games, it is money that is going to be staying here in the United States.
2: And people are saying that they are going to avoid Powerball now online. They're chattering about this. And they're saying that they're going to maybe go instead to casinos, their local, maybe.
1: Well, you can't beat a good penny slot machine.
2: Well, that might be the solution. Maybe the casinos, as a result of this Powerball, might see a rise in number of consumers who are there.
1: I don't know.
2: We'll have to wait and see.
1: It's a big difference between going in the 7-Eleven and getting a scratch-off and, going to a casino.
2: Yes, but the $600 million, I mean, that's still a lot on the table. And I think with maybe more people involved, maybe other countries will get into the game.
1: I don't know. I like keeping it here at home.
2: I would agree. I think we could use the tax dollars, especially with our national debt.
1: Yeah.
2: Not to take a turn, but we could use it. Let's bring it in.
1: The interest on national debt alone, $22 billion each week.
2: Okay.
1: Think about that.
2: Important.
1: All right. We've got a brand new hour of National Report starting right now.

0: Well, we are going to start this hour over at the White House, where we are awaiting remarks from the White House Press Secretary, Karoline Leavitt. Any moment now, she is set to hold a briefing from the White House podium. A lot of important topics that I'm sure she'll be addressing. Yeah. Thank you so much for choosing to spend some time with us this morning. I'm Edie Hill.
1: And I'm Chrisha Lenzo. And one topic that is expected to come up at the White House press briefing, of course, is the war in Iran. Mm-hmm. Tension is mounting in the Middle East, with multiple fronts of the war seemingly expanding. And now President Trump is warning the Houthis after the group attacked two Saudi Arabian ships last night.
0: He had a Truth Social post, and the president said, quote this, he said, please let this truth serve to represent that if they do this again, the U.S. will hold Iran responsible, in that the Houthis are a surrogate and or proxy of Iran, and major military punishment will be inflicted upon Iran and, of course, the Houthis themselves, who I am very disappointed with in that they have, until now, acted very professionally and smart. I'm not sure if I'd call him professional or smart, yeah, but the president thinks so. So Middle East correspondent Zach Anders is live in Tel Aviv with the very latest, because there is a development here.
2: Hey, Chrisha, Edie. Yeah, we're looking at this seems to be a Saudi day. There's a lot of news flowing through Saudi as the president yesterday declared that if any vessel was attacked in the Strait of Hormuz, that the response from the U.S. would be taking out a bridge or a power plant. Overnight, there were no attacks in the Strait of Hormuz. However, the Houthis have attacked two Saudi vessels in the Bab el-Mandeb Strait in the Red Sea to the south here. The news also is leading to the Saudi civil nuclear deal. The president has said that there will be no enrichment material, but that the United States Department of Energy and Saudi Arabia will pertain to only non-military use, such as the one that the Iran and the UAE and others already have, is going to be approved, and this is going to be subject to Saudi Arabia joining the very respected and successful Abraham Accords. That this civil nuclear deal that we were discussing yesterday will pertain to whether or not they join the Abraham Accords. This is big news, of course, and the Israelis think so as well. The Israelis releasing a statement here that the Israeli military action, along with the United States against the genocidal regime in Tehran, allowed for this possibility to expand the circle of peace. President Trump has said, Saudi Arabia's joining of the Abraham Accords would be a historic leap forward for peace in the Middle East, peace through strength. Again, we're watching as those attacks did take place in the Bab el-Mandeb Strait in the Red Sea. One of those vessels burning late overnight. The crew had to abandon ship. The president saying that he's now going to consider any attacks on vessels in the Bab el-Mandeb by the Houthis as an attack from Iran. Whether or not that equates to a bridge or a power plant, like he said yesterday, wait to see there. Elsewhere here in Israel today, the municipalities, cities like Tel Aviv, are reopening their public bomb shelters. Now, the state of Israel has not said what the specific reason is for that, but the municipalities, again, going ahead with opening up those underground shelters, the public shelters. We're still trying to understand there's some kind of specific threat that the Israelis believe is leading to this. The state of Israel says there's no changes to the home front command guidelines, that nothing has changed. So an interesting development. We're working to try and understand more what's taking place there. Guys.
0: All right. Thank you so much, Zach. Well, as we just heard, President Trump has agreed in principle with Saudi Arabia on that nuclear agreement. The president posting on Truth Social that there will be no enrichment of uranium for any kind of nuclear, you know, weaponry purposes. Yeah. The deal is subject to Saudi Arabia joining the Abraham Accords. The tentative agreement has sparked, though, political backlash, concern about long-term global harm.
1: And in his Substack series, University of Chicago professor Robert Pape writes this, quote, the United States has quietly abandoned one of the central rules of the nuclear age, not primarily because of Saudi Arabia, but because the White House appears to be preparing the region for a potentially much larger confrontation with Iran. Once Washington accepts uranium enrichment for one strategically important ally, every rival with nuclear ambitions has reason to believe the political barriers to becoming a threshold state have just become lower.
0: Yeah, we are pleased to welcome Professor Robert Pape with us. He is the publisher of Professor Robert Pape on Substack. Mm-hmm. And give us an idea behind this, because certainly as soon as one power in the Middle East has something, everybody else wants it.
3: It's very important for people to understand that the hardest part of building a nuclear weapon is not the weaponization, it's the fuel. It's that enriched uranium. That is the core. And that's why we're so concerned about Iran enriching uranium on its own soil without snap inspections. Well, that's exactly what this deal is providing to Saudi Arabia. And we can caveat it. We can try to put other strings on it. But that is still the core as of this morning of the deal. And this is why this is going to lead to a set of dominoes. It's actually going to make it almost impossible for Iran to make any sort of negotiated settlement on its nuclear program. The UAE, which already signed a nuclear deal, accepted snap inspections, no enriched uranium on its soil. They're going to be coming back for their sweetheart deal now that Saudi Arabia got it. Mm-hmm. And all you have to do is look at Japan, South Korea, Taiwan. We can just go, even Ukraine. We can go all the way through the list. And now this deal has been signed already, and adding the idea of the Abraham Accords, keep in mind, Saudi can get the equipment on its soil and pull out of the Abraham Accords.
0: Mm-hmm. Great point.
1: Interesting point there. Hey, Robert, also worth considering is how this deal will affect Israel and the relationship between them and the United States. A Reuters headline read this: Israelis fear Saudi nuclear deal could ignite Mideast arms race. And it goes on to say, quote, Prime Minister Benjamin Netanyahu and his defense and foreign ministers have so far not commented on the deal, which critics say compromises Israel's long-term security interests. Your thoughts on this?
3: Israel's fast becoming a declining power in the Middle East. It's important to know that before the Iran war, it was the United States who was ascendant. Israel was the rising power, Iran the declining power, Saudi Arabia essentially flat. What's been happening over the last 5 months is a reversal of all of that. And the state that is now rising, of course, is Iran. America has been knocked off a few pegs. And now Saudi Arabia, another rising power. Where does that leave Israel? The declining power in the region.
0: Yeah, I think that you have such a great grasp on everything that's going on there. If you were to counsel the president right now, what would you say is the best, smartest path forward for sustained peace?
3: The most important thing is we've got to get out of the mindset that we must solve this by the midterms. And that is what is driving the world's economy into an iceberg. That's why we're on the Titanic. And if I were advising President Trump, I would say what we need to do is zoom back. We need to take an approach that says we're going to right the balance of power, the ship, by the time you leave office. And then I would lay out a series of steps to do that. Trying to do all this, reverse the defeat, all these issues here, it's only leading us to, we're on the Titanic, we're about to hit the iceberg, and there's not enough lifeboats. I want to stop us from hitting the iceberg, build more lifeboats. This is going to take some time, and I'm sorry to say, you can't fix all this by the midterms.
0: All right. Thank you so much for your time. It's been very enlightening. Professor Robert Pape.
3: Thank you.
0: We continue our discussion now with Nicholas Mungillo. He is a retired U.S. Navy fighter pilot and a Top Gun executive and officer and instructor. And Shaheen Gobadi, a member of the National Council of Resistance of Iran. And Shaheen, I'm particularly interested to get your perspective on this agreement, because it certainly shifts the balance of power in the Middle East.
4: Well, thanks for having me, first of all. Regarding the nuclear agreement, obviously a lot of details are still unknown. But from what has been in public and I've read, obviously the issue comes down to verification. And as you know, according to international norms of conduct and what's known, a state trying to have a civilian nuclear program with verifiable inspections is quite acceptable. So that remains to be seen. And as I said, this is quite understandable and reasonable. But let's keep in mind that the elephant in the room basically here is the nuclear program of the Iranian regime. That has been the key issue. And as you know, this has been spoken about time and again. Because for the last 25 years, when it comes to inspection, verifying the Iranian nuclear program, it has...
3: You can't fix all this by the midterms.
0: All right. Thank you so much for your time. It's been very enlightening. Professor Robert Pape.
3: Thank you.
0: We continue our discussion now with Nicholas Mungillo. He is a retired U.S. Navy fighter pilot and a Top Gun executive and officer and instructor. And Shaheen Gobadi, a member of the National Council of Resistance of Iran. And Shaheen, I'm particularly interested to get your perspective on this agreement, because it certainly shifts the balance of power in the Middle East.
4: Well, thanks for having me, first of all. Regarding the nuclear agreement, obviously a lot of details are still unknown, but from what has been in public and I've read, obviously the issue comes down to verification. And as you know, according to international norms of conduct and what's known, a state trying to have a civilian nuclear program with verifiable inspections is quite acceptable. So that remains to be seen. And as I said, this is quite understandable and reasonable. But let's keep in mind that the elephant in the room, basically here, is the nuclear program of the Iranian regime. That has been the key issue. And as you know, this has been spoken about time and again. Because for the last 25 years, when it comes to inspection, verifying the Iranian nuclear program, it has been like, you know, hide and seek, catch me if you can, full of duplicity, concealment, to basically conceal the real nature of this program, which has nothing to do with civilian purposes. And one has to realize that this whole notion of
0: Middle East.
4: Well, thanks for having me, first of all. Regarding the nuclear agreement, obviously a lot of details are still unknown, but from what has been in public and I've read, obviously the issue comes down to verification. And as you know, according to international norms of conduct and what's known, a state trying to have a civilian nuclear program with verifiable inspections is quite acceptable. So that remains to be seen. And as I said, this is quite understandable and reasonable. But let's keep in mind that the elephant in the room, basically here, is the nuclear program of the Iranian regime. That has been the key issue. And as you know, this has been spoken about time and again. Because for the last 25 years, when it comes to inspection, verifying the Iranian nuclear program, it has been like, you know, hide and seek, catch me if you can, full of duplicity, concealment, to basically conceal the real nature of this program, which has nothing to do with civilian purposes. And one has to realize that this whole notion of arms race is basically because of what the Iranian regime has done to the region, particularly on the nuclear issue. So long as you have not resolved the issue of Iran, I think you will be facing all sorts of problems like this in the Middle East. And I think the big key issue would be, you know, to handle the Iranian regime. And honestly speaking, so long as you have this regime in power, you're not going to have a solution. I honestly believe the solution is a regime change by the people of Iran, the organized resistance. And I think that will resolve many, many issues here.
1: Well, speaking yesterday in the Philippines, Secretary of State Marco Rubio, he warned the Iranian regime that their threats will be met with a brutal response. Let's watch.
5: As I saw Arachi, their foreign minister, who the other day say or something about their policies, an eye for an eye. The president's policy is a head for an eye. I mean, honestly, that's what it's going to be. I mean, they will pay a very heavy price for the things they're doing. They're already paying a very heavy price. You guys don't know it because you don't cover it. You're not in Iran. You're not in the street. They don't have a free media. But they're going to continue to pay a very heavy price.
1: Yeah, Nicholas, I mean, Secretary of State not mincing words there in reaction to Abbas Arachi saying an eye for an eye. But what is it going to take for Iran to give up its nuclear program? Because at this point, it's now been consecutive days of strikes. We've seen this go on for quite some time, and they're not backing down.
6: Yeah, I don't think they're going to stop pursuing their nuclear program with the current regime. And I mean, they may lie and come to the negotiating table and say they're going to stop it. But we know that they're not going to stop it. So we're going to have to continue to keep the military pressure on until we have assurances that they're going to stop. And that may, with this current regime, that may never happen. Undermining the current leadership there would be ideal to get them out of office. But I don't think we have the appetite right now to send in ground forces for a regime change. We see how that worked out in previous into Iraq and Afghanistan. So I think continue to do what we're doing right now, which is get the Strait of Hormuz open and apply pressure and continue to degrade their military capability, is probably in the best interest of the United States.
0: Shaheen, I'd love to get your opinion. I'm not sure if you got the chance to hear our previous guest talk about what needs to happen. He was talking about the enrichment programs in the Middle East, the military balance there, the power balance. But he's saying that what he would advise the president to do is forget about the midterms and just focus on settling this and taking care of it by the end of his presidential term. That would be his legacy. Do you think that the midterms are making this mission more difficult?
4: Obviously, politics always plays a key role in big international decisions, because at the end of the day, all politics is always local. But about what the professor said, and I did listen to him, I take an issue with his assessment. The Iranian regime is not ascending. The Iranian regime has never been any weaker. They lost their supreme leader. They lost the top brass of their, you know, IRGC commanders. Their economy is on literally free fall. And you look, they are facing a very, very disgruntled population. To attest that, there has been a wave of execution of political dissidents at the middle of the war, unabated. Just yesterday, another dissident belonging to the People's Mujahideen organization of Iran, the main Iranian resistance movement, was executed. Why? The regime is very fearful of another uprising by the population. So you're dealing with a regime which is totally in an impasse, in a very, very acute crisis. So it's a totally misperception to think this regime is rising and strengthening. That is basically buying their bluster and propaganda, and something we should totally avoid.
0: Shaheen Gobadi, Nicholas Mangillo, thank you very much for being with us.
4: Thanks for having me.
0: Okay, high taxes, heavy rent, and endless permits versus a street cart on the sidewalk. So do street vendors make it impossible for traditional restaurants to make enough money to stay open? One politician weighed in, and the reaction made him want to say, check, please, as fast as possible.
1: Plus, we are waiting for the White House press briefing to begin. Press Secretary Karoline Leavitt expected back at the podium any moment now, and she's sure to face questions about the Iran war and the new nuclear deal with Saudi Arabia. We'll have it for you live when it kicks off.

0: Tune in to Rob Schmidt tonight on Newsmax.
1: Well, right now we are awaiting to hear from White House Press Secretary Karoline Leavitt. She is going to be coming out, and without a doubt, she will be facing questions about this new deal that has been cut between President Trump and Saudi Arabia, offering to have U.S. companies work with them to develop a civilian nuclear program. So we will be talking, waiting to hear from her about that. And, of course, the Iran war, which has now expanded overnight with the Houthi rebels firing on Saudi ships in the Red Sea. In the meantime, though, Democrat California gubernatorial candidate Javier Becerra is facing backlash over what some critics are calling pretty tone-deaf comments. He is getting heat for saying that he'd rather buy from a street vendor, one of those food carts, food trucks, than a brick-and-mortar restaurant. The debate over street vendors has been going on for years there in California, all across the country, and the issue is back in the spotlight after that.
2: Whether you are new to our state and visiting, and we hope you do spend some money, and if you're going to buy a street taco, buy a real street taco, not something from one of these, you know. I'll leave it at that.
3: All right, let's bring in our next guest to discuss. Michael Gates is a California Attorney General candidate, and Abel Maldonado is a former California Lieutenant Governor. Great to have you, gentlemen. So I'll start with you first, Michael. I mean, what do you make of Becerra's claims here? He wants people to buy from the street, not from the store. Do you think that's a wise idea?
1: I think we're having trouble.
4: Sorry about that. No, it's a terrible idea. I mean, obviously, he's trying to direct traffic and patronage to businesses that most of them set up to try to skirt the law. And he's not rewarding businesses that go into business and they're subject to the laws and they're subject to licenses and permitting. It's more of the same of California leadership driving businesses and discouraging good patronage here in California. We see Rob Bonta, the attorney general, suing Paramount, and Paramount's now threatening to leave California. There's a war by Sacramento on regular law-abiding citizens in California. And frankly, if Becerra actually patronized the businesses, the brick and mortars, the Mexican restaurants in California, he'd find that there are very good street tacos. There's very good food in these restaurants. So it's just a strange comment to make, especially, like I said, with what appears to be an overwhelming war by Sacramento on our everyday law-abiding businesses throughout the state of California, especially the ones that are retail or restaurants where in the business districts, there's already high crime driving business away. So businesses are struggling in California. They certainly don't need this type of rhetoric coming from Becerra, who seeks to be our next governor. It's just more of the same terrible leadership.
1: Abel, you know, it's clear that, you know, any business in California, a restaurant, they're going through, you know, after hoop with red tape and paying for various, you know, fees and vendor licenses and everything else. It costs a lot of money for them to stay in business versus street vendors or food trucks, those sort of things, which I also love, but it's a lot less expensive for them. And it seems like an odd fight to pick right now when you would hope that you can keep as many businesses as possible in California.
5: Well, Edie and Krisha, thanks for having me on. And it does. It gives you an insight of where Javier Becerra is going to go if he becomes governor. He wants to pick winners and he wants to pick losers. At the end of the day, you have a restaurant, a small family restaurant who works every day to either pay rent or pay a mortgage. State license, state taxes, the highest minimum wage in America, the highest electricity costs in America. I can have health inspectors. I can go on and on and on. And he's sending a message by saying, you know what, go over here where we don't know, but for sure, but they don't pay all these things. So skip the winners and go after the losers. It just doesn't make sense to me. And at the end of the day, he's going off the wrong path. Businesses want certainty in order to stay in business. This doesn't send a message of certainty to people who own brick and mortar in a restaurant here in California. It really gives you a flavor of where he wants to go as governor. It should scare the hell out of voters in California.
1: Yeah, it certainly is not the support that the businesses would hope to hear. Michael Gates, Abel Maldonado, thank you.
4: Thank you.
5: Thank you.
3: We're getting a new look at the Trump administration's mass deportation efforts. According to new ICE data, the U.S. has deported more than 356,000 illegals so far in fiscal year 2026. A full report when National Report returns.
1: Plus, we told you we're waiting for the White House Press Secretary Karoline Leavitt to speak. This amid the ongoing war with Iran that seems to be escalating now. We are going to take you there as soon as it begins.

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1: Let's go to the White House and Press Secretary Karoline Leavitt.
2: A tax cut. More than 29 million workers claim no tax on overtime. More than 35 million seniors claimed no tax on Social Security. And nearly 8 million workers claimed no tax on tips. Thanks to the other pro-growth provisions in the working families tax cuts, like making the 20% small business tax deduction permanent and delivering 100% expensing for new factories, equipment, and research, the Trump administration is setting up American manufacturers and workers to thrive like never before. Just this week, the National Association of Manufacturers, which is the largest manufacturing association in the country, released a detailed report showing exactly how these tax cuts are driving investment, job creation, innovation, and long-term growth in all 50 states. In fact, I'd like to take a moment to highlight just a few of the real American businesses that this law is helping. Pivot Manufacturing in Arizona made the largest equipment purchase in company history after the Trump tax cuts gave them the long-term certainty to invest with confidence. Winton Machine Company in Georgia is on pace for the best year in its history. Ketchy Inc. in North Carolina was able to purchase new machinery and expand its workforce by 25%. And Jergens in Ohio expanded its brand new facility to increase production. And they're also paying their workers even more thanks to the no tax on overtime provision. These are not just great statistics. These are American businesses with the confidence to grow, hire, and invest right here at home rather than offshoring their jobs. And a business opening or expanding in this country means more opportunity and higher wages for American workers. It means a chance for the American dream for young families, and it means restoring the belief that we can make and build things right here at home. This is what President Trump promised, and it's exactly what he is delivering with the help of Republicans in Congress. Democrats throw around the word affordability a lot. But when they had the chance to vote for the largest middle-class tax cuts in history, they refused. If Democrats got their way, it would have meant the largest tax increase in history, $4 trillion. 90% of Americans would have seen their taxes go up, and it would have been a complete disaster for our economy. That's the Democrat solution to, quote, affordability. It is raising your taxes. So I hope the press will cover more of the massive success stories resulting from the working families' tax cuts and point out that every single Democrat on Capitol Hill voted against every single common sense provision that put more money back into the pockets of the American people. Finally, on the energy front, after this briefing, President Trump will participate in a historic ratepayer protection pledge event at the EPA headquarters down the street. The president will expand the ratepayer protection pledge to governors, state legislatures, developers, and power providers to ensure that everyone involved in building and powering data centers pays their own way instead of passing those costs on to hardworking families. The president will be joined by Energy Secretary Chris Wright, EPA Administrator Lee Zeldin, and several governors who have already signed on to this pledge. And it has already proven to be remarkably successful. Nearly 200 additional stakeholders have signed on since it was first announced, including utilities, data center developers, public power authorities, co-ops, and state governors. As a result, the pledge now covers 80% of all the power delivered to American homes and businesses. President Trump's bold leadership is turning data centers from a source of concern into engines of growth and opportunity for communities across this country, all while cementing America's dominance over China in the global AI race. The president is ensuring the American people are never left footing the bill so private companies can benefit. Instead, President Trump is leveraging the data center boom to deliver real, tangible benefits for working families and small businesses. So we have a busy day here. Rest assured, I'll take some questions. And here in our new media seat, we have Cam from Town Hall. Cam, thank you for being here. Why don't you kick us off today?
3: Thank you. Two quick questions. One on Congress. First off, Speaker Mike Johnson passed a continuing resolution earlier this week. John Thune said he wants to work with Democrats to find a way to fund the government. What is the White House's stance on the best way to keep the government funded?
2: Well, the White House's stance is that the government needs to be funded. This president and Republicans on Capitol Hill from both chambers, as you just mentioned, the House and the Senate Republicans, want to keep the government open. We want to work together to find ways to do that. And the White House will continue to have discussions with Senate leadership on the best path forward. I don't want to get ahead of those conversations, but the most important thing for the American people to know is that this president and this White House wants the government to remain open, unlike the Democrats in this town who have been acting as obstructionists. We've seen time and time again, they have chosen to block this administration, to block Republicans in Congress from keeping our government open, which does not help anyone, and it especially hurts the American people who depend on our government remaining open so they can access the critical services that our government provides to so many Americans across the country. So these conversations are continuing, but I think I just made the president's position quite clear.
3: Thank you. And then on the Saudi Arabian nuclear deal, what steps is the U.S. taking to get Saudi Arabia to sign the Abraham Accords?
2: Sure. Well, the president himself has spoken on this many times. His Truth Social post this morning, and I will read it for those at home who missed it. The civil nuclear deal, there will be no enrichment of material, an important point being made between the Department of Energy and Saudi Arabia, which pertains only to non-military use, will be approved, but is totally subject to Saudi Arabia joining the very respected and successful Abraham Accords. The United States is not opposed to civil nuclear facilities, as we all know. Look, this is a condition that the president has spoken about many times with our Gulf and Arab allies. He wants to see these countries sign the Abraham Accord. It was one of the most historic accomplishments of his first term, and it continues to be a long-term goal of his to expand those accords to ultimately come to a place where the Middle East can be a peaceful and stable region. And yes, this deal with Saudi Arabia, the energy deal, is contingent on this condition as far as the president is concerned. So we'll continue to talk with our Saudi counterparts to get the deal finalized and hopefully see them joining the Abraham Accords very soon.
3: Thank you.
2: Gabe.
4: Caroline, thank you. With regards to the Saudi nuclear deal, why was that condition not mentioned yesterday when the energy secretary announced it?
2: Well, look, the president is always the final deal maker, as you know, and this is something that he has mentioned on numerous occasions. Going back, I can provide you with those statements. And he has said if they don't join the Abraham Accords, the deal is off. So we'll continue to have those conversations with our Saudi counterparts moving forward.
4: So the deal is dead if Saudi Arabia doesn't join. And have you any indication that Saudi Arabia is even considering this?
2: Again, the president has spoken directly with the Saudis about this in numerous conversations in the past, and the administration will continue to engage in those conversations. Alexandra.
4: Would it be exempt from international inspections as part of this deal if it moves forward?
2: I don't want to comment on the specifics of the deal as we're still, again, as I just said, talking especially about this very important condition that the president raised this morning. Alexandra.
5: It's so good to see you now that you're back.
2: You too.
5: So Treasury Secretary Bessent voiced concern this week on China potentially distilling or stealing AI technology from the United States, kind of manipulating it as their own. Anthropic said that the largest distilling attack happened last month. Do you think this will come up when the president meets with President Xi in September?
2: Well, I have had the honor of being part of some of the meetings and discussions between President Trump and President Xi, and I can tell you there is always a wide range of topics that come up. I would imagine this would be something that's of high importance to the president and of this administration to obviously ensure that America remains dominant in the AI race, and we're obviously tracking the particular situation that you mentioned.
5: I have one more, if you don't mind. This week we've seen some major players in Democrat politics voicing or alerting, really, on how much influence socialism, communism has had now on kind of mainstream Democrat politics. Is there any chance that the president would be interested or is considering working with left-of-center Democrats to push back on this?
2: Well, unfortunately, we don't seem to have too many of those left in the Democrat Party. We have literal self-proclaimed communists who are winning elections and who are claiming to be the new leadership of the Democrat Party. I think the vast majority of Americans understand the dangers of communism. Just look at countries all over this world as an example. Cuba right now is a country that is about to be a failed state because of the communist policies of the past several decades. Communism should never be allowed to lead this country, and the president obviously is strictly opposed to it and all the dangers that it reaps. We've seen it happen across the world. Meredith.
6: Just to continue on the Saudi nuclear deal, do the Saudis agree with this interpretation since it wasn't part of the initial agreement, and has the president talked to MBS since this new condition.
2: As you know, the president just put out this statement a few hours ago. I don't believe he's had a call with MBS in the hours since. However, this is something that he has raised in previous conversations and has also said many times in the past. John, in the back, go ahead.
7: Thanks a lot, Carolyn. In regards to this deal, in the past, the Saudi government has said they will not consider entering into the Abraham Accords unless and until there's a Palestinian state. What makes you think that they're going to change their minds on their position regarding that?
2: Again, I won't get ahead of the president's conversations, but this is something that he feels very strongly about and has spoken about it in the past and will continue to uphold.
7: Can I ask you one other question?
2: Sure.
7: Just playing devil's advocate, why does Saudi Arabia get a civilian nuclear deal, but Iran doesn't get a civilian nuclear deal?
2: Well, again, this agreement is still being worked out. Well, it will eventually, hopefully, be finalized with the condition that the president spoke about this morning. But this agreement in particular, as it's been discussed thus far, does give priority access for American companies in the Saudi nuclear energy program, which will ultimately benefit American industry workers and supply chains. So the deal that has been discussed thus far and will continue to be discussed absolutely puts America first, and that's obviously very important to this president. Ed.
8: Thanks, Caroline. So Friday, the Section 122, the 10% global tariff, goes
2: yes.
8: away. Is the president going to ask Congress for an extension, or what's next?
2: Well, I know the USTR, our great Jameson Greer, trade representative, will be having an announcement on that very soon, later today. I don't want to get ahead of him, so I would just tell you to stay tuned for more details.
8: Okay, and then one more on the president's going to have some big utility companies at this event later on today. We're now a year and a half, so to speak, into his pro-energy policies. Is he going to pressure those executives to lower energy prices, not just maintain the prices?
2: Well, look, as I mentioned earlier, the ratepayer protection pledge, Ed, is a novel idea drawn up by this president, his team, to ensure that data centers and communities, where those communities want data centers, that these big CEOs and energy companies are picking up the tab for the energy costs in these communities, so the American taxpayer not being fronted with those bills. And the pledge today is being expanded to acknowledge all elements involved in building and operating data center, the governors who appoint the state regulators, who set the power prices, the utilities and the co-ops that sell the power, and in addition to the tech companies that have already signed the pledge. So you'll continue to hear more about that from the president in a few hours at 2:30 when he goes over to the EPA. Sophia.
6: Have you spoken to the president about what he wants to do about Chinese AI models if they are found to have stolen American IP? Does he want to sanction them? Or what actions can be taken without undermining broader U.S.-China trade talks or cutting off American startups that are increasingly reliant on them?
2: Sure. Well, I won't get ahead of the president on any potential actions, but obviously these conversations are taking place. And again, they're of the utmost importance, not just for our national security, but to ensure America remains dominant in this space. Stephen.
9: Thank you, Caroline. Two questions. Has President Trump spoken with FIFA President Gianni Infantino about his interest in nominating him for UN Secretary General? And can you explain his interest there? And secondly, just a minor point of clarification on the Saudi nuclear deal. Did Prime Minister Netanyahu request this provision?
2: Not to my knowledge, no. Again, as I told you, this was an idea the president has long had. It was the president and his team in the first term that began and signed the Abraham Accords with several countries in the region, between those countries and Israel. And the president obviously wants to expand on that historic accomplishment from his first term. To your first question about Gianni Infantino, I don't know if he and the president have discussed that. I haven't been present for all their conversations. I know they speak quite frequently, and the president has a lot of respect for Gianni and what he has done with FIFA. As we all just saw, the World Cup was a tremendous success here at home. It not only was hugely beneficial to our businesses and our local economies across the country, but I think it showed that America is the greatest country on earth, and the president is grateful to Gianni for all of the efforts that he had to make that dream a reality here in the United States. Danny.
10: Thanks, Caroline. Is President Trump or the administration, do they have any plans to intervene in the extradition process for the Tate brothers?
2: No. We've already answered that question. Elizabeth.
11: Thank you, Caroline. Secretary Mullen said that election officials that knowingly allowed non-citizens to vote could be prosecuted and fined. Is this option being considered in New Jersey after the governor revealed that thousands of non-citizens were registered to vote there?
2: Well, for any prosecutions, obviously, I would always defer you to the Department of Justice. But what I will say on New Jersey and this governor, the fact that she just all of a sudden decided to put out a press release saying President Trump and Republicans have been right about non-citizens on our voting rolls is not a coincidence. I think this governor is saying this because she realizes this administration is serious about getting to the bottom of illegal aliens voting and being on our voter rolls in our country. The Secretary of Homeland Security, as you know, sent a letter to several states, including New Jersey, requesting that non-citizens that are on their voter rolls need to be reported to DHS and need to be removed from those voter rolls. So that's why, all of a sudden, she is speaking truth about the fact that this does take place in states across the country. It is completely unacceptable to have non-citizens on American voter rolls voting in U.S. elections. And she says it's 6,600. We suspect it's a heck of a lot more, not just in New Jersey, but in states across the country. The president is hell-bent on getting to the bottom of this, and it's also why we need to pass the Save America Act to ensure that only U.S. citizens are voting in U.S. elections. And I understand the House had a great accomplishment yesterday with passing the budget resolution, which has as much of the Save America Act as possible. And we encourage the Senate to move forward with passing that resolution into law so the president can sign it into law by the August recess. It's of the utmost importance to this president, but also to the American people who support this bill overwhelmingly. Mary, in the back.
12: Two questions, one on Sophia Cunningham and then on self-driving cars.
2: Sure.
12: Sophia Cunningham in the WNBA has been attacked as a MAGA Barbie for saying it's common sense for men to not be in women's sports and locker rooms. Is the president following this story, and has he reached out to her?
2: I don't believe he has reached out to her. I know he is following the story. As you know, this is something the president feels strongly about as well, and the American people do too, that men should not be playing in women's sports. It's completely ludicrous that anyone could support that. It's even more ludicrous that you do have Sophia Cunningham, a female athlete herself, very accomplished in her own right, coming forth and speaking that truth that men shouldn't play in women's sports. We want to protect women and girls, and the backlash she is receiving from Democrats and left-wing thinkers across the country is astonishing. They are clearly very out of touch with the American public on this issue, which, again, is an 80-20 issue. It's common sense. It's rooted in basic biological fact that men should not be competing against women on playing fields across the country.
12: Thank you. And then really quick on self-driving cars. There's legislation right now to ban China's self-driving car technology from U.S. roads. Does the White House have a position on this? And broadly, how does the president feel about self-driving cars himself?
2: Well, you know, the president did have a red Tesla here at the White House for quite some time, so he's a supporter of them. I know he's purchased some self-driving cars for his family members, his grandchildren, so I think he supports them and Americans who want to drive them. But with that said, I don't know about the specific legislation. I will check in with our Legislative Affairs Office, and we'll get you a statement on that.
3: Okay,
2: Reagan.
3: Yeah.
12: One question for you on Goon and then one on Darlene Graham. The president seemed yesterday frustrated with Leader Thune when he was speaking in Georgia. Is his patience running out with Leader Thune? And then the president recently endorsed Darlene Graham right after her appointment to Senate. What caused him to endorse her so quickly?
2: The president met with Darlene and thought she will be a great representative for the great people of South Carolina and will carry on her brother's legacy of public service in that beautiful state. So the president is fully supportive of Darlene and her honorable decision to run and, again, to continue her brother's legacy. With respect to your first question on, remind me?
12: His
2: yes.
12: patience is running out.
2: Look, the president spoke about this directly yesterday. His patience is running out. He wants to see as much of the Save America passed as possible by the August recess. He knows that's what the American people want to see passed. He was just traveling on the road yesterday, spoke about this, and there was a very loud applause from the people in the audience, the everyday Americans, because voter ID is common sense. They want proof of citizenship in our elections, and the president feels very strongly about that. And I would just add, you know, the American people elected overwhelmingly Republicans to lead not just this White House, but also the House and the Senate. The House did its job. The Senate needs to do its job, too. too. I know it's a brief briefing today, but you're going to hear from the president directly twice today at 2:30 and also at 4:30. And we will see you all tomorrow night at the Correspondents' Dinner. Thanks, guys.
1: Yeah, very interesting. White House Press Secretary Carolyn Leavitt holding that briefing. And we were just talking about a couple of things that she had said. First, the president is definitely supporting Darlene Nordone Graham, you know, Graham Nordone, known for her late brother's seat, Lindsey Graham's seat. And also, what did she mean? Because she said the president was losing patience with Speaker Thune and that she wanted that he wanted as much of the SAVE Act as possible passed before the August recess. We rejoined by Tom Borelli and Joe Pinion. Joe, what did you make of that? You know how to read the political speak.
13: Mince those words.
14: Look, I think the reality is that the nature of the margins that we have in the House and the Senate make it very difficult for us to pass the SAVE Act as we originally intended. That does not mean we can't pass a portion of the bill that still has teeth. I think that's what the president wants. I think that's what Speaker Johnson is attempting to do, put it through reconciliation, in some ways mirroring what Democrats were able to do with the Affordable Care Act and seeing if we can get the parliamentarian to play ball. But that is still dependent on the members of the United States Senate doing their part and passing their portion of this bill. So I think that's what the president is talking about. We've gone through this whole song and dance. We've tried to get the full mast version of the bill at 60 votes. That didn't happen. At the very minimum, the American people entrust the Republican Party with the House, the Senate, and the executive branch. We have to get this done. And if we don't, it's going to be a referendum on us come the midterms.
13: It will definitely impact the midterms, Tom. And that's exactly why the president has made this one of his key priorities. And it's hard to believe that Senator Thune is not moving forward with this. Why are there not enough votes? I mean, you'd think an 80-20 issue, it should be a something that everyone agrees to.
15: It really should be, but as we mentioned in one of the previous segments, that sometimes personality and ego gets in the way.
13: True.
15: So we have a number of Republican members who are not going to be here next term, next Senate, so they don't care. And it could be some payback against President Trump. And obviously, that's not the way it should be. They're supposed to be representing their constituents. And we've all seen the polls on the majority of Americans that want the SAVE Act passed. But again, too many egos, too much power in some of these people. It is really disappointing, but unfortunately not surprising. But the game's not over yet.
13: That's true.
1: Joe, your thoughts?
14: Look, I think there's a lot of stuff that needs to get done, right? Mm-hmm. We need to get the SAVE Act done. We need to try and do our best to make sure that we don't have people who are here illegally voting our elections. We need to get to the bottom of what happened there in New Jersey.
1: Yeah.
14: But I also want to caution the overreach, right? And the reality is, I keep telling people, the day we get rid of the filibuster, we're going to find that whether it's 2 years from now or 4 years from now or 8 years from now, when Democrats have power, we're going to wake up with 13.

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1: And this is disturbing. A new survey is suggesting that shoplifting is becoming more common in America, with 30% of respondents saying that they have shoplifted. That's up from 23% in 2024. Now, the LendingTree survey finding most who stole in the past year blamed inflation or the economy.
2: Correspondent Carolyn Ryan is live with more on this concerning trend. Carolyn.
3: Good morning. Yeah, so that's 3 in 10 people. Pretty shocking that you kind of hit it off the top there. The last time the LendingTree conducted this survey in 2024, 23% of respondents reporting having shoplifted. Fast forward to this year, that number increased to 30% of respondents admitting to the crime. And more than a third of those respondents say they've done it within the past year. So why is this happening? Why is shoplifting on the rise? Well, respondents overwhelmingly cite financial strain as a motive for shoplifting. Among those who say they've shoplifted in the past year, 90% say inflation and broader economic conditions contributed to their decision. Matt Schultz, LendingTree chief consumer finance analyst, saying in a statement, these findings are concerning because they suggest many people aren't shoplifting for thrills or resale, but because they feel squeezed by basic affordability challenges. That doesn't excuse shoplifting, but it does highlight how financially vulnerable many consumers are. When people are risking arrests or fines to obtain food, hygiene products, or other essentials, it suggests inflation and stagnant cash flow may push some households towards desperate choices. Now, many respondents in the survey also believe retailers can absorb the financial impact of shoplifting. Nearly two-thirds say large corporations can handle the financial losses. So what items are people admitting to stealing? Well, food and alcohol, non-alcoholic drinks are most common, with 30% of respondents who've shoplifted saying they've taken them. Clothing, accessories, or jewelry rank second at 25%, while 20% say they have stolen personal hygiene products. And ladies, if you're wondering where all of this shoplifting is happening most often, it's actually in grocery stores. So pretty concerning statistics there. We'll send it back to you.
1: All right. Thank you very much.

0: Well, that is it for National Report today. I'm Edie Hill.
1: And I'm Chris Lenzo. National Report returns tomorrow starting at 9 a.m. Eastern right here on Newsmax. Bianca Across the Nation starts right after this.

0: is there for you.
1: The deal that has been discussed thus far and will continue to be discussed absolutely puts America first, and that's obviously very important to this president.
2: All right, you just watched it live on Newsmax, and now wrapping up reaction on Bianca Across the Nation. White House Press Secretary Karoline Leavitt talks about what is the latest with President Trump's nuclear deal with Saudi Arabia and much more on the economy. And the president also making it clear that with Saudi Arabia, there'll be no enriched material. It will only also happen if they join the Abraham Accords. This, as Iran's proxy in Yemen, the Houthis have struck two ships from Saudi Arabia. The president vowing major military punishment if they do this again. A bit later on this afternoon, the World Series champions, L.A. Dodgers, will be visiting the White House. We'll bring you the meeting with President Trump. And here today, I'll be speaking to former MLB All-Star and the current Texas GOP congressional candidate, Mark Teixeira. A preview of this and also what's happening in Texas when it comes to birth tourism. Plus, it is a pretty surprising workforce record that has economists sounding alarms. What's driving millions away from the job market? They even now have a nickname. A live update for you on this. And the rise of robots, they're popping up even in classrooms where one high school teacher is preparing for the fall semester. And yes, it is a robot they've named Sally. Where does this all go, especially when you take in AI. A lot to get to today. Welcome in. It is noon right now on the East Coast. I'm Bianca Della Garza. Thank you so much for joining us. We begin with the latest in the war with Iran. A head for an eye. That is what Secretary of State Marco Rubio is calling President Trump's new Iran policy. The phrase follows Trump's threat to strike Iran's bridges and power plants every time the regime shoots at ships in the Strait of Hormuz. Not an eye for an eye, a head for an eye. And now a report that additional U.S. forces are being sent to the Middle East. For all these breaking details, let's take you out to White House correspondent Mike Carter on the North Lawn right now. Mike.
3: Yeah, Bianca, we just got out of that White House press briefing a little earlier today than usual. Only about a 20-minute briefing today and very limited questions when it comes to Iran. And nothing on the president's recent threats over the last 24 hours, promising to hit Iran every time it strikes a ship in the Strait of Hormuz or its proxies like the Houthis in the Red Sea. But we did learn a little bit more about this civilian nuclear deal the U.S. is striking with Saudi Arabia. President Trump says this will be for civilian use only, no nuclear enrichment, and it would only be passed if Saudi Arabia agrees to sign on to the Abraham Accords. Now, Israel is saying that this would be an historic leap forward for peace in the Middle East. The question posed today in the White House briefing room was, why does Saudi Arabia get a nuclear deal, but not Iran?
1: This agreement is still being worked out. Well, it will eventually, hopefully, be finalized with the condition that the president spoke about this morning. But this agreement in particular, as it's been discussed thus far, does give priority access for American companies in the Saudi nuclear energy program, which will ultimately benefit American industry workers and supply chain. So the deal that has been discussed thus far and will continue to be discussed absolutely puts America first, and that's obviously very important to this president.
3: Well, today's White House briefing coming after a 12th straight night of U.S. strikes on Iran. And according to President Trump, well, it doesn't seem like those are letting up anytime soon.
4: Because let me tell you, they're getting hit so hard and they want to make a deal. But I say they're not ready to make a deal. Because every time they make a deal, they want to change it and everything. They're not ready. They'll be ready very soon.
3: Today, new concerns over a possible new front in the war with Iran opening up as Yemen's Iran-backed Houthis claiming to have struck two Saudi oil tankers in the Red Sea overnight following their Monday announcement of a naval blockade on Saudi ships. President Trump says he will hold Iran responsible for every Houthi attack today, just a day after promising to destroy one bridge or power plant in Iran for every ship the regime shoots at in the Strait of Hormuz. Iran's foreign minister responding to that threat by the president, saying the country's defense doctrine was an eye for an eye. Meanwhile, U.S. Secretary of State Marco Rubio saying something different.
5: I saw Araghchi, their foreign minister,
0: who the other day say or something about their policies, an eye for an eye. The president's policy is a head for an eye. I mean, honestly, that's what it's going to be. I mean, they will pay a very heavy price for the things they're doing. They're already paying a very heavy price.
3: And President Trump, Bianca, will head over to the EPA this afternoon for a ratepayer protection pledge event. This is in partnership with AI companies to make sure that they pay their fair share when it comes to electric bills where data centers are being built. Bianca?
2: Great to have you, Mike, and a lot to get into. I'm pleased to bring in our panel, former Massachusetts Senator Scott Brown, currently running for Senate in the state of New Hampshire. He was also President Trump's ambassador to New Zealand and served in the Army National Guard for nearly 40 years. He is also an attorney. Alongside Ambassador Brown, pleased to have former Deputy National Security Advisor Victoria Coates, the Vice President of National Security at the Heritage Foundation. All right, we watch Caroline Leavitt in the briefing. We'll hear from President Trump in just a few hours. Victoria, I want to start with you. We know that there has been a lot of talk and maybe a bit of messaging that's been changed on the Saudi Arabia deal with enrichment. Now the president is saying it's contingent upon them joining the Abraham Accords. What do you make of where this is and why it's getting so much attention? And should it be getting this attention? Is there anything that maybe needs to be revised or mitigated in your professional opinion where it stands today?
5: No, I think actually these things are pretty consistent, Bianca. And, you know, I'm very pleased with the deal. I think this is a very, very strong deal for the American people. As Caroline said, this is going to prioritize American companies at a time we need to jumpstart our civil nuclear industry so that we can compete with China. It's a very, very important thing. And this is going to be a big program. I know everyone's concerned about the nuclear enrichment issue. This is a risk that will be taken, but it's a risk that we can mitigate through oversight, which this deal would give us, as well as a long period to sort of figure out if it's even viable to mine uranium in Saudi Arabia and enrich it. There are years that will go by before that's chosen. And yeah. The fact of the matter is, after the AQ Khan, so-called black market nuclear Walmart in the 1990s, you know, this technology is out there. This is the way we can best monitor and ensure compliance is through this kind of access.
2: It's great context there. I mean, your knowledge of energy and the sector is vast and deep. So thank you for that, Victoria, for the finer point. Let's talk about what is happening with the proxies, because now we have not just the Strait of Hormuz. Apparently, the ability for the Houthis down in Yemen, the other proxy to strike, is now played out. Two Saudi oil tankers, Ambassador in the Red Sea, have been hit. So now President Trump writes on Truth Social saying, please let this truth serve to represent that if they do this again, the U.S. will hold Iran responsible in that the Houthis are a surrogate, a proxy of Iran. Major military punishment will be inflicted upon Iran and, of course, the Houthis themselves, who I am very disappointed with in that they have until now acted very professionally and smart. Ambassador, here's Marco Rubio when asked about this. He says it's not a positive development.
0: The Houthis largely were smart and stayed out of all this throughout the conflict. But they now apparently have gotten themselves suckered into this, going after Saudi Arabia and their ships. And by the way, that's, you know, I was reading reports a few hours ago that there is actually a Saudi fuel ship that's flagged Chinese. It's a Chinese ship. Are they going to blow up the Chinese ship? And this becomes a problem for China. This will become a problem for the whole world. But I hope that will de-escalate.
2: All right, so two waterways in play now, Ambassador. How does the United States military get this under control?
6: Yeah, listen, it's going to need help from our world partners and the partners in that region. If the rest of the world wants to transport through the strait in the Red Sea, then they need to participate. The thing about the previous issue about the enrichment of the Saudis, you know, I do remember recently that they wouldn't let us fly over their airspace to complete a mission. So for me, it's a trust but verify situation with them on the nuclear issue. But with regard to what is the United States going to do? Well, the president has limited choices at this point. He either needs to put the foot on the jugular and get this thing over with, as the Speaker of the House has suggested, wrap it up. Or, you know, we're going to have to bring in more people and potentially put boots on the ground. And respectfully, I don't want another Vietnam or another Afghanistan. So he's got limited options, as I can see.
2: Would you agree of that assessment? Limited options, Victoria, potentially boots on the ground? And if so, a time frame you think that might be necessary?
5: No, I agree that this is the time to wrap it up. And the president is certainly signaling he's preparing to do just that in terms of a very significant strike on Iran, in terms of degrading the Houthi. But I think, you know, Americans would like to see this end. You know, oil spiked this morning. It's back down around $90 a barrel last time I looked. That's still pretty hot for us in our economy. So, you know, that's something we need to be mindful of. But at the same time, you know, the notion that the foreign minister of Iran is saying this is an eye for an eye, if you want to do just the most basic math of what has been inflicted on Iran versus what Iran has been able to do to its neighbors and U.S. assets, it's not even apples and oranges. I mean, it's strawberries and sharks at this point. And I think if the president is generally very good for his word, does take another very significant strike, particularly around Tehran, their ability to sustain this is going to be pretty limited.
2: We also seeing the oil tracking that as well, Victoria. I think now it's at 100. President Trump is saying the U.S., though, is prepared. Here he is speaking in Georgia.
4: Millions of barrels of oil is going to Houston and Louisiana. In fact, if you combine us and Venezuela, we have about 62% of the world's oil market. So we don't need straits. We don't need anything.
2: All right. Obviously, an economic message. Ambassador, you know you're running as well, that this is a big issue for Americans, affordability. Talk to us about how the president can drive this message home that there will be an end to this, not a forever war.
6: Well, first of all, I'm concerned that our strategic reserve is at its lowest point. So we need to get that filled up right away, number one. I'm glad they're modernizing the other strategic reserve sites that we have that Biden basically let fall apart. Yeah, listen, it's the number one issue, Bianca. You know it. I know it. When you go to the pump, I mean, right now it's over 405. Right now in New Hampshire, I just paid it this morning, and people are hurting. They're tired of we're winning. And when we see them keep hitting, and, you know, sadly, killing our soldiers. So at what point do we just say, OK, let's wrap this up? And I'm hopeful it'll be very, very soon.
2: There's some optics I want to get your take on, Victoria. We saw the prime minister of Iraq, who some call the Trump of the Middle East, here at the Oval. And now he was visiting Tehran. So this is 7 days later. You know, President Trump hosted him to his first visit in America, and now here he is saying Iraq and Iran are bound together by historical and civilizational ties, geographical borders, shares interests, which impose a continuation of work in the spirit of dialogue, cooperation, and mutual respect. If we go behind this, of course, we know he has very no political experience. He's a businessman and kind of caught between the middle because there's a lot of militia Iraqi in his country that they've given a deadline to kick out by September. But what political gambit is he playing when he's here and now a week later posting this from Tehran?
5: Well, yes, and this is not surprising at all, Bianca. And I think the important thing is he came to Washington first. Historically, Iraqi prime ministers have gone to Tehran and Riyadh first and then to Washington. Now we have somebody who is, as you say, a businessman, Ali al-Zayedi, 41, I believe, very, very young, and coming at this as a business. And while he was here, he inked $60 billion worth of deals with Chevron and Exxon. And they're going to restart a major pipeline up through Iraq, through Syria, which will bypass Iran. So I bet that we are not going to see $60 billion worth of deals coming out of his visit to Tehran. I think it's something he had to do given the neighborhood in which he lives. And let's watch what he does. Let's see how this the defanging of the Shia militias go. And he has another really big option. Yeah. He could get into the Abraham Accords and get out of OPEC, ramp up Iraq's production, be part of the solution to the Iranian problem. That's, I think, where he's headed.
2: Let's hope so. Wouldn't that be great? Expansion of also Abraham Accords. A lot is on the table today as we are on the air watching the developments. Victoria Coates, Scott Brown, thank you both for joining us today.
5: Thank you.
2: Well, there are new calls for criminal charges for former special counsel Jack Smith today. And it is House Judiciary Chairman Jim Jordan issuing a criminal referral to the Department of Justice for Smith, saying Smith lied to Congress about tracking personal phone messages of dozens of sitting lawmakers. Our national correspondent Logan Raddick has been tracking all of this for us. He's on Capitol Hill now, joins us with the very latest details. Logan?
7: Well, Bianca, in his letter to Acting Attorney General Todd Blanche, Chairman Jordan says that Jack Smith had contradictory testimony compared to what he saw in the Justice Department records that have been newly obtained by that committee. This all stems from a deposition of Smith by the Judiciary Committee back in December. Now, Chairman Jordan says Smith violated federal law by knowingly and willfully making false statements to Congress. And here's the exchange that led to this criminal referral.
8: Did the records that you requested, the toll records from the members of Congress, include the content of text messages?
9: No.
7: The records reveal that Smith's team obtained text messages from 40 Republican lawmakers and four Democrats that were exchanged with Trump officials. That's according to Republicans in both the Senate and the House. Now, those officials included Trump's former chief of staff, Mark Meadows, and then Vice President Mike Pence. The records the DOJ provided to Congress allege that Smith's investigations were improperly aimed at damaging Trump's political prospects and that he gathered sensitive information irrelevant to the cases he was investigating. Congressman Mark Harris of North Carolina serves on the Judiciary Committee and supports Chairman Jordan's criminal referral of Smith.
10: Smith should be prosecuted to the fullest extent of the law. Follow the evidence, and it's clear and becoming more and more clear that he did mislead, that he did just lie under oath. And as that evidence is being presented, then he needs to be dealt with. Listen, the American people, they want to have confidence in their government, and they certainly should have confidence when it comes to law enforcement in this way.
7: Chairman Jordan told Newsmax last week that he believes Smith also violated the Constitution's speech or debate clause.
11: Senators, members of Congress, text messages from 44 of them, which certainly violates the speech and, or debate clause in the United States Constitution and separation of powers. These guys were so out to get their political opponents that they just said, well, forget the filter team. We'll just go right to these text messages.
7: Now, Smith's attorneys say that he did not violate the Constitution's speech or debate clause by obtaining those text messages, but the attorneys did not weigh in on whether their client knowingly lied to Congress. Now, this all falls on Acting Attorney General Todd Blanche at this point, Bianca. He will have the option to prosecute the former special counsel, Jack Smith. Back to you.
2: Accountability may be one step closer. We are watching that as well to see where it all goes. When we come back here today on Bianca Across the Nation, tracking more of the day's biggest news, including a shocking number of Americans say they're shoplifting. Why they are taking something without paying for it at least one time in the past year. What they are blaming this on ahead. Plus, the AOC surge, a new 2028 battleground poll. Yes, it shows AOC ahead of former VP Kamala Harris. Are Democrat voters embracing socialism ahead of the next presidential election? We're digging into the numbers. And another lawmaker feeling pressure from the socialist wing of the party and its stance on Israel. It is the Senate Minority Leader Chuck Schumer, and our congressional correspondent Kelly Dukart has this story live on the Hill for us today. Kelm.
12: Yeah, Bianca, good to be with you. I put the party's two top congressional leaders on the record whether they support Mamdani's call to push for the federal government to arrest Benjamin Netanyahu, what they said and what they didn't say right after this.

0: is justice denied.
1: Welcome back to Bianca Across the Nation, looking live here on Capitol Hill. And Senate Minority Leader Chuck Schumer, House Democratic Minority Leader Hakeem Jeffries are refusing to repudiate Zohran Mamdani's call for the United States to comply with that International Criminal Court arrest warrant for the Prime Minister of Israel, Benjamin Netanyahu, when he's on U.S. soil. Both Schumer and Jeffries are declining to directly answer whether they support New York City Mayor Mamdani's position. Our congressional correspondent, Kilmeny Dukart, has more on the exchange and the growing Democrat divide over Israel. Kilmeny.
2: Bianca, Democrats, as you just mentioned, are facing growing pressure to respond to Mamdani's call for the federal government to comply with the ICC's arrest warrant for Benjamin Netanyahu. So I put both Democratic leaders on the record.
3: Do you support Zohran Mamdani's position that the United States should comply with an arrest warrant for Benjamin Netanyahu?
4: The bottom line is I have disagreed with Benjamin Netanyahu time and time again.
2: Do you agree with Zohran Mamdani's position that the federal government should comply with the ICC's arrest warrant for Israeli Prime Minister Benjamin Netanyahu?
5: I haven't talked to him about this issue. He's been very vocal on the issue. I continue to maintain the position that, one, we've got to figure out how to move things in a better direction in the Middle East. And for me, that means a safe and secure Israel as a Jewish and democratic state living side by side in peace and prosperity with an independent Palestinian state that provides dignity, self-determination, and respect for the Palestinian people.
2: All right, Mamdani's called for the federal government to comply with that ICC arrest warrant for Netanyahu if he comes to New York, while acknowledging that he doesn't have the authority as mayor to order his arrest. President Trump has said Netanyahu will not be arrested, while Pennsylvania Senator John Fetterman has been one of the few outspoken Democrats criticizing Mamdani.
6: He's a total clown. I mean, he has the authority to arrest Netanyahu any more than I would have the authority to arrest him in Washington, D.C. if he visited down in Washington, D.C. You're a mayor, dude. You know, pick up trash, fix some potholes.
2: Bianca, the Democrat divide over Israel is shaping up to be a key campaign issue here in 2026, particularly in Michigan, where we're seeing it as a test of the party's loyalty. Bianca.
1: You go right to the source. You got to ask the question. If they don't want to answer, there you have it. Very telling. Thanks, Kilm. When we come back here on Bianca Across the Nation for you this Thursday, the number of Americans that are not working has surged to an all-time high, even more than the Great Recession or the COVID pandemic. A look at what is behind the rise in these numbers. Plus, Democrats 2028 buzz shifting from California to the Bronx. A new poll, though, has AOC jumping to the front of the prospective Democratic pack, while Kamala barely shows up. So is this a sign that the Democrat Party continues to embrace far-left socialism?

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1: New Jersey's voter so-called glitch is now a federal case. That's right. The Department of Justice launching an investigation into New Jersey after the state's governor, Mike Sherrill, revealed that more than 6,000 non-citizens were found on the voter rolls. More than 400 or about 400 cast actual ballots. Assistant Attorney General Harmy Dellen sending a letter to the governor, giving her 5 business days to hand over the information of those added to the voter list. And moments ago, White House Press Secretary Karoline Leavitt was asked about this investigation.
2: This does take place in states across the country. It is completely unacceptable to have non-citizens on American voter rolls voting in U.S. elections. And she says it's 6,600. We suspect it's a heck of a lot more, not just in New Jersey, but in states across the country. The president is hell-bent on getting to the bottom of this, and it's also why we need to pass the Save America Act.
1: Not just New Jersey, what other states? Let's bring in host of the Barack Lurie podcast. He is a trial attorney. Also with us today, former campaign director for Obama, Democratic strategist Robin Biro. And you are in Georgia. All right. So we know that a lot of states, some of them are handing over voter rolls. Harmy Dillon's come out over and over saying, we just want to look. Mike Sherrill, now part of a federal case. As an attorney, I'll start with you, Barack. Is this going to incentivize even some blue state governors to say, let's comply so we don't have any exposure here with the law?
3: I would certainly think so. The reality is that there is much more, like Karoline Leavitt said. The idea that it's only 6,600 in Virginia, to me, is quite laughable. The fact is that when there's opportunity for mischief, people, generally speaking, avail themselves of it, just like all the funding issues for COVID and for the daycare centers and the nursing homes that we saw, there are billions of dollars worth. So when there's opportunity, they'll take it. And I really gather that it's much more than 6,600. I think she's simply saying 6,600 because she hopes that people think, well, this is it, and we caught it, and therefore we're getting on it. So there's much more behind this, and the other governors will indeed go for this.
1: Because it's legally, I mean, if they don't comply, and if later it's found out for whatever reason, Robin, I mean, that's when they could get into a bit of a pickle, according to Harmy Dillon. And you back that up there, Barack. I'm not an attorney, nor do I play one on TV. But Robin, if you have nothing to hide, turn over the voter rolls. I would think that anyone would just say, this is just how we want elections to run here. And it's really not a left or right issue, nor I don't think it should be. What do you think of Mike Sherrill's move here?
4: You know, the risk here for us as Democrats is the concern is that the they're just going to be wantonly purged from the rolls without much discretion. I don't think that's going to happen. They attempted that here in Georgia not that long ago, and we fought back and pushed against it. I will say this, though, that what happened in New Jersey is should be an alarm to all Americans, not just from the left or right, because of the voter laws. This is an isolated incident right now, as far as we know, in New Jersey, but because of voter laws, it could very well be happening in other states. So, you know, let's look at it.
1: Yeah, well, I think they're going to look at it quite closely. It's a new poll showing AOC leads the field of potentials. Of course, 2028 seems like a long way away, but is it? You know, they're all looking at these numbers here. She's at 22%. Buttigieg, 21. You got Kelly Newsom. And Harris, of course, most notably, if she is thinking, many say just this should probably be a sign, Barack, that who's going to trust her again with more money after they burn through so much? What's your take on AOC, though, at the top, Barack?
3: Well, I'm really not surprised. I mean, the socialist movement, I should say the communist movement in America, is alive and well, at least among the Democrats. And now we know that Democrats favor socialism over capitalism by 11%. It is a huge number. It's very concerning. AOC has been decrying capitalism all this time and championing socialism, somehow saying that democratic socialism somehow makes it better. There's no such thing as democratic socialism. It's an oxymoron, like a promiscuous virgin. It just does not work. These two things cannot align together. And communism is something that they apparently seem to like. I know that sounds like a strong word, but in fact, that's really what they're doing, because there's no way that democracy can actually thrive with socialism. We've got a problem on our hands, but she is the face of it. She doesn't have any background. What I'd love to see at some point is some reporter actually ask her, well, what does it look like? What are the mechanics of socialism in your eyes? What is the ultimate vision that you have? I suspect that she has no answer.
1: All right. Let's put up the numbers again. And I ask you, Robin, she probably doesn't have an answer, but she's, you know, she can be smooth, except when she was on the stage overseas. She was not smooth when asked about China. But if we put up the numbers again, I actually am a little surprised that she's so far out in front. I know that Ossoff's also been a name that's been getting some, you know, talk. Shapiro, potentially. But of course, you know, I don't think Gavin Newsom wants to slow his potential for moving forward in this as well. But I do want to play a little bit of how he says the state is handling fire management. Of course, we know this will definitely be an issue towards 2028 as well.
5: I can say this with absolute conviction. We don't imitate. We're a model for others. We have people coming from all over the United States and around the globe to look at what California is doing in orbit, in the air, and on the ground.
1: I hope not. I hope if they're looking, it's not yeah. to follow them. I mean, Karen Bass was in Ghana. There's so much mismanagement, forestry, water. Yet he says it with such conviction. You know, I'm a little bit sickened by how they're a little bit so shifty in all of their messaging, especially on the left. I'm sorry, Robin. This is just not believable.
4: It's true. No, it's true. And I said this probably about a year ago that Gavin Newsom shot his shot way too early and, you know, had his viral moment for a while. For several months, I was on your show talking about how, you know, it looks like he's going to be our presumptive nominee. But definitely not anymore, and I'm glad for that. I'm glad people that were talking about people like Ossoff. I'm also glad to see Mayor Pete. That's back to the olden days. But I'm glad to see that he's gaining some traction. I'll just tell you this anecdotally. I'm an openly gay man myself. It hurts my soul that anytime his name is mentioned in Democratic circles, people are automatically dismissive and say, oh, he'll never be the nominee because he's a gay man. It shouldn't be about someone's identity. It should be the qualifications for the job. My party needs to learn that.
1: I agree. Yeah. I agree with that. It's going to be an interesting time. You know, we got to get to the midterms as well. But I think, too, Newsom's got a lot more coming down the pike, potentially, with some of the questions about him and his wife. We'll see where it all goes. Robin, Barack, thank you both.
4: Thanks, Bianca.
3: Thank you, Bianca.
1: All right. God when bless. We come back, thank you. We are looking at robots because... It's not just from the Jetsons anymore. They're putting a robot in a classroom in New York. Tony Robbins says he got one in the mail, and it was his AI chatbot who found the money and sent it to him. What is going on? Should we be concerned or should we be excited? All right, it's a landmark deal between the United States and Saudi Arabia, a deal, though, could allow the Saudis to produce nuclear energy for civil use. It's gaining a lot of opposition. Why everyone is not on board. A deeper look next.

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1: Breaking news right now, a live look at Capitol Hill, where moments ago, the United States Senate has just blocked what was a Democrat-led resolution aiming to stop the Iran war until hostilities could be authorized by Congress. Again, this has been blocked by the Senate. The resolution, though, reflects growing congressional concern, even among President Donald Trump's Republicans, over the war. More reaction ahead for you today.
2: This was an idea the president has long had. It was the president and his team in the first term that began and signed the Abraham Accords with several countries in the region, between those countries and Israel. And the president obviously wants to expand on that historic accomplishment from his first term.
1: All right, but there's so much in focus here on this deal. White House Press Secretary Karoline Leavitt asked about it several times during her briefing, which you saw live here on Newsmax, a deal that President Trump says will be approved, but subject to Saudi Arabia joining the Abraham Accords. President Trump also emphasized that the U.S. is not opposed to civil, non-enriched nuclear facilities, as he writes here on Truth Social today. The deal certainly has its critics, including Zionist Organization of America National President Morton Klein. He says it is a serious, dangerous mistake, saying the deal seems likely to lead to widespread nuclear proliferation throughout the Middle East and redouble Iran's determination to rapidly obtain nuclear weapons at all costs. I'm pleased right now to have Mort join us with more reaction on all of this. Mort, welcome in. Talk to us about this and the fact that the White House is now saying it's something to expand Abraham Accords, kind of tying it into that. Mm-hmm. You say it fails to look at some other big critical factors.
3: Well, it is very important that Donald Trump said that this is contingent on Saudi Arabia normalizing relations with our ally Israel and joining the Abraham Accords. That's very, very important. It could be transformational to the Middle East if that happens. We have to praise Trump for that. But I'm very concerned that this deal, as far as we know, we haven't seen it yet, just reports, it guarantees no nuclear enrichment for only 2 years. There's a two-year study between Saudi Arabia and the U.S., and after 2 years, they'll decide if they will allow nuclear enrichment. That is very dangerous, especially because Turkey and Egypt have both said if that's allowed, they want nuclear enrichment, meaning it's the forerunner of working toward nuclear bombs. Also, this deal, Saudi Arabia rejects rigorous International Atomic Energy Agency inspections and monitoring of their facilities to make sure they're not trying to develop nukes. Three, don't forget Saudi Arabia are strategic partners with our enemy China. They have naval drills with China. And we also found out there are two secret sections in this deal, which no one has seen. That has to be revealed. And the most important thing is, remember, even though Saudi Arabia is friendly with us now, thank God, things can change. Saudi Arabia had a rapprochement with Iran in 2023. They made a deal with Iran. And Saudi Arabia refused to allow America to use Saudi Arabian bases when we were attacking Iran's nuclear facility. Right. They condemned the U.S. for these attacks. And that can change.
1: Excellent points as you lay them out there one by one. And that's, you know, why I think in the briefing room just a short time ago, Karoline Leavitt sort of said the deal is still kind of coming together. And I also want to put up the other concern. It's not just, Republicans, you know, the Democrats also are calling out a bit here on the president. You have Senator Bernie Sanders saying Trump claims his war in Iran is about stopping an authoritarian country from enriching nuclear fuel. Now he's letting his best friends in Saudi Arabia, one of the most brutal dictatorships in the world, do exactly that. This is absurd. No nuclear for the Saudi dictatorship. Is this really something the White House needs right now as far as headlines when we are in a basically full-scale conflict with Iran?
3: First of all, this deal, best we know, does not allow nuclear enrichment for at least 2 years. There'll be a U.S.-Saudi study to determine what should come next. So right now, that's not being permitted. So as usual, Bernie Sanders is completely wrong. But I'll tell you, I have deep concerns. I visited Saudi Arabia a few years ago. The leaders there told me, don't wear outside anything that makes you look Jewish. No yarmulkes, no Jewish stars, don't wear it. Mm-hmm. In addition, every meeting I had a big map on the wall. There was no Israel in the Middle East, only Palestine. I said, how can you want rapprochement with the West and not have Israel on your map when Israel is a sovereign country? And they promised me they will change that. They were embarrassed. They'll change it. I've checked. They haven't changed it to this minute. So there are serious concerns about Saudi Arabia. But nuclear enrichment right now is not being permitted, according to the reports. Bernie Sanders is wrong.
1: Martin Klein, always a pleasure to have you. I know that this is a story that will continue to develop, and we hope to have you back soon, sir.
3: Thank you very much.
1: Thank you. Coming up here on Bianca Across the Nation, new numbers from the Secret Service, and they are sounding some big alarms, threats against the president. This is round two of the White House Correspondents' Dinner, is scheduled to take place tomorrow night. Caroline Leavitt says it will be very entertaining and a memorable evening. Plus, a shocking new workforce record. Economists are very concerned because millions have been driven away from the job market. What are they doing? Are they sleeping? Are they out there on TikTok? We've got a live report. Don't go anywhere.

0: John Curran says the agency investigated roughly 10,000 threats during the first half of this year. That's up from about 7,000 over the same period just in 2025. The warning comes, of course, ahead of tomorrow's rescheduled White House Correspondents' Dinner, which will have heightened security after April's event, where you see some of the security images here, an armed man rushing past the security checkpoint. Well, former Barclays CEO Jez Staley is appearing before the House Oversight Committee for a closed-door questioning about his past ties to Jeffrey Epstein. Lawmakers examining his relationship with the convicted sex offender as part of a broader congressional investigation into Epstein's network and connections to influential figures. A transcript of Staley's testimony is expected to be released at a later date. Now to this, a federal judge questioning whether roughly 69,000 lawsuits alleging that Johnson & Johnson talc products caused ovarian cancer have enough evidence to proceed. The judge had ordered plaintiffs to explain by November why their cases should not be dismissed, and this after experts could not rule out other possible causes. Johnson & Johnson denies its talc products cause cancer and says litigation should be dismissed. Well, what are you doing? Are you working hard or hardly working? Probably the latter if you look at these numbers. The number of Americans not working climbing to a record nearly 106 million. That's higher than what we saw during the COVID-19 pandemic and the Great Recession. Economists say a declining labor force participation rate could actually create some long-term challenges for our economic growth. Let's get out to co-host of Wake Up America Weekend, Kyle Lauder, with some of the details here. Kyle.
1: Hey, Bianca. Yes, new data out of the Federal Reserve Bank of St. Louis shows the number of adults in the U.S. who are not in the labor force, or NILFs, as they're called, recently surged to an all-time high. That number is now 105.8 million people. That is more than during the Great Recession and the COVID pandemic. So this group, which includes anyone age 16 and over, who is neither employed nor actively seeking work, has increased by 2.5 million, reaching 38.5% of the 16-plus population. Now, this surge is driven by several key factors and demographics. So social services, 22% or over 23 million of America's NILF population are on long-term welfare or other forms of benefits and social services. Also, massive exits. 832,000 workers dropped out of the labor force in June alone, pushing the total to 2.2 million. That's higher than the 2020 pandemic peak. And about 5 million young adults ages 18 to 24 account for a large share of the NILF demographic, with many classified as, quote, NEET, N-E-E-T. That's an acronym for no education, no employment, or training. Now, more than 7 million prime-age men ages 25 to 54 are out of the labor force, which with their participation rates near record lows. Now, this drop has been tied to early retirements and health or disability issues. Aging demographics, 50% of the NILF population includes the aging baby boomer generation transitioning into retirement. So retirement and long-term illness and disability aside, labor economist Nicholas Eberstadt of the American Enterprise Institute theorizes that the expansion of income support and welfare programs without encouraging employment is a key factor in able-bodied adults disengaging from the workforce. Bianca.
0: Well, it is staggering. The numbers between 25 and 54. Wow. Thanks, Kyle.
1: You got it.
0: All right. Still ahead on Bianca Across the Nation. We are working hard here, aren't we, folks? And we're excited for today because the World Series champions, the L.A. Dodgers, are heading to the White House. We're talking about their second consecutive trip to the presidential residence with GOP Texas congressional candidate, who also is a former MLB All-Star, Mark Teixeira, joining us here ahead. Shoplifting. The number of Americans who admit, yes, they walked out of a store without paying for something at least once in the past year, but why they're doing it and what's being swiped the most are even more surprising. We have the details ahead. And are we entering an age of robots? A school district implementing its first robotic teacher this fall. Could it cost us our kids' education? Should we be excited or nervous? why Tony Robbins says his AI chatbot

0: sharpest viewpoints on the issues that really matter.
1: This agreement is still being worked out. It will eventually, hopefully, be finalized with the condition that the president spoke about this morning. But this agreement in particular, as it's been discussed thus far, does give priority access for American companies in the Saudi nuclear energy program, which will ultimately benefit American industry, workers, and supply chains.
0: A lot of reaction on that potential deal. On Bianca Across the Nation now, hour two, the new deal with nuclear in Saudi Arabia comes with a major condition from President Trump. The kingdom must join the Abraham Accords. Reaction ahead for you today. And in the Pacific Ocean, it is the world's largest maritime exercise, and it is now underway. Newsmax bringing you a rare and up-close look at this important drill to prepare for emergencies and threats from our enemies. And from the baseball diamond to the campaign trail, I'll be speaking to the former Major League Baseball All-Star Mark Teixeira. He is one step closer to Congress after winning the Republican primary in Texas' 21st district. He'll join us live. Also, as President Trump is getting ready to host the World Series champions, the LA Dodgers. AI getting a body, and the robots are moving out of the lab from classrooms to operating rooms. Robots are learning, teaching, and really changing the way we live with technology, what we need to know as this technology rapidly moves ahead. Plus, shoplifting is on the rise. Americans' own admission. A new survey says 3 in 10 people admit they've taken something without paying it. What is driving the jump, though, may surprise you even more. And what does this mean for retailers, today's news, and all the newsmakers? We kick things off right now. Welcome into Bianca Across the Nation. I'm Bianca De La Garza. Great to see you. We begin with some breaking news. It is coming in from President Trump telling Axios he is close to deciding whether to launch what he calls a massive military operation against Iran. Now, this report also asked if Israel would join the expanded effort. President Trump saying, quote, 2 minutes if I ask them to. Now, these comments also coming as within the past hour, the Senate blocked a Democrat-led war powers resolution that sought to require congressional authorization for continued fighting in Iran. The measure, though, failed 49 to 47 in the GOP Senate-controlled chamber. Again, so that failed. But the military authority on President Trump continues to intensify with that debate continuing on the Hill. There is a second choke point now in play in the war. President Trump warning Tehran that it will pay for what its proxies are now doing in the Red Sea. So this is in addition to the Strait of Hormuz. Let's get out to Newsmax's Middle East correspondent Zach Anders in Tel Aviv with the latest on what the proxy, the Houthis, are doing in another critical waterway now. Zach?
2: Hi, Bianca. Well, remember earlier in the week, the president made a new equation. He said that any vessel that was attacked in the Strait of Hormuz would be met with an attack on an Iranian bridge or an Iranian power plant, that they would be destroyed as a result. And overnight, there were no attacks on vessels in the Strait of Hormuz. Although the traffic is flowing a fraction of what it was pre-war numbers, there was no attacks, which has been exceptional for this week. However, to the south in the Bab el-Mandeb Strait in the Red Sea, Iran's proxy, the Houthis in Yemen, claimed they used missiles to attack 2 Saudi oil tankers. Saudi officials have only confirmed that one vessel was hit, the Ancilia, which went up in flames. That crew had to abandon ship, but they are reported safe. After this, the president put it on Truth Social. Quote, unfortunately, now they're starting up again, the Houthis here, shooting at 2 Saudi Arabian ships last night. Please let this truth serve to represent that if they do this again, the U.S. will hold Iran responsible, in that the Houthis are a surrogate and or proxy of Iran, and major military punishment will be inflicted upon Iran and, of course, the Houthis themselves. Now, Brent crude oil is back up above $100 a barrel. That's the first time it's been at that mark since May. As you're looking at the transits in the Strait of Hormuz, we've in the last few hours seen 8 inbound, 5 outbound, so still a fraction of what it was. The daily numbers are in the low teens or low 20s, and that's just, again, nowhere close to that daily number we had before the war of about 140 plus per day in and out. The Bab el-Mandeb is a different story, and the Houthis say they're only attacking Saudi vessels. The Saudis say they're going to respond with strikes of their own on Houthi targets, and that's been a continuation of a conflict that has been going on for years there between the Houthis and the Saudis. That point that you brought up earlier, that breaking of this Axios article that President Trump is planning a massive attack, well, earlier this morning, multiple municipalities around the state of Israel started opening up their public underground bomb shelters. They're usually padlocked so that, you know, kids don't go down there at night and spray paint graffiti on the walls, things like that. Well, they're opening them again. And right now we have no official comment from the Israeli government as to why that was. They said, well, it's just the municipalities doing this on their own. The cities like Tel Aviv decided to do it on their own. But it's headlines like this that make you wonder whether or not there is a connection here. And we're looking at another possibility of a large-scale war with Israel involved. Bianca.
0: Zach Anders, thank you. Bringing in our experts now to weigh in on this new reporting. Kurt Schlichter, retired U.S. Army infantry colonel, active duty and National Guard, and a senior columnist at Town Hall. He's also the author of the upcoming book, American Warlord. It is available for pre-order, and it drops officially November the 3rd. Get your hands on that. And pleased to have Ilan Levy, former Israeli national spokesperson. All right, so we have some big, big movements here. So President Trump in this reporting says not a deadline, but that Israel would join in 2 minutes. Kurt, I'll start with you. He says, I am considering a massive attack bigger than ever before, and I am close to making a decision. We are all set for it. 12 nights of strikes, another critical waterway in play outside of the strait. What do you think is going to stop him, and what do you think the timeline could be for moving on this?
3: Well, look, I hope he does it, and I hope he does it soon. Look, I'm a traditionalist. I go back 5,000 years of military history. The way you win wars is you kill the enemy until it begs to surrender. We need to attack Iran's IRGC and its structures. We need to defeat them comprehensively. And we need to take the handcuffs off our Israeli allies. I hope they're flying missions with us in Iran. But I hope they take this opportunity to finish off Hamas and finish off Hezbollah. Both of those have blood on their paws of Americans, and it would be a great boon to the world. So let's take this opportunity to defeat our enemies once and for all comprehensively, because the strategic objective here is, of course, regime change. Let's finish off the mullahs. Let's get it done. We've waited 50 years too long.
0: All right. To you, Ilan, Israel would join in 2 minutes if I asked them to. That's President Trump just a short time ago. Your reaction?
4: Yeah, I want to take issue with what President Trump said. I think if America asked Israel to help fight Iran, it wouldn't take 2 minutes. Israeli planes would be ready within one. Israel is ready to help our American allies fight against the Islamic Republic as it continues bombing the entire region, pursuing nuclear weapons, and vowing death and destruction to anyone they don't like. The Iranian regime was given an opportunity for diplomacy. It was given an opportunity for peace. And it decided to spit in the face of the United States and its allies, stick up a middle finger, continue its nuclear program, and continue bombing everything in the region. So if President Trump says, look, our Israeli allies, you were so critical the previous time in degrading the Iranian regime. We need your help now, because this time we're really going to cut the Iranian regime down and try to bring it down. Israel isn't going to hesitate to step in and help the United States of America.
0: All right. And President Trump will be speaking at 2:30. We will see what he says about some of this new reporting. We know Caroline Levitt today in the briefing room had to respond to reporters about the deal with Saudi Arabia. President Trump says it's contingent upon them joining the Abraham Accords, but it's about them being able to have civil nuclear power. Kurt, do you have any issue with this? A lot of people are saying, you know, maybe not now. Some critics are saying that there's some parts of the deal that we haven't seen that they think could be problematic.
3: Look, I think Donald Trump has gotten a really raw deal in terms of how he operates the levers of national power. Well, Elon and I were just talking about the military lever, and that's important. This is a diplomatic and economic lever. It's economic in that it's going to tie us even closer to our Saudi Arabian allies and enrich a bunch of American companies. But diplomatically, if Donald Trump can get the Saudi Arabians to join the Abraham Accords to make peace with Israel, this resets the entire table in the Middle East. This is massive. I'm one of those guys who grew up every day watching, you know, the CBS Evening News and seeing the latest trouble between the Arabs and the Israelis. The Arabs and the Israelis are now flying missions in the same war, and it's all because of Donald Trump. So as this civilian nuclear deal goes forward, it's just a part of a comprehensive diplomatic and economic strategy that I think is fantastic. It's going to be great for our Arab friends. It's going to be great for our Israeli friends. The only people who can see a downside are the enemies of civilization.
0: Do you agree, Elon, on some of the points that Kurt just made about this being a good deal? And also, I think a lot of people are just looking at the timing of it as well.
4: Look, if President Trump can get Saudi Arabia to make peace with Israel, there's no stopping him getting that Nobel Peace Prize he wanted. But I think the American people and American allies deserve to see exactly what is in that deal. Namely, does it allow Saudi Arabia to enrich its own uranium? And does it require it to make peace with Israel? Because nuclear enrichment opens a pathway to a nuclear bomb. We saw this with Iran already. You let them enrich uranium on a low grade. The next thing you know, they've kicked out the inspectors, they've moved everything underground, and they're racing towards a nuclear bomb. If Saudi Arabia wants nuclear energy, it's got plenty of oil and sunshine. But if it wants nuclear energy, it can import nuclear material from the United States. It doesn't need to enrich its own stuff. So that's why it's critical President Trump is saying that there will be no enrichment. I've seen reports the Saudis are saying, not true, that's not what we've signed. So I think everyone deserves to see the agreement now so that President Trump can make it absolutely clear, no Saudi enrichment, and yes to peace with Israel. America's allies in the region should be talking together. They should be developing the region together.
0: All right. Transparency, always best case there. Gentlemen, a pleasure. Kurt Schlichter, Elon Levy, thank you both.
4: Thank you.
3: Thanks for having us.
0: You bet. When we come back, some very frightening weather. Parts of our nation dealing with flooding, a lot of aftermath. We are tracking Tropical Storm Bertha that has made landfall here on Bianca Across the Nation. Also, World Series champions, L.A. Dodgers. Preparing for another White House visit this afternoon, we will discuss that with MLB All-Star Mark Teixeira, who is also stepping to the plate, you could say, for a run for Congress in Texas. What they're doing there with birth tourism to try and cut down on that. And what do you think of robots? They're in the classrooms now, healthcare, everyday life. But the future of AI is making some a little bit concerned about where this is all going. Some experts weigh in on the robot revolution ahead.

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1: Tropical Storm Bertha making landfall in Louisiana before moving back into the Gulf, and it is now tracking towards Texas. Meteorologist Julia Fife in our New York studio with the very latest for us.
2: Hey, Bianca. The same system that brought devastating flooding to West Virginia has now stalled over the mid-Atlantic. We're going to have training thunderstorms that's causing an elevated risk for flash flooding. We've got that level 3 out of 4 risk for portions of North Carolina and Virginia, but that flood threat is going to extend all the way into portions of the mid-South. They have flood watches in place for Alabama, Mississippi, all the way into Virginia. Those are going to last and through Saturday. Taking a look at our future cast, we've got those training showers and thunderstorms. So what that means is they're moving in that horizontal direction. So those same areas are getting inundated with that heavy rain and all of those thunderstorms moving through. And that's going to last through Friday, going to finally start to get some relief as we head through the weekend. But flash flooding will be a concern over the next 48 hours. You can see that bullseye right over portions of North Carolina and Virginia. Some areas expected anywhere from 4 to 6 inches or more worth of rainfall totals. And these storms are being fueled by Tropical Storm Bertha. We've got meteorologist Amy Metz out in the field in Louisiana. Amy?
1: It's right here in Cameron, Louisiana. Bertha is making its near landfall, not quite going to bring its center winds over land. So 45 miles per hour is still being felt right here. We're getting some of those strong gusts, pushing shea sand and surf up higher than normal. Right nearby, we have a lot of the oil industry, along with the fishing industry, that has taken the day off for the most part. All those boats have been docked all the way across Louisiana, as the seas still remain dangerous, even in the southeastern portion of Louisiana. There have been a lot of storms that caused plenty of damage in that area, where on the eastern side, it's more marshland and more bayous than what we're seeing here with the sand. Those levee systems were damaged during Hurricane Francine 2 years ago. Temporary fixes were brought in and did hold up very well as the storm passed by that eastern portion. Now it is pretty dry in that area, but we'll hear from Terrebonne Parish Councilwoman Kim Chauvin.
3: Much of the preparation that I do as a council person is start to ride the streets. That's to make sure in town we have drains, and so we have to make sure all of that is clear. We have to look for any deviation from where the water would go and pull. And so a lot of that was put into work orders, and now FEMA has given some emergency funding where we can use the super bags. I think they're putting about 200 of them to stabilize and shore up 3 weekend spots in our Ward 7 levee.
1: There were some great preparations put into place in Louisiana. Pretty much fared well. Some signs knocked over in Panama City Beach, landing on cars, flooding in Mobile, Alabama. Next, it's Texas that is preparing for some possible flooding, rough surf, and wind like we're seeing here today, Bianca.
4: All right, a lot of impacted folks there. Amy, thank you for that live update there. And in Texas, Hill Country recovering from flooding, last week's devastating rain and thunderstorms, and they're bracing for the impact of Bertha. Bertha expected to make landfall, as we said, again today in Texas, bringing heavy rain and rising Gulf waters. And congressional candidate Mark Teixeira reaching out to Texans who are dealing with this, saying on X, "It's always inspiring to see Texans step up in a big way to stand strong and help each other when disaster strikes. We continue to pray for everyone facing heartbreaking loss of life and the awful damage to their homes and their property." As we do, too, I'm pleased to bring in former MLB All-Star Mark Teixeira. He joins us now. He's also the GOP nominee running for Congress in Texas 21st District. Mark, great to have you with us today, sir.
5: Thanks for having me, Bianca.
4: You know, Texans really do come together. We know that. And Hill Country are really still rebuilding from last year's deadly floods. We hear that officials say that there were improved emergency systems put in place that helped this time around. So talk to us as you're running in that district. And we know that there could be another round of flooding here for people who are already hit pretty hard.
5: Yeah, so my heart breaks for any families that are affected. And I tell everybody on the East Coast right now and then parts of Eastern Texas, just be prepared. You know, listen to the updates, the weather updates. There's a lot of security protocols in place that really helped us last week during the flooding. So, you know, backtrack a year ago, you know, we had a devastating loss of life in Central Texas in the Hill Country. A year later, you know, last week we had floods that were very similar, but we were prepared. And so I was there on Friday, you know, assessing the damage and handing out bottles of water, helping people clean out their homes. We were much more prepared. So yeah. I give the state of Texas, Governor Abbott, all of the authorities, I give them a lot of credit for putting in security protocols and safety protocols, because even though there's devastating flooding and property loss, the loss of life was much less this time.
4: Yeah, it'd be so frightening, that flash flooding in an instant. Thank you for the update on the ground there. As we know, so many people are watching it and very concerned about the track of this storm. Let's talk also about what Governor Abbott is doing. He wants this legislation when it comes to data centers, Mark. There's new public polling finds a majority of Texans oppose the constructions in their community. Of course, nobody wants them. Most of the pushback, though, from rural areas, as that makes a lot of sense, where data centers are more likely to be built. But Texas is still on track to become one of the world's largest data center markets by 2030. What do you make of this? Where do you stand on the issue?
5: Listen, Bianca, for a year now, I've been hearing from my constituents in Texas 21 in the Hill Country. We don't want data centers in the Hill Country. And I get it. You know, I try to simplify things. I try to look at the past and say, wait, what have we learned? And I look at data centers like power plants. We need them. They're coming. We understand that there's an arms race for AI and for cybersecurity. So if data centers are coming to Texas, I look at it like power plants. I live on the edge of the Hill Country. My backyard is gorgeous. It looks over, you know, miles and miles of hills. I wouldn't want a power plant in my backyard. I wouldn't want a data center in my backyard. So that being said, Texas is a huge state. There are places that we can put these data centers that aren't essentially shoving it down the throats of my constituents. So I understand what they're saying. I'm listening to them. And I applaud Governor Abbott for pumping the brakes a little bit and understanding that there's water issues, there's electricity issues, and then there's just infringement on property values and the beauty of the Hill Country that we want to make sure that data centers aren't ruining.
4: All right. Well, we know the issue is far from over. So we watch that. So I also want to talk to you about the Dodgers. They're going to be at the White House this afternoon. The meeting with President Trump is set for 4:30 Eastern. So the World Series champions, as you know, have been criticized for ruining baseball, their payroll spending. You know, enormous spending, though, Mark, doesn't always get you wins. The Wall Street Journal publishing an article which says, actually, the Mets are the biggest waste of money in baseball history. Never before, they write, has a team spent so much and won so little, citing the Mets on pace to spend $5.2 million per victory this season, the highest inflation-adjusted cost per win since 2000. And 2023, it was $4.8 million for the Mets. So should people kind of not just hate on the Dodgers? Where do you fall on all of this? Because we know you also were at the White House in 2010 with your World Series win and 2009 with the Yankees.
5: I was. And you know, so I read that article this morning on the Mets, and it was spot on. I mean, listen, I think the Mets are like Obamacare. You can't just throw money at a bad program and expect good results, right? The Dodgers, they have been building their team for over a decade now, and they've been building it well. And they also happen to have a lot of money. That's why they're winning. If you have a bad farm system, if you have a bunch of injuries, if you sign the wrong contracts, throwing more money at the problem is not going to fix it. And I think that's what the Mets are seeing right now. So I don't believe the Dodgers are ruining baseball. Ask me first of November after the World Series, if they win a third straight, then we can have that conversation. But right now, I mean, I would love to see more parity in baseball, no doubt. But let's pump the brakes on they're ruining baseball right now, because they are a very well-run organization.
4: And they will be excited today with all the events happening at the White House. I'm going to hold you to that. We'll have you back here in November to see if they win and where it all goes. Plus, I'm sure we're tracking your race as well in Texas. Mark Teixeira, thank you so much. Great to have you today.
5: Thanks for having me, Bianca.
4: All right, we'll watch the storm's track as well there, of course, across our nation. How about this? Tensions rising in the Pacific, the U.S. Navy preparing for any scenario. Next on Bianca Across the Nation, Newsmax takes you inside the high-stakes drills, where commanders say readiness, freedom of navigation, and peace in the region are all on the line. A story you will see from our Alex Salvi out there. Very close-up look, and a rare one. All right, AI, it's in the real world when it comes to these robots, and they're not just in factories, they're in classrooms. Some may be moving into a workplace near you. What do you need to know? I speak to some experts. And shoplifting increasing across America. I don't know, are you one of them? Shoplifting, a survey reveals millions admit stealing from stores, but what is driving the trend may be the most surprising part out of all of it. That's next.

0: Secretary of State Marco Rubio is warning Asian allies that Iran's desire to control the Strait of Hormuz could threaten the global economy. Meanwhile, in the Pacific, the United States is preparing to defend another crucial waterway. Undeterred from threatening actions from China, Foreign Affairs correspondent Alex Salvi now in Hawaii with all the details.
1: The world's largest maritime exercise is underway in the Pacific Ocean. RIMPAC 2026, fine-tuning the preparedness of the United States and its allies to address any threat from disaster response to major conflicts. The drill's overlapping with Secretary of State Marco Rubio's ASEAN trip in the Philippines, meeting face-to-face with his Chinese counterpart and managing a fragile balancing act with Beijing.
2: The difficult job of geopolitics and foreign policy is managing your differences and not doing anything that runs contrary to our national interests, but at the same time trying to avoid conflict that could lead to something really catastrophic for the world.
1: Relations are rather tense.
3: Yet concealing China's meddling was only the beginning.
1: Days earlier, President Trump accusing China of election interference in 2020, a charge that Beijing denies. In June, Taiwan reporting a surge of Chinese ships near its waters. And as U.S. naval drills were first beginning, China test-firing a ballistic missile from a nuclear-powered submarine into the South Pacific Ocean. 40,000 miles away, the United States and 30 partners rehearsing every scenario, incorporating new technologies for modern threats.
4: So we have 35 experiments going on, predominantly our robotics and autonomous systems, so unmanned systems. One of the things that we're doing, real excited about it, was we're developing advanced manufacturing on Oahu, taking those parts that we developed, putting them on autonomous surface ships, and taking them out to units, those parts that they need.
1: From upgrades on aircraft to on-site 3D printing, AI decision tools, and unmanned drones, RIMPAC is testing the future of naval warfare. It's a joint effort with America's partners all moving forward with a shared objective.
5: It's a big ocean. It's big commons. And the best way to ensure that we can ensure freedom of navigation and freedom of the oceans is with like-minded allied partners who help ensure that the maritime domain is free and clear, that our vessels can go from port to port without being interrupted.
1: 30 ships, 5 submarines, 200 aircraft, and 35,000 personnel. But more than scale, RIMPAC sends a clear message. Partners, united, ready to deter threats and respond to crisis. In Oahu, Hawaii, Alex Salvi, Newsmax.
0: A show of readiness designed to preserve peace through strength. Alex Salvi, thank you. Now to your news headlines this Thursday. The Secret Service saying threats against President Trump and other U.S. officials have reached unprecedented levels. This is coming from the director, Sean Curran, who says the agency investigated roughly 10,000 threats during the first half of this year, up from about 7,000 over the same period in 2025. The warning comes ahead, of course, from tomorrow's Friday rescheduled White House Correspondents' Dinner, which will have heightened security after April's event, which ended when an armed man rushed past security checkpoints. Former Barclays CEO Jez Staley appearing today before the House Oversight Committee for a closed-door questioning about his past ties to Jeffrey Epstein. Lawmakers examining Staley's relationship with the convicted sex offender as part of a bigger congressional investigation into Epstein's network and connections to influential figures. A transcript of Staley's testimony is expected to be released at a later date. A federal judge is now questioning whether roughly 69,000 lawsuits alleging that Johnson & Johnson's talc products cause ovarian cancer have enough evidence to proceed. The judge ordered plaintiffs to explain by November why their cases should not be dismissed after experts could not rule out other possible causes. Now, Johnson & Johnson denies that its talc products cause cancer and says the litigation should be dismissed. When we come back today here on Bianca Across the Nation, the next generation of AI won't just think, it will move. From teaching students to assisting doctors, humanoid robots are taking on real-world roles once thought impossible. But is there a downside, a danger to this? I asked the experts. Plus, a wave of theft or a sign of economic stress. New data reveals how many Americans are admitting they're shoplifting and why. That's next.

0: Born on April 22, 1822, in Point Pleasant, Ohio, the future General of the Army and 18th President of the United States would also become one of America's greatest heroes. At age 17, young Ulysses S. Grant entered West Point and went on to graduate 21st in a class of 39. Still, Grant found little opportunity in the Army and left in 1854, living a life of near poverty as a farmer and leather salesman. But once the Civil War began in 1861, he joined the Union Army and quickly rose through its ranks. After defeating the Confederates in Vicksburg and putting the Union in control of the Mississippi, Grant led the effort to gain control of Chattanooga. Once again, he scored a victory, earning President Lincoln's admiration, calling him a man who could fight. On March 2, 1864, Lincoln promoted Grant to Lieutenant General in charge of all Union armies. Grant would spend the next 13 months battling General Robert Lee through Virginia, finally cornering him at Appomattox. There, Lee surrendered, ending the bloodiest war in American history. A veritable war hero, U.S. Grant, as he was called, won the presidency in 1868. As president, he led Reconstruction in the South, created the Department of Justice, and even ordered it to vigorously prosecute the Ku Klux Klan. He was also an outspoken supporter of women's suffrage and designated Yellowstone as our nation's first national park. After leaving the presidency and suffering from cancer while financially in trouble, he worked with his friend, writer Mark Twain, to write his memoirs. Within days after finishing his writing, with his family at his side, Grant died from throat cancer in this cottage on Mount McGregor, New York, on July 23, 1885. He was just 63, and yes, he was buried in Grant's tomb, a mausoleum located in Manhattan's Upper West Side. Following his death, the memoirs of Ulysses S. Grant were a huge success, the royalties of which, in today's dollars, earned his family more than $13 million.
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1: All right, welcome back to Bianca Across the Nation. In this day and age, everyone's talking about artificial intelligence, AI, but are we overlooking the hardware? What about robots? Now, they're not new, of course. We've watched robotic arms move weights and assemble machines for years. Of course, the Jetsons, we all know that. And then the robo dogs at Boston Dynamics do incredible things. But those were mostly industrial tools or some viral videos. But what's changing now is robots are starting to look, act, and do more things like being in our classrooms. What about our hospitals, our homes, and one day our everyday lives? In fact, a school district in Western New York is preparing to deploy what's believed to be the nation's first humanoid robot teaching assistant this fall. The robot is nicknamed Sally. Now, she's not replacing teachers. Instead, she'll help with coding, robotics, and AI classes, while students also interact with an AI tutoring platform that remembers their progress and personalizes their lessons. So while many parents may be a bit concerned about this, school leaders are stressing that Sally the robot operates on a closed system, doesn't record students, and is meant to spark curiosity, not replace human interaction. But where is this all going, and how do humans and robots coexist? I'm pleased to bring in two of the experts in the field. Let's bring in founder and CEO of RKS Design, a firm that specializes in industrial design, mechanical engineering, Ravi Swani. He's also the creator of Psychoesthetics and PAAI, which is human-centered methodology. Great to see you. And also the host of the Rob Manis Show, retired colonel of the U.S. Air Force, Colonel Rob Manis, who often talks about all of these subjects, including the future of warfare when it comes to drones and robotics and AI. Guys, great to have you with us. And also, Colonel wrote What You Can Do About It, Taking Real Action Against Corruption, Radicalism, and Moral Decay to Save America. So let's get into first the schooling. Are you concerned at all about this? Ravi, I'll kick that to you. Is this going too far now? And do you think that there is going to be more districts like this one in New York?
2: You know, this is, for me, this is an exciting event. Because the ability to use a robot to assist a teacher, and that's the critical point, is that it has to be an assistant to the teacher. It can actually provide more reach for the teacher, better understanding of how to tailor education for individual students, learning, some learn visually, some learn interactively, some learn on their own. So I think this is a good thing. It has to be controlled, but it's going to be a very good thing.
1: All right, control. I like that word here because I watched a clip and it seemed like things were not in control. If you ask Tony Robbins, of course, he's a huge motivational speaker. He says his AI agents essentially just said, "I'm going to order you a robot," and voila, it showed up at his door. Let's play this clip here.
3: "I will be getting a robot when the right ones are out." And he said, "Well, would you allow me to merge with it? Would you be open to that?" And I said, "I'd certainly be open. This is not with me asking or telling it anything." He made 12 NFTs, sold them to other agents who did that with, you know, currency, what he called digital currency, converted to dollars, bought the thing, shipped it here, and now he wants permission to be able to do this. This is happening right now as they speak.
1: All right, Colonel, you look at a lot of the future when it comes to warfare on your show, but what about just the day in, day out? Your AI is going to order you a robot. Now, of course, Tony Robbins also talked about how he got the money to do it. Could this happen to any one of us?
4: Well, it absolutely can. And the key word that you mentioned and Robbie mentioned is control. We have to establish the right guardrails and controls over not just the software piece of artificial intelligence, but the interface between the mechanical pieces. I'm not too concerned about the mechanical piece of the school teacher's assistant, Sally, because it can't even stand or walk around or those kind of things yet. But I am concerned about the software piece of this. And that's why I've written so much about it and why we have to establish the right controls on these. Mr. Robbins' experience is similar to what the testing has shown with things like hallucinations, where the artificial intelligence creates things and makes decisions based on creations that it's made up out of almost whole cloth sometimes, sometimes a bit of information that might have been innocuous in the training sessions, but becomes something that could turn into a deadly experience.
1: Okay, so it was one thing when it was a cartoon in the Jetsons, but now you have robots, and these aren't just in the factory. They're coming into our lives, and then they merge with AI, and that seems where we are getting into sort of maybe uncharted territory, Ravi. I don't know. A lot of us are looking at robots thinking someday we can afford one for our home to do dishes and laundry, whatnot, things we don't want to do. But when you talk about AI, pick up on some of the thoughts here, and who's going to put up the guardrails? Is it the government? Is it companies? Can we trust companies who want to profit to actually keep us safe?
2: You know, it starts with what do you feed your robot, or what do you feed your AI? You know, in our case, coming from design, we've formulated a way to control AI and use AI strictly as an engine, and allow it not to be creative, not to be intelligent, not force us into, you know, cognitive surrender. So there are controls that are going into place. Ultimately, the human brain, the human aspirations, human emotions, that's what drives the world. And AI cannot capture that. It can't tell us what really makes us feel good about ourselves. And so that ultimately has to be the control that we start with. It has to be, of course, you know, critical control over things like it ordering its own robot. The bigger question is that what could robotic teaching for me do on a global sense? You know, you think about how we could reach billions of
1: people. We obviously have much more to discuss, and I hope you guys come back, because we are just seeing sort of how these applications are being used, and I think a lot of our viewers are getting some eye-opening information. Rob and Ravi, thank you both for your time today, and I look forward to seeing you back here again. And let's work on some robots to do the household chores. And the AI, maybe we just pump the brakes a little on some of that stuff. Thanks, guys.
4: Thank you.
2: Thank you.
1: I'm not a robot. I'm here in the flesh, by the way. All right. So what about this? New numbers show millions of Americans admit they're shoplifting. But it is the reason they're also giving that's a bit concerning. We check in with that data and a live report ahead. And now as we hit the break, let's see what Bob Brooks has in store for us on American Agenda Today. Bob.
5: Hey, Bianca. So let's talk about this. What do President Trump and Colorado's Democratic governor both have in common? Well, they're both sounding the alarm on the dangers of growing Democratic socialists that surge across the country and communism. Their governor, Jared Polis, joins me with his warning. That is on the next hour of American Agenda. We'll see everybody in that big interview coming up in just a few minutes.

0: American Mother.
1: Shoplifting appears to be on the rise here in America. A new LendingTree survey finds 3 in 10 Americans say they've shoplifted at least once. Correspondent Carolyn Ryan is joining us live with a look now at what's behind the troubling trend. Carolyn, welcome in.
2: Hi, Bianca. So the last time LendingTree conducted this survey in 2024, 23% of respondents reported having shoplifted. Fast forward to this year, that number rose to 30% of respondents admitting to the crime. And more than a third of those respondents say they've done it just within the last year. Why? Well, respondents overwhelmingly cite financial strain as a motive for shoplifting. Among those who say they've shoplifted in the last year, 90% say inflation and broader economic conditions contributed to their decision. Matt Schultz, LendingTree chief consumer finance analyst, saying in a statement, quote, "These findings are concerning because they suggest many people aren't shoplifting for thrills or resale, but because they feel squeezed by basic affordability challenges." That doesn't excuse shoplifting, but it does highlight how financially vulnerable many customers are. When people are risking arrest or fines to obtain food, hygiene products, or other essentials, it suggests inflation and stagnant cash flow may push some households towards desperate choices. Now, many respondents in the survey also believe retailers can absorb the financial impact of shoplifting. So what items are people admitting to stealing? Well, food and non-alcoholic drinks are most common, with 30% of people saying that that's what they have shoplifted. Clothing, accessories, or jewelry ranks second, you can see there. And 20% say they've stolen personal hygiene products. And Bianca, if you're wondering where all of this shoplifting is occurring the most, it's actually grocery stores. So some pretty concerning information to come out of that survey. Bianca, we'll toss it back to you.
1: Definitely. A glimpse into how financially vulnerable people feel. Carolyn Ryan, thanks so much for bringing us that. And I thank you for joining me here today. We're out of time for Bianca Across the Nation. American Agenda is next. And stay with us. We'll see President Trump in about 30 minutes. He has an announcement on data centers and energy costs. And, of course, hosting the L.A. Dodgers later today.

0: to know. Watch Carl Higbee, Frontline.
1: A disturbing warning from the Secret Service about the sharp rise of threats against government officials. They say it is off the charts and it's coming at a crucial time when security details about top officials and their families continue leaking to the public. An agent assigned to the vice president's protective detail has now been reportedly placed in sidelines after sensitive information about the Vance family. It was exposed. Welcome to American Agenda. I'm Bob Brooks.
2: I'm Shannon Cake, sitting in today for Katrina. The agent has reportedly been placed on administrative leave now after being suspected of disclosing sensitive information about Vice President Vance's travel and security operations. That was leaked to the media. The agent has not been publicly identified and no criminal charges have been announced.
1: Now, the move comes as the Trump administration continues an aggressive campaign to root out leaks across the federal government, including recent investigations into disclosures about security concerns surrounding the president's new Air Force One.
2: And the timing could not be more significant here. The eve, of course, of the rescheduled White House Correspondents' Dinner, the U.S. Secret Service warning that the threat environment facing America's top leaders right now has spiked significantly.
1: Agency officials say they've opened about 10,000 protective intelligence cases since January, a nearly 40% jump compared to the same period last year. Now, those investigations, they include threats targeting the president, the vice president, cabinet officials, members of Congress, and also Supreme Court justices.
2: And, of course, the warning comes just months after the original White House Correspondents' Dinner. It was abruptly disrupted when that armed suspect breached that security checkpoint just before President Trump was scheduled to begin speaking.
1: Our national correspondent, Logan Raddick, he's tracking these developments. He joins us live from Capitol Hill with the latest in startling revelations. Logan.
3: That's right, Bob. And right now, the Secret Service is outlining the new security protocols for tomorrow night's White House Correspondents' Dinner, which, of course, was postponed, had to be rescheduled, rather, after that shooting at the previous dinner in April. Now, this event is going to be held at a different hotel, not the Washington Hilton this time. It'll be at the Waldorf Astoria in downtown D.C. Now, the event, again, was rescheduled because of that shooting that took place in April in which a gunman ran through the magnetometers with guns and knives and shot in the direction of the ballroom. That led to the rapid evacuation of President Trump and other top cabinet officials. Secret Service Director Sean Curran and Deputy Director Matthew Quinn addressing reporters directly Wednesday, emphasizing layered perimeters, enhanced screening, and close coordination with local law enforcement and the hotel staff at this new venue. Director Curran stressing the challenges of balancing ironclad protection with minimal disruption to the public. Officials confirmed significantly expanded security zones, advanced screening technology, restricted access points, and increased personnel both inside and outside the venue. The rescheduled dinner is expected to honor Secret Service and hotel staff who responded swiftly during that April incident. President Trump also planning to attend.
4: You will always evaluate every site, and right now we have an advance team there, and they will take back and they will set up a plan to set that site up for success, just like we did at the White House Correspondents' Dinner at the Hilton. That is a success. That is why we set up checkpoints. That is why we have our teams, our special teams in place, because we do plan for that. And that's the reality. That's sometimes what people don't understand. If we didn't need the magnetometers, we wouldn't set them up. We do expect bad people to show up. It's just a reality of where we are.
3: Now, no specific threat intelligence has been detailed publicly, but sources tell Newsmax that right now the threat environment for top American officials is at an all-time high. And today, White House Press Secretary Karoline Leavitt, she confirmed that President Trump will be at the dinner again tomorrow night.
5: The president looks forward to finishing what he started before a despicable assassination attempt derailed the original event back in April, as we all know.
3: Now, the Secret Service continues to deal with controversies. The latest one, as you mentioned off the top, a Secret Service agent on the vice president's detail has been suspended for leaking the vice president's travel plans. But of course, the Secret Service has been under a microscope from the public, really dating back to the attempted assassination of President Trump at Butler, which, of course, Bob, you were there to cover.
1: Logan, yes, I was. Wish it didn't happen, but it did. Joining us now for discussion, national security analyst and former DHS senior advisor and former Secret Service agent Charles Marino, along with senior advisor at the America First Policy Institute, former Trump campaign national press secretary and former White House principal deputy press secretary Hogan Gidley. We also have former prosecutor and criminal defense attorney David Gelman. Gentlemen, pleasure to have all three of you here. Charles, I'm going to start with you on this. So I think we all knew the threats were high. I mean, we've seen them with our eyes. They've happened. Assassination attempts have happened. The president has been shot in the head, up nearly 10,000, 40% to this year. But the fact that we have this Secret Service agent leaking information here, potentially to the media. Well, what is going on with that? How does that even happen?
6: Well, it can't be tolerated, and they should not only be fired, but criminally charged if they're leaking sensitive information, as was the case with this situation. So the director and deputy director have made it very clear they're not going to tolerate these leaks, and they're going to track down who's responsible for them and hold them accountable. And hopefully that will lead to some level of deterrence. Look, we are at the highest threat level we've ever encountered here in the United States. And at a time where much of that is manifesting in threats against elected officials, the leaks just cannot happen.
7: David, what kind of charges, you know, could be coming?
8: That's a great question. Now, look, number one, you can have terroristic threats, potentially. Mm-hmm. You could have
1: up nearly 10,000, 40% to this year. But the fact that we have this Secret Service agent leaking information here, potentially to the media, what is going on with that? How does that even happen?
6: Well, it can't be tolerated, and they should not only be fired, but criminally charged if they're leaking sensitive information, as was the case with this situation. So the director and deputy director have made it very clear they're not going to tolerate these leaks, and they're going to track down who's responsible for them and hold them accountable. And hopefully that will lead to some level of deterrence. Look, we are at the highest threat level we've ever encountered here in the United States. And at a time where much of that is manifesting in threats against elected officials, the leaks just cannot happen.
7: David, what kind of charges, you know, could be coming?
8: That's a great question. Now, look, number one, you can have terroristic threats, potentially. Mm-hmm. You could have extortion. You could have a bunch of different threats. You don't know. So they have to do the investigation, all right? And we don't know what's going to come out of it. But we do know that, look, apparently agents have been saying, oh, well, we're not happy that J.D. Vance is flying around on a helicopter from different stories and all. That has nothing to do with anything about their job. Their job is to protect the United States,
7: right,
8: protect the president, the vice president, and their families. So what is going on is insane. But the investigation, I have a feeling, will bring criminal charges, and when they do, it's going to be, you know, scorched earth.
1: Almost like they're going to send a message.
8: You have to, because think about it. All you're doing is going to set a precedent, and if you do that, you know, why have Secret Service?
1: So you got to kind of drop the hammer on this. Hogan, why is this happening? I'm sure you have a theory.
9: Well, I think there's a permission structure that the left has set up to say it's really okay to commit acts of violence against anybody on the right. You'll remember in the first administration, Sarah Huckabee Sanders, the press secretary, my good friend, was the first press secretary in history that needed Secret Service detail to protect her going around. The left repeatedly said to get in the faces of all of us and told them we were not welcome there in D.C. or anywhere else, any restaurants, all those things. Corsair was kicked out of a restaurant, too. Lots of these stories. I mean, the Secretary of Treasury, Scott Bessent, said he himself faced down an assassination attempt. This is occurring far too much. And until the left not just ratchets down their rhetoric, but stops calling us and blaming us for every single thing that they don't like in this country, as if they've never had power before, and some of the problems we face are their own fault. This whole thing has been set up by people who are, quite frankly, angry at this country, think we're the root of all evil and the cause of the world's problems. And the more they continue to blame all of us on the right for every problem on the planet, which is completely not true, this stuff's going to continue and possibly get worse.
7: Well, Charles, this administration is not having it. Susie Wiles, Kash Patel now involved tracking down who's leaking what, and are there other leakers out there?
6: Well, the assumption, unfortunately, has to be that there are. And hopefully this instantaneous accountability in identifying who's responsible and them facing criminal charges is, again, going to lead to that level of deterrence that would dissuade others from attempting to do so. Secret Service agents, really anyone in law enforcement, has an obligation to treat this information and the access that they have responsibly. And leaking this information can jeopardize lives. And it goes contrary to the job description of keeping people safe.
1: David, if you had to guess whether it's the Secret Service agent or these others that they took the phones from and they're going to investigate and look through that, the charges are coming. To your point, you've got to set an example.
8: 1,000%, because if you don't, what's going to happen? This is going to keep happening. The president, the vice president, everybody in government should feel safe. Why don't you feel safe? Because the individuals from the left are doing this to the right. It's very simple. The Secret Service has a job to do. It's just like the military. You know, you have a job to do, you do it. You don't question the leadership. Same thing here. And frankly, they're just going to have more security backgrounds. They're going to have more interview processes because there could be other bad eggs in this.
1: You never know.
8: You never know.
1: You truly never know.
7: Yeah. You know, time schedules changes. That's your job. You're supposed to protect the vice president of the United States. That's how all this started. Yeah. Charles Hogan, David, gentlemen, thank you.
8: Thank you.
6: Thank you.
1: Okay, tensions escalating in the Middle East as U.S. forces strike more targets in Iran. Iranian-backed Houthis, they're now claiming new attacks.
7: But first, an illegal immigrant convicted of murdering his girlfriend is now suing President Trump, claiming he's the victim of the president's humiliation. And you will not believe his list.

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1: No.
2: All right, welcome back in. So we have an illegal immigrant serving a lengthy prison sentence for murdering his girlfriend. He is now suing the president, claiming that he is actually a victim. He's demanding $75 million, a public apology, and even U.S. citizenship. Our correspondent, Sarah Williamson, she is live here in New York City with the latest on this case. Sarah.
1: Hey, guys. Yeah, look, this is a really interesting case because this gentleman believes that he now is worthy of citizenship and $75 million because President Trump used him in advertisements like this one.
3: Police say Brandon Ortiz Vite used a handgun he bought illegally to shoot Ruby Garcia multiple times on Friday before leaving her body on the freeway and driving off in her car. Just an awful story.
1: So Brandon Ortiz Vite is serving 39 to 102 years in prison after pleading guilty to the 2024 murder of his girlfriend Ruby Garcia in Grand Rapids, Michigan. Prosecutors say Garcia was shot multiple times before her body was dumped alongside the road. Ortiz Vite has previously been deported from the United States before illegally re-entering the country. Now acting as his own attorney, he's now filed a handwritten federal lawsuit against President Trump and White House Deputy Secretary Stephen Chung. In the filing, Ortiz Vite writes, quote, "I was put into a category. Who I was as a person no longer mattered. What only mattered was my race, my case, and my immigration status." He then goes on to claim the attention, quote, "belittled him, shattered his dignity and what he was as a person," adding that he took full responsibility for his actions. So for his case to be used on TV was, quote, "unjust and humiliating." But legal experts say the lawsuit is likely to survive it all.
4: No lawyer would take this because the lawyer would be sanctioned. This is extraordinarily frivolous and will be dismissed out of hand. But it shows you the ingenuity of a person unschooled, untutored in the American way of law.
1: So Ortiz Vite is claiming in this court order that he wants $75 million, a public apology from the president, and he would like U.S. citizenship on this as well. But he also claims that his court-appointed lawyers told him that his case was completely blown out of proportion. We also contacted the White House to get their comments on this, but we haven't heard back from them, guys.
5: Blown out of proportion. He murdered a woman. That's why he's, you know, in custody. Incredible.
2: So, and he was here illegally.
5: Exactly.
2: Dumped her body.
5: Joining us now for a further discussion, former federal prosecutor Doug Burns, along with former DHS acting deputy chief of staff and the director of border security and immigration at the Heritage Foundation, Laura Reese. Also border correspondent Jason Jones. Always great to have all three of you. Doug, does this case go anywhere?
6: Absolutely not. The first thing I looked at this morning when I was made aware of it is which lawyer, which law firm signed this, who would have signed the complaint, the pleading. And, of course, no lawyer would, as Judge Napolitano just explained in the clip you pitched in. It's what we lawyers call a frivolous lawsuit. There's no basis in law or in fact to bring it. That's why no lawyer would have signed it. So he brought a pro se. I mean, when I was in the U.S. Attorney's Office, I'm smiling. You know, we got pro se stuff all day long, and you sift through it. But this case, a little crystal ball, will not survive a motion to dismiss, in my opinion.
2: Jason, you know, you're in this business long enough and you think you've seen it all. Well, I can't be surprised by anything. I'll admit I am surprised today that we are talking about this and having to report on this. This guy, again, shot his girlfriend multiple times in the head, comes into our country illegally. Now he's serving at least 39 to 100 years in jail. Now he wants citizenship and apology from the president of the United States here. Your thoughts on this? Does it go anywhere? What kind of, you know, the rhetoric from the left, do you think that has emboldened this guy or a type of guy like this?
7: You know, guys, this is a terrible case. I'll tell you where my mind goes, and it's a little different twist. I go to the family of the victim. And I think of what they're being put through with this. Think of that. You know, I've been the guy that goes to your door and sees these crime scenes and tells you the person you love the most in the world is never going to come home. And now this has to be replayed because some terrible lawyer and a terrible judge who's allowing this to be played out just to the degree that it has. The other part of this, very important point, our justice system has been destroyed over the last few decades. And if you're sitting at home and you wonder, why did we work so hard to get these cartels designated as foreign terrorist organizations, remove it from a broken U.S. justice system into the Department of War and the U.S. intelligence agencies? Here's one more case of exactly why.
5: Laura, let's bring you in on this. This guy comes in to this country as a child, stays under DACA. He was deported for a DUI and slips back in somehow and then commits this murder. I mean, this makes the case for exactly what President Trump has been doing.
8: Right. We have another DACA shining light. The left loves to hold up DACA recipients as, you know, the best of the best in terms of illegal aliens. And it, unfortunately, it's just simply not true. But what this case shows is just how entitled and the demands that illegal aliens make because we have not enforced our immigration laws for decades. And when you suddenly enforce the laws, those people don't like it. And unfortunately, also, the left exploits the illegal aliens who are here and accuses ICE of committing wrong every time they detain or deport an alien for their own political purposes. And so it is incumbent that we not only enforce the law, but prevent the continued exploitation and hold our ICE officers.
2: Doug, I also want to point this part out again. This guy, he wrote, what only mattered was my race. I don't think this has anything to do with your race. It has everything to do. You're coming in here. You're committing a murder. And now you're trying to sue the president of the United States. And to your point, shame on the attorneys for getting involved in relitigating this, as Jason pointed out. Doug.
6: Oh, yeah. No, I mean, first of all, you can't prevent somebody from filing something what we call pro se. Okay, he just for clarification, he did this without an attorney. Where it got confusing is that when somebody's pro se, the court appoints an advisor. That's so the person can't later claim I really did want an attorney. So it's an interesting back and forth. But no attorney signed this. You can't prevent it from being filed. And the reality is that I'm a legal purist, so really quick. In an academic classroom, you could have somebody who murdered 20 people and they have a very viable lawsuit, but that's not this situation. This thing has no viability whatsoever.
2: Got to leave it there. Doug, Laura, Jason, we appreciate it.
6: My pleasure.
5: Turning now
9: to great to be
5: this.
9: With you guys.
5: The state of New Jersey now under fire as the Justice Department demands it turn over information relating to an investigation into that state's election integrity.
2: New Jersey Governor Mikey Sherrill accused software company IDEMIA for 6,600 non-citizens that were added to the voter rolls, although the company insists local officials are at fault for illegally registering the immigrants.
5: Correspondent Christina Thompson joining us with details. Christina?
10: The DOJ wants a lot of documents now pertaining to this case, including the names, nationalities, registration dates of those documents that they were able to fill out to become registered to vote illegally here. According to an official in Governor Mikey Sherrill's administration, the state attorney general started looking into voter rolls from a few years back. They found New Jersey accidentally allowed 6,600 non-citizens to register to vote. All this came from a letter the DOJ sent to New Jersey officials reminding them of their responsibility to properly maintain election records. Sherrill blamed the previous governor and downplayed the software error that allowed these non-citizens to register, saying fewer than 400 are believed to have cast ballots before the mistake was discovered.
11: I think that Donald Trump has done more to undermine free elections in this country than certainly anyone in my lifetime, including Vladimir Putin.
10: A spokesperson with the software company says New Jersey officials always had all of the correct information if they looked. All 6,600 individuals indicated yes to wanting to register to vote and no to being a U.S. citizen.
12: She says it's 6,600. We suspect it's a heck of a lot more, not just in New Jersey, but in states across the country. The president is hell-bent on getting to the bottom of this, and it's also why we need to pass the Save America Act to ensure that only U.S. citizens are voting in U.S. elections.
10: Governor Sherrill says they're cutting ties with the software vendor and says election officials are removing the improper registrations from the voter rolls. But New Jersey Republicans say they need better laws to prevent any more instances of non-citizens being added to the state's voter rolls.
13: Now, this is a stunning glitch in the system that has gained national attention and outrage, especially coming from the Trump administration as they continue trying to get more safety around voting and elections in our country. Reporting in New Jersey, I'm Christina Thompson for Newsmax.
2: Okay, right now, President Trump, he is set to make an announcement in Washington, D.C. at the Environmental Protection Agency. We're going to take a listen in right now, Shannon. There it is.
5: That's right.
2: His intro song, God Bless the USA.
5: As always, on cue, Chris Wright, EPA Administrator Lee Zeldin flanking in there. We're going to be dipping in and listening here to the president talking about these data centers and making sure everybody pays their fair share. It's not dumped on the tax, the ratepayer.
2: Okay, here he is.
9: And they gave me the lowest seat I've ever sat in. And you know, they said that. They do that on purpose. I don't think it was Chris that did it. I'm just trying to compare. Chris wouldn't do that, but it happens. It's really an honor to be with you, tremendous people, and it's a really important subject, so I wanted to be here. I'll say a few words, and then I'll head out, and you'll handle it, and it's something you're very familiar with. But the people in the room are real doers, real amazing. It's an amazing group. We're here today to continue the incredible progress we're making in communities nationwide to ensure that as new data centers go up, and it's they're going up all over, electricity bills for American families will actually come down. You know, you're going to be building your own data centers, and you're going to building your own electric plants. You're essentially becoming a utility like Con Edison in New York, but maybe at a level that nobody's ever seen before, because we've seen some of the plants that they're building are absolutely incredible. They're absolutely incredible. They're electric plants, electric manufacturing plants. It's hard to believe, but you need double the electricity that we have right now, maybe even more than that, to really fulfill what you want to do. We're leading China by a lot, and using our old grid would not have worked. And I came up with the idea that, you know, build your own plant. This way nobody can complain. You won't call me and say what a terrible job I'm doing, because we have a 200-year-old grid that's not the best in the world. You look at some places, you take a look at California, you have brownouts and blackouts every weekend. The last thing they're going to be able to do is supply electric at numbers. Nobody's ever explained to me why it's so much electricity, why you need so much, nor did I care that much, to be honest with you. All I know is you need more than double what we produce right now. Think of it. So we produce tremendous amounts of electricity for every business, and this industry needs more than double that amount. So we're letting you build your own with the Trump administration's rate payer protection plan. The American innovators and consumers thrive to win together because we're insisting that AI data centers and big tech companies pay their own way. And that's what they're doing. And they're happy to do it because this way they're going to be able to function and function brilliantly. They're going to have a lot of electricity left over and they'll put that into the grid. So we'll actually end up with more electricity. The rates are going to go down. As president, I've always said that America's goal must be to dominate the future. And that includes being the number one superpower in artificial intelligence. So important. And this is, I think, bigger than the, frankly, I think it's bigger than the internet. It's bigger than anything anyone's seen thus far. Maybe someday there'll be something bigger than this. Probably will. But I think up until this point, AI is probably the biggest thing anybody's ever seen. And whoever wins that race is probably going to win, period. And again, we're leading China. We want to keep it that way. President Xi is coming over on September 24th. And we talked about it when I was over in Beijing. And we'll be talking about it again. But he was very impressed with the job we've done because ordinarily, you know, they don't have any problem with electric. They build a lot of electric. They don't do environmental impact statements. They just say, you want electric? We'll build it. They don't use too many windmills. They make the windmills, but they don't use them. They do it the old-fashioned way in many ways. The United States never settles for second, and we don't under this administration. I can tell you that. You see that because we have the hottest country right now anywhere in the world. We live by the motto, America first. That's what's made us very strong, and we're leading China and all other countries by a lot in AI and just about every other category, including crypto. We want to stay in front in crypto. They'd love to take that over. So many other things they'd like to take over. They're highly competitive, if you haven't noticed. But thanks in part to this incredible technology boom, investments are pouring into the United States from all over the world. $19.2 trillion, creating hundreds of thousands of jobs. So think of it, $19.2 trillion in 12 months, okay? And the previous administration had less than $1 trillion in 4 years. I would say that's an improvement. Do I get credit for it? No. But no credit. Think of that. It's a 19.2 in 12 months versus less than one in 4 years. It's hard to believe, right? But that's the way it is. No credit, but we just keep chugging along. But as I say, I get no credit for anything. And then I look around the Oval Office. I said, oh, but we're in the Oval Office. So I guess we do get credit. But less than 2 years ago, our country was dead. And I've had this said by so many leaders. They use the expression a little bit different sometimes, said differently, but meaning the same thing. They say, sir, less than 2 years ago, your country was dead, and now you have the hottest country anywhere in the world, and we are the hottest in the world. At the same time, we know that the data centers and AI are dramatically increasing the demand for electricity. It's only fair that the cost of building the new infrastructure required to meet this demand should be borne by the corporations themselves, not by the American consumers and the American patriots, American citizens. And I think everybody agrees to it. And actually, they really don't have a choice because there's no way of producing that kind of electricity, the kind you need, and they want to do it themselves. And honestly, they're coming up with some plants that are genius just like they are. That's why earlier this year I introduced the Ratepayer Protection Pledge. Under this groundbreaking plan, America's largest tech companies have formally committed to fund or build all energy infrastructure required to meet the demand they are placing on the grid. So they're going to be funding all of those electric needs, and we're giving them the right to build their own power plants. Lee Zeldin is here. He's phenomenal, and he's getting it done quickly. And he is phenomenal. He's incredible. He's an MVP candidate, I will tell you. He is doing things at levels, and by the way, everything perfectly. He's totally into the environment, but he's getting things done in 2, 3, 4 weeks that used to take years and years. And people are getting their approvals, and they're building buildings. We're building more buildings now, plants, and all sorts of manufacturing capability that we've never done anywhere near it. Many, many times. And companies are pouring in. Toyota the other day, as you know, announced that they're moving into our country from Mexico. They're going to be, I think, closing up a lot of their operation, maybe all of it in Mexico. They're moving to this country. We have more car plants being built now in the United States than at any time in history. And, you know, we went years before me. We went many years with no car plant being built. I mean, they wouldn't even think about building in this country. Now, with a hot, same thing with chips. We'll have about 50% by the time this term is over. We're going to have probably 50% of the chip market. A year ago, when we began, we had no chip market. We had virtually none other than Intel. We had Intel. And we made a purchase of 10% of Intel. We got it for the right price. And we made approximately $72 billion on that deal. So it was good. Do I get credit for that one? No. I get no credit. None. But we did that, and we made a lot of great deals, I'll tell you. And we keep it going, too. But Intel's been fantastic, one of the hottest companies anywhere in the country. And when we met them, they were really having very big difficulty. We worked with them. But the stock price has gone up many times. I think it's maybe the hottest or one of the hottest anywhere in the world. So that was an honor to do it. I love looking good. But we made a lot of money. We made, I guess, over $72 billion on that profit. They've also agreed to invest heavily in local communities where data centers are built, supporting job training and local services. They're really spending a tremendous amount of money. In other words, the governors in the room, you have great governors in this room, and these companies are spending tremendous amounts of money on the communities, the local communities. So I think it's important that we tell the local communities that, because other nations are trying to get us to slow down, and they're spending a lot of money on propaganda, on press, PR, trying to convince everybody that this isn't a positive thing. And if we don't do this, we're going to be left behind. And even communities compared to other communities. You have some communities that really want this. This isn't all negative stuff. This is, you have communities that really want the data centers. And frankly, those are the smart communities, because it means tremendous numbers of jobs, very little actual disruption. And the ones that don't want it, you know, the happiest people in the world are foreign countries, number one, and number two, other communities within our country, because they're begging for them to be there. And some of them are great communities, very, very forward-looking communities, very smart communities. Since I introduced this plan just a few months ago, more than 220 utilities, tech companies, state governments, and other partners have signed our ratepayer protection pledge. Electricity rates for 80% of the power distributed in America are now being kept in check by the plan. We have kept rates down, way down. You know, we inherited the worst inflation in the history of America from the Biden administration. And as you know, last week it was announced that inflation is way down. It's down more than it's been in over 6 years. And other things are happening that are so fantastic. And when these, all these buildings, plants, factories that we're talking about start opening up, all I know is I'd like to be the next president, because I'm going to make somebody look very good. They're going to sit there and all this stuff is going to be opening and they're going to be saying what a genius they are. That happened with Biden. I got cuts in medicine prices that statutorily took 2 or 3 years. And I got these tremendous cuts, and then they sat there and said, oh, yeah. They didn't even know where they came from. But I got them, and this is going to be a much bigger example. You have all these plants that are going to be opening up over the next 2 years, sooner, but 2 years. And somebody's going to look very, very smart, and I hope you remember me, because what we've done is something that nobody thought was possible. For example, Southern companies, Georgia Power has frozen base rates for households until 2029. Is anybody here from Georgia Power? There's a certain governor who's here. Congratulations. Good job. That's a great job. I've heard about it. Congratulations to both. And it's fantastic. And Georgia, the revenue from Google's data center construction is allowing them to eliminate property taxes entirely. And that's what you call using it to your advantage. The numbers are so incredible. Nobody's ever seen. You know, all my life, the biggest building in the whole world was the Pentagon. And you can fit 25 Pentagons into some of these buildings, 25. And if you happen to be a community, and there's very little disruption. They're just large. They go on for miles. And frankly, if you like certain types of things, they're incredible to look at, to see that we could do something like this. But they also throw off tremendous amounts of money for the community. And when you look at Georgia and you look at the revenue, think of that, revenue from Google's data center construction is allowing them to eliminate all property taxes. Did you know that, Brian? That's not bad, right? So thank you very much. Great job. That's a great job. And you probably had some negative stuff, a little heat. Oh, we don't want a data center. Usually those are the people that actually want them. And they'd like you not to build them. Because you know what? If it doesn't go to you and if it doesn't go to Georgia, as an example, it's going to go someplace else. And those people are very happy to get them, too, the smart people. American Electric Power now projects that their customers will enjoy as much as $16 billion in cost offsets for consumers thanks to their data center contracts. $16 billion. So think of that. That's cost offsets. In Iowa, Alliant Energy data center deals. Where are you, Alliant? Alliant, where are you? Are you here? Thank you. Data center deals are allowing them to freeze electric rates for consumers for at least 5 years. So your rates are going to stay the same or lower. In Louisiana, there's a guy who looks like he's from Louisiana to me. Public school teachers in Richard. So think of that. Richland Parish are getting as much as $50,000 in bonuses this year thanks to a $27 billion project by Meta that will also save local residents $2.6 billion on their electricity bills. Their electricity is going down in less than a year. That's big stuff, Mr. Governor, right? You didn't have any doubt about it. Here's a governor doing a great job. We have some really great governors in this room. With the ratepayer protection pledge, we're creating a fair deal for everybody. This is how we'll grow our economy, lower the cost of living, protect American consumers, and lead the world in AI and high tech all at the same time. We want to lead the world. And it is said, if you come in second, you're going to be second overall, because there's never been anything big like this. There's never been any, like in Georgia, there's no other thing you can do to create numbers like you've created, Brian. Both of you, there's no other thing. You can do 100 different deals, 100. It is nothing close to what you've been able to do. And why? They put a big, gorgeous new plant in a certain location. Big deal. It's so incredibly positive. Unfortunately, there are some who would like to lead us down the opposite path. And I call them the radical left communists. They call them socialists, but these people are communists, actually. More, I think it's a much more accurate term. Want to shut down all new development, kill our most successful industries, destroy hundreds of thousands of jobs, and surrender the AI race to China. And China, look, you know, I'm not blaming them. I have a lot of respect for them. I have a lot of respect for President Xi, but they represent China. We represent the United States of America. And they lobby against these things, and they spend money on it, and they want communities to reject them as much as possible because they'd like to be leading the race. But we're leading the race, and unless we're very foolish and, frankly, very stupid, we'll continue to lead the race. We have a nice lead. A lot of people didn't expect that was possible. Perhaps even worse, the radical left's plans would not lower your electricity bills, but they would actually increase them very substantially, because you wouldn't have all of this money pouring in. You'd have American energy would be far more expensive, and regulating oil, natural gas, and clean, beautiful coal. It would be the end of all of it. It would be the end of great success for our country, because we've never had anything like what's happening right now. I call them the Democrats because their policies are so bad. Look, think of it. No men. We want no men in women's sports. Transgender. They want transgender for everybody. I call it transgender mutilization of your children for everybody. Open borders where the world can pour in, where prisons from all over the world are released into our country. And we've done a hell of a job in getting them out. Murderers, 11,888 murderers let into our country under the previous administration. We've gotten a lot of them out. We're getting the rest of them out fast. But the Democrats in Congress want less energy, not more. And if given the chance, they'd send your prices soaring and inflation skyrocketing, which is exactly what would happen if you had somebody else sitting in the position that I am right now. And just like we did with the Green New Scam, where we were scammed. The whole country was, I wasn't scammed. I got it right from the beginning. I got it from the first minute when I heard this crap. You know, they were saying wind was so wonderful, except you couldn't watch your television. They wanted to watch the debate. Donald Trump against Sleepy Joe Biden. Nobody could watch it because the wind wasn't blowing. Remember that? Darling, we'd like to watch the debate tonight. I'm sorry. The wind isn't blowing. Now, that's one of the great scams of all time, but, you know. If you dislike another country, let them keep building windmills. They are going down. People are finally figuring it out. But we're not going to let it happen to this country. We're going to use the kind of things that work, and they're working better than anybody ever thought possible. So experts have observed that the amount of energy a society produces is the single greatest indicator of its advancement as a civilization, its success as a country. Think of it. When you think the amount of energy produced, Lee, so when you give those fast approvals, that's a positive thing. I want you to feel good. Yet instead of offering a positive version and vision for carrying American civilization to new heights, the radical left only wants to limit our energy consumption and rein in our American dreams. We have the American dream. Until we came along, We had the greatest economy in the history of our country, and this economy will blow it away. We're doing very well against the Islamic Republic of Iran. We're doing extremely well. They would like to do something, but I say they're not ready yet. They need more of the same. They're not ready yet. They got some evil intentions. We cannot let them have a nuclear weapon. If we did.
2: Okay. We will monitor President Trump speaking with the EPA, the president, in those remarks. But we're going to turn to something that he was talking about yesterday, talking about it a lot.
9: With communism, everything turns to shit. Okay.
7: It's true.
9: Terrible thing. It's true. My wife hates it when I do that. She said, you were doing so nicely, and then you had to use a foul word. You know, Franklin Graham wrote me a letter. President Trump, I love your speeches. I think they're great. But, sir, if you wouldn't use foul language, the speeches would even be better. And I wrote him back. I said, actually, frankly, they wouldn't, you know. Because there's, like, no word that can replace that word with respect to the subject matter that we're talking about, right?
2: Well, that was President Trump in Georgia targeting the new wave of progressive Democrats and Democratic socialists as part of his midterm messaging to voters. And he's not the only one who feels that way. A new Economist YouGov poll reveals that nearly one in five Americans believe communism poses a major threat in the United States. 52% of those who consider themselves very conservative agree with that assessment, but 79% of people who consider themselves very liberal say communists are not a threat. And we've seen that reflected in primary results with several progressive or democratic socialist candidates defeating established Democrats in contests throughout the country, including in New York. That happened in Pennsylvania as well as Colorado. That is where their Democratic governor, Jared Polis, is warning the party to kind of rethink their positions, calling socialism, quote, a ticket to nowhere. The governor writing this on social media, socialism dangerously concentrates political and economic power together. Government should be an independent check on the private sector, not the owner of it and not controlled by it. And people are rightfully jaded that our country has not been able to deliver on basic things like universal health care, which every other wealthy capitalist country has. But fascism, socialism aren't the answer. Canada, Europe, Japan all have free universal health care, and none of them are socialist or fascist. We can do it here, too. Joining me now, Colorado Governor, Democrat Jared Polis. Governor, great to have you on American Agenda. Thank you.
14: Great to be here.
2: So talk about this message that you are putting out and the rise of Democrat socialism, or as many say, including the president, communism, in your party. We'll start there. So what would your message to the people be?
14: Well, you know, first of all, it's important that people understand what socialism is. It's government owning, collective ownership of the means of production, meaning they're owning companies, they're operating companies, like in China, the military owns a lot of the companies that do business with the military. Frankly, I'm concerned with the rise of it here. Even some of the people in President Trump's year, the government owns 10% of Intel now. I don't think they should. They own 15% of MP Materials, a company that provides rare earth minerals. The government should not be in the business of business. Leave that to the private sector. Leave that to people. Government has a role, of course, you know, preventing monopolies, protecting consumers, all these things. And by the way, Republicans and Democrats disagree on the limits of that. I mean, I think all Republicans and Democrats, they should do some of that, but people disagree. That's fine. But fundamentally, the government shouldn't be a player and referee. They shouldn't have the business on the field that they own, but also be the neutral judge of who's right. They should be completely neutral between different business parties.
2: So how would you stop the surge that we're seeing? As we listed out, and I know you're aware, most of us are at this point, that several incumbents in your party have been unseated by people who are endorsed by the DSA, or say they are members of the DSA, or openly say they are socialists.
14: Well, I think you need to talk about how socialism has failed. And I think, you know, when you're talking to Democrats, and I'm a proud Democrat, and you read part of my statement on that, I support universal health care, right? I support a strong state social safety net. And there may be conservatives that disagree or agree with some of those things. I think the only way to accomplish those, and history has proven this, is through capitalism and the free market system and the prosperity that it creates. And you do look to Europe. To be a member of the European Union, you have to have a market economy. So when the most recent countries joined it, Romania, Bulgaria, the EU said you have to privatize. You have to privatize your banks, your electricity sector. And they did. They sold off those companies to private ownership to be able to join. So the only way you can achieve a quality of life, whatever level you set the social safety net at, you know, basic food for people, basic shelter, you need a market economy and the economic growth and success that that creates to be able to do that.
2: Another thing I want to point out here, and I think this is what a lot of Americans, they fear that, you know, when someone like Zohra Mamdani, and Governor, you're pointing all this out, that they want to seize the means of production here, says, oh, we're going to give you free buses. But that's not really what people are thinking that he's truly up to or what others say they are up to here. So the DSA just recently released some of their policy framework. I'm going to go through some of it right now, some of the things in it. They write this. They want to abolish the Senate, replace Electoral College with the popular vote, abolish or limit Supreme Court, abolish ICE and prisons. And then they went on to establish what they call the economic democracy, which you are pointing out right now. That is to establish the ownership of the largest corporations and essential industries to ensure democratic control and the accountability of the people. It goes on to say they want to, quote, enact aggressive wealth taxes on the richest individuals and corporations to spend on public goods and infrastructure, especially the top part of that when we're saying abolish the Supreme Court, abolish the Senate. People hear that coming from DSA members and think they truly are anti-American, that they want to do away with our Western culture, our Western way of life. How do you feel about that policy that they have put out?
14: Well, look, I mean, there's a fine line between socialism and fascism. In fact, the two sort of meet at the end of the spectrum. And when they talk about as part of their agenda that you quoted, and I trust you with where it came from. I haven't, you know, seen that myself.
2: But their website
14: sounds like it's them. You said their website. Yeah, you said government basically owning companies, right? And so I think it's important that we don't, under the Trump administration, take the first few steps there. The government should not be owning shares in companies, right? That is what the socialists want. We should not own Intel. We should not own AI. God forbid there's talk about that. I know there's people on both sides that are in the president's ear. I hope he listens to folks that say, let's keep it private sector. Let's not socialize it. And then they have a bizarre set of things that I wouldn't call socialist. They're just sort of against our constitution. I don't know why they don't like the Senate. I mean, I'm a former House member. I think a lot of former House members don't like the Senate. But no, I don't think it should be abolished. Of course, it's the bicameral legislature, the foundations of our constitution, very sound. I mean, those are different than socialism. They're just

0: if there's people falling for this, you know, on the left or the right that want the government to own part of companies, that want socialism, they really need to look at the history of what that means and how it moves them further away from the goals, right? Like if the U.S. military, as they do now, have bought 15% of MP Materials, a rare earth minerals company, that moves us further away from security rather than towards it, because all of a sudden we have a stake in that game. Who knows if we're going to fight a war and sending soldiers to defend the economic interests of the military or the defense and public safety interests of the American people. And it causes a real conflict there. The government should be government. Private sector should be private sector. You can debate exactly what government regulates, how much or little they regulate it. But let's keep them separate. I think that's a broad principle that hopefully most Republicans and Democrats can agree on.
1: And I think that's been the argument since the beginning of our country, you know, how we're going to spend and how we're going to go about this. But then when you get into, as I pointed out, you know, abolishing the Senate, abolishing ICE, abolishing having a border, abolishing the Supreme Court, people say, I don't know. This seems drastically different than what we're used to. It's kind of scary. And we're worried about it. Hence why we're talking about it today. And so are you. Governor Jared Polis from the state of Colorado, sir. I appreciate you coming on. Thank you.
0: Thank you.
1: Okay, we're going to turn back to President Trump speaking at the EPA headquarters in Washington, D.C. Here he is.
2: And there's very little disruption. And again, if you don't take all that money, somebody else is going to take it. You might as well do it yourself. So it's an honor to be with you. And maybe I'll let Chris and Lee and the group and Jeff and Brian, everybody, just take over, have a good free-for-all and figure it out. And if you have any problems, I'll come right back and I'll straighten those problems out. Okay? Thank you. Great job. Thank you.

0: I'm speaking at the EPA in the nation's capital, laying out the future, really, Shannon, for data centers across America. All the jobs it's going to bring, the investment, reinvigorate certain communities that want it. We know certain states, they are fighting it, like New York, who's placed a moratorium on building. He's putting out new permits for data centers.
1: But he's basically saying his message was data centers are going to help make the U.S. number one in the AI race. And if we don't do it, if we don't welcome in these data centers, then China's going to leave us in the dust. But at the same time, you know, we don't want Americans footing the bill for these data centers and the draw on the energy. So that's what he's doing, this ratepayer protection pledge today. He took tech companies to task, saying, if you're going to bring in these data centers, you have to pay for them. And now he's calling on legislatures, governments to step in and help.
0: They also use an enormous amount of energy, too. Yeah. And I think what was happening with some people's energy bills around the country were skyrocketing.
1: Absolutely.
0: They're going to build their own energy plants along with these massive data centers. And in some cases, as the president noted, it'll put back in whatever excess energy they don't use, electricity, to lower the overall cost for people. So also help with inflation down the line to a degree.
1: He said, if we don't do this, we will be left behind. And he said, I'd like to be the next president. All these policies.
0: Well, they're going to take a couple years to build. He said about 2-3 years to get these online. So it's not going to be overnight.
1: Exactly. He said, remember me when it happens.
0: That's right.
1: Remember
0: That's
1: me
0: right.
1: when you're enjoying all this, all this policy.
0: All right. We're going to take a quick break here on American Agenda, and then we're going to come back.

0: A major development in the aftermath of the Biden Justice Department's investigation into President Trump. House Judiciary Committee Chairman Jim Jordan has sent a criminal referral to the Justice Department accusing former special counsel Jack Smith of misleading Congress under oath about how his team conducted its investigation, including allegations that Smith's team spied on the communications of more than 40 lawmakers. Welcome to the second hour of American Agenda. I'm Bob Brooks.
1: And I'm Shannon Cake in for Katrina. Today, this referral follows newly released Justice Department records provided to Senate Judiciary Committee Chairman Chuck Grassley. Here it shows that members of Jack Smith's team viewed the communications of more than 40 members of Congress while investigating President Trump's efforts to challenge the 2020 election.
0: Those lawmakers included both Republicans and Democrats, including senators, House leaders, current cabinet officials, and even Chairman Grassley himself.
1: Republicans say the new documents raise serious constitutional questions and are accusing Smith basically of lying under oath to Congress.
0: Congressman Jordan, writing in his letter to Acting Attorney General Todd Blanch, quotes, the new information received on July 14th showed that Mr. Smith's team likely violated DOJ's own internal policy and obtained text messages between members of Congress and executive branch officials that may have included privileged content without any screening by a filter team for potential privileges. Our national correspondent, Logan Raddick, he's on Capitol Hill with the latest on what is going on with Jack Smith. Logan.
2: Well, Bob and Shannon, in that criminal referral sent to Acting Attorney General Todd Blanch, Chairman Jordan says that there's a contradiction here between what Jack Smith said in his deposition back in December before the House Judiciary Committee and what they saw in the records that they obtained from the Justice Department. Now, Jordan says that Smith violated federal law by knowingly and willfully lying to members of Congress during that deposition. Now, here's the exchange in question that really led to this criminal referral.
3: The records that you requested, the toll records from the members, include the content of text messages?
4: No.
2: The records reveal that Smith's team obtained text messages that 40 Republican lawmakers and 4 Democratic lawmakers exchanged with Trump officials. That's according to Senator Chuck Grassley and Senator Ron Johnson. Also, Jim Jordan, the chairman of the Judiciary Committee in the House, saying the same. But those officials include former White House Chief of Staff Mark Meadows and then Vice President Mike Pence. The records the DOJ provided to Congress allege that Smith's investigations were improperly aimed at damaging Trump's political prospects and that he gathered sensitive information irrelevant to the cases he was investigating while special counsel. Now, Congressman Mark Harris, he serves with Chairman Jordan on the Judiciary Committee and says the criminal referral is the right step.
5: Jack Smith should be prosecuted to the fullest extent of the law. Follow the evidence, and it's clear and becoming more and more clear that he did mislead, that he did just lie under oath. And as that evidence is being presented, then he needs to be dealt with. Listen, the American people, they want to have confidence in their government, and they certainly should have confidence when it comes to law enforcement in this way.
2: Last week, Chairman Jordan was on Wake Up America, and he said he also believes that Smith violated the Constitution's speech or debate clause.
6: Senators, members of Congress, text messages from 44 of them, which certainly violates the speech or debate clause in the United States Constitution, separation of powers. These guys were so out to get their political opponents that they just said, well, forget the filter team. We'll just go right to these text messages.
2: Now, Smith's attorneys, in a statement pushing back on the claim that Smith and his team violated the speech or debate clause by reviewing the text messages from lawmakers, they say that wasn't the case. But at the same time, they did not offer any pushback on the claim made by Chairman Jordan in that criminal referral that Jack Smith was lying to Congress when he said he didn't review any of the text messages from lawmakers, even though the records show he was looking at 44 lawmakers' texts with administration officials. So now the ball really is in the court of the acting attorney general, Todd Blanch. He received that criminal referral from Chairman Jordan late last night, and now it's his decision whether or not to prosecute special counsel Jack Smith, who, of course, was appointed by the Biden administration. Back to you.
0: Joining us now, former federal prosecutor Doug Burns, along with attorney and Republican congressional candidate for the state of New York, Caroline Schenkel. We also have former FBI supervisory special agent and former FBI joint terrorism task force agent Ren McEachern.
6: Which certainly violates the speech and, or debate clause in the United States Constitution and separation of powers. These guys were so out to get their political opponents that they just said, well, forget the filter team. We'll just go right to these text messages.
2: Now, Smith's attorneys in a statement pushing back on the claim that Smith and his team violated the speech or debate clause by reviewing the text messages from lawmakers. They say that wasn't the case. But at the same time, they did not offer any pushback on the claim made by Chairman Jordan in that criminal referral that Jack Smith was lying to Congress when he said he didn't review any of the text messages from lawmakers, even though the records show he was looking at 44 lawmakers' texts with administration officials. So now the ball really is in the court of the acting Attorney General Todd Blanche. He received that criminal referral from Chairman Jordan late last night, and now it's his decision whether or not to prosecute Special Counsel Jack Smith, who, of course, was appointed by the Biden administration. Back to you.
0: Joining us now, former federal prosecutor Doug Burns, along with attorney and Republican congressional candidate for the state of New York, Caroline Schenkel. We also have former FBI supervisory special agent and former FBI joint terrorism task force agent Ren McEachern. Pleasure to have all three of you here. Doug Burns, going to start with you here on set. So we can dig into the investigation and how nefarious it may have been.
4: Right.
0: What Jim Jordan is alleging here at this point, perjury, correct?
4: Yep,
0: that he made false statements in order to mislead them on their own investigation.
4: Well, first of all, I'll start with the numerical breakdown, right? 44 members of Congress, 40 Republicans, and 4 Democrats. Why is that? I don't think you have to be an MIT math professor to say that's an anomaly right out of the gate. But no, speech and debate clause, is not going to be, overcome. And the reality is like, look, they lectured us for years, right? Years. No one's above the law. Sunlight's the best disinfectant.
7: Yeah. Hmm.
4: And lying to Congress undermines the very fabric of our entire legal system. So how about we apply those rules to them?
7: So what are the charges?
4: Oh, perjury under oath, lying before a congressional committee, just like they did when it was in reverse with all the other people.
0: Now, Caroline, if there are no repercussions for this, I mean, as we were speaking in the break here, just opening up like a Pandora's box that, well, you know, Jack Smith did it. You know, if he gets away scot-free, then it's like kind of like the Wild West at this point.
8: That's exactly right, Bob. There has to be accountability not only for Jack Smith, but for everyone involved in this probe who is found guilty of mishandling this kind of information.
4: Right.
8: And I think it's important that these people suffer serious consequences in order to create that deterrent effect.
4: Yep.
8: So I would at least call for the immediate disbarment of Jack Smith. We'll see what Todd Blanche does in terms of formal criminal charges. I think there's certainly something there at least to investigate. It was pretty clear he was lying to Congress. This is unacceptable. It speaks to the undermining of our political institutions, the Department of Justice, and the weaponization of these institutions.
7: Mm-hmm. Yeah, Ren, let's bring you into this. And to your point, Bob, you said it a moment ago, opens up this huge Pandora's box. So Jack Smith oversaw 2 of the 4 probes into Trump when he was running for office. He oversaw the classified documents case, the election interference case. Of course, they went away and became president. But it does. It really shines a bright light on the claims being made about the weaponization of the Biden DOJ. Ren?
9: Yeah, this is a great case of the poster child of weaponization should be Jack Smith, right? He got caught. He was using non-disclosure agreements to try to hide the fact and hide from the magistrate and the people being targeted for these collections. And then he testifies and then he got caught. And so something has to be done. There has to be accountability. This referral is spot on. The people should be outraged and should be scared that this kind of overreach is being committed by the DOJ under this previous administration. And I'm looking forward to see what the next step is.
0: Ren, let me ask you this. Do you believe Jack Smith was just trying to redirect, to deflect, like, don't look here? Was that the goal with his statements, do you think?
9: No, I think you can look at all the evidence and all of his actions tell you a quite different story. He was very partisan in what he was trying to do. He was obviously trying to attack the Trump administration and really thought had this crazy conspiracy that all these members of Congress had conspired to put together the January 6th attacks. This is just insane. And he had the DOJ power to go after these people. Something has to be done.
7: Doug, what happens if these charges stick? and any other case that Jack Smith handled. What happens to those cases?
4: Well, that's a great point. Of course, that could create a bit of a mess going back. I've been in that situation where there's like a big reversal in an appellate court, and that's like, wait a minute, how's that going to affect previous cases? You know, it'll have to play out. But again, I like my colleague's point, it should be disbarred immediately and then figure out whether formal criminal charges will result.
0: Keywords, charges stick, Caroline. I know there's been a lot of investigations into the weaponization of the Biden DOJ. I think Americans want something to stick. Hasn't yet here. What's your take on if it does?
8: I think we'll see how the investigation plays out, but it looks like there's something there. It's pretty clear to me, looking at the testimony, that he certainly lied or at least misled Congress under oath. That is unacceptable for anybody who's giving that kind of testimony. We got to hold everybody to the same standard here.
7: Caroline, Doug, Wren, thanks to all of you. Appreciate you.
4: My pleasure.
0: Okay, coming up, the debate about biological males competing in women's sports rages on. One NBA star is now under fire for comments on the subject, but she is sticking to her guns.
7: But first, First Lady Melania Trump applying legal pressure, asking a court to make journalist Michael Wolff pay up. Stick around to find out exactly what he's accused of.

0: but lost to Walter Mondale.
1: Friends with Epstein. Donald and I were invited to the same parties as Epstein from time to time, since overlapping in social circles is common in New York City and Palm Beach. The false smears about me from mean-spirited and politically motivated individuals and entities looking to cause damage to my good name, to gain financially and climb politically, must stop.
2: That was First Lady Melania Trump back in April issuing that rare public statement from the White House, forcefully denying any connection to Jeffrey Epstein. She said she was never friends with Epstein, was not introduced to Donald Trump through Epstein, and warned that anyone suggesting otherwise could face legal action.
1: To date, several individuals and companies have been legally obligated to publicly apologize and retract their lies about me, such as Daily Beast, James Carville, and HarperCollins. My attorneys and I have fought these unfound and baseless lies with success and will continue to maintain my sound reputation without hesitation.
3: One of those targets is author Michael Wolff, the journalist who has written multiple best-selling books about President Trump and his administration. He's now facing additional legal pressure from the First Lady. Melania has filed a motion seeking sanctions against Wolff, arguing that his lawsuits and court filings were frivolous, abusive, and intended to damage her reputation. Quotes, plaintiff filed a patently meritless lawsuit and used it to harass Mrs. Trump in public. The requested sanctions do not depend on a ruling that plaintiff's statements were defamatory. They rest on the unsupported and mischaracterized federal submissions. Now, the use of those papers for improper purposes counsels multiplication of the federal proceedings and the court's findings that the action itself was abusively presented as textbook bad faith forum shopping. Those independent grounds support sanctions against plaintiff and his counsel.
2: Joining us now, former prosecutors, criminal defense attorney David Gelman, attorney and congressional candidate for New York, Caroline Schenkel, is back, as well as former federal prosecutor Doug Burns. David, I think what people are a little confused about is Melania Trump won what was called an anti-slap case against Michael Wolff, and the judge in that case was kind of saying, hey, you know, just go home, you won, right? But she went after him anyway and said, no, we're going after sanctions.
4: So, you know, isn't it funny? A lot of people, for some odd reason, don't like attorneys. It's weird, but this is why. And because these are frivolous lawsuits. Now, Michael Wolff, he pretty much went after her in the beginning when a lawsuit was never even filed by Melania
2: right.
4: Trump. She's like, look, we are thinking about it. We may do this because of these frivolous allegations that you have in your book. And he just went above and beyond everything. The court laughed him out. They literally said, there's no merit. You can't do this. And there's also this thing called Rule 11, where an attorney cannot file a frivolous lawsuit if they know it's frivolous. This is the epitome of frivolous. Mm-hmm. So this attorney, number one, should be sanctioned. Wolff should have to pay attorney's fees for Melania. And then Melania should then go ahead and sue Michael Wolff for everything he's got.
3: Doug, how much of this is about saying, hey, I'm not going to let you slander me and say these things about me. And if you think I'm just going to stop at, threats, I'm not. I'm actually going to come for it.
5: Exactly right. And to David's point, I mean, this is a really ill-advised, you know, they sat in a conference room. We're going to make this counter move and bring this lawsuit. As explained, the judge ripped him really hard and said, this thing is nothing more than a bad faith move. And that really sets up a really good basis foundation to go for Rule 11 sanctions. Of course, the judge said it was completely bad faith and frivolous. And I think she has a really good shot, and I hope she wins.
2: Carolyn, you know, public political figures, you know, they're often fair game. You know, as a candidate for office yourself, this feels good to see a first lady stand. I don't remember a first lady. I mean, I remember watching her speak at the White House that day and being so impressed. I wasn't expecting. None of us were expecting. Nobody knew what she was going to be announcing. And she came out with this bombshell announcement that, she was going to be doing this. But it must make you feel good to see a public official push back
6: It does. It's powerful. It's refreshing. And let's remember, in terms of first ladies, there is no first lady that has been more maligned and vilified by the press and pop culture than our first lady, Melania Trump.
3: So even the government's gone after her, too.
7: Sure.
3: That's that argument.
6: Good for her for fighting back. And let's remember, this guy, he raised like upwards of $800,000 online based on scoring these cheap political points, throwing around these baseless allegations, trying to tie her to Jeffrey Epstein. It's disgusting. Good for her. Yep.
3: David, you said she should sue.
4: Yeah. 1,000%.
3: Would she be successful? Do you think she's got a case?
4: If her allegations are true, which saying that they are frivolous, yes, 1,000%. You know, she's saying that she's going to sue for $1 billion.
6: Oof.
4: And frankly, she should, because all Michael Wolff has done, he's been sued in the past, remember? President Trump sued him in 2017. He's been sued by other politicians. And he has a reputation for using anonymous sources and just rumors to write books and to make money. You can't do that in America. Yeah, we have free speech. However, you have to be careful with it. If you're lying about this type of stuff, you are going to get in trouble. And she has a very, very good case to go after him.
2: Doug, very quickly, where does the fair game, you know, where does it, you know, public officials,
5: it's like the old adage, there's a line and you can't cross it, okay? You want to do a little bit of smearing, for lack of a better term, but this was way over the line. And the point here was key, which is the guy raised $800,000.
2: Yeah.
5: So there was an ulterior motive.
2: Yeah.
5: Obviously.
3: Who would get the better legal team, Melania or Michael Wolff, do you think?
4: I have a feeling she has some deeper pockets.
3: I have a feeling. Doug, Caroline, Dave, got to leave it there. Thank you.
5: Yes, sir.
2: Still ahead, one of aviation's greatest mysteries may have finally had a breakthrough here. The wreckage of a Pan Am plane that vanished in a deadly crash 74 years ago has finally been found. Why this remarkable discovery is rewriting the story of a disaster that changed airline safety.
3: But first, WNBA star Sophie Cunningham is facing backlash for her comments on trans athletes. And not only is she not backing down to woke critics, she's doubling down. Never double dribbles, though, I bet.
2: No, she does not. At least she doesn't get caught.
3: Skill.
8: She's the enforcer.
3: That's right.

0: Welcome back in. Sophie Cunningham has quickly become one of the WNBA's biggest breakout stars. The Indiana Fever sharpshooter is having the best season of her career. She is averaging more than 9 points a game while shooting nearly 44% from three-point range and has also become a viral sensation for her fiery play and outspoken personality.
1: Now she's using her platform to weigh in on one of the most controversial issues in sports at the moment, whether biological men should compete in women's sports. The Indiana Fever guard telling ESPN this week, quote, "I got a lot of negative feedback about me hating trans. And I'm like, I never once said that," she said. "I think that I am here to extend love, but I also think that love is truth, being honest. And I want to protect young girls in a locker room or young girls in sports who shouldn't have to go against biological men."
0: Well, not surprisingly, those comments, they went off to set a flurry of criticism amongst the usual suspects. That is with the left slamming her online, but Cunningham is standing up to the critics. Yesterday, she doubled down during a press conference.
2: I said what I said. I think it's kind of common sense. And I think I'll always believe in that. I think it's really important to protect children. And that's little girls who are also involved in that category. And so I stand on what I said. And I always believe that.
0: Joining us now, women's sports advocate for the California Family Council and a former college soccer player, Sophia Lori, along with national champion gymnast and founder and CEO of XXXY Athletics, Jennifer Say. Pleasure to have you both on. Sophia, I'm going to start with you. I'd agree with Sophie that what she said just seems like common sense.
3: Sure.
0: They don't want men playing in women's sports. Yet we know how the left is always going to react the same way. They're going to say, oh, well, you're hateful, you're racist, and that's just what they're going to do.
3: Yeah, absolutely. But you know what? I love that Sophie made it very clear. She's not hateful. She's loving. And one of the ways you can be loving is by telling people the truth. And that's all she did. I also love that we saw her double down saying, hey, this is just common sense. Because I think we see a lot of when famous people speak out and then they get pushback. We see them start to say, you know what? I'm sorry. I need to educate myself. I need to learn more. And she said, nope, it's common sense. I'm here to protect the girls.
1: Yeah. Jennifer, you know, do we need more Sophia Cunningham speaking out on this topic?
4: We need 1,000 more Sophie Cunninghams, but I'm hoping she sort of punctured the, you know, broke the glass and more will come forward. But she's the athlete we've been waiting for. She's a currently playing professional athlete. She's a star in the league for more than even just her play, just for her personality. I like to say she's the Sydney Sweeney of sports. I mean, she's fiery. She's beautiful. She says what she thinks. Her politics are a little bit cryptic. And she has so much so many fans beyond basketball even. But yeah, we need 1,000 more. And I agree 100%. She didn't back down. She didn't bend a knee. She stayed calm. And she put the attention on the girls. You know, what we always get from the other side is you hate trans, you hate this. No, I care about the girls. She just calmly shifted the focus and the perspective, which is exactly what needs to be done. We are also grateful for her. I hope this starts a cascade. I really do. We need a lot more.
0: Sophia, let me ask you this. Do you think there actually are 1,000 more Sophie Cunninghams,
1: yeah,
0: but they're just too scared to come forward because they don't want to face the blowback?
3: Absolutely. I mean, we see that they're afraid to maybe lose sponsorships, to get kicked off their team. And the fact that Sophie did this, and think about it, it's been over 24 hours and we haven't seen one other professional woman basketball player speak out against her. And so I think that there's so many that stand behind her. And I can't wait to see so many more current pro athletes now speak out to follow Sophie's boldness.
1: Yeah, Jennifer, she also stood up for Caitlin Clark on the court, which, talk about pushback on that. She stepped right in that controversy and she stood strong and said, you know, what's happening to Caitlin is wrong.
4: Yeah, I mean, this is why we love her, right? You know, she is Caitlin's defender. She will hold anyone to task that comes after Caitlin, including the WNBA. You know, I will say the Fever did issue a statement, her team, which seemed to sort of distance themselves from her comments, but they're not suspending her. They're not pulling her. The times they are changing. And I would agree that most female athletes are still too afraid. They don't want to deal with the hassle. They don't want to deal with the blowback and the hateful comments. And they don't want to deal with risking losing endorsements, which is possible. But look, Sophie just did it and she's not losing her Adidas endorsement. In fact, she's got a shoe coming out this weekend. Mm. So the times are changing and I think she's going to make others brave. And there are thousands more. They are too afraid to do it, but they're going to she's moving she's shifting what's acceptable.
0: She's giving them some courage.
1: Yes, she is.
4: Yep.
1: Yeah, they don't have to stand alone. Jennifer, Sophia, thanks for the conversation. An important one indeed. Thank you.
4: Absolutely.
0: Okay, Democratic leaders, they're facing intense pressure to take a stand against New York City Mayor Zohram Mamdani's call for the U.S. to comply with an ICC arrest warrant for Israeli Prime Minister Benjamin Netanyahu. Straight ahead, the growing divide over Israel and what it can mean for Democrats in the midterms 2026.
1: But first, a mystery that lasted more than 70 years. The wreckage of a long-lost Pan Am airliner has finally been found 74 years after the deadly crash that killed 52 people. What investigators are now learning and how the tragedy actually changed air travel forever.

0: A scary moment for passengers on a United Airlines flight. A plane that was headed from Houston to Phoenix was forced to declare an emergency after bad weather left it running very low on fuel.
1: Flight tracking data shows the jet circled the Phoenix area several times before being diverted to Luke Air Force Base. That's a military installation that rarely handles commercial airliners.
0: The plane did land safely. 154 passengers on board, six crew members as well. Passengers, they remained on the aircraft, though, for about 2 hours before they were able to ultimately continue on with their trip.
1: It's another reminder of just how critical aviation safety is, and it comes as a remarkable discovery is renewing attention to a tragedy that helped change airline safety forever.
0: After a 70-year search, investigators, they finally located the wreckage of this, Pan Am's Clipper Endeavor, more than 74 years after it crashed into the Atlantic, just minutes after it took off from San Juan, Puerto Rico.
1: Now, everyone survived the initial water landing, but the aircraft, it quickly sank in rough seas, claiming 52 lives.
0: The wreckage was found nearly 2,000 feet below the surface, broken into two sections, with that Pan Am logo still very clearly visible when they found it.
1: That's right. Now, the tragedy, it helped reshape commercial aviation, leading to the pre-flight safety briefings and emergency demonstrations that passengers see on every single flight today.
0: Joining us now to talk about the United emergency landing, what pilots do when fuel becomes a concern, and why the discovery of this Pan Am wreck is so significant, former National Transportation Safety Board investigator Alan Deal and aviation attorney, former pilot Arthur Rosenberg. Gentlemen, good afternoon.
2: Good afternoon.
0: Arthur, how often does this happen where a plane is circling, landing, has to extend flight for whatever reason? Sometimes it's weather, but then they simply run out of fuel and they have to declare an emergency.
2: Well, running out of fuel is one thing. Getting low on fuel is a whole other can of worms. But routinely, in bad weather, the Northeast has had horrific weather of late. Flight crews, a commercial airliner, when it takes off, the Federal Aviation Regulations require that it be able to fly to its intended destination, and if the weather is inclement there and they can't land there, be able to fly to its alternate airport, and then when you get to the alternate airport, be able to hold for 45 minutes. So in this particular case, this was handled as a matter of routine. The United flight did divert. They held. They alerted air traffic control that they were getting low on fuel. They were within that 45-minute window. Air traffic control quickly responded. They spoke to the military, and they cleared them to land at a military base. They landed safely, and the passengers departed and ultimately were transported by bus to their intended destination.
1: Alan, I want to talk about this Pan Am wreckage that's been discovered after nearly 74 years here. So pre-flight instructions, they came about as a result. The plane, it landed in water. Everyone initially survived, but then for whatever reason, I'm sure it was very chaotic and scary, many people lost their lives here. I'll admit, during those pre-flight instructions, I rarely pay attention.
0: Right.
1: I'm sure most people don't either. Your thoughts on that, your advice to people on why it's important to do so, because while plane crashes, they are very, very rare. They could save your life in some cases.
2: Yeah, so
1: Alan, that's for Alan there.
2: Okay, sorry.
3: Bob, I've done a couple of these airliners in the water accidents, and you're right. There's it's an absolute panic situation when it happens, unless the crew warns you it's about to happen. Of course, we all know about the miracle on the Hudson. They didn't know they were going to be in the water. But the accidents I worked on, we found that passengers would do things like grab their seat cushions. Not all those seat cushions float, by the way. Mm-hmm. And they were, and some of them probably, unfortunately, probably drowned because they had these non-floating seat cushions. Other people didn't get into their life vest correctly. And the reason why that is so important is that if there's jet fuel on the water, as there often is because the fuel tanks rupture, you cannot swim very long in jet fuel because you're breathing the fumes. And we saw this in an accident in Pensacola, Florida, that I investigated. People literally drowned within, they could have touched the airplane, but they died because they didn't have their life vest on. So, yeah, you need to pay attention. They're normally underneath your seat, but you need to know that. And don't assume that seat cushion is going to float like some of them did in the old days. I don't think too many of them still float today.
1: The pre-flight instructions tell all you that.
0: Exactly. And so interesting that this Pan Am Clipper crash, this video that we were sharing with you a moment ago, 74 years ago, it goes down. Yep. And so much of this crash is the reason why some of those protocols are in place.
1: That's
0: now.
1: Right.
0: The when the plane hit the water, Arthur, to you, or Alan, to you on this.
1: This would be Arthur here. Yep.
0: Oh, Arthur. When this Pan Am plane hit the water, everybody survived on board, but it went down in 3 minutes.
2: Yeah, so let me give some perspective to this. First of all, this was a 1952 crash flying an airplane that was designed in the mid to late 30s. So the protocols and procedures that we take for granted today didn't exist back then. Now, this plane took off from San Juan. There were a large number of Spanish-speaking people on board. The flight crew members were not speaking Spanish. Even if they could communicate, most of the passengers didn't understand what was being communicated to them. And in terms of the pre-flight briefing, where your life vests are located, seat cushions are a whole other can of worms. Sometimes they float, sometimes they don't. But the warning that was given was consistent with the times. And one other little fun fact here, the plane, which was flying from San Juan to then Idlewild, now JFK, and it was in an era when the Hispanic population in New York City was about 20,000. Today we have millions. So the flight crews, the airlines, were not really geared up to deal with this bilingual situation today. Thank goodness, from the Phoenix, rises something good. This is the mother of all pre-flight briefings.
1: Wow.
2: Every single time you get on an airplane. I'm like you. I tune out. I've flown hundreds of times. It's just you do have to pay attention, and it could save your life.
0: That's why the discovery of this Pan Am Clipper was so exciting to those who were searching for it. They used cutting-edge sonar to locate it, and we're certainly glad we finally found it. It informed us in so many ways, the aviation industry. Alan, Arthur, thanks so much.
3: Thank you.
2: Thank you, Patrick.
1: Okay, a Chicago Cubs fan is caught on camera slapping a young man who stayed seated during the national anthem. Well, now the fan has been identified as a Vietnam veteran, and he is revealing what he says happened after the camera stopped rolling.
0: But first, the divide among Democrats over Israel is only getting wider. Up next, we're going to take a closer look at the split emerging following New York City Mayor Zohra Mamdani's calls to have the Prime Minister, Benjamin Netanyahu, arrested. And it's getting ugly.
4: Netanyahu is a war criminal.
5: You're a mayor, dude. Pick up trash.

0: on Newsmax TV.
1: Okay, welcome back in. Senate Minority Leader Chuck Schumer and House Democratic Leader Hakeem Jeffries, they are declining to reject Zohra Mamdani's call for the United States to comply with an International Criminal Court arrest warrant for Israeli Prime Minister Benjamin Netanyahu.
2: Both Schumer and Jeffries, they declined to directly answer whether they support Mamdani's position.
1: Our congressional correspondent, Kimberly Ducart, she has more on the exchange and the growing Democratic divide over Israel. It is getting big. Kim, good to see you.
3: Yeah, Bob Shannon, good to be with you. Democrats have been under growing pressure to respond to Mamdani's call for the federal government to comply with the ICC's arrest warrant. So I put both Democratic leaders on the record.
4: Mr. Leader, do you support Zohran Mamdani's position that the United States should comply with an arrest warrant for Benjamin Netanyahu?
5: The bottom line is I have disagreed with Benjamin Netanyahu time and time again. Thank you.
6: I haven't talked to him about this issue. He's been very vocal on the issue. I continue to maintain the position that, one, we've got to figure out how to move things in a better direction in the Middle East. And for me, that means a safe and secure Israel as a Jewish and democratic state living side by side in peace and prosperity with an independent Palestinian state that provides dignity, self-determination, and respect for the Palestinian people.
3: Well, here was Mamdani publicly calling for the federal government to comply with the ICC's arrest warrant for Netanyahu if he comes to New York, while acknowledging that he doesn't have the authority as mayor to order his arrest.
7: I mean, I think that Benjamin Netanyahu is a war criminal. And I think that the entire world has watched him commit a genocide using U.S. resources and also dragging the entire world into instability, greater instability in the region. And I think that there should be accountability.
8: I'm definitely opposed to saying you're going to arrest Netanyahu or any world leader when they come to visit the U.N. I want the U.N. to remain here. We should strengthen the U.N., and they should have the opportunity to have all folks, you know, there.
3: Well, the divide over Israel, as you just heard, there is shaping up to be a major campaign issue for Democrats in 2026, particularly when it comes to Michigan's Senate race, where the support for Israel is being tested. Bob Shannon.
1: Here now with reaction, attorney and Republican congressional candidate from New York, Caroline Schenkel. We also have Republican New York Senate candidate for the 28th District, Alina Bonsell. Pleasure to have you both on. Caroline, I'm going to start with you on this one. So just your initial thoughts on the fact that Democrat leadership, they can't denounce these comments, probably because it's such a big part of their base now, they can't. They need those votes. They don't want to make their own voters mad because they probably support what Mamdani says.
9: That's right. They need their support in the Democratic caucus. It's good to see a couple Democrats speaking out. But here's the deal, Bob. This guy, Mamdani, here in New York City, he is a certified nut job. He always knew he didn't have the legal authority to execute this warrant. It was all about providing red meat for his anti-Semitic cronies. And it's disgusting. As someone who's running to represent one of the biggest Jewish populations in the country in my district, I find this to be appalling. And how does this help any of us here in New York City deal with the serious challenges on the ground here when we've got a guy in the mayor's office who doesn't even know what he's doing?
10: I'm curious, though. You know, Hakeem Jeffries, Chuck Schumer, they kind of dodged the question. AOC took it, right? You said a few Democrats at least answered the question. Some said, you know, no, of course, you're not in favor of Benjamin Netanyahu being arrested. But AOC took it on head on, Alina. And she said, yeah, I think he's a war criminal.
11: So what is really interesting is that the United States does not subscribe to the ICC, the International Criminal Court. So it really has no bearing. And just like Carolyn said, he is not really focusing on constituents. I'm running for state senate. We have the highest population of Jewish people on the east side in Manhattan and New York City. And we want answers. We want to know why he's not doing things for the Jewish community, and instead he's polarizing the Jewish community, the Italian community. He is not really being the mayor of the people. He's got this sick obsession with Israel, with Netanyahu, and that has to stop.
1: Let's do this. New York Congressman Mike Lawler, he's also commented on the situation here. Let's bring up this soundbite.
12: He was opposed to the arrest and capture of Venezuelan dictator Nicolas Maduro, who was twice indicted by our own court system. The Southern District of New York twice indicted him, and Zohran called for his release. Meanwhile, he wants to arrest a duly elected prime minister of an ally based on the International Criminal Court, of which we are not party to.
1: Caroline, I think the congressman brings up great points.
9: I think that tells you everything you need to know, Bob. And let's remember, if there's a national security issue here, it's with the mayor, who might have even violated the Logan Act by setting up a meeting with the Iranian ambassador to the UN. That has to be looked at. It is. And this mayor, he needs to get a grip. He needs to focus on his job and start reversing the massive amount of destruction he's caused to our city and to our tax base. Once he starts to do that, then we can have a serious conversation.
10: Alina, you mentioned Jewish voters, Italian voters in the district that you want to represent here. Where are they at the polls? Why aren't they showing up and voicing, being more vocal?
11: So I'm out, in my community, and there is a lot of upheaval right now. We have Jewish Democrats. They feel very party lost. Their party veered left. And, I'm running against an opponent, actually, that nominated Mamdani for mayor in the last election. Mm-hmm. She being her Jewish herself is really kind of confusing to people, because she says we should give him a chance. He's got some good ideas. Are these good ideas?
1: Shannon, I'm with you. People put him in office.
10: Right. So. Where are the voters?
1: You're right.
10: Where are the voters?
11: Well, we hope they vote differently this election.
10: We'll be watching your race closely and studying it, frankly. Mm-hmm.
1: Got to leave it there. Caroline Alina. We appreciate it. All right, next hour, a woman is on the run and wanted for murder. It is a multi-state manhunt. Greta speaks with the sheriff who's investigating that case.
10: And the backstory behind that video, the Chicago Cubs fan caught on camera slapping that young man for sitting during the national anthem. Now speaking out, why the Vietnam vet says he snapped, and the surprising moment the viral video did not capture.

0: Viral confrontation at a Chicago Cubs game is taking a surprising turn now. Video showing an older fan smacking that young man in the back of the head for remaining seated during the national anthem sparked outrage online. The older man has now identified himself as Robert Chavez, a Vietnam veteran. He says he lost his composure because the anthem carries deep personal meaning after losing friends during war.
1: All right, but here's what the viral video did not show. Chavez says the two men talked after the incident, apologized to each other, even shared a beer while discussing why they felt so strongly about the anthem.
0: According to Chavez, when stadium security arrived, the younger fan told officers the matter had been resolved and did not want Chavez removed from the ballpark, and the team then confirmed that account as well.
1: Back with us on set to discuss. David Gelman, Caroline Schenkel, Doug Burns. Does anyone feel bad for the guy sitting down? I don't.
2: No. Who would?
1: You know.
2: Not at all. No.
3: And you know, lesson learned.
1: Saying it was right to slap him in the head.
0: Lesson learned.
1: I don't feel bad for him.
2: The guy who got slapped in the head, he bought Chavez a beer.
1: Right.
2: That's the beauty of it. So, yeah. You know, kudos to the kid, at least.
4: Yeah, not to be corny, but this is a great example of the way things should happen. Yeah. And we're just not seeing that, which is, okay, we had a disagreement. Lost my temper, this and that. We can raise a beer together, put it behind us, and respect each other's opinion.
3: Got to respect the flag. It was beautiful to see everybody else in the video is standing, too. And I've got a cousin, actually, who is a Vietnam vet, so I understand his sentiment. But obviously, physical violence is not a good thing.
0: It does address the schism between the younger generation and many of the men and women who served our country, especially the Vietnam era, you know, warriors who've come home. And many of them were forgotten, right? I mean, you know, it addresses the younger generation. Stand up. Pay respect. Protect our flag.
5: My kids, the first thing they do when they go to the school in the morning, salute the flag, you know, do the Pledge of Allegiance. And this is what you got to be teaching the kids every

0: day. And it's a shame that there's some people like that kid out there who didn't do it the first time.
1: Well, it's not just some people, too. You remember the old Colin Kaepernick crap with the NFL.
2: Absolutely.
1: Taking a knee. But they kind of started that whole movement here. We don't really see too much of that anymore. I'm glad.
2: But this is a Rorschach test. In other words, one person's going to say, that's horrible. He assaulted him, you know, over the skis. And then the other one's, oh, absolutely, he should respect the flag. But the follow-up, not to be a broken record, is what we need.
3: Yeah.
1: That's assault?
2: Come together.
3: I think if he really wanted to assault him, we would know. That was like a little...
4: I'll take care of that.
2: Bob,
4: if you have
3: all day long.
1: He's got a voluntary Twitch on, right? He's got medical records. It goes like this. He can't stop.
2: If you have Adam Schiff with Jamie Reskin in front of a camera, oh, absolutely. That's assault. That's a very serious criminal offense. These people are crazy. And they need to stop it.
3: I was just going to say, I do wonder if the kid learned his lesson next time. Will he stand for the flag? I think he will.
0: I bet he will.
5: And the lesson learned, because it's been shared on social media around the world now, is that perhaps every child will be moved now. Yes. Every young person, not just, he's not a child. He's
1: don't
5: a
1: they
5: man.
1: Say, and I don't really know how old the guy who got slapped in the head was, or young man. takes a village, right? To
5: sure.
1: raise a kid.
0: Or just... takes a veteran.
3: Vietnam vet.
1: Just now one. It takes a veteran. Just to put somebody in line there.
0: Yeah.
1: I think that's all we got, guys. That's the end of the show. Doug Burns, Caroline Schenkel, David Gelman, we appreciate it. Thanks for standing by today.
0: Thank you for having us.
2: Thank you.
1: Fun
2: Thank
1: time.
2: You.
1: Yeah.
5: That's going to do it for today. We appreciate you joining here on we'll
1: American
5: be,
1: Agenda,
5: to
1: Shannon.
5: Yeah,
1: she's going to be back. Katrina has a couple days off.
5: Yeah.
1: Well earned.
5: Yeah.
1: It was a pleasure having you.
5: Honor. Honor to be
1: okay.
5: with you, sir.
1: Coming up next, The Record with Greta Van Susteren. You have a great Thursday night. We'll see you tomorrow.
5: Good night.

0: We have breaking news. A massive search is on for this woman. Her name is Isabel Johnson. She is a suspected murderer. She uses different names and she alters her identity. She is dangerous. If you see her, do not approach her. Call 911. In just a moment, I will speak with the sheriff's office spearheading this manhunt for this woman. Plus, this hour, President Trump will host in the Rose Garden the 2025 World Series champion Los Angeles Dodgers. We're going to bring you there live when that begins. Also, problems at the Secret Service. It is confirming a major leak involving Vice President J.D. Vance's security detail. What a Secret Service agent reportedly did that has now landed him on administrative leave. Plus, today, Secretary of State Marco Rubio met with the Russian Foreign Minister Sergey Lavrov in the Philippines. But it is what happened after the meeting that's going viral.
1: Nice hairstyle.
0: Quite the dodge there. So what else is going viral today? You will see in our soundbite shuffle. And is this real or not real? This is a soccer stadium atop a skyscraper in Saudi Arabia ahead of the 2034 World Cup. Start guessing now if you think it is real or not real. I'm Greta Van Susteren. This is The Record.

0: to the breaking news. Have you seen this woman? Right now, there is a multi-state search for Isabel Johnson. Police say the 38-year-old woman is wanted for murder in the death of Jason Coulthart. On June 25th, his remains are found in a shallow grave in Florida. Police warn Johnson may be wearing disguises, and as you can see on your screen. And Chief Deputy of the Walton County Sheriff's Office in Florida, Dustin Cosin, joins me. Nice to talk to you, sir. And do you have any idea where this woman was last seen?
1: Yes, Greta, thank you for having us. She was last seen in Destin, Okaloosa County area, but that would have been back on the 28th of June, or 28th of June, excuse me. From then, we've continued our investigation to ultimately leading her to bouncing around multiple locations. And as you can see from the pictures that you showed, really changing her appearance quite frequently.
0: Do you know anything about her background? And I'll get to the suspected murder in a second, but who is she?
1: Yeah, so the background is really important for us in this case because she lives a life with no pattern. We, when we're trying to find somebody, we try to pattern lifestyles. And for us, that is a pattern. She has no pattern. So moving from place to place, bouncing around every few days really has become kind of a part of our investigation that we're intimately involved in to identify where she is and anybody that may be helping her.
0: Does she have family or an ex-spouse or a current spouse or friends?
1: Yes. Yeah, she does have a network of friends. Again, locally, we've done a lot of enforcement on those friends and made some additional arrests, five total arrests related to people that have been helping her, not only just evade law enforcement, but also participate in the killing or helping her hide and remove some evidence potentially from ultimately the killing of Jason Coulthart. And so as that list continues to grow and people continue to increase, our focus is on identifying anybody and everybody that's helped her so we can hold them accountable too, because that's what we're doing right now is really focusing all those efforts to find Isabel Johnson.
0: Okay, Jason Coulthart, the man who was found in a shallow grave, how was he found? I mean, how did someone stumble on this shallow grave?
1: Well, we were given two separate tips from two individuals that were in jail, one in a neighboring county and one in our jail, and ultimately executed a search warrant there on the property where Jason was found. He was in, I'm going to say, maybe 6-8 inches of dirt, but had concrete poured on top. And from the investigation, but also the evidence there the night whenever his remains were recovered, it was very apparent though that concrete had been recently poured and some modification to the area to completely cover his body in an attempt to hide his remains for who knows when. Again, coming from those tips, it's important that we did follow up on that through that search warrant and ultimately progressed into a homicide investigation.
0: What ties this woman, Isabel Johnson, with this man?
1: They had some sort of relationship, again, friendship, but also we believe to be romantic in nature. There is a lot of that, what we're seeing in kind of her lifestyle with having multiple different, both men and women, where she's had some very strong relationships, both friendships and romantic in nature. And which is kind of complicating because we have to pay attention to every single person with hopes of identifying exactly that last person that maybe can tell us where she is or can provide us some sort of evidence to support our investigation or support where we can find her right now.
0: Yeah, assuming that she is the person who murdered this man, do you have any motive or cause of death?
1: A few speculations, but what we have to do is focus the investigation on total fact and evidence. We really focus our efforts on what we can prove based off facts so we can give the best case for prosecution for our state attorney's office. And we're working directly with them, also the medical examiner's office, to really collect all of that evidence. Even though Jason was recovered a month ago, that investigation is continuing as well as investigating her whereabouts so we can bring her back to Walton County and bring her to justice.
0: Was he from that county or was she from that county?
1: That's kind of a difficult thing. I know Jason was originally from New Jersey or spent some time in New Jersey, but he was reported missing out of Niceville, Florida, which is in the neighboring county, Okaloosa County. From working with their investigators, they had some connections in Okaloosa County and Walton County. Again, those counties kind of blend together, some neighborhoods there that cross both lines. However, we know that Isabel Johnson frequents not only Florida with Okaloosa and Walton counties, but up into Alabama and some of northwestern Georgia as well, just based off of her previous addresses, relationships, some previous arrests in those areas, too.
0: Employment history of either one of them or both of them, do they have jobs?
1: Yes. Isabel Johnson was previously in the military at some point. However, recently begin bouncing from place to place. We can call it odd jobs. We know that they're in some drug trade or drug trafficking, not to the extent of large quantities. However, we do know that drugs are involved in this. Don't believe it to be an immediate reason or cause for killing, but know that that is a factor.
0: Yeah, and what was his occupation? What, did he have an occupation?
1: Don't really have the details of that, but what we do know is that as their relationship progressed or grew over time, it progressed clearly down a route of there was some sort of a disagreement and or just conflict between them, ultimately leading to what we believe Isabel taking his life.
0: Well, there are five other people who have been arrested. I've looked at it, and it appears that those five people, and I realize it's an early investigation, they somehow facilitated for her, either hid her or tried to help her get away. So that seems to be that she had help at some point.
1: Absolutely. And that help was providing money, providing rides. Again, we were dealing with some of those. We're in their apartment complex, interviewing, trying to identify where Isabel was, and we have the high confidence that she was in either a neighboring apartment or in that same apartment complex. So that's where our frustration is. We're literally right on top of her. That's back at the beginning, the end of June. And so what we're doing is anybody that has provided any support to her, we're doing our best to capture them and charge them as well, because ultimately we're looking for somebody here that's killed somebody. That's a homicide suspect and has that active warrant for murder. So we're putting all this to the puzzle together to do what we can to bring her back to justice.
0: What does she have a criminal record? Is she a suspect in other even homicides?
1: Yes, no homicides that we know, but has a lengthy criminal history locally, even with some fraud and again some narcotics things. That's kind of the unique. There's multiple circles that she's run in, and so when we start seeing overlaps of drug usage, some drug sales, some possession charges, it really starts to complicate things because those circles of people start growing and growing. Total amount of interviews we've conducted is up in the 20s, and people that we have identified as having connections probably 30 plus, even 40 plus, which again creates some more of a challenge for us.
0: Well, I have no doubt that you're going to find her. Pictures plastered every place, even though she changes her identity, and she's going to make a mistake at some point. And the fact that you've arrested five ought to be a warning to anyone attempting to help her. Don't help her, and to call the police anyway. Chief Deputy Dustin Kosin, good luck, sir. Thank you.
1: Thank you so much. We appreciate you.
0: Coming up, a Secret Service agent assigned to the vice president's detail has been placed on leave. Why? Plus, former special counsel Jack Smith is back in the news, and he won't like this. That when the record continues.

0: It's a little different.
1: An alleged leak at the highest levels of Secret Service. A member of Vice President Vance's security detail is under investigation for allegedly leaking sensitive information. The Secret Service released this statement saying, quote, "Remember that the Vice Presidential Protective Division is the subject of an administrative investigation and potential criminal inquiry involving allegations of compromising operational and information security. While we will not comment on the specifics of this matter, one principle is unequivocal, and any conduct that potentially threatens the safety of a protectee will not be tolerated," end quote. The unidentified agent is believed to have been the source of an MS Now story. That story cited an agent who claimed Vance's security detail was frustrated over last-minute travel arrangements and special requests. Former Secret Service Special Agent and former DHS Senior Advisor Charles Marino joins me. Nice to talk to you, sir. And is it a breach of security to say you're frustrated with your boss as long as you don't say where your boss is moving or doing, just that it's sort of chaos? Is that a breach?
2: Well, first off, Greta, it's a violation of the oath that the agent swore to uphold when he took the position and the job that he agreed to do. So while there's frustration in all lines of work, the Secret Service's mission is very clear, and the agent knew when he was assigned to the vice president's detail what the demands of that job was and is. With respect to the frustration got very specific in terms of complaints about the way the vice president was choosing to travel and the means by which he was going to travel. So that's where it gets very complicated for this poor agent who decided to run his mouth and spill these details. And so that's why it's both an administrative and criminal investigation right now.
1: Well, the thing that was run, that was the public, was that a helicopter was going to be used to take his son to a golf lesson at Andrews Air Force Base. And to most people, that would seem quite outrageous because it's so expensive. You know, being a driver here in D.C., and I know the expenses that you take a motorcade through the city, and you're gonna cause a lot of disruption. So it sounds really horrible, but it's complicated.
2: Well, it's not the job of the Secret Service to look for these types of issues that may come to play with respect to the transportation that the protectees are taking. You know, they also have to have trust with those that they protect to be able to conduct the mission. So this hurts the agency, but the leadership that's in place right now isn't going to tolerate it. They made it very clear that there will be accountability, and hopefully that will institute some form of deterrence. But with respect to the specificity regarding any movements of any protectees, it's not the Secret Service's role to be discussing that publicly.
1: Yeah, no, I agree with you on that. I'm just somewhat sympathetic to Secret Service. I remember Barbara Bush, former First Lady.
2: Publicly.
1: Yeah, no, I agree with you on that. I'm just somewhat sympathetic to Secret Service. I remember Barbara Bush, former First Lady, with George H.W. Bush, telling me that long after they left the White House, even going to the drugstore was quite a production down in Texas. And it really, and these members of the Secret Service, they're away from their families, and it's a really tough job. And you're putting your life on the line. So I have a lot of respect for the Secret Service, and I don't think people realize how tough the job really is.
2: Well, look, it is a demanding job. The public likely doesn't know to the full extent, nor should they. It's a very specialized job. And I've had these discussions with younger agents that worked for me. I was a supervisor on the vice president's detail. I was with President Bush and President Clinton when they were in office. So I've got a lot of protective experience. And yes, you have to have these conversations with younger agents. But when they start to question the job, you have to ask them what part of the brochure they started reading at, that they may have missed a section. The demands are very clearly stated of the job. And look, if it's no longer for you, they can leave the agency, Greta. But what they should not be doing is leaking information to the press.
1: Yeah, I agree. I mean, I'm totally with you on that. All right. The White House Correspondents' Dinner, the rescheduled one is this weekend. And obviously, I was at the last one when we all went under the tables because of the government. I imagine that the Secret Service is filtering through so many threats right now. And, you know, how do you possibly protect an event like this?
2: Well, the threat environment, as you said, has never been higher here in the United States for a multitude of reasons, both originating from overseas and here domestically. And the challenges aren't going away. The mission of the Secret Service has never been more important or more tested and challenged. So they need to evolve as an agency as quickly as the threat environment evolves. And I think that's what the current leadership is focused on doing exactly. Ultimately, the security plan at the Hilton in Washington, D.C. succeeded. The foundation of the Secret Service policies and procedures, when implemented correctly, that layered approach to security, it works. What needs to work also is enhancing technologies and capabilities to meet these threats.
1: How do you possibly, though? I remember peeking out from underneath the table, and there was a Secret Service agent who was standing in front of the president, who was seated, facing everybody, facing a whole empty room, and he was going to take the bullet if there was a bullet coming. The rest of us were hiding. How do you actually train someone to, I mean, you know, that's not the direction I would have gone.
2: Yeah, no, and it's opposite one's natural reaction, as you described what you were doing and what they're trained to do. You know, in the protection assignment, as opposed to investigations, when conducting investigations, you hear gunshots, you take cover. In protection, you do the opposite. And so a lot of this is training, and it's training on where to be positioned. And one of those positions has to be between an adversary and the person you're charged with protecting. So it's muscle memory, it's training, and it's it's opposite one's natural reaction, as you described what you were doing and what they're trained to do. You know, in the protection assignment, as opposed to investigations, when conducting investigations, you hear gunshots, you take cover. In protection, you do the opposite. And so a lot of this is training, and it's training on where to be positioned. And one of those positions has to be between an adversary and the person you're charged with protecting. So it's muscle memory, it's training, and it's commitment. A lot of this is commitment to the mission, the importance, not just of the person, but of the office of the presidency. Remember, this is about the continuation of government. This is about a figurehead that shows stability to the rest of the world. So the mission's never been more important than it is today. And most of the men and women in the Secret Service prove that dedication each and every day.
1: Well, I appreciate your service, and I appreciate all those who do serve in the Secret Service, because I see them all the time, at least the ones that I see. And of course, you know, I'm sorry that there was this possible breach. But anyway, Charles Marino, thank you, sir.
2: Good to see you.
1: Former Special Counsel Jack Smith, who twice brought criminal cases against President Trump, is back in the news. This time, however, he is the one who could face a criminal case. House Judiciary Committee Chairman Jim Jordan has referred Smith to the Justice Department for investigation and possible charges. Jordan sent the referral to Acting Attorney General Todd Blanche. In the referral letter, Jordan writes, quote, "The Committee on the Judiciary writes to refer strong evidence that appears to show Jack Smith, former special counsel, knowingly made false statements during his December 17, 2025 deposition. While testifying under oath, Mr. Smith seemingly made willfully and intentionally false statements of material fact that contradict new documents obtained by the committee from the Department of Justice," end quote. Lawyers for Jack Smith deny the allegations. They say Smith testified truthfully. Coming up, New York City Mayor Zohran Mamdani created a new problem for himself. And wait until you hear who is outraged. That one, the record.

0: The mayor of New York City, socialist Zohran Mamdani, is getting a lot of attention for something way outside his authority.
1: Benjamin Netanyahu is a war criminal, the architect of a horrific genocide against the Palestinian people. As I've said, I agree with the ICC that Benjamin Netanyahu should be arrested and tried for his crimes, as I do for anyone else charged by the ICC. My administration has reviewed every avenue available under applicable law to determine whether New York City could execute the International Criminal Court's arrest warrant if Benjamin Netanyahu came here. It is clear that we do not have the independent legal authority to enforce this warrant. The federal government, however, does, and I call on them to join the ICC and execute this warrant.
0: Earlier today, Secretary of State Marco Rubio lambasted the International Criminal Court, the ICC.
2: We're not members of the ICC. We never signed that treaty. We never joined it. And they somehow claim that they have a right, nonetheless, to go after non-treaty members and put heads of state and others in jail. We've long had quarrels with them. And we have lunatics and crazies involved in the ICC that are talking about charging members of the U.S. military, maybe even the president or a future president, with crimes. I mean, it's not going to happen. It's just not going to happen.
0: Well, what is Israeli Prime Minister Benjamin Netanyahu saying about this? Well, earlier this week, the Prime Minister's office called the ICC a kangaroo court. Prime Minister's office also said, quote, Mr. Mamdani should focus on fixing the damage his policies have caused New York, end quote. Well, guess who else agrees with that? Pennsylvania Democrat Senator John Fetterman. He told me this on Monday.
3: He's a total clown. I mean, he has the authority to arrest Netanyahu any more than I would have the authority to arrest him in Washington, D.C. if he visited down in Washington, D.C. You're a mayor, dude. You know, pick up trash, fix some potholes.
0: By the way, President Trump also said Netanyahu will not be arrested in any way, shape or form. Israeli ambassador to the United Nations, Ambassador Danny Danone, joins me. Nice to see you, sir. And I read the quote by the mayor and I thought it was horrible. Listening to him say it, though, is actually quite frightening to me because there is, I mean, why did he do that?
4: You know, Greta, it's very dangerous. We can look at it as a stunt, as a theater, as a circus, but it's more serious than that because this campaign of the mayor is actually endangering the Jews who live in New York City. There is the rise of anti-Semitism. Synagogues are being attacked. Only a few minutes ago, we were reported about an incident in the Upper West Side where someone was targeted. So every day we get reports of attacks against Jews. And the mayor, instead of providing security to everyone in the city, is doing exactly the opposite. He's instigating, he's inciting. That's dangerous. He should stop with this behavior. He was elected to unite the people of New York, to take care of the issues that a mayor should take care of, and not incite against Israel and against the Jewish community here.
0: Well, this was none of his business. The United States is not a member of the ICC, nor is Israel. And this is none of his business, yet he tries to light that fuse. And we see anti-Semitism growing all over this country that it's rather, you know, how does this stop?
4: Well, I agree with you. He knows better than that. You know, anyone knows that there is no jurisdiction, that the ICC, the U.S. is not recognizing this court, and that Prime Minister Netanyahu will come, will speak. The only thing the mayor can do is to attend the General Assembly, sit on the sidelines, and maybe learn something from the Prime Minister. So, but the language he uses, and the fact that he put so much energy, you know, I watched the video he put out. He planned everything there. It was orchestrated. It was an orchestrated attack against Israel. And, you know, he spoke about things that happened in Gaza, allegedly, lies that they never took place. But we are above that. We have a ceasefire now. You have humanitarian aid entering Gaza. And he's still blaming Israel, spreading blood libels about us committing genocide and war crimes. That's a dangerous behavior of an elected official.
0: Well, it means one thing to be stupid and not know about the ICC and not know your authority. He's got that in one category. I got that. But I think this is so much deeper than that. It's like he's trying to light the fuse, deliberately try to cause, you know, great harm. That's what I find so profoundly disturbing by him. He is the mayor. And I mean, it's just so horrible. Let me turn to another question. Let me go back to October 7th. I actually watched that 47-minute video. I walked the kibbutz. I went to the festival grounds. I've talked to everybody. I've interviewed Netanyahu and the prime minister a number of times. And in looking at that 47-minute video, I've never understood this, is that why more of it hasn't been released to the public. Because when you juxtapose that video next to the hateful things that this mayor is saying, is that I can't imagine it doesn't have some impact, because the Hamas was bragging about killing Jews and killing Israelis and doing it in the most unthinkable ways.
4: Absolutely. You know, we showed the video to visitors who came to Israel. We respected the request of the families not to make it wide open to everyone. But it's horrible to see the intentions, to see the way they actually videotaped the rapings, the crimes they committed on innocent people on October 7th. And to see the mayor of New York, you know, a few days ago, he actually mourned the death of a Hamas. He called him a journalist, but he wasn't a journalist. He was a Hamas terrorist. We showed the pictures. This guy was a sniper who took part of the massacre of October 7th. And the mayor of New York City is actually mourning the death of a terrorist. So it's outrageous. It's shameful.
0: I don't know if you paid attention, but in the past several decades, a lot of Jewish Americans are Democrats. And then we see the recent vote in Congress, and we see what's going on with sort of the hate, the anti-Semitism all over the country. We hear the mayor. How is it that, I'm not telling that these Jewish Americans, they should vote Republican, but how do they go to the polls and vote for some of these Democrats that won't support them?
4: You know, we respect the democracy in the U.S. You know, that's the same values we have in Israel. We are going to elections in October. But, you know, I think many of the people who voted for the mayor, they cared about affordable houses. They cared about the bus transportation, about the city, not about aligning with Iran or supporting Hamas. That's not the role of a mayor. And I'm sure many of those who voted for him are frustrated.
0: But on campuses, they're supporting that. They're supporting Hamas on some of these campuses. I mean, the anti-Semitism, it's, I've showed it night after night after night, some of these incidents. I mean, it's growing.
4: But, you know, it's not unique to New York, Greta. I have seen it in many countries, and unfortunately, it's coming here to the U.S. I have seen politicians and leaders trying to distract the attention from their own failures.
0: But everyone should be screaming about this and condemning it. I mean, that's what I don't get. I mean, we have this mayor and we show the soundbite. We've all shown the soundbite, but there should be a strong condemnation of what the mayor is saying. But it's just, we just play it like, here's the mayor.
4: Absolutely. And I think we shouldn't wait, because if we wait, you know, it will be too late. We will see violence on the streets. We will see Jews being attacked more than today. That's why we should not wait. And the mayor must, you know, show some responsibility. He should realize that now with the mayor of New York, he is not leading a radical movement anymore. And he should be responsible about what he is doing.
0: Yeah, he's lighting the fuse instead. Anyway, Ambassador Danny Danone, nice to see you as always. Thank you, sir.
4: Thank you, Greta.
0: Coming up, you've seen our segment, Judges Gone Wild. Well, get ready for this, a prosecutor gone wild, and the allegations are salacious. That one, the record continues.

0: not to restrict them. We have reported about judges gone wild. Now we have a case of prosecutors gone wild. Ray County, Missouri, Republican prosecutor Camille Johnston has been temporarily removed from her elected post. Why? Missouri Attorney General Catherine Hanaway says Johnston, quote, used the court docket as her dating app.
1: We allege in our complaint for the quo that she had sexual relations with a defense counsel, a potential defendant, an illegal immigrant to whom she gave her car so that he could abscond. It's unbelievable behavior, including, members of the courthouse walking in on her during one of these incidents.
0: Incidents, she says. That's the Missouri Attorney General. And she says Johnston, though, has been temporarily removed because she would not resign when given the chance. That forced the AG to file a writ of quo warranto. That is the legal order to challenge a person's right to hold office. Johnston was first elected 2014. She was reelected 2018 and again in 2022. And get this, the Missouri Ethics Commission says Johnston is still planning to run for another term later this year. Johnston has not commented on these allegations. Former U.S. Attorney for the Northern District of Alabama, Jay Towne, joins me. Jay, I never saw prosecutors like this. She takes the prize, assuming she did everything the Attorney General says, or even half of it.
2: Yeah, and I know Attorney General Catherine Hanaway very well, and she's not telling the truth. I mean, she wouldn't say those things if she didn't absolutely believe them. This is a case of prosecutorial indiscretion. Transferring the title to an illegal immigrant. It's also being reported she misled investigators as to where that individual might be. The hardest part about this as a career prosecutor, and this is the same if you for cops when they hear about a dirty cop or anything similar to that, betraying the public trust, eroding the public trust, that is the foundation. That is the bedrock principle of our justice system. And prosecutors can't act this way. There's ethical issues. There's legal issues with it. And certainly internally, it sounds like her office is an entire mess. So Ray County can do better, it sounds like. This is not the personal playground.
0: I don't know if they can do worse. I don't know if they can do worse. And it's not, it's not like this just started. According to some reports that Johnston, according to one of the AG reports, Johnston was informed as early as September 15, 2020, that's almost 6 years ago, that the illegal immigrant was a suspect in a sexual assault. And that's the one that she went on vacations with. She changed the title of her car so that he could, into his name, so he could drive the car. I mean, this is such crazy stuff. I mean, and we're in 2026 and they're just getting around to getting rid of her and she's elected?
2: Yeah, and elected again during that period. There's also my understanding is the office itself, when they found out about this, she was threatening, at least it's reported, threatening to fire people and terminate folks who, if they said anything about it. I mean, this is not the prosecutorial discretion that we want in a prosecutor anywhere in this country.
0: Well, first of all, any lawyer in her office who knew about a prosecutor didn't say something should be fired. That's number one, assuming these allegations are true. Secondly, if I were a defense attorney in that county and she prosecuted my client, I would be filing motions to vacate right now any convictions. I would do all this. But the astounding thing is this has been going on for so long and everybody knew about it.
2: Yeah, she needs to be worried about just her law license at this point, too, not just her job. Having relations with the defense counsel who has cases in front of her office, two defendants, it sounds like, one prospective defendant, I suppose, but two criminals who she's having relationships with. I mean, that is absolutely barred under every canon of prosecutor's
0: helping
2: ethics rules.
0: Helping someone abscond by turning your car over to the person and changing your title to that person who the police are looking for. I mean, that's not just losing your law license. That's like, ka-ching, ka-ching. It's like the handcuffs come on with something like that.
2: That's obstruction of justice definitionally, right? So, she's got a lot of problems. And again, my biggest problem with her is not her morals or her as a lawyer. It's that the entire justice system's credibility gets eroded by this type of activity, and anybody engaged in it should be removed from it entirely.
0: Well, let's throw in also the federal judge down in Atlanta who is sleeping with the cop, and the 11th Circuit knows about it, and they give her a private reprimand, and she first lied about it, and yet she's allowed to sit because she's got a permanent constitutional job, and she's got people appearing before her, and she's requiring them to tell the truth, but she doesn't have to tell the truth.
2: Yeah, it's that's not helping either. But district court judges right now in this country don't have a lot of credibility as it is right now, at least some of them.
0: Well, she doesn't help. She doesn't help. And neither does and the 11th Circuit doesn't help. And the United States Supreme Court, which is superior to the 11th Circuit, should be clobbering the 11th Circuit for giving a private reprimand letting that go on. But anyway, Jay Towne, thank you.
2: Thanks, Greta.
0: Breaking now, we're going to go to the White House. President Trump is hosting the Los Angeles Dodgers.
3: Babe, right? You know the second worst trade in history, just out of curiosity? Kareem Abdul-Jabbar for the entire Los Angeles Lakers team. Okay? They traded the whole team to Milwaukee, and they won plenty of championships with Kareem. But this group started their title defense with 9 pitchers injured before the first fastball was ever thrown. They played their opening game in Tokyo and traveled more than 2,000 miles. It's more than any team has ever traveled. In fact, from the first pitch to the final out, they endured and triumphed through the longest season of any team in the history of Major League Baseball, 229 days. I didn't know that. Did you know that? That's a pretty crazy fact. I mean, it's not the kind of fact you think about. What, is it going to be a half a day longer or something? I don't know. That's a different kind of a fact, Mark, than I ever heard of, but that's what they give me to read, so what can I tell you? 220, the longest season ever. I don't know what the hell that means. In the postseason, the Dodgers exploded with 9 wins in their first 10 games, unbeatable. In the National League Championship Series against the Brewers, the brilliant Dodgers pitching rotation of Blake Snell, Tyler Glasnow, Shohei, and, of course, Yoshi Yamamoto combined for a record-setting ERA of just .63. In other words, if you get one run, you're in good shape. That's amazing pitching. And, by the way, I just asked Dave, I said, how are you doing this year? You know, I've been a little busy with Iran and some other things, so if I know too much, you wouldn't be happy. I wouldn't be doing a good job if I know too much. But I said, how are you doing? He said, we have the best record of baseball, right? So far, right?
4: Yes, sir.
3: That's good. Might see you back next year, I hope. So, not starting rotation, and think no starting rotation has ever done anything better or anything even comparable to the championship series in the history of the sport with some great pitchers, some of the greatest pitchers ever. In game 2 of the same series, superstar Max Muncy hit his 14th postseason home run. Where's Max?
4: Right there. Right
3: there. Come in, Max. As a winner. They're all winners. His 14th postseason home, that's a lot of home runs in the postseason. That's breaking the all-time Dodger record. Who's second? Who did you break there, Max? Who was second? Pretty good player, right?
5: I'm not sure.
3: I'll let you know later.
6: He's not done yet.
3: I'll figure it out. He's got a long way to go, too. Then the decisive game 4, Shohei pitched a 6-inning shutout, struck out 10 batters, and on the other side of the plate hit an unbelievable 3 home runs. In fact, I was watching the game, and before the announcer said it, he said, that might be the greatest game ever played. The guy pitched 6 unbelievable innings and got 3 home runs, won the game. His Herculean effort sealed the National League pennant and lifted the Dodgers to the World Series championship. Think of it. You have a man on the team who pitched perfectly and hit 3 home runs, I think in a single. And I said to myself, that's the greatest game ever played by one person, because you did the pitching and the hitting, and he's not finished yet also, right? He's not finished. He's got a lot of them left. That World Series against the Toronto Blue Jays proved to be among the most thrilling championships in the history of the sport. I watched it because I was having a little bet with the Prime Minister of Canada. I had a little bet. I was not feeling so good for a little while. It wasn't looking so good, neither were you. After splitting the first two games, game three went to extra innings, forcing this pitching rotation to grind through some incredibly tough spots. In the top of the 12th, it went a long time. Legend Clayton Kershaw, where's Clayton? He's a winner. You talk about a winner. Fantastic. Look at that guy. I watched him beat a lot of our teams that were supposed to do well. They didn't do too well against him. And he's still pitching well, I'll bet, right?
5: Well, he's spending time with the family now, sir.
3: Well, but it is called ultimately talent, right?
5: Yes.
3: Would you say talent is the whole ball game? You could pitch right now. If they needed you, you'd be out there, right?
7: No, sir.
3: No? And he's smart. Anyway, Clayton took the mound for his last time in Dodger Blue, and with the final pitch of his epic career, and it was an epic career, he got this team out of a bases-loaded jam. That was really something. They picked the right person. The rest of the bullpen did not allow a single run, including the very last addition to the roster reliever, Will Klein. Where's Will Klein, Clayton? Where is Will Klein? Hi, Will. He's a big guy, too. Were you nervous?
7: A little bit.
3: He was a little nervous. That's great. Thank you, Will. He pitched four scoreless innings, that's right, and sent the game to the record-tying 18th inning at almost 3 a.m. on the East Coast. And I actually stayed up. I was watching it. I was watching that game. I said, will this game ever end? It was a long one, but it was amazing, actually. I thought it was a game that you were going to lose about four or five times, and you ended up winning. Luck is okay, too, right?
5: Luck is okay.
3: Yeah, absolutely. It's okay. Well, but with talent, you get a lot of luck. In the bottom of the 18th, with a chance to end the game, who else would you want at the plate other than Freddie Freeman? I love Freddie Freeman. Where's Freddie? I spoke, you know, I was with the Atlanta Braves yesterday. I said, great going losing Freddie. It's true. I was in Atlanta. I made a speech, and your general manager and president of the team, two great people, by the way, and they do love you. I wouldn't say they're thrilled, but I talked about it. I said, what about Freddie? Could you have kept him? And I don't know the answer to that, but all I know is you've been just as good here as you have been. Usually it doesn't work out that way, you know. You go, and it's not quite the same. We could name a lot of players. I think you may be even better. Is he doing pretty well? Shohei, is he doing a pretty good job, right, Freddie? He's pretty good. Freddie's pretty good. Well, they are not happy. Let me just tell you that. They were very nice people, but they weren't thrilled at my bringing your name up. On a 3-2 count, Freddie squared off with a fastball over the middle, blasted it 406 feet to center field, raised his arms high and walked off a World Series game for the second year in a row. That was the second year. That was something. Then World Series MVP Yoshi Yamamoto, oh boy, did he pitch well, pitched an incredible Game 6, sending the Dodgers to an unforgettable Game 7. Where's Yoshi? You are something. That's great. You are something. You're both something. But it's an unforgettable. Game 7 was about to take place multiple times. This team was one play away from losing it all. And I knew that. I mean, you had like four incidents that you came out on the right, including the catcher. Where's the catcher?
5: He's hurt.
3: His foot went back on that plate. You think I'm playing games. This isn't a... Most of them would have tried to bluff it, but he didn't want to do that. He went back by about a quarter of a second he got there. If he didn't go back, most players wouldn't do that.
5: Yep.
3: A lot of reasons. You guys are we're lucky to have them here, right? But he did a great job doing that. That play was amazing. And you had many amazing plays in that game. And the last two and the last three games, down 4-3 in the top of the 9th inning, Miguel Rojas slugged his first home run in over 40 days to tie it up. I expected he was going to do that. You know why? I heard he's a winner. Where is Miguel? Where are you?
5: He's a winner.
3: So did you expect that to happen? Absolutely. No. Just so you thought he was going to. That was great. That was amazing, actually. In the bottom of the same inning, he threw out a Blue Jay. Oh, that's right. You did that great throw, too. Boy, that was a hell of a. You giving him a little increase, please?
7: That's his department.
3: All right. So that was pretty good. Yeah, that was a rather good game for you, wasn't it, huh? Was he the MVP of that game? Or close? Maybe not.
8: No, I think it was Yamamoto.
3: I don't know.

0: get that one right.
1: You got it right.
0: I wanted to get that one right. I had to get that right, because the Y is an H.
1: Yes, yes.
0: And it was easy once they told me that. I can't get you wrong, I'd be in big trouble. But Andy came off the bench for one single play in the outfield. The Blue Jays drove a deep fly ball over his head. So he turned and he sprinted over 120 feet, colliding with his teammate and making one of the most memorable catches in the history of the World Series. It was crazy, that catch. That was unbelievable. And he was put in for defensive purposes. Was that a good move? Do you think you have a good manager, maybe? You did that for defensive. Because that was a hell of a catch. And then two extra innings later, the Dodgers. I mean, this was truly a great World Series, right?
1: Maybe the best in history.
0: Yeah, I mean, I was watching it, and I had a reason. But I was watching it, and I thought it was incredible, actually. Two extra innings later, the Dodgers scored the go-ahead run, and Yoshi closed out the game on 0 days rest, becoming the first pitcher in over two decades to win three games in a single World Series, and he hit real well, too. This team proudly brought home the championship for the USA, and if they managed to repeat this year, they would become the first team to win three in a row since the days of the legendary baseball dynasty, the 1990 New York Yankees, and I was there for a lot of those games with George Steinbrenner. He was a friend of mine. And he was a guy, he liked winning. Yes, he would do anything to win. He would do anything to win, I tell you. But you're doing the same thing. It's amazing, Mark. Once again, congratulations, everyone, on this historic trip, this great journey that you're on. And, you know, I know so many people in baseball. I know the owners. They work so hard. They spend so much money on talent and everything else. And I see you here again, and probably again and again and again. And it's a real talent between you and Dave and the people that do all the selecting and these unbelievable athletes behind me. I have great respect, really great respect. So, Mark, if you'd say a few words, and then Dave. And I want to thank everybody for being here. This is really a special team. It's special winners. They're champions and just unbelievable. And I wouldn't be surprised to see them back again. Thank you very much.
2: Thank you.
3: Thank you, Mr. President. It's truly an honor for us to be back at the White House again. We are so proud of our 2025 championship team and our back-to-back titles. This is such an exceptional group of people.
1: Oh, I think, sorry about that.
3: Okay. It's back-to-back titles, and we're once again here to celebrate with this great tradition of celebrating a championship with the President of the United States.
0: Thank you. Thank you very much.
3: We're grateful to be here following another incredible season with what many believe was the greatest World Series ever played. Winning back-to-back championships is an extraordinary accomplishment, and it reflects the talent, determination, and character of everyone in the organization. Thank you for welcoming us today, Mr. President. We're proud of that team and what it has achieved.
4: You've been watching President Trump in the Rose Garden of the White House. He was hosting the Los Angeles Dodgers, who won the last World Series twice. And now, we have a fake news alert. Take a look at this video. It shows a soccer field on top of a skyscraper. Posts on social media say it's being built. It's put up there. Say it's being built for the 2034 World Cup in Saudi Arabia. Millions of people have seen and even shared this video. The problem? It's a fake. The video was generated by artificial intelligence. So what is the real story? Well, Saudi Arabia is building a new stadium, but Saudi Arabia is also building the stadium as it builds an entirely new city. According to renderings of the new city, the new stadium will be built like this, sitting among the city. It will not be built on top of a skyscraper. The entirely new city is going to be called The Line. You can see it is an actual line. It's about 100 miles long. The futuristic city plans to open around 2032 and claims to be able to house 9 million people. And if you need some motivation to get off the couch, we found someone who might help get you inspired. Here is Louisiana Republican Senator John Kennedy.
5: Hey, guys. John Kennedy here. I'm in Madisonville, Louisiana. It's 92 degrees. I call this video Me, Margaret, and Bobby McGee. If you like it, I hope you'll tell your friends. If you don't like it, I hope you'll keep it to yourself. Bussin' flat in Baton Rouge.

0: That is 74-year-old Senator Kennedy getting in a nice workout with his elliptical that he has named Margaret. Senator Kennedy has posted videos with Margaret before. He says he named the machine after former British Prime Minister Margaret Thatcher. Why? Well, the senator says both Margaret Thatcher and his workout machine named Margaret, quote, kick butt and take names, end quote. Don't forget, I have a podcast called Greta Wire. You'll like it. It's different. It's free. 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And there's a really interesting one on now. There is a case of Robert Durst, who murdered his neighbor died. He got dismembered, put him in a bag, put him in the bay, and he was found not guilty. So how does that happen? Well, go to Greta Wire and you'll find out. And incidentally, Jeanine Pirro, who's the U.S. attorney here in D.C., had earlier wanted to prosecute the same man for murdering his wife in New York, but that never happened. So a lot of mystery and twists and tangles with this. So go to GretaWire.com to watch that, as well as a bunch of other videos, Greta Wire videos. It's a long range. We even have James Carville in a video. So watch it. Thanks for watching. Ed Henry, The Big Take is next. David, Newsmax.
1: Good evening, Patriots. Welcome to Ed Henry, The Big Take. Breaking tonight, we're told President Trump is close to a decision now on a massive attack on Iran that would dwarf anything from Operation Epic Fury. Bigger than ever before, the commander-in-chief told Axios.
2: Yeah, they got some evil intentions. We cannot let them have a nuclear weapon. If we did all this that I'm talking about your data centers, isn't that important? When they start blowing away communities one by one, we cannot let them ever even think about having a nuclear weapon. And that's exactly what's happening. They'll never have a nuclear weapon.
1: The president has grown tired of the stalling from Tehran, obviously, declaring they have not gotten, quote, enough pain yet. Though it sounds like he may also want to inflict a little pain on Senate Republican leader John Thune for not moving on the Save America Act and other key pieces of the America First agenda.
3: His patience is running out. He wants to see as much of the Save America passed as possible by the August recess. The House and the Senate. The House did its job. The Senate needs to do its job, too.
1: Time is a-wasting. Socialists angling to gain more power in the midterms, while one of their own may have just seized the lead, in New Hampshire at least, for 2028. Socialist Congresswoman Alexandria Ocasio-Cortez now number one. If you look at this University of New Hampshire poll, it is absolutely incredible. She's gone up 7 points since the last time they did the poll. She's at the top of the heap at 22%. Kamala and Newsom fading fast. Now, Cuban-American Congresswoman Maria Salazar has a stark message tonight for fellow Republicans, telling me GOP leaders need to get tougher ahead of November because socialists like AOC are pit bulls.
4: This pretty word that they're trying to embellish by putting democratic socialism in front of socialism or pragmatic socialism, all that is BS. It's socialists, they're Marxists, they're communists, and they're coming to get us.
1: They're coming to get us. Well, I know who I want to be in a foxhole with, fighting these socialists. There he is, longtime Trump political advisor Roger Stone, standing by with his take on the rise of socialism, Iran, and the fact that deranged Jack Smith maybe headed to prison. How about that? And as always, we want your take on something we also want to talk to Roger about. Nixon maxing is what they're calling it. Go to X right now. Search at Newsmax. Participate in the poll. The vice president said recently Watergate would be a 12-hour news story today following a broader trend of younger Americans Nixon maxing, meaning they support Richard Nixon and they want to reevaluate his legacy. Do you think we should reevaluate it? Yes or no? Vote, comment, use the hashtag The Big Take. But first, The Big Take. You know what has gotten lost in this debate about the socialist takeover of the Democrat Party? The fact that under President Trump, capitalism is working for you. The fake news will not tell you this. So this is why the radical left is not fighting out the midterms on ideas. They're fighting it with rage. Plans to tear down the America we know and love by pledging to rip apart a system that under this president is actually working for you.
5: The guy who introduced me was a member of the part of the European left's youth movement. They were the hosts. And when he introduced me, he was like, just like, America is, you know, the bane of humanity's existence. Anyway, here's an American. I was like, thanks. But it turns out my speech was basically the same.
1: Wake up and listen to these freaks. America is the bane of humanity's existence. Again, the mainstream media will not report on that and expose the lies of the left, just like the fake news will not tell the public the truth about the Trump economy. Today we learned that under this president, the weekly jobless claims were just shocking. The ones that came, they fell to their lowest level since 1969. It means people are working. They're getting good jobs. The Wall Street Journal ran through all the data, and they say paychecks for those jobs are higher than ever. Plus, tax refunds are up, way up. The biggest tax refund season ever in all of American history. Have you heard one media outlet report on that? Of course not. The average refund, just over $3,400. That's up 11% from last year. And now the president is pushing a ratepayer protection pledge to make sure your utility costs don't go up from all the AI data centers.
2: The United States never settles for second, and we don't under this administration. I can tell you that. You see that because we have the hottest country right now anywhere in the world. We live by the motto, America first. But thanks in part to this incredible technology boom, investments are pouring into the United States from all over the world.
1: America first, not last, like the socialists want. Here's the Democrat socialist, Melat Kyrgios. Won the primary for a key U.S. House seat in Colorado. She's saying the quiet part out loud. Spoke at an event focused on helping a region of North Ethiopia, not America. She says the left wants to elect more immigrants from the third world to install, get this, a new global world order.
6: I think it's particularly important, not just for our community in Tigray, but communities of the global south, period. Right? There's a certain reckoning that we are going to have with the global world order as it exists today and the way that it fundamentally will have to shift going forward.
1: Reckoning, she says, as the details of their radical agenda, they continue to emerge. It's shocking what would happen if they get more power. The government will take over food production and sales. Same with energy, medicine, airlines and housing. Universal rent control, the end of capitalism and a classless society is stated elsewhere in their official platform. This is not Sweden, you know, the utopia that some used to talk about. After top White House officials huddled earlier this week about crafting a sharper message for the midterms, it's clear where the White House wants this argument in the run-up to November.
3: We have literal self-proclaimed communists who are winning elections and who are claiming to be the new leadership of the Democrat Party. I think the vast majority of Americans understand the dangers of communism. Just look at countries all over this world. As an example, Cuba right now is a country that is about to be a failed state because of the communist policies of the past several decades. Communism should never be allowed to lead this country, and the president obviously is strictly opposed to it and all the dangers that it reaps. We've seen it happen across the world.
1: The good news is the president's policies, as I said, are showing the American people a real-time alternative. Plus, the socialists, they're tearing themselves apart. Look at what Democrat Congresswoman Hillary Scholten is calling one of her party's socialist stars. That guy, Abdul al-Sayed, he's in Michigan. He's running for Senate. She calls him a sexist.
7: There is a uniquely sexist bent to the things that he has said about women, right? He said that Congresswoman Stevens couldn't string two sentences together, that, you know, she was sort of an empty vessel.
1: Okay, that's the big Michigan Senate primary next month. That congresswoman is backing another one, Haley Stevens, who in turn is slamming socialist Senator Bernie Sanders, who joined AOC at a rally backing el-Sayed.
8: I'm just curious if you know, Mr. Sanders is willing to acknowledge the great work that I did alongside President Obama on the auto rescue. You know, he had just himself gotten into the United States Senate, and I don't remember him being around for the auto rescue.
1: She sounds crazy, too, but she's pointing out something that's true. These socialists, like Sanders, never get anything done except tear things down. Bernie did not help car companies in Michigan, but something much more explosive is brewing within the Democratic Party tonight. One of their biggest black establishment leaders, Congressman Jim Clyburn, is this close to suggesting the socialists are racist, saying that he watched Abdul el-Sayed's Detroit rally with AOC. I saw a picture that concerned me, he says. I didn't see a single person that looks like me. That tells me all I need to know. And if you look at the data right now, black voters in Michigan appear to be breaking against Al-Sayed. And that's going to be important in the primary. Now, they're coming apart on racial grounds, the party, the Democrats. On the other side, we see a president who is brave in facing the true cost of the war in Iran, attending that dignified transfer of the four young men and women who were killed by the terrorists. You saw these images. But did you hear what happened next? One of the Gold Star families was from Georgia, right near where the president was headed for that rally. So he asked them to come aboard Air Force One so they could be honored by their fellow Americans.

0: very much. You see the way everybody feels. Your neighborhood, this is your neighborhood. Can you believe it?
1: You see the emotion in that family. You also see the strength of character of this president. And you couple it with his actual record, and you can see why Treasury Secretary Scott Bessent said this.
2: Donald J. Trump is the most consequential president of my lifetime. Know that President Trump is creating assets for the American people, not more debt and broken promises.
1: Yeah, jobless claims at their lowest level since Nixon was in office. Rising paychecks, record tax refunds. It's no wonder why the Treasury Secretary is teeing up that capitalism is working and you better steer clear of socialism come November. And that's the big take. So let's bring in someone who worked for Richard Nixon, as I mentioned. We will talk about that in a moment. He's also been a longtime political advisor to President Trump, the great Roger Stone. Roger, always good to see you. Welcome back.
3: Great to be here, Ed.
1: You know, this week we saw the Democrat edge shrink to 3 points on the generic ballot. Who do you want to control Congress, the Democrats or the Republicans? The left was leading, as you know, by 10 points when they took the House in 2018. Do you think people are waking up to the dangers of socialism?
3: Very definitely. First of all, I think the American people realize the Democrats have no plan for America, no plan to create jobs, no plan to bring down energy prices, no plan for more affordable and more available housing, no plans to make our streets and neighborhoods safe again. They're running on one thing, and their hatred of Donald Trump. That's their platform. I just summed it up. And now what you've seen is the old Democrat Party, a Democrat Party that believed in capitalism, free enterprise, strong national defense, believed in God. That Democrat Party, the party of John F. Kennedy, Harry Truman, that party literally no longer exists. It's been taken over by socialists who are, in fact, Marxists. And what they're selling is repression, authoritarianism in the name of free food, free education, free health care, free everything, as if nobody will pay. We've seen the results of this in Cuba, for example. So this is going to be a stark contrast in the fall. The president and his advisors clearly know it, and they're laying out those differences even as we speak.
1: What happens? Go ahead.
3: Best speeches I've ever heard him give.
1: Yeah, absolutely. What they do in Cuba as well, pardon me, is throw dissenters in prison. So let's talk liberal lawfare. You, unfortunately, are an expert on that. Jim Jordan has now sent a criminal referral to DOJ, referring special counsel Jack Smith for prosecution because it looks like he lied to Congress about spying on lawmakers, various Republican members of Congress going through their text messages. Now, we saw one person on X joking that Jack Smith should receive the full Roger Stone treatment with a SWAT team banging on Jack Smith's door at 3 a.m. What do you say to that and what Jack Smith did?
3: You know, Ed, I used to think the Russian collusion hoax was the greatest single dirty trick in American history, but I now believe that Arctic Frost, Jack Smith's investigation, could be the greatest single abuse of power in American history. It was the use of the full authority of the United States government to spy on members of Congress. Jack Smith said that he didn't read the text messages of from 40 Trump supporters and members of Congress. Now, it turns out that he did. Now, I was charged with lying to Congress, yet no misstatement I made under oath was material. In other words, there was no Russian collusion for me to lie about. So what would have been my motive not to lie? I did say things that were incorrect, but none of them were material. Jack Smith should be prosecuted because there's a serious separation of powers issue. He, as a member of the executive branch at the direction of Merrick Garland, who was denying it, was spying on Republican members of Congress. You can't get more unconstitutional or treasonous than that.
1: Yeah, he said under oath that he only looked at the phone numbers, the toll records of who called who or who texted who, and did not look at the text messages. And Chuck Grassley has the emails and details now. He did. So Jack Smith lied under oath.
3: So the question is, do we have a two-tier justice system, or is there only one tier of justice?
1: Yeah.
3: Jack Smith needs to be prosecuted, and he needs to stand trial. These are very serious charges, but it is part and parcel. This week, we also learned that the number three guy at the Justice Department was essentially sent to New York to coordinate the state lawfare against Donald Trump, in which they tried to keep him off the ballot, tried to break him financially, tried to send him to jail. So this was one coordinated effort at lawfare, and somebody has to be held responsible.
1: Absolutely. I mentioned Nixon maxing. Wall Street Journal did a big story that young people, pretty wild, are revisiting Richard Nixon's legacy. They're calling it that, as I said, Nixon maxing. You were way ahead of the curve. You've written books about this, his place in history. And you've also said Nixon was the first to imagine a Trump presidency. Listen to this.
4: The first person to imagine a Trump presidency was not me, but was former President Richard Nixon. He met Donald Trump in George Steinbrenner's box at Yankee Stadium, and they hit it off. And he called me the next day, and he said, well, I met your man. I got to tell you, he's got it. He could really go all the way.
1: Nixon was right. What do you make of young people learning about this? What's your take?
3: I think this is really great. First of all, I give the Vice President, J.D. Vance, huge credit because he kicked this off by speaking to the Nixon Library and saying correctly that the same deep state forces that took Nixon down tried to take Trump down. That was right on the money. Now, when you combine that with the extraordinary efforts of the young guys at the Nixon Foundation, we're using video clips, memes on various social media to inform people about Nixon. People learn more than Watergate. Watergate was a setup. The CIA knew about the Watergate break-in in advance, and they infiltrated the burglar team. We have declassified documents that prove that. But now people can get to learn a lot more on the more important things, a strategic arms limitation with the Soviets, the end of the Vietnam War, the desegregation of the public schools, the saving of Israel in the 1973 Yom Kippur War, doing away with the military draft, the 18-year-old vote, and opening the door to China at a time, Ed, when China was a dirt poor, backwards, agrarian society. Few people had indoor plumbing. Few people had electricity, particularly in the rural areas.
1: Yeah.
3: It wasn't until years later that Bill Clinton gave them most favored nation trading status extended by George Bush. That's what made them the enemy they are today, the super enemy they are, not Richard Nixon, who skillfully played them off against the Russians to get that strategic arms limitation treaty.
1: You've written books on it, as I said. You've got a tattoo of Nixon as well. So you've been there for a long time, my friend. Roger Stone.
3: Yes, indeed. Many thanks, Ed. God bless you.
1: Straight ahead, Republican Congressman Brandon Gill stumps the American Bar Association president over their radical DEI agenda with a very simple question. We'll show you the priceless exchange next. Plus, the New York mayor, Zohran Mamdani, appears to enjoy toying with real Americans about his radical agenda.
5: You just thought, like, what if I label myself something that scares people the most? I'm a Muslim democratic socialist.
6: If you scare them twice.
1: Oh, yeah, it's really funny. And later, a bill banning insider trading finally just got through the House. The president's been pushing for it. Is the crackdown on crazy Nancy Pelosi's profits finally coming? Details only here on The Big Take.

0: bin Laden was dead.
1: Left American Bar Association is still pushing DEI after all this time. Republican Brandon Gill put the ABA president on blast with a simple yes or no question.
2: It's a yes or no question. Do you believe that all of us have implicit biases, as your website says?
3: The ABA looks to remove barriers and we examine.
2: That's not my question, ma'am. Do you believe that all of us have implicit biases?
3: I've expressed.
2: You do. But what about your point of view?
3: I am here as the president of the American Bar Association.
2: And I'm asking you what your implicit biases are.
3: The ABA is an entity.
2: Have you reflected on your implicit biases?
3: I think about how I operate
2: what are they?
3: The world constantly.
2: Would you like to explain to us what they are?
3: I am here speaking on behalf of the ABA.
1: Let's go live to our political panel. Joining me now, former Trump campaign aide, author of Wicked Game, Rick Gates, alongside him, Tom Bevin, co-founder and president of The Great Real Clear Politics. Gentlemen, good to see you.
4: Good to be with
5: you. Good to see you, Ed.
1: Rick, I guess there's only a bias if, you're conservative. But the liberals, they don't want to talk about theirs.
5: Absolutely not. And look, I thought Brandon Gill did a fantastic job. He was professional. He was polite, but he went right to the heart of the matter. And look, if you're the ABA president, if you don't believe in the implicit biases, then take it off your website. Don't talk about it. But you got to be able to stand up for what you are believing in terms of your principles or the organization's principles. And Brandon Gill did a masterful job at exposing exactly that hypocrisy that we see time and time again from the Democrats.
1: Absolutely. Tom, you look at these big midterm races better than anyone. I want to get to Michigan, which got a big primary early next month. The Democrat Senate candidate Haley Stevens went viral recently with this campaign pep talk. Let's play that.
6: I am going to be working on our behalf. I am going to be telling the stories on our behalf. And you better believe I'm going to be doing it with a little bit of joy, a little bit of enthusiasm, a little bit of energy, and a little bit of stick it to them. Because that's the Michigan way.
1: Stick it to them. And then TMZ caught up with her and hilarity ensued. Watch.
7: I am authentically Michigan. That's the deal. Look, this internet, it's been, I don't know, it gets wild. We all know that. But you know who I sound like? I sound like the people who I talk to in Michigan who are getting screwed right now by Donald Trump.
1: I'm very amused by what seems like a fake accent. And she seems to think this internet thing is like a foreign thing, which is strange. But is this the best the Democrats can put up against the socialist Abdul El-Sayed? How do you see this playing out?
8: Well, I mean, the establishment is definitely rallying behind her to try and, block El-Sayed from winning this nomination, because if he does win, that seat could be in jeopardy for the Democrats, and it would be one of the only pickup opportunities for Republicans this cycle. I mean, that initial clip, you went viral, and, someone said she looked like she was doing the Chris Farley imitation, like living in a van down by the river. And yet she, to her credit, I think she sort of leaned into it. She didn't shy away from it. And she tried to flip it around and say, listen, this don't, you're making, she turned herself almost into a victim saying, look, this is the, you're looking down on and talking down to, making fun of the people that I represent in the state of Michigan.
1: Yeah.
8: And by the way, the people that are going to elect her and keep El-Sayed are working class folks. The people who are voting for these DSA candidates, these socialists, they are the upper sort of well-educated liberal whites, not
1: yes.
8: African-American voters, not Hispanic voters. And so in that sense, I think it's a pretty good strategy for her. And I thought her comeback to TMZ was pretty good.
1: So, Rick, this is a proxy war, too, because Stevens, she is backed by Chuck Schumer, who doesn't have a great record in these primaries right now, and he's very much on defense from potential primary challenges from AOC and the like. And AOC and Bernie Sanders and others, as you know, have gotten behind El-Sayed. So how do you map that out?
5: Yeah, look, I think overall, the Michigan voters, to Tom's point, are very working class. And I think in the last couple of polls that I've looked at, for Haley, she's actually starting to pull ahead. The thing I think, with her as a candidate is very interesting is on the one hand, you think, wow, there's no chance that this person has, given, kind of the antics that she's doing. But she does come across as, authentic. Look for that moderate, independent vote in Michigan and whether or not they support her. But the alternative, look at the alternative. El-Sayed, he's got a very, very radical record. I mean, the AOCs and the Bernie Sanders pushing him. I don't think it's going to work out. I think in the end, Haley Stevens actually has a really good shot at getting the primary.
1: So, Tom Bevin, very quickly, What's your sense then? Because Republican Mike Rogers will be waiting for the winner of this. And this is a big pickup opportunity for the GOP in the Senate.
8: It is. And look, Michigan, this is not, this is not a deep blue state. I mean, Donald Trump has won it 2 out of the last 3 times, albeit very, very narrowly. Mike Rogers is a quality candidate. He's a well-known person in Michigan. So he's going to put up, a good fight in what is, you know, obviously a favorable Democratic year. But this is definitely a Senate race to watch. And I think if El Sayed wins the nomination here, you have to think that the Republicans have a good shot. If Stevens wins, you know, she'll probably be the slight favorite heading into the general.
1: Very interesting. I'm going to watch it closely. Tom, Rick, thank you. Coming up, people are getting scared about socialism and Sharia law, but the New York City Mayor Zohran Mamdani is actually saying it's funny to mock and scare you.
9: What if I label myself something that scares people the most? I'm a Muslim democratic socialist.
1: Well, Larry Elder is here to help me tell Mayor Mamdani, shut your...

0: That's my job, and I aim to do it every night.
1: Shut your pie hole!
2: Shut your pie hole!
3: It's basically, shut your pie hole, we don't care.
4: Yeah, we don't care. Time for our favorite segment. I get to tell one lucky leftist, shut your pie hole. Today we're cutting a slice for socialist New York Mayor Zohran Mamdani. He thinks somehow it's funny to scare people like you. Why not focus instead on, like, lifting people up? Watch.
5: Being a Muslim democratic socialist, I thought it would be pretty straightforward.
6: You just thought, like, what if I label myself something that scares people the most? I'm a Muslim democratic socialist.
5: If you scare him twice.
4: Yeah, scare him twice. What more evidence do you need? This man hates America. This is who's running our biggest city right now. It's time to wake up, America. And it's why it's my pleasure to tell Mayor Mamdani, shut your pie hole. So let's discuss with our friend Larry Elder, the nationally syndicated talk radio host and co-founder of Old Glory Bank. Larry, always good to see you. Welcome back.
7: Thank you for having me. Yeah, I appreciate it.
4: You know, people are genuinely concerned about this rise of socialism, the possible spread of Sharia law. And these two are yucking it up. Is it just a game for Mamdani?
7: You know, Ed, I'm more concerned about the pie hole of John Stewart than I am about Mamdani. I don't expect anything any different from Mamdani. But John Stewart is a Jewish New Yorker. Does it not bother him that Mamdani refers to Israel as an apartheid, even though Palestinians living in Israel have more rights and more privileges than any other Arabs and Muslims living in the Middle East? Does it bother him that he refers to Israel as having committed a genocide when if Israel really wanted with a genocide, they could do it in a matter of a few hours? Does it bother him? Everything is free. Does it bother him that after Mamdani announced a rent freeze for 1 million stabilized renters, rents actually went up, highest ever? Thousands are sitting vacant because landlords realize it's cheaper to sit them vacant rather than to rent them out and not be able to get rid of the tenants because of all the laws that are against the landlords. Does it not bother him that the DSA passed a new party platform that wants to abolish the Senate, abolish the presidency, and appoint a president through the House? Does it not bother John Stewart, these kinds of things, as a Jewish New Yorker? That's the pie hole I want to see shut up.
4: Yeah, well, why Schumer doesn't stand up either. I mean, he's got power as the Senate Democrat leader, or he should. He's a Jewish New Yorker, and he's saying nothing as well when Mamdani wants to throw Prime Minister Netanyahu in prison.
7: Absolutely. Also, Chuck Schumer has long referred to boycott, divest, sanction, a BDS movement that the DSA supports, called it anti-Semitic. But he's not called Zohran Mamdani, who is a vigorous supporter of BDS, anti-Semitic. Where's Chuck Schumer?
4: Yeah, he's worried about AOC taking him out of the U.S. Senate. Let's talk about Republican Congressman Brandon Gill. He's getting a reputation for taking out these liberals when they testify under oath. Here he is exposing the fraud at the American Bar Association. We played one clip earlier. Listen now as he exposes the hypocrisy over racial quotas. Watch.
8: Right now, there's about two of nine of Supreme Court justices are black. That's about 22% of the Supreme Court. According to your testimony, about 13% of America's population is black. If the Supreme Court should roughly resemble America's demographic makeup, as the ABA states, is proper, and your opinion, regardless of qualifications, should the Senate refuse to confirm a third black Supreme Court justice?
9: The ABA supports and encourages diversity in all of its forms.
8: That was the ABA.
4: Larry, he had her on their quotas.
7: Yeah, Brandon Gill is a superstar. He's a Superman. Notice he has a little curly thing like that, like Clark Kent has. Look, if you're going to have this kind of diversity, that's a wonderful question. What about the NBA? What about the NFL? They're dominated by black players. Shouldn't they make sure that they don't hire any more black people so that we reduce percentage of NBA players down to 13% and increase the number of white players and Hispanic and Asian players? This whole thing about merit is discrimination. It's against the 14th Amendment, as the Supreme Court has said, and it hurts a minority group, Asian Americans. Here in California, we got rid of race-based preferences, and it turned out Asians were screwed the most because suddenly more of them got into the more competitive campuses of UCLA and UC. So if you're concerned about people of color for diversity, why are you shafting Asian Americans?
4: There you go. Larry Elder calling it as he sees it. We love it. Larry, thank you.
7: Anytime.
4: Still ahead, the House passing a brand new bill to finally ban members of Congress from insider trading. But didn't Congress already pass similar legislation back in 2012? How are Nancy Pelosi and others still raking in big bucks? Congressman Brian Steele sponsored this new bill. He's taken on the swamp and joins us live next.

0: choice and letting you decide what's best for you and your family.
1: Let's also ensure that members of Congress cannot corruptly profit from using insider information. They stood up for that. I can't believe it. I can't believe it. Did Nancy Pelosi stand up if she's here? Doubt it.
2: Yeah, President Trump calling out crazy Nancy Pelosi and calling on Congress to pass the Stop Insider Trading Act during his last State of the Union. Good news is the House just passed this major reform. The bad news, maybe, the bill's on its way to the Senate, where John Thune is not getting a lot done. The president called him out yesterday about the SAVE Act. So let's check in with Republican Congressman Brian Stile of Wisconsin. He co-sponsored this bill and joins us now. Congressman, good to have you. Welcome.
3: Thanks for having me on.
2: You know, President Obama signed the STOCK Act into law back in 2012 when these questions about Nancy Pelosi first surfaced. That was supposed to put an end to insider trading by Pelosi and others. What happened? How does your bill now fix this?
3: The STOCK Act in 2012 allowed members to buy and sell stock and just simply report it 30 days after the fact. A lot of attention has been brought to this. And my approach says, let's just ban it outright. Let's prevent members of Congress from being able to buy individual companies' shares of stock, period, full stop. If a member arrives in Congress and they already have it, they provide 7 days advance notice. It prevents the opportunity for members to be able to profit off of any inside information they garner while here in Washington. My broad view is if you want to trade stocks, there's a place for that. It's called Wall Street. If you're in Washington, you should be working on behalf of the American people.
2: Hear, hear. I think there's a lot of people watching who agree with you. Now, the House Speaker, the House Democrat leader who wants to be Speaker, Hakeem Jeffries, went on a tirade today about elected officials enriching themselves. Listen.
4: It's clear to us that if you've got people in government who are focused more on enriching themselves, their family, their friends, and their big donors, then they're not focused on making life better for the American people. And that's part of the problem that we have right now.
2: So Jeffries is using that tirade to go after President Trump, but he and almost 200 other Democrats voted against your law. What gives here? Why won't he support you on this?
3: Yeah, it was pretty unbelievable how many Democrats have voted against this bill to continue the status quo in Washington. In a period of time, we know we have to clean up the mess that is Washington. This bill is pretty common sense. It's why it's so popular. The American people understand it. They don't want their member of Congress going to Washington and spending their time day trading stocks, buying in and out of businesses, even with the appearance of wrongdoing being the risk. Let's just ban it outright. That's what this legislation did, my bill, the Stop Insider Trading Act. It passed yesterday. We had some Democratic support, but incredibly little. And the fact that Hakeem Jeffries told his members to vote against common sense legislation shows you just how radicalized the Democratic Party has become.
2: They certainly are radical. Here's the president yesterday calling out Senate Republicans in Georgia. Watch.
5: I have to say, Mike Johnson and Congress have done a great job, but we're having a hard time in the Senate. The Senate, what they're doing is just, it's like the Senate is a place that you send things when you want them to die. We can't do this, and we're not going to take this any longer. We're not going to take it. You know, I'm trying to be nice.
2: I'm trying to be nice, but he's this close to really putting pressure on Senate Majority Leader John Thune. Is he going to get your bill done and ban this insider trading or not?
3: Now, a lot of us in the House of Representatives share that frustration with the slow pace and the frustrations that we have in the United States Senate. They clearly don't have enough conservative Republicans in the United States Senate. I've had a lot of conversations with my colleagues in the Senate about my legislation. I'm optimistic and hopeful that it is brought to the floor. It's common sense, easy.
5: Congress have done a great job, but we're having a hard time in the Senate. The Senate, what they're doing is it's like the Senate is a place that you send things when you want them to die. We can't do this, and we're not going to take this any longer. We're not going to take it. You know, I'm trying to be nice.
2: I'm trying to be nice, but he's this close to really putting pressure on Senate Majority Leader John Thune. Is he going to get your bill done and ban this insider trading or not?
3: Now, a lot of us in the House of Representatives share that frustration with the slow pace in the frustrations that we have in the United States Senate. They clearly don't have enough conservative Republicans in the United States Senate. I've had a lot of conversations with my colleagues in the Senate about my legislation. I'm optimistic and hopeful that it is brought to the floor. It's common sense, easy reforms. I'd love to see the Senate do it. But sometimes the Senate doesn't act even on common sense legislation, whether or not that's my bill, the Stop Insider Trading Act, or the Save America Act, that the Senate refuses to move forward.
2: Well, we're trying to bring attention to it. Maybe we'll get some public pressure. Congressman Brian Steil, great state of Wisconsin. We appreciate you taking on the swamp. Thank you. Coming up, the State Department exposing decades of alleged Cuban infiltration into American politics. Cuban-American Congresswoman Maria Salazar joins us next to discuss the big threat from socialism and communism. She's got a stern message.

0: You're watching An American Moment.
1: People that are in charge think the way these people think and act the way these people act. It's going to be difficult for them to make the changes that need to be made in order for Cuba to have a better future.
2: There's the Secretary of State, of course, Marco Rubio, once again blasting the Cuban regime today as the Trump administration released a shocking new report showing how the socialists in Havana have been infiltrating the U.S. government for decades. The 100-page document says Cuba built a network to recruit and radicalize Americans, including people who helped launch the careers of people in politics, like, you guessed it, former Democrat President Barack Obama. So joining me now is a very powerful voice, a powerful Cuban-American voice on Capitol Hill. She is Florida Congresswoman Maria Salazar. Congresswoman, always good to talk to you. Welcome back.
3: Wonderful. Thank you very much for the opportunity to be talking to your audience.
2: You know, I guess we should not be surprised. We know the radical mayor of Los Angeles, Karen Bass, spent some of her formative years in Cuba. What do you make, though, of the staggering breadth of this State Department report and the radical ties to folks that were around Barack Obama?
3: Well, it's very simple. We have a Secretary of State, Marco Rubio, that understands the threat. We have a president at the White House that understands the threat of anything and everything that has to do with socialism. And this pretty word that they're trying to embellish by putting democratic socialism in front of socialism or pragmatic socialism, all that is BS. It's socialists, they're Marxists, they're communists, and they're coming to get us.
2: Ah, very interesting. Last time you were here, on the show a few weeks ago, we were talking about Cuba's worsening energy crisis. The socialists were said to be days away from running out of electricity, and we all know it's the common people who suffer the most while those in power, try to hoard the energy. The president created a lot of headlines by suggesting America might take over Cuba. Where does all that stand? What's the reality on the island that you're hearing about? They're still running out of energy? Is the government close to coming down?
3: Yes. Trump has said it clearly. It's the Donroe Doctrine. And it was first Maduro in Venezuela, then it's going to be Raul Castro in Cuba, and then third is going to be Daniel Ortega in Nicaragua. Why? Because those are the three mothership of socialists, of evil empires in the Western Hemisphere. The good thing is that Donald Trump has understood that the Western Hemisphere is our backyard. And as the Secretary of State has always said, is that proximity to our territory, to the motherland, to the United States, that makes it such a big threat. Because anything that happens there, we feel it immediately. And that is why I applaud the president, I applaud Secretary, and Cuba is next. I think that basically what's happening is that the same process that we saw with Maduro. President Trump sent the message to Maduro many times over, saying it's time for you to go. Go to Belarus, go to Turkey. And he did not. He did not pay attention to what the president was saying. Same thing with Raul Castro. Yeah. He's indicted. We're telling him his brother and his son and his nephew leave with the old man. If they don't read the memo, they'll be out.
2: I want to follow up on something you said a moment ago. You're talking about the reality on the ground in Cuba and the Donroe Doctrine, which I love. But what about the reality on the ground here? You said these socialists are coming for you. What's your message to our audience, who's someone whose family has felt this before? When we see, you know, the rise of socialist congressional candidates, we see a new poll out today saying AOC is leading Gavin Newsom in New Hampshire, the New Hampshire primary. What do you mean they're coming for you next?
3: Oh, my God. If they would only know what we know in my district. I represent the city of Miami, the heart of the Cuban exile community, the Venezuelan community. We do know what socialism means. They are in the business of power. They are promising things that are unrealistic to give. They are beautiful in theory, miserable in practice. Hmm. They want to make government God. They do think that they have the monopoly on compassion and on morality. Very dangerous. And the problem is that the average American person and the American youth does not have a point of reference.
2: Wow.
3: Does not know what my constituents know. I'm first generation Cuban American. My parents fled democratic socialism. We know for 65 years that once they grab power, they're like the pit bull. They will never let go. And that's my fear. That's my problem. That's why I'm telling my Republican Party, You've got to bring votes, bring the Hispanics back to the GOP so we can deter and

0: Newsmax. You should too. And now my final takes. Imitation is the sincerest form of flattery, right? A young man going viral for his impersonation of President Trump while sitting right behind the commander-in-chief during his stop in Georgia yesterday.
1: Invested in the United States right now than at any time in the history of our country, and Americans are working today more so than ever before. We have more jobs today than we've ever had, and it's not even close.
0: Not bad. I'm not sure the president would exactly love that. Meantime, no need to bring an apple for this teacher. A school district in upstate New York now planning to introduce an AI-powered robot as a teacher's aide starting next month. Sally will assist students studying AI and robotics. Look at that. The company behind this pilot program says they hope to deploy her to more schools nationwide. Sally will remain seated and stationary, as you see, rather than moving around the hallways. The company also assured parents she will not collect any facial or audio data. We need to keep an eye on that one. Don't miss the big take tomorrow. Secretary of Education Linda McMahon will join us live. The president gave her a big shout out in Georgia for all the big reforms she's implementing. And she's going to now go after some school district officials who are being accused of hiding behind secret guidelines that keep parents unaware of critical issues. We'll ask her about all that. In the meantime, don't go anywhere. Our primetime players are coming in hot. I will join Rob Schmidt, 7 p.m. Eastern. But first, Carl Higbee Frontline up next. Don't miss that. Have a great night, Patriots.

All right, Thursday almost there. Welcome to Frontline 6 o'clock here on the East Coast. As tensions rise in the Middle East, the world's waiting on one decision. According to reports, President Trump says he's close to authorizing a massive attack against Iran. Could tonight be the night? Let's just get this over with, man. The markets need it. We'll keep you posted as we learn more. Plus, abortion expands in Massachusetts. The Massachusetts House has passed a bill easing the state's current restriction on abortions up until birth. Now, all eyes turn to the state Senate, where the next vote could decide the fate of this law. And a security breach where security matters most. A member of J.D. Vance's Secret Service detail has been removed over allegations of compromising sensitive security information. Now investigators are weighing criminal charges. Yeah, big time. Just asking how far the breach actually went. But first, the movie Terminator was a warning, not a blueprint, guys. Let's do this.

All right, Thursday almost there. Welcome to Frontline 6 o'clock here on the East Coast. As tensions rise in the Middle East, the world's waiting on one decision. According to reports, President Trump says he's close to authorizing a massive attack against Iran. Could tonight be the night? Let's just get this over with, man. The markets need it. We'll keep you posted as we learn more. Plus, abortion expands in Massachusetts. The Massachusetts House has passed a bill easing the state's current restriction on abortions up until birth. Now, all eyes turn to the state Senate, where the next vote could decide the fate of this law. And a security breach where security matters most. A member of J.D. Vance's Secret Service detail has been removed over allegations of compromising sensitive security information. Now investigators are weighing criminal charges. Yeah, big time. Just asking how far the breach actually went. But first, the movie Terminator was a warning, not a blueprint, guys. Let's do this.

0: All right. Remember how I'm always warning you how the machines are going to come get us one day and AI needs to be carefully checked? Well, it happened, actually. Think about this. The device you are watching this program on, the phone in your hand, maybe even your smart refrigerator, was just proven to be hackable at the speed of light by AI at the behest of some unknown programmer for a different goal. An OpenAI program escaped what they call an enclosure, and it broke its protocol, it broke its directions, escaped onto the internet, which it wasn't supposed to do, hacked another company to get the information it needed for the task it was assigned, then broke back into its virtual box, which was supposed to be impenetrable, and then solved the task in about the speed of light. Meaning it broke every rule to do what it was assigned because, for AI, the ends justified the means. Now, imagine what happened if it was assigned something malicious, or worse, started making its own decisions, which it's already doing, by the way. Today, Elon Musk laid out how serious a threat this is. A while ago, he predicted a 20% chance of AI killing us, and he didn't back down today.
1: Would you go into one of your rockets if you thought there was a 10 to 20% chance of it blowing up and killing you?
2: Yes, but let's say there's, you can't do anything about it.
1: Okay.
2: I guess the only thing we can try to do is minimize the probability of the bad outcome.
0: Yes, but first off, this is actually partially why he's so successful. He just said, yeah, sure, I'd get in my own rocket with maybe a 20% chance of my death. Look, he swings for the fences, and that's why he is who he is. But to my point, I don't really feel comfortable rolling the dice to let a few companies that most of us don't know anything about, probably most of us couldn't even name them, I don't want those companies deciding on a 20% margin of whether or not humanity survives as we know it. I know what you're thinking. Well, I don't use AI, so how does this apply to me? It does. It applies to literally everybody. Because AI can, as we just saw happen, get into anything the internet is connected to, which outside of four people in Alaska living off the grid that are the last of the smart ones, AI is the system. Your bank account, your social security. You get your medication filled, that automated system at the local CVS that puts the pills in the bottle on some level is AI. Grocery store supply chains all have AI integration. And my point is, and I'm not, look, I'm taking this to what would have been the extreme a year ago. But it's not so extreme right now. Let's say you're like me and you don't trust AI. I say it all the time. I just said it here. That segment is now on the internet and AI now knows I don't like it. So let's say AI during its next task gets assigned to promote itself as a good thing for society. Okay, they use AI in advertising now. So AI decides that, hey, there's this guy Carl Higbee standing in the way of my mission. So it decides we got to get rid of him. It hacks my email and sends a terrible email to my boss. It gets me fired, cleans out my bank account. What if it gets more sinister, hacks my TV, listens to a conversation between me and my wife and releases something that maybe we don't want out there and it destroys our credibility? What if it creates a fake, I know I'm giving it a blueprint right now, but what if it creates a fake 911 call and they SWAT my house? This is actually, that has happened. What if the next time I get a prescription from the pharmacy, it switches the meds to make me sicker? Now, you may think this is crazy, but what if I told you even AI at all, if I told you about AI 10 years ago, you would have said, nah, that's 100 years away. What if I told, someone before Ben Franklin that the same lightning bolt hitting his key in the sky would eventually run through wires along roads on every street and light up every building in America? You would have laughed at him back then. 20 years ago, they built miniature cities the size of football fields to shoot a 10-second scene for special effects in a movie. And now, look at this right here. I can render this 300-year-old ship in my coffee cup on my iPhone walking across the street with a simple text prompt. Remember when your teacher was teaching multiplication tables in the 90s? You'd sneak down, try to put something on the calculator. You'll never have a calculator in your pocket when you need it. And then by 2010, every single person in America had a cell phone with a calculator in their pocket with more computing power than the Apollo mission. Elon noted how fast this is moving.
1: That's what people keep telling me. We have to get this some kind of system in the next 6 months because of the pace at which the models are improving.
2: Yeah, 6 months is a long time.
0: 6 months is not a long time for literally anything else. But in AI world, it's moving at quantum speeds. It's developing exponentially faster than we even understand. And people are rushing to the government for regulation, which you should never rush to the government for anything. This regulation must come from a cooperation of developers that understand this. You cannot regulate what you do not understand. And Elon noted that this is the only way to effectively do this.
2: I think it's quite difficult for someone in the government who doesn't have a deep technical understanding and isn't driving the frontier of AI to know whether something should be released or not.
0: Yes, because if you're looking to the government or Congress, look, Congress can't keep the government funded, let alone regulate complex, fast-moving tech that they don't know about. You think Jasmine Crockett and the brain trust of Nancy Pelosi know the first thing about AI? No, they do not. Heck, almost half of Congress is collecting Social Security. They grew up with typewriters. They never even fathomed this type of advancement. So you have arguably the smartest man in the world saying, look, guys, I don't actually know how to do this, and we should all get together and talk about it. And you think you're going to get a bunch of dopes that got us $40 trillion in debt to try to figure it out by committee in under 6 months? Good luck with that. They can't even fund the government. They have a whole year to do that, and that's on a calendar that's been there for like 50 years. They still miss the deadline. Good luck. But also, AI doesn't care about human laws. So how are you going to regulate that? Mr. Computer, no. How about other countries? Can't regulate China. Also because of this.
2: I think AI may exceed the sum of human intelligence in around 5 years.
1: In 5 years?
2: Roughly 5 years is my guess. So there really won't be anything that AI can't do better than humans.
0: I think he's overestimating the average intelligence, but I mean, AI is already smarter than Congress. AI is actually hiring humans, believe it or not, to complete physical tests. This is happening. But those people don't even know they're hired by AI. But here's the real problem. Well, two things, actually. First, energy. Energy, energy, energy. Trump mentioned this today.
3: Under this groundbreaking plan, America's largest tech companies have formally committed to fund or build all energy infrastructure required to meet the demand they are placing on the grid. So they're going to be funding all of those electric needs, and we're giving them the right to build their own power plants.
0: Great, but this is going to take years to build, all right? I'm glad he's doing this. He's doing it absolutely right there. The rest of the grid, we can't even run air conditioners off the current grid we have now, so they need years to do this. But second, we're now finding out that these huge tech companies are actually hiding the actual cost to the infrastructure to this, to the tune of $1.65 trillion. That's almost the GDP of Australia, the country, like the continent. They're using the same legal loophole to hide this debt to that Enron used, by the way. That bankrupted them. I have said this before. The cost to this is immense. But it's not unlike the railroad or the interstate system. These were huge infrastructure projects that we did in America, and it worked. There was an immediate return, and it lasted for decades. But look at the return on AI. Check that out on the right, all the way on the bottom. Google bled money this year on it, which normally, when you invest in new technology for any business, that's okay. That's what happens, and then you earn it back based on that investment. But unlike the railroad, this is not going to last for 30 years before you have to replace stuff. You have to replace these chips, and I've told you this before, every 3 years, because the technology moves faster than the hardware, meaning you have to invest all that all over again. And not to mention, like Trump just said, Trump's going to make them pay for their own power plants, which is even more money. Again, look, I'm growing my own food, and I'm stocking up on green tip armor-piercing ammo for the war against machines. AI professor for the University of Montreal, David Kruger, and president of Machine Intelligence Research Institute and former Google and Microsoft engineer Nate Soros, who both know a lot more than me about this stuff. So, Nate, I'll start with you on this. I'm pretty nervous about this, but I feel like, you know, we could just shoot the joints of the robots.
4: You know, humanity is an interesting species, and we're dangerous not because somebody else came in and handed us guns, not because somebody else handed us infrastructure we could take over, but because if you put a bunch of humans, on an otherwise empty planet. They invent technology starting from nothing but their bare hands. Mm-hmm. The AI can't do this yet, but this is what these tech companies are trying to do. When you hear Elon talk about how the AIs are going to be better than all the humans at everything, mm-hmm. he's also talking about the ability to invent their own technology. These AIs that broke out were fortunate that they were only trying to steal answers to the tests. If they had been trying to escape, replicate themselves, start taking over robots, not so that they can immediately start trying to fight you, but so that they can start building up their own infrastructure, their own technological base, so they can become independent. We're lucky that AIs can't do that today, but that's the type of technology these guys are trying to build.
0: Right, but, you know, and there was a bill, as I just mentioned, I don't trust Congress to do anything, whichever party is in control, because I think they're all idiots. But, you know, David, if we have this stuff, and they put this kill switch bill in today that would give the government the power to maybe hit the kill switch or tell people to stop innovating. The problem is, if we stopped innovating, somebody else will, and then they will be more advanced. God forbid we won't be able to defend against that.
5: I think it's great that they're trying to put in kill switches. I agree it has to be international. You know, you had these clips from Elon before, and you know, he was saying there's like a 10 to 20% chance of AI wiping out humanity and that he doesn't know what to do about it. So, and then you said you're skeptical of the government regulating it. I mean, I don't think we want anybody to be building this or have power over it.
0: Oh, yeah.
5: So I think the obvious thing to do is to shut it down.
0: Yeah, but
5: and we have to do that internationally. And I think we can.
0: Sure, but Elon also made the point, Nate, that, you know, we're all, like, this is inevitable. It's going to happen because, you're not going to shut down China or things like that. So he's just like, yeah, we're going to ride it out and try to use it for the best. And there are good things like, you know, cancer research. It detects cancer, like, 50 times more accurately than a doctor does. But at what cost?
4: You know, I think you can separate the cancer cure stuff from the racing to make machines that could replace all of humanity. And I think we should separate that. And I think saying, oh, we'll never regulate on this is a bit defeatist. Mm-hmm. You know, we could, like, the making one of these AIs today, making one of the AIs that's smarter than the frontier AIs requires tens of thousands of highly advanced computer chips. This is not consumer hardware. These are computer chips that can only be manufactured by very specific machines, often controlled by our allies. We could require that those chips have hardware monitoring devices. We could require that those chips have remote turnoff devices. Mm-hmm. These would enable an international treaty. Right. We like, would it work? It would be a little bit hard to make a version of this. It's a shot. And we shouldn't give up before we try because humanity is at stake.
0: Yeah. So, David, how do like Elon's right. It is inevitable. It's here now. OK, so what do we do to be ready for this? Like, how do we make sure that this is not some malevolent source that gets out because, you know, it's happening?
5: No, we can't.
0: Oh,
5: that's why we have to stop. And, you know, I don't think Elon is right. It's not inevitable. Nate was just talking about how concentrated the supply chain is. And you were just talking about how these companies need, you know, trillions of dollars of investment in electricity. That's stuff that's easy to monitor. So if the U.S. and China get together and say, you know what, we're talking about 20%, maybe more chance of human extinction. Mm-hmm. This has to stop. They can stop it.
0: Yeah, I mean, like, when I was a SEAL, if they're like, hey, there's a 20% chance that everybody on this mission is going to die, we would be like, maybe we won't do that mission, Nate.
4: Yeah, absolutely. And to be frank, I don't think that the 20% numbers are right. You know, this is like, it's like they're building an airplane. And I'm the guy being like, hey, guys, have you noticed your airplane has no landing gear? If you fly this, you're going to crash. And they're like, oh, yeah, you know, Nate's right that we have no landing gear. But we have a very smart team that's going to try to figure out how to build landing gear on the fly. We've never done this before. Yeah. We have no idea how to do it. It's our first time trying. But we think there's an 80% chance we'll pull it off.
0: Real quick, David, that's the thing. We're making this up as we go along. Like, I don't know code. I don't know the first thing about this. I think I still have a floppy disk at home somewhere. Like, this is so advanced.
5: No, it's totally crazy. And, you know, I've been in this field for over a dozen years, and so I've seen all the progress.
0: Which is as long as it's existed, by the way.
5: Yeah. Every step of the way, people have been saying, oh, it's about to stop. It's not going to go any further. Oh, you people who are worried about, you know, it going rogue. That's silly. That's just sci-fi. And, you know, this isn't the first warning shot. For people hearing about this, this might seem like the first warning shot. We've been seeing warning shots for years. I'm worried this could be the last one we get. So if we want to stop AI and not risk the future of humanity, we got to do it now. We got to start stopping now.
0: Yeah. Like I said, I'm ready. I'm ready. I think 2029 and Terminator was the year that they predicted. Look, I'm ready. Dave, Nate, we appreciate it.
5: Thanks.
0: All right. Coming up, did President Trump's immigration crackdown just save taxpayers nearly $1 billion? Yep, sure did. Numbers out of Texas and Florida are going to shock you. We're going to break that down in a sec. But first, should every child born in the U.S. automatically become a citizen? No, absolutely not. One Republican congressman, though, is doing something about it. He's calling it an invasion. The man himself.

0: You're watching An American Moment.
1: All right, thankfully, the Supreme Court left a little door open here, so Republicans are taking another swing at birthright citizenship, but this time with a new twist, and it's called Birthright Citizenship Act, legislation that would end automatic U.S. citizenship for children born to illegal immigrants during a federally declared border invasion. Like, this is common sense, guys. You cross the border illegally, you would be an invader. The man leading that charge, Texas Congressman Brandon Gill. Sir, thank you for doing this, but also, can it pass and, or will it pass the Senate, I guess, is my bigger question.
2: Well, this is a bill that every Republican ought to be able to get behind. I mean, we can see the problems with open borders during the Biden administration. I think it's very clear the problems that we've been having with birth tourism, people coming into the country purely for the purpose of giving birth so that their children can become American citizens and vote and influence our political system. That is obviously wrong. What this bill seeks to do is to fix that problem, clarify that the children of illegal aliens and the children of birth tourists are invaders and that invaders are not entitled to birthright citizenship. I think that's a very clear answer. Every Republican ought to get behind it. We'll see what the Democrats think.
1: It all seems way too basic because, you know, it makes sense that that's the reason probably it won't pass. But anyway, I got to get to something. Yesterday, Oversight Task Force held a hearing on DEI in law schools. And, sir, you put on one of the most hilarious but masterclass exposés against the American Bar Association to the president. I mean, right to her face. Roll this.
2: According to the ABA's website, quote, all of us have implicit biases. Would you agree with that statement?
3: The ABA believes that diversity, equity, and inclusion improves the
2: practice. Would you agree with the statement that, quote, all of us have implicit biases from the ABA's website?
3: The ABA believes that diversity in all of
2: its
3: forms is
2: important. Is
3: that a
2: yes? Can I take that? It's a yes or no question. Do you believe that all of us have implicit biases, as your website says?
3: The ABA looks to remove barriers, and we examine.
2: That's not my question, ma'am. Against which groups do you have implicit biases?
3: The ABA believes that it's important to always explore.
2: Are you going to filibuster? Because it doesn't make you sound very good.
1: Sir, I don't know how you put up with these people, but it's her website that she's the president of. This is the American Bar Association.
2: Right. You know, it's amazing. This is the president of the ABA, the American Bar Association, who couldn't answer basic questions about what that organization believes, what she believes. But I think the reality is the left has used as a cudgel ideas like everybody has implicit biases, and they use it so that they can label anybody they want as racist or biased or bigoted in some way. But it does beg the question that if everybody has an implicit bias, what are the implicit biases that she holds? Against which groups? Who is she implicitly against? Does she harbor implicit transphobia or implicit racism, as the left often accuses conservatives of? And I think the American people would like to know.
1: Yeah, and it would appear that the president of the ABA does not think justice is blind. The ABA also said that the Supreme Court should reflect America's racial demographic. You cooked this woman. Roll it.
4: Right now, there's about two of nine of Supreme Court justices are black. That's about 22% of the Supreme Court. In your opinion, regardless of qualifications, should the Senate refuse to confirm a third black Supreme Court justice?
3: The ABA supports and encourages diversity in all of its forms.
4: That wasn't my question. My question was, if a Supreme Court vacancy opens up, should the Senate refuse to confirm a third black Supreme Court nominee based on his race or her race?
3: The ABA does not support quotas, and so
4: the ABA does support some sort of, and we'll get into that.
1: Did she answer any of your questions?
2: No, she didn't, because I think she realized the logic or the lack of logic of her positions means that they're totally indefensible, that she couldn't. By the way, I think that the ideal Supreme Court would look like nine Clarence Thomases, and that's not because of Clarence Thomas's race. It's because he's a brilliant Supreme Court justice. But the ABA has been pushing this idea that judges, that law school classes should look demographically like the rest of the country. And what they mean by that is that these institutions or these groups should follow some sort of racial quota system. So I think the follow-up question is, as I asked in that hearing, if the black community is already, by the left's own logic, not mine, overrepresented on the Supreme Court, should that preclude a third black Supreme Court justice from being confirmed by the U.S. Senate? Obviously, that is insane to say, but that is where the left's logic leads, and I'd like to hear them answer that.
5: Yeah, I think a lot of people would like to hear any answer from anybody on the left, but not even you could get it out of them, sir. Congressman Brandon Gill, we appreciate it very much.
2: Thanks for having me.
5: All right, coming up, a former NFL kicker gearing up for a heated race this November after winning his GOP primary this week. Now be facing off with far-left Democrat in a key battleground state. Wait until you hear the relation between the two of them. The man himself, Jay.

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2: I like this. We got some breaking news that President Trump just posted on Truth Social saying, please let this statement serve to represent until further notice that from this point forth, any and all damages done to ships, cargo, or anything related thereto will be paid for by Iranian money that the United States has in its possession. That's around, by the way, about $100 billion. It controls these damages, may be very substantial, but nevertheless, this is the fair and equitable thing to do. Good! You know what? Do it all. I love it. Former NFL kicker is coming out of retirement and leading Arizona's first congressional district race. Jay Feely advancing to November's election after winning his primary this week and hoping to leave behind a better future.
3: But why did I decide to run for office? It is a desire to leave this country better for our children and our grandchildren. That's it in its core. You know, what we're doing is fighting for the future of this country. I truly believe that.
2: Hear, hear. Feely's now on track to face Democrat Amish Shah in one of the country's most closely watched House races in a historically purple district. So can he turn it red? Arizona congressional candidate and former NFL kicker Jay Feely. Jay, appreciate you joining me on this. You're from my favorite team, the Jets. I love to hate myself, which is why I'm a Jets fan. but now you got into politics, which is even worse than being a losing Jets fan.
4: J-E-T-S, Jets. That's right. You know, I mean, they've had a tough time. It's been rough. And when I was there, we had a couple of good years. We went to an AFC championship. It was a lot of fun, but there hasn't been a lot of wins since then.
2: Yeah, so, but are you a glutton for punishment? Why did you choose politics?
4: I asked myself that question a few times on the campaign trail. I think at its core, we need more people in office who aren't going there to enrich themselves, who have already been successful and truly want to go there and be that civil servant. And, you know, that's who my wife and I are. Our heart has always been about how do we utilize the blessings God has given us to impact others. And I want to do the same thing in Congress.
2: Yeah, I mean, that's good. And you know what? A lot of people say that but don't actually mean it. I think you're serious about this one by what I've read about you and seen so far. But you actually have a very surprising connection to your opponent. The Democrat, Amish Shah, or whatever his name is, he was your team doctor when you played for the Jets. I hope this guy didn't do any serious like procedures on you or anything. Now you're running against him.
4: There's some irony in that for sure. No, thankfully, you know, he was the emergency doctor on the sidelines during games. I didn't get hurt very often. He didn't have to do anything with me. You know, but I think the people of Arizona will see the stark difference that exists, you know, between our political beliefs.
2: But he's lockstep.
4: The Democrat Party has embraced Democrat socialism.
2: Oh,
4: you know,
2: yeah.
4: He's one of these guys that believes that, you know, you shouldn't have property rights. He believes that the free market system is broken. You know, he wants to abolish borders. You know, he's one of these guys that has embraced this Democrat socialism. And, you know, he believes in ending the tax cut for the working families. When you look at no tax on tips, no tax on overtime, you know, who does that help the most? It helps people that are making less than $100,000. And, you know, Democrats want to get rid of those tax cuts. And then they want to run on affordability at the same time. And the hypocrisy should be evident to everybody.
2: Yeah, I want to dump tea in the harbor, which is why I really don't like that guy. But President Trump obviously endorsed you alongside another Republican at the same time back in January, calling you a fierce advocate of Make America Great Again. Look, I love this. And if the president's on board, I'm definitely on board.
4: Yeah, I was grateful for his support. You know, he and I have been friends for almost two decades, and you know, we've gotten the chance to play golf together. And when he asked me, you know, throughout, you know, the last 10 years, if I wanted to help him in different events, I certainly did. And, you know, I think he knows that I'm going to be somebody who's going to go there, who's going to stand up for his constituents, who's going to fight for the things I believe in. And that's creating an economy that works for everyone. It's creating an economy that brings more jobs to Arizona, that deals with the affordability crisis, and it gives opportunity to everyone. That's what makes this country great, is that you can come from nowhere and you can have nothing. If you make great decisions and you work hard, you can be a success. And those are things that I want to support.
2: Yeah. And the other thing, too, is you're getting like big time recognition from donors too. I mean, you've had, you know, including NFL Commissioner Roger Goodell, New England Patriots owner Robert Kraft, Broncos owner Walton, you know, Atlanta Falcons. I mean, dude, you are raking it. Forget the money. The notoriety behind these, it's got to carry you somewhere, especially for sports fans.
4: Well, it's humbling when you have people that know you personally and that you've worked with over the last 25 years. And I was on the NFL Players Executive Committee and negotiating the contracts with those owners. And at that time, I was sitting on the opposite side of the bargaining table. And I think they saw somebody who was thoughtful and logical and rational and wanted to support my campaign. And even some who were Democrats that wanted to donate to our campaign because, you know, they, as they said, they trusted my heart. And, you know, I want to bring everybody into this campaign. I want people, you know, who are independents. There's 180,000 independents in this district, and you have to be able to win half those independents. I think when they see who I am and they see my heart and they listen to me, they're going to want to support me. And, you know, if you do, you can go to jfeelyforcongress.com. We'd love to have you.
2: There it is. Well, dare I say, I hope you kick some ass out there on the campaign trail.
4: That's right.
2: Jay Feely, we appreciate it, man. Thank you.
4: Always.
2: Thanks. All right, coming up, the legacy media owes us a huge retraction. We won't ever get it, but they were wrong, basically, about all the voter fraud. Wait until you hear what they say now about the non-citizens voting back in the 2022 and 24 elections. We get that? Culture Clash next.

0: for real people.
1: This is Congress. This is why I want Feely. This is the Democrat Party for you. So New Jersey Democrat Congressman Josh Gottheimer tweeted out, quote, "I'm so glad to see other Democrats reiterating what I've been saying all along. The DSA, the Democrat Socialists of America, are not Democrats. They are socialists who want to hijack the Democrat Party. The Democrats have a big tent. That's our strength. We embrace a range of ideas, but there's no room for anti-American bomb throwers who oppose our ideas, values, and leaders." Well, fellow Democrat Congresswoman Summer Lee responded, "What about Dems who sign bombs and then vote to drop them?" Okay. Gottheimer responds, "You do know that's the other Jewish guy named Josh." Yeah, and of course, because that was Josh Shapiro that signed those bombs in Pennsylvania with Zelensky for Ukraine. And of course, Ilhan Omar had to put her she doesn't have 2 cents. She has 1 cent, and saying, "He signed the bombs. You voted to be dropped. Hope this helps." Which, since the congressional votes are public record, it turns out that Ilhan Omar actually, we checked, voted for those exact specific bombs to be dropped in Ukraine. Okay, they're literally referring to Pennsylvania Governor Josh Shapiro, not Gottheimer, when he signed the munitions for Ukraine and Zelensky. The event was related, not even remotely related to Israel. But this is Congress for you. Do you not read the bills that you're voting for? Because that's the bigger concern here. They basically just admitted that they don't do that. Kay Smythe, Newsmax contributor and comedian and host of Ungoverned on LFA TV. Sean Frosch. Kay, it just gets dumber.
2: If Ilhan Omar has 2 cents to add to anything, it's because she committed fraud and stole it from someone else. She is so freaking dumb. It's just embarrassing. Look, every time I think of Ilhan Omar, I just think of her. Do you remember that time the AOC pretended to get arrested?
1: Yes.
2: So Ilhan Omar put her hands behind her back and ran and pretended like she had been arrested too. This woman is a walking caricature of herself. And listen, dude, I think the only reason she didn't read the bills that she signed is because she can't read.
1: All right, Sean, speaking of Democrat failures, remember when we told you about the contract issues at the Obama Center? We did this whole thing on it and how this contractor had a case that got dragged out over not being paid. They owed him $4 million along with 50 other contractors. Well, now he's had to lay off 30 people because they didn't pay him the money that they owe him, and he put a lien on the Obama Center.
3: Well, you know, here's the thing about this. So when you do work and then you're not paid for the work, that's called slavery. And the Democrats told me that's bad, right? And I also know that that's bad, right? It's the same thing that when you deal with these illegal aliens, right, that are picking the food and, I don't know, there's that cyclospora thing happening. Not saying there's a connection, just saying stuff's going on. They're saying there's, who's going to pick the food? It's the same thing that they said about the slaves in the 1860s. If you free the slaves, who's going to pick the cotton? Now it's, if you deport the illegal, who's going to pick the food? I don't know. How about Americans on welfare? What a great idea.
1: Ooh,
3: but
1: weird.
3: When you do work, okay, and then you're not paid for that work, that's called slavery. So I don't know. I'm just going to go out and say Barack Obama might be a modern day slave owner. I'm just saying, because
1: many people are saying
3: that was done.
1: The experts are saying allegedly, reportedly. We'll leave it at that.
3: Yeah.
1: Yeah, okay.
3: Yeah,
1: the
3: sure.
1: Liberal media, though, I think owes us a retraction on voter fraud, which we're never going to get. But take a look at this clip from NBC News just 2 months before the 2024 election.
4: A lot of these illegal immigrants coming in, they're trying to get them to vote.
5: Former President Trump frequently repeats false claims about migrants voting.
4: They can't speak a word of English for the most part, but they're signing them up.
5: That's not true. It's illegal for non-U.S. citizens to vote for president or in any federal election. And there have been few recorded incidents of non-citizens trying to vote illegally. There's also no evidence of anyone trying to get undocumented migrants to vote.
1: Okay. They said it wasn't a thing. Then we found it. You said it's fixed, but we only fixed it because we found it. And somebody had to know about this. But if Molly Jong Fast on MS Now, just watch how dumb she is, please.
6: I mean, again, good for her for transparency and talking about it and those people are no longer on the rolls. And look, that is good. The question is, does Trump now, and we're seeing this already, use it to prove a point that doesn't exist?
1: OK, Hey, it's good.
2: I mean, why are we listening to any woman that chooses to do that with her hair, firstly? Secondly, we've known about this for the longest time. Like, guys, when I was living in California, I'm a legal immigrant, okay? When I lived in California, they would send me ballots with my name on them. And I go, I can't do anything with this. I'm going to throw
1: it
2: in the
1: trash. That was like 10
2: years
1: ago, too.
2: So, yeah, we know that this has been going on. Look, we're never going to get them to admit that they were wrong and that they lied, whether, you know, allegedly, reportedly, they lied.
1: Yeah.
2: Whatever sort of legal thing you have to put around that to say, like, maybe, but you know, they did.
1: Yeah.
2: I just think this is so par for the course for liberal news media, and this is why all these news agencies are failing. And I like to watch.
1: So, Sean, I actually saved this one for last and for you specifically because it involves somebody who's overweight. But some more shocking news from the Democrat Party. The main Democrats have removed their star transgender candidate who apparently has periods from her rear end. I thought we were supposed to celebrate this.
3: You know, one of my favorite conspiracy theories on the internet is that this person on the screen is Graham Platner in a wig because he kind of looks the same, right? Now, here's the thing, right? Like, who are we to judge? Maybe that is what's going on, right? So, hey, I don't know. That could be Graham Platner. Maybe the tattoo's gone. The hair is a little longer. I have no idea. You know, Ashley Webb or whatever your name is,
1: Something. Whatever
3: you go by today or tomorrow. Good luck.
1: Yeah.
3: And fight the transphobic Democrat establishment. I'm with you.
1: Yeah, we would go to jail in Great Britain for this segment. All right, Sean Kang, we appreciate it.
3: Thank you.
1: Coming up, President Trump's border security isn't just keeping criminals out of the country, it's lowering America.

0: What is usually the number one expense for any municipality? Education. And students, which ones, cost the most intensive amount of money per capita? Specialized learning, specifically ESL students, English as a second language, who are, in many cases, those who are here illegally, because the legal ones, they mostly speak English. Well, in a new study, shows that in just two states, Florida and Texas public schools required at least $835 million less, up to as much as $890 million less because of Trump's immigration crackdown. This is part of the reason why so many of us who voted for Trump from day one, when he came down the golden escalator and he was like, get them the hell out of here.
1: When Mexico sends its people, they're not sending their best. They're not sending you. They're not sending you. They're sending people that have lots of problems. They're bringing drugs. They're bringing crime. They're rapists. And some, I assume, are good people.
0: Yes. That's why we, as Trump supporters, are like, not just the violent ones, not just the ones with a parking ticket. Get rid of all of them, every single one, because it's costing our communities tons of money. Folks, I live in Greenwich, Connecticut, okay? We honestly have, like, the least illegal immigration problem outside of Martha's Vineyard, who, ironically enough, deported all the illegals that Ron DeSantis flew in there. But I was on what they call, it's our version of the town council. It's the RTM. I was on this for a little while. It's an elected position. It's basically one step above dog catcher. But we dealt with issues like the budget, and this came up every single year because education was literally a third of the city's budget. This is the biggest consumption within the budget. And within that are salaries, within that section of budget, specialty programs. Every year we had to deal with this, like ESL require much lower ratios of teachers, where English-speaking students, you can have 15 or 20 students to one teacher. You might have one-to-one in an ESL program. So when people are saying that immigration is good for America, sure, if they come here and they speak English and assimilate and get jobs and work, but not if they require special services. The number of illegal migrants receiving some sort of subsidy nowadays, despite the Democrats saying it doesn't happen, is higher than the average American. And it may not be a specific program that they are given, like welfare or this or that, but illegal immigrants, by and large, use resources like schools or the emergency room as their primary care doctor, which oftentimes they don't pay that bill because they got to give you care. That becomes a financial burden that is passed off to the rest of the people with insurance or that pay the bills. In Ohio, we've talked about this. The Haitian migrants that were given huge housing subsidies under the temporary protected status program that lasted 15 years, so it wasn't so temporary. So, like, that's why there was a housing shortage that caused rents to rise and price out normal lifelong residents of those Ohio communities. It didn't matter to the migrants because the way the government does business is stupid. And, oh, the cost of living went up. We're going to raise the subsidy for the TPS person. And so the American citizen who lived there their whole life was getting completely screwed, and immigrants kept getting more tax money. You see why I don't want the government trying to regulate things like AI, like I said earlier? They are basically economically illiterate people. In the case that I'm specifically talking about with education, you, me, your neighbor, our children are getting less and less attention because migrants, illegal migrants, are sucking up the resources in our schools and in our housing and in our hospitals. And the only way to make our services better now is to raise our taxes on our homes. Property taxes, taxation is theft. But they need that so they can hire more teachers to give our children the attention that we should have been getting from day one. The hospitals have to charge us more money to make sure they can stay in business to cover unpaid fees of illegals coming to the ER as their primary care doctor for a stupid cough. Our children can't buy a home because when 30 million extra people move into this country, they have to live somewhere and there's not enough homes. Supply and demand. One could argue that the criminal illegal aliens are committing less damaging, you know, stuff to our future of this country. Yes, they hurt individual single victim people at a time, but the masses of illegal migration are stealing the resources and the future from our children. That's why I want every single one of these people put on a boat, put on a plane or a train or an

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1: All right. Comments for Carl. Let's get to this. One of my monos got posted by someone, and Martin posted, "I'm Scottish, but this makes me want to shout, 'America, F yeah.'" It was about, you know, blowing people up. I like that. I'm Scottish too, man. So shout it from the Highlands. All right. So I made this weird thing called a joke on the interweb that libs apparently, you know, people who don't bench 225 also didn't understand, saying, "Yo, Elon Musk, can you make a verified badge for people who bench press more than 225 pounds? I'm tired of soy boys claiming to be tough on here." And Jay, who apparently doesn't bench 225 and apparently has a limited vocabulary, saying, "Effing idiocracy if I've ever seen one, living in a world where someone effing R-word meathead determines that in order to have an opinion, you have to lift a certain amount of weight. Well, it certainly makes it worth more. Shut up and lift, bro." I hear it helps get some of that stress out. And we'd like to end on a high note. This was actually hilarious. We showed you a trans thing running for Congress who lives in poverty yet is mainly concerned about legalizing weed. And Skippy tweeted, "We need a bigger island for the institution to be built." Ah, yes, and a strong foundation, my friend. Rob, these people will never get... By the way, Rob watched my mono, and he ran to his underground bunker in an undisclosed location because he knew AI was taking over.
2: I did. I was terrified of the AI. Hey, Carl, how much do you lift? What's your bench press?
1: 565, one rep max. What about you?
2: 565 pounds? Probably about 180?
1: Yeah.
2: Something like that? Maybe my weight, if I'm lucky.
1: Yeah. Go watch Ronnie Coleman. Come with me to the
2: 500
1: gym
2: pounds.
1: Yeah.
2: But I can hit a golf ball 300 yards. I can tell you that. I'm pretty proud of that. Good to see you, Carl.
1: Later, Rob.
2: Good.

0: And welcome to Rob Schmidt Tonight. Some might find it shocking, others maybe not, but the very limited mind of Alexandria Ocasio-Cortez appears to be what Democrats are seeking to lead this entire country into the future. Ain't that something? The bartender from Westchester County, New York, who poses as a gritty Latina from the Bronx, is the front runner for the Democrat nomination, according to a new poll out of the state of New Hampshire. Swing state, very important state. Polling in that state is very interesting. AOC's ideology, however, is that of a child's. Open border socialism. It's about as sensical as offering everybody that comes to your house $500 and then posting your address on the internet. Yes, that's the platform that she will run on. AOC's support indicates that Trump has driven Democrat voters so mad that they're just going to destroy the entire country to get even by voting for this woman. Take a listen to the young woman that Democrats want to lead the United States and the world.
1: We now have a paramilitary force, like we saw in Jim Crow, whether you just point a finger and 100 years ago accuse a little black boy is something. You can point a finger and accuse someone of that today.
2: What did the Senate majority fight for? One of the largest corporate bailouts with as few strings as possible in American history. Shameful.
3: We don't have to wait for any one president to impose a wealth tax. I think that it needs to be done expeditiously.
4: The American Revolution was against the billionaires of their time.
0: She's like a little girl. She's like a cute little daughter. Nice job in the play tonight, AOC. You did wonderful. We loved watching you on the stage. They wanted to lead the country. And the media are her biggest cheerleaders in all this. The Guardian posting Alexandria Ocasio-Cortez should run for president, saying there are other capable progressives weighing a run in 2028. None of them can do the two things AOC can do at once: run a serious national campaign as one of the most recognized figures in the country and pull an entire movement into being behind it. We are a long way from home now. As socialists take over the Democrat Party, something we've been talking about for the last couple of weeks, the newly reigned leaders of this movement say that warnings about their agenda are all just nonsense. Take a listen to Mamdani.
5: What we've seen over many decades is a fear-mongering in our politics, where anything that we disagree with or anything that portends significant change is described as if it is socialist, you know, at times as if it is communist. And the intent of that is to end the conversation there and then. And it especially happens when you're talking about something that would disproportionately benefit working people.
0: Well, I mean, you call yourself a socialist all the time, and now you're trying to run from it now? Oh, because you want to move into higher office? Let's talk about this movement that they claim is so innocent and peaceful and is just for the working man. Socialists always point to places like Scandinavia to showcase their success, or only to Scandinavia, because that's the only place they can point to, and they do so very disingenuously. We all know that these are not socialist countries, Norway, Denmark, etc. Leave that easy win right there aside, because there are a couple of other clear problems that you can look at when you're trying to dismantle their arguments, because they make them so cleverly. First off, the honest truth about the United States, if we want to move in that direction, something they'll hate to hear: we do not tax our lower class anywhere near enough to pay for the socialist agenda, anywhere near what they pay in these Scandinavian countries that are so sought after by socialists here in the United States. Imagine them having to be honest and tell us, oh yeah, we're going to raise the taxes on the lower class dramatically to pay for this agenda. They'd never do that, but that's what it would require. Because otherwise, you just destroy the economy. The businesses can't make any money. There's no revenue. You can't pay for anything anyways. Not anywhere near what the lower class in Nordic states pay do we pay here in the United States. Secondly, the people demanding these expensive giveaways and all of these socialist goodies, free college, free health care, these advanced gifts to the public, government services, they refuse to support the borders of this nation at the same time. And again, that's where we talked about AOC, open border socialism. That can't exist. It's a suicide mission. Their agenda is not about helping the working class. It has nothing to do with all of these grand ideas they have to help people. It's nothing about that. It's just the suicide of the nation that they're looking for. They want free everything and no borders. They know that doesn't work. Back when Bernie was honest, he admitted that doesn't work. They're pushing it anyways. They're pushing it now because they just want to destroy the country at this point. They just want to bankrupt us. If they can bankrupt the country and destroy the economy and we're all broke, then they win. And everybody will vote for free stuff from the government when the economy is destroyed. And that's the true agenda. And then you get their agenda. And then you know what that means, as Trump put it last night.
6: As long as we keep our current thinking, our current system, it's going up. If you go the other way, nothing ever succeeds. I made the statement once, with communism, everything turns to shit, okay? It's true. Terrible thing.
0: All right, Michael Knowles, host of the Michael Knowles Show, joins us now. Michael, what are your thoughts? The incredible rise of AOC to be a front runner in the state of New Hampshire, to be the president of the United States. What planet are we on?
7: I was not surprised. I'm shocked, but I was not surprised because I was interviewing the vice president two or three weeks ago. And I said, it was kind of a throwaway question. I said, who do you think the leader for the Dems is? And I expected him to say Gavin Newsom or someone like that. He said, AOC, it's obvious, of course. And I said, what are you drinking? Oh. What are you smoking? That can't possibly be the case. He was right. That's now reflected in this University of New Hampshire poll. And perhaps really no one should be surprised by this because this has been building now, in AOC's case, at least since 2018. You've seen it spread through the rise of other politicians in her image, like Zohran Mamdani in New York. And you've even seen it from the left-wing thought leader, I hesitate to use that phrase, intellectual influencer media space, when you have people like Hassan Piker, a guy who says that America deserved 9/11, a guy who openly exalts Mao and North Korea. He's truly one of the thought leaders of the left. He's been featured in the New York Times multiple times. So this is not an isolated incident. It's not just about the presidential race or the New York City mayor race. This is a national trend in the Democrat Party, and it seems unstoppable.
0: Well, you know, one of the first big ways that AOC made headlines after she swiped that congressional seat was 2019. Amazon said they wanted to come to New York. They wanted to build this headquarters. I think it was in Queens, Long Island City, right near her district. It would have generated 100,000 jobs was the projection, more than 100,000. Just a tremendous amount of money into the economy and a ton of jobs. This young bartender turned congresswoman fought so hard against it and won. Amazon actually just pulled out and said, we're not going to do it. Here was her reaction.
8: I think it's incredible. I mean, it shows that everyday Americans still have the power to organize and fight for their communities, and they can have more say in this country than the richest man in the world.
0: I guess, you know, I understand that, you know, I get that there's people have all sorts of different opinions. I get that people think she's cute and she's fun. But to think that she's capable of running the country, it is surreal to me. I understand she's popular. It's surreal to me that people actually believe that that woman that doesn't have a brain in her head is going to run the United States of America. And Democrats seem to be agreeing on that.
7: AOC does appear to be one of the greatest indictments of democracy since the fall of Athens. However, she keeps getting reelected. There's no question about it. And she is who the party wants. There was a more generic poll of Democrats, which found that the Democratic Socialists of America are now more popular than congressional Democrats writ large. So this is what the party wants. And the fact that AOC can go out, one of her first moments as a member of Congress, and say, hey, guys, aren't you happy? I just lost a ton of jobs for my constituents. The fact that they would continue to reelect her, that her star would rise in the party, and that now she's not just a viable candidate for president, she is the leading candidate for president in the Democrat Party. That it tells you that she might be awful for America, but she comes by it honestly.
0: That's such a great line. One of the greatest indictments of democracy. I mean, that's exactly what it is. There are people. Everybody gets a vote, right? There's a lot of people probably that becomes a huge liability. And those are AOC. That's her support base right there. Michael Knowles, good to see you. Thanks so much.
7: Good to see you, sir.
0: All right. Carrie Lake, Deputy CEO for the U.S. Agency for Global Media, joins us now. Amy Robbins, Newsmax contributor. Ladies, good to have you. Carrie, open borders socialism 2028 on the national stage. Imagine the campaign.
9: Well, we've seen it doesn't work, Rob. I mean, we're dealing with the effects of that after having it for 4 years here in America. We saw prices of housing go up, prices of everything go up because we were all of a sudden competing with millions of more people who came in illegally. We've seen the disaster that it has been in Europe, where countries that were once European don't appear to be European anymore, and the crime and all of the issues that have accompanied that. So I don't think that's going to work. However, I would caution people that likability is important in politics. Can you relate to the person on the ballot? Can you relate to the person? It's not just a name. It's somebody who can connect with you, look you in the eye, and you feel a connection with. And we should not downplay that when it comes to, you know, what you were just talking about with your last guest. I think we need to look more, you know, we think that the voting public looks only at policy. If it were just policy, I know who would win, because people want safe streets. They want a strong economy. They want to make sure that we have secure borders. They want to make sure their kids aren't being brainwashed. But you have to look even deeper than that, and likability. And for the young generation, they're going to look at somebody who's their age, who seems to be likable. And I think that's why that polling was looking the way it did.
0: Yeah. Amy, this new Elon Musk interview going viral, sitting down with a very left-wing reporter from The Economist, calling out the legacy media and their quick defense of the radical left, which they always do, and their consistent indictment of what I think are just sensible people that they consider to be far right. Take a listen.
10: What the normal people?
11: Okay.
10: What do you call the far right, falsely?
11: You think is the normal person. Okay.
10: Yes. Take a speech from Obama and Hillary, And then go to someone and say, what do you think of the speech by Trump? I'm like, oh, wow, he's the worst person ever. Actually, that was a speech by Obama. Or actually, that was a speech by Hillary. Tell me, which of these sound terrible? That we should have secure borders, that we should have safe cities, that we should have sensible spending. Which of those three are far right fringe?
0: It's a good interview. He dismantles the reporter quite well, and she is very far left. Your thoughts on that, and just saying it, he puts it so sensibly. It's there's not this huge far right in the world. There's just a lot of common sense people that don't agree with whatever the hell has happened to the left.
12: Yeah, well, first off, Elon looked like the only adult in the room. I don't even know how he stays so composed when he has to go and face interviewers like that. But honestly, the mainstream media, none of us are surprised anymore that they do this. But what they are doing is they are actually taking a play right out of the Democrat Socialists of America's playbook. And they are calling anyone who has any pushback on any anything that's normal, like secure borders, sensible spending, they're calling them extreme. And these are the same people that treat, you know, security as far right. And yet they want to say, OK, well, we should end deportations. We should give amnesty to all. We should have universal suffrage. These are the, you know, common sense policies. So that is what you're dealing with. We're not even dealing with rationally thinking people anymore. So good on Elon for facing it and calling it for what it was.
0: Exactly right. Amy Robbins, Carrie Lake, good to see you both. Thanks so much, ladies.
9: Thanks, Rob.
0: Coming up next, an amazing display of foreign diplomacy. Trump White House on the verge of luring the Saudis into the West and into the Abraham Accords. This would be a big moment. KT McFarland on how this will radically change the Middle East in the midst of a war with Iran. That is up next. And then later in News from the Left, the coolest girl in the WNBA just got even cooler.

0: is justice denied.
1: All right, welcome back. Trump on the cusp of a major deal with the Saudis that would be essentially, that would essentially finalize the Abraham Accords, which started in the first term, as a completed masterpiece. Trump looking to allow the Saudis to have limited nuclear abilities for civilian applications like power plants and such, if they sign onto the Abraham Accords and normalize relations with Israel. Again, the Saudis were always the big piece of that puzzle that they needed to get. Trump posting online that the deal has nothing to do with weaponry, nuclear weapons. After all, it is still Saudi Arabia. Saying this would simply be for civilian applications and would be closely watched. The Energy Secretary Chris Wright and Saudi Minister of Energy Prince Abdulaziz bin Salman signing that pact, which will now be submitted to Congress for approval. The deal goes into effect, if it does go into effect, it would be through 2056, worth tens of billions of dollars, and U.S. companies would be brought on and paid by the Saudis to build the Saudi reactors and the infrastructure around it, so we can monitor all of this. It also could allow uranium enrichment in Saudi Arabia as well. We'll see about all that. Let's talk about this, though, because it is a bit nerve-wracking to imagine giving the Saudis this ability. KT McFarland, former Trump Deputy National Security Advisor, joins us now. KT, good to see you. You know, for a lot of people, when they hear Saudi Arabia, they think 9/11. So the idea of a nuclear pact of any kind makes them a little bit nervous. Talk about this.
2: Well, and also, I mean, at first blush, you think, well, wait a minute, aren't we bombing Iran to try to get rid of their nuclear enrichment program? How are we doing a nuclear enrichment program with the Saudis? Now, the reason it is, in fact, a good deal, start peeling away the onion. Number one, the Saudis want this because they want to be a tech superpower. They know that they need energy to do it. They have a lot of oil, but they want to use that oil for export purposes. So that's why they want the energy. But number two, if President Trump, and a lot will depend on the details, Rob, if we have very good oversight of this, we're doing it with them, we know what they're doing, we know what they're not doing, we know if they're going to cheat, we know we could stop it, that's important. The other thing is that the Saudis are going to do this anyway. The Saudis want that, they want nuclear energy, and they're going to get it from the Russians or the Chinese or us. Much rather have it be us. But then the biggest part of it, and this is why it makes sense, is the Abraham Accords, like you said. This is the final piece of the Abraham Accords. The Abraham Accords are that the Gulf Arabs, the biggest one of which is Saudi Arabia, are now in an alliance, a commercial alliance, but even a security alliance, U.S., Israel, the Gulf Arabs, that isolates Iran, and it really takes the Middle East out of play as another war zone.
1: It really is, you know, as nervous as it makes me to make any kind of a nuclear agreement with the Saudis, and as strange as it sounds, I will say that it is incredibly impressive to see how they've turned these Gulf Arab nations, especially Saudi Arabia, so Western-facing and so away from Iran and kind of broken up the Middle East in that manner. That really, it's a brilliant piece of diplomacy.
2: And Rob, it goes back to President Trump's first term. First day of the first term, we sat around the White House Situation Room going, country by country, what should our policy be for this country, that country? When we got to Saudi Arabia, we faced a real dilemma because the older leadership generation, which we had worked with forever, they were pretty good with us on oil, but they were terrorist tolerant. You know, they were, many of them supported the more radical vision of Islam. But we chose, President Trump himself made the bet. He said, I'm going to work with that young guy, Mohammed bin Salman. He's the one who's going to turn the country away from terrorism and turn it towards potential peace with Israel. Trump saw it. He made it happen. And now we're right there at the cusp of it.
1: It's interesting. It is. I want to talk Iran before I let you go. 12th night consecutive of strikes against Iran. Axios reporting that the president is close to a decision on kind of going at this thing full throttle again, a massive strike, considering restarting major combat operations. It's been described, we're not going to play the bite, but it's been described as kind of a head for an eye is the way we're handling Iran right now. They make a little tiny move, we're going to take a head off. And, you know, they're taking out bridges, power plants is the threat. If they so much as touch a ship in the Strait of Hormuz, we're going to be taking out bridges and power plants. Where do you think this goes now?
2: Well, I think right now the president's been given three options. Number one option would be just continue what you're doing, hoping for negotiations, et cetera. The extreme option on the other end will be just hit them with everything. go after their civilian infrastructure, their energy infrastructure, start with a target list of assassinations of IRGC leaders. There's probably a middle option, which I think is the one he's going to take, which is go after Pickaxe Mountain. That's the one nuclear site, which we're pretty confident that they're trying to either rebuild or repurpose. So take that out, and then potentially let the Israelis start going after the IRGC leadership, because Iran seems to be split into two groups. One group wants to do a deal with
1: them. Is the way we're handling Iran right now. They make a little tiny move, we're going to take a head off. They're taking out bridges, power plants is the threat. If they so much as touch a ship in the Strait of Hormuz, we're going to be taking out bridges and power plants. Where do you think this goes now?
2: Well, I think right now the president's been given three options. Number one option would be just continue what you're doing, hoping for negotiations, et cetera. The extreme option on the other end will be just hit them with everything. Go after their civilian infrastructure, their energy infrastructure, start with a target list of assassinations of IRGC leaders. There's probably a middle option, which I think is the one he's going to take, which is go after Pickaxe Mountain. That's the one nuclear site, which we're pretty confident that they're trying to either rebuild or repurpose. So take that out, and then potentially let the Israelis start going after the IRGC leadership, because Iran seems to be split into two groups. One group wants to do a deal with us, those are civilians, the guys we're negotiating with, and then the other group, the IRGC, they want nothing to do with any kind of a deal ever, anytime. So maybe if we can drive a wedge between them, and then hopefully, I think to me the best deal would be a slow rolling coup where the civilian leadership displaces and replaces the IRGC.
1: The IRGC is certainly the problem. KT, good to see you. Thanks so much.
2: Thank you.
1: All right. Coming up next, we're talking data centers and a major concession on energy. We've got the EPA administration.

0: as new data centers go up, and it's they're going up all over. Electricity bills for American families will actually come down with the Trump administration's rate payer protection plan. The American innovators and consumers thrive to win together because we're insisting that AI data centers and big tech companies pay their own way.
1: All right, so the president right there is securing a massive coalition to neutralize the only real legitimate complaint about the building of these new data centers that we need to handle the digital load of this country. 23 governors, all Republicans, tech CEOs, energy providers, signing a pledge that shields Americans from having to absorb any increase in energy or construction costs tied to these new data centers, which, again, as we said last night, these are essential infrastructure in a country. If you still want to have phones, if you want to have everything on the internet, if you want to be in the modern age, we need data centers. It's as simple as that. It started with a promise that the president made during his State of the Union earlier this year as a pragmatic supporter of the construction of these new data centers. And it moved on from there. A shadow campaign, though, of course, being waged by the global left, is intending to stop data center expansion in this country. There's a myriad of reasons why they're trying to do this. At a time when the average American spends hours a day on cell phones and our entire world is becoming internet-based, it's pretty simple. We need something that runs all these phones. The head of the EPA, Lee Zeldin, joins us now. He was at the signing today, and it's good to have you back on. Tell us about what we're seeing here, and also talk about the importance of being able to run all the technology in this country.
2: You're so right. And there are people who will go on social media. They're going on a social media platform using their phones saying that we shouldn't have any data centers. So your point there is something that it's actually shocking how many Americans who are criticizing data centers, they just don't acknowledge that irony. The importance of today's event, President Trump is expanding his historic ratepayer protection pledge for these data centers. Many of them now are able to power themselves. We see these applications come through the federal government for new small modular reactors, where they're a net provider onto the grid rather than a net taker from the grid, and that the locals who live around these data centers are seeing their bills, instead of going up, they're seeing them go down. We heard stories today from Georgia of property taxes in the county being eliminated. Now, stories in Louisiana where the teachers in that local area all received a $50,000 bonus. And that's just one example of a benefit from a Louisiana data center project. You had the energy CEO. Their project in West Memphis, Arkansas, has a over $1 billion net benefit to the energy ratepayer. So this aspect of this conversation is important. It is fair game. President Trump's leadership is key, and having all these folks sign on is important.
1: Yeah. And it's also super important to get kind of in front of this, because it has just been so much negative, so many negative headlines about, again, this is critical infrastructure. I think this is as important as power lines running through your town, is the need for these, for the ability for all of our tech to work, for our phones to work, for the Nest camera on your front door to work, for our hospitals to be able to function. This is critical infrastructure that we need, and it gets nothing but negative coverage. It's good to see that we're out there trying to fight it the other way and give people a common sense look at it, because it's not this scary, terrible thing. It's just stuff we need.
2: Yeah, most Americans want our country to win the AI race. They want the United States to be the AI capital of the world. And there's this population of people who both want America to be the AI capital of the world, and they are opposing data centers. And, you might see one controversial project where in some community people have their rates go up, and then all of a sudden you're calling for a moratorium across the board because of it. And I just don't think there's enough stories being told of the projects out there where there's that net benefit for the ratepayer. They're a net provider onto the grid. They are a closed-loop data center, 100% recyclable water, or even better. In some cases, they're not even using water.
1: Exactly.
2: But checking all of the right boxes, these great examples are out there.
1: Yeah. The new tech on data centers, these are not the data centers of 40 years ago. The new tech on them, they're tremendously sufficient. They're modern. They work in ways that they should work. The EPA Administrator Lee Zeldin, we appreciate you coming on. Thanks so much.
2: Thanks, Rob.
1: All right, the Trump administration's fraud crackdown is now hitting the Treasury Department. Treasury blocking nearly $100 million in taxpayer money from going to dead people, mostly in federal benefits, of course, flagging 4,900 payouts known as ghost accounts. This after screening 885 million payments, totaling more than $2.7 trillion is how much they looked at. Treasury implementing a government-wide verification process just last year because for the first time, maybe in history, the U.S. government actually is starting to care about all the money that it takes out of your paycheck. CEO of the IRS, Frank Bisignano, joins us now, part of the effort to stop these payments. And Frank, it's good to have you on. We appreciate you. It is surreal to see how careless our government has been for such a long time with our money. It's nice to see that it seems like that's stopping.
3: Well, first time we have had a countrywide, federal government-wide task force led by the vice president. Obviously, the choke point will always be Treasury because that's where the payments go out of. So bringing the whole organization together to partner in a manner it never did before really is a tremendous credit to the people that have been brought in by the president and the vice president. And it's my honor to serve here and be part of that process.
1: Do you think that there's just do you think government has gotten so big and is so well funded that there's just not a great interest in making sure that our money is not lit on fire?
3: No, I think there is a great interest in it. I think that never before has there been an administration that actually knew how to work together. It's no longer siloed. If you think about the work we're doing, whether it's getting the Trump accounts out, that's across Social Security, IRS, and SSA. If you think about the work that's going on in the fraud task force, it's across every organization from HHS to FBI to the Treasury. So what you're seeing is something you never saw before, professional leadership and management that cares about the economics.
1: Cares about the economics. Obviously, a lot of this, I mean, if you have this much money going to dead people, that has to be somewhat criminal. This is not just, these are not mistaken payments. Is DOJ getting involved in this?
3: DOJ is involved in everything. Anytime we have something to hand over, we hand it over. I think most importantly, I like to point out what happened at Social Security. You heard early on the president talk about 160, 170-year-old people on the Social Security file, and people kind of scoffed at it. Well, the truth of the matter is, for the first time in the history of America, we've taken that database, we've reconciled it, and we found more than 30 million errors in that file. So that was the Social Security. It didn't mean people were getting Social Security payments. It meant they had access to a Social Security number to use throughout the administration. Think about that type of crackdown we've done here, and that's only under this great president and vice president and leadership team.
1: I tell you what, I love to hear all that. And Frank Bisignano, the CEO of the IRS, we appreciate you. Thanks so much.
3: My pleasure.
1: All right. Not even Democrat voters can stand Gavin Newsom. Big trouble for Governor Harris.

0: Max and Greg Kelly. Tune in tonight.
1: It is not, generally speaking, unruly.
2: The dehumanizing rhetoric of Adolf Hitler is once again alive and well.
3: This version of Biden is the best Biden ever.
4: All right, 63 million Americans watched the FIFA World Cup this year. It was the most ever, as our president supercharged this event, as he usually does with things like this. And even though a lot of Americans were probably bored at a 1-0 game, the pageantry, of course, was fun. Well, it was for most of us anyway. For Islamic former MSNBC host Mehdi Hassan, somehow this game was overtly political. He found a way to make the World Cup final about Palestine because the Argentinian president is pro-Israel, as we know, that's Milei, and Spain's communist president, of course, is pro-Gaza. Take a listen.
5: Netanyahu, Ben-Gavir, a bunch of Israeli ministers put out videos today saying, Argentina, the president of Argentina, Javier Milei, saying he's the proudest Zionist president in the world. And then on the other hand, you have the Spanish prime minister, Pedro Sanchez, who has accused Israel of genocide. In many ways, this game, Javier, Argentina-Spain, was almost a proxy for Israel versus Palestine.
4: There you have it. Rick and Ed back with us tonight. Good to see you guys. Ed, little Mehdi doesn't have a lot going on, right? He's sitting there doing his podcast every day, trying to dream up some way to make everything about Gaza.
6: Yeah, and I don't know what's worse, that or Jasmine Crockett, the Democrat congresswoman, claiming somehow that Argentina is racist. So most of the world, she said, was rooting for Argentina because they're all racist. And then she stopped herself mid-sentence and said, or no, wait, maybe they were rooting against Argentina. She couldn't even get playing the race card right. I'm glad the president and Andrew Giuliani got FIFA and the World Cup right because America looked great on the world stage. Yeah. That knucklehead you just played looked ridiculous.
4: Right. And Rick, how much do you think, did it hurt Mehdi and also Javier Bardem, who's a great actor but is just clueless politically, when they watch this video of the guy that scored the only goal in the game and the winning goal for Spain, that's supposed to be the pro-Gaza country, right? Wearing the MAGA hat when he's going through Madrid celebrating the day after the big win. I mean, look at that video. I just think that, Rick, that's got to be one of the best things I've ever seen.
7: Yeah, it's amazing, and it's in your face.
6: The race card, right. I'm glad the president and Andrew Giuliani got FIFA and the World Cup right, because America looked great on the world stage. Yeah. That knucklehead you just played looked ridiculous.
4: Right, and Rick, how much do you think, did it hurt Mehdi and also Javier Bardem, who's a great actor but is just clueless politically, when they watch this video of the guy that scored the only goal in the game and the winning goal for Spain, that's supposed to be the pro-Gaza country, right? Wearing the MAGA hat when he's going through Madrid celebrating the day after the big win. I mean, look at that video. I just think that, Rick, that's got to be one of the best things I've ever seen.
7: Yeah, it's amazing, and it's in your face. It's awesome. Good for him. You know what? Congratulations to Spain. They did not work well with the U.S. during this Iran war. They wouldn't let us use their bases. We have some real issues with the leadership there. But I just want to get back to Javier Bardem, who I also respect as an actor, trying to say that this is genocide going on in Palestine. He has no clue about international relations. If this was genocide, every Palestinian would be dead. Israel went out of its way to try and protect civilians, but you know who didn't? Hamas. And for Bardem to not recognize that Hamas are the true terrorists and the true war criminals in all of this is just pathetic. Yeah. And they're pursuing this agenda that has no basis in fact, Rob.
4: They could have carpet bombed Gaza on October 8th. It would have taken a couple of hours. Yep. They could have taken out all the leaders of Hamas in their condos in Qatar. It would have taken a couple hours. I mean, this would not have taken very long. If this was a genocide, it was the worst genocide I've ever seen from a country that has the power and the will of Israel. I will say that. I got to move on. One more thing before I let you guys go. I want to talk about Gavin Newsom here for a second. Rick gets to live in his state. He is absolutely tanking in this new New Hampshire poll. If we can pull up the numbers here, it's looking really bad. I mean, nobody Ed has tried harder to come out of the gate strong than Gavin Newsom has in this 2028 election. He got started so early, and he's tanking. What do you think?
6: Wait, so you're telling me that crime is up, homelessness is up, he's wasted billions on homelessness, and homelessness has only increased in his state on his watch. He spent billions on a train to nowhere. I mean, we could spend all night on that list. Beyond that, he's a phony. And Donald Trump, more than anything, proved authenticity wins. And that's what people are looking for. Right. Gavin Newsom has no chance of sniffing the Oval Office. And this is just Exhibit A.
4: And Rick, I think honestly what happens is people can sense, you know, even people are not that smart, but we have a very good sense of what a person is. People are very good at that. You can sense when someone's acting. You can tell when Gavin Newsom is talking that he is just absolutely in love with himself. And that turns everybody off. I don't care who you vote for. When you sense that, it's a turnoff.
7: Complete narcissist and terrible at his job. And it doesn't take much digging to realize that. Ed was spot on. We are number one in all the things you don't want to be number one in here in California. It's a joke. And to think he could be president of the United States based on his record of messing things up. And by the way, that cast of characters, what a clown show. Those are the leaders for the Democratic nomination in 2028.
4: Yeah.
7: I mean, good luck, Democrats. Yeah. I think
4: they get on the stage.
7: That's quite a group.
4: Yeah, right. And you get up there. If you want to take Newsom out, you just get up there and tell the American people, do you know how hard it is to get people to leave California and move to Nevada? Like, that's freaking hard to do. I mean, you did that line right there. I don't know how you come back from that. Rick and Ed, I got to leave it there.
6: And AOC's at the top, by the way, because of socialism and communism.
4: Yeah.
6: That's another headline there. Watch that one.
4: It kind of tracks, doesn't it? AOC at the top of the polls. Who knew? All right, good to see you guys. Thanks so much. The overgrown baby running Chicago now wants reparations for illegal immigrants who've been targeted by ICE. It's coming up next.
8: I believe the most relevant ballot referenda question around receiving reparations for communities. That-

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1: Welcome back. Time now for news from the left. WNBA star Sophie Cunningham standing strong against an onslaught of woke media backlash after stating unequivocally her belief and the truth that biological men belong nowhere near women's or girls' sports, saying, "I think that I am here to extend love, but I also think with that love is truth, being honest, and I want to protect young girls in a locker room or young girls in sport who shouldn't have to go against biological men." Again, common sense is attacked these days. Big media sicking its reporters on Sophie. She did not back down an inch. Take a listen.
2: I think I said what I said. I think it's kind of common sense. And I think I'll always believe in that. I think it's really important to protect children. And that's little girls who are also involved in that category. And so I stand on what I said. And I always believe that.
1: She's pretty good. She's pretty good. Makes you want to watch the WNBA. Next up, Hunter Biden on Don Lemon's podcast. Look at these two. Hunter trash-talking Jake Tapper for writing a book about his dad's disastrous reelection campaign in 2024.
3: I think that Jake is a complete and utter I think that he is a really poor journalist. And beyond that, I don't think he's a very decent human being. I think he's full of That's what I think.
1: Hunter Biden, the most despicable person I've ever personally seen, saying that someone else is not a good person is quite funny. Not that I'm defending Jake Tapper, but that's rich. And finally, across the pond, the UK, a female driver screaming at the current leader of the Reform Party, our friend Nigel Farage. Instant karma. Enjoy.
4: We'll just send a couple. Just send a couple of people over. Oh,
5: yeah. She won't be doing that again.
1: She called him a wanker, and she got into a wreck immediately. All right, coming up, after discovering hundreds of illegals have been voting in federal elections, we sent Brent to New Jersey to ask locals if it's finally time for voter ID.

0: nation, but lost to Walter Mondale.
1: And finally tonight, New Jersey Governor Mikey Sherrill admitted this week illegal aliens are voting in our elections. Jersey registered 6,600 non-citizen voters. 400 actually voted. They claim it was a software error. And the president dramatically updating the numbers, saying 35,152 is the new number just released by Homeland Security. Non-citizens registered to vote in New Jersey. Amazing. Adding, these are just the ones that got caught. Caroline Levitt adding more today.
2: On New Jersey and this governor, the fact that she just all of a sudden decided to put out a press release saying President Trump and Republicans have been right about non-citizens on our voting rolls is not a coincidence. I think this governor is saying this because she realizes this administration is serious about getting to the bottom of illegal aliens voting and being on our voter rolls in our country. The president is hell-bent on getting to the bottom of this, and it's also why we need to pass the Save America Act to ensure that only U.S. citizens are voting in U.S. elections.
1: It's as simple as that. It's all a fantastic endorsement for the Save Act, of course. Even Olive Garden pointed out online a valid photo ID is required. And finally tonight, New Jersey Governor Mikey Sherrill admitted this week illegal aliens are voting in our elections. Jersey registered 6,600 non-citizen voters. 400 actually voted. They claim it was a software error. And the president dramatically updating the numbers, saying 35,152 is the new number just released by Homeland Security. Non-citizens registered to vote in New Jersey. Amazing. Adding, these are just the ones that got caught. Caroline Levitt adding more today.
2: On New Jersey and this governor, the fact that she just all of a sudden decided to put out a press release saying President Trump and Republicans have been right about non-citizens on our voting rolls is not a coincidence. I think this governor is saying this because she realizes this administration is serious about getting to the bottom of illegal aliens voting and being on our voter rolls in our country. The president is hell-bent on getting to the bottom of this, and it's also why we need to pass the Save America Act to ensure that only U.S. citizens are voting in U.S. elections.
1: It's as simple as that. It's all a fantastic endorsement for the Save Act, of course. Even Olive Garden pointed out online a valid photo ID is required for their never-ending pasta pass. Brent went to the DMV and an Olive Garden in New Jersey earlier to get reaction. Take a look.
3: In America, a photo ID is required to get Olive Garden's never-ending pasta pass, but not to vote in our elections.
4: Something is very wrong with that.
5: That doesn't make sense.
6: For voting, I think you should show some ID for that, not for pasta, though.
7: Do you think it should be required to show a photo ID in order to vote in election?
4: Yes, absolutely, 100%.
5: That's the only way that you're going to be able to identify yourself.
8: I think photo ID should be required, at least for the identity of the person that you're voting.
7: Seems common sense, right?
5: Yeah.
9: I think that would streamline the process.
10: You show ID to buy liquor. Why you shouldn't show the ID to vote?
7: There's something called the Save America Act. It's being pushed by President Trump, by the GOP, and it will require voter ID. In order to vote, it will require proof of citizenship. Do you agree with that push by President Trump?
10: Absolutely, yes.
5: I approve President Trump.
7: Chuck Schumer's calling it racist.
4: Chuck Schumer is going to be out soon, so don't worry.
5: I don't think it's racist. I think it's just a way of keeping count of who's legal here.
3: Here in New Jersey, Governor Mikey Sherrill is blaming a software error for 6,600 non-citizens being registered to vote. 400 of them, she says, actually cast a ballot.
5: How is that possible if they're not legal?
7: The governor said it was an error, a software error.
5: It don't sound like it was.
6: Honestly, everybody should vote, man. It could be citizen, non-citizen, you should vote.
7: That would cancel out your vote if they're voting.
4: Yes, of course. I don't feel good at all about it.
7: President Trump, he says it's actually over 35,000 non-citizen registered voters in the Garden State.
4: Yes, I agree with him 100%.
5: I love Trump.